0: Brother David was a man that feared God, a man after God's own heart. And we know the story that when David was being pursued by Saul, David finds himself in a cave. Saul's laying there in front of him. Most of us, and I, Lord have to help me, David most likely wanted to kill that man at first. I know his friends did. It's your opportunity, David. Take him out. And the Bible says, and it came to pass afterward, we know that David cut off that piece of his skirt, his garment, and it came to pass afterward that David's heart smote him because he cut off Saul's skirt. And he said unto the man, Lord forbid that I should do this thing unto my master, the Lord's anointed, to stretch forth my hand against him, seeing he is the anointed of the Lord. He had such a fear of God, the Holy Ghost. He had such a sensitivity. The Holy Ghost smote his heart for even just cutting off a piece of Saul's garment. Take that and hold it up by any vendetta you have. And ask the Holy Ghost what you should do. But something takes place in David's life that is disturbing. A man that felt bad for even touching and cutting off a small piece of his garment. Why is it that we find in 2 Samuel 11:4 that David didn't mind touching another man's wife? He went to feeling bad about touching his enemy's garment to where his heart didn't even smote him for taking another man's wife and murdering her husband. You know what that is? The absence of godly fear. I'm going to present to you today, we've become desensitized to the presence of God. Parents, teach your children to fear the Lord. Teach your children to seek the will of God above anything else in their life. To fear His opinion more than yours. Children, teenagers, those that are in their 20s, fear God. He sees it. And today I'm giving the service to the Holy Ghost, because you may leave the service the same, but that's between you and God. I preached, and it'll come up again. You better fear Him. Run to Him as a father that loves you. Run to Him. Be careful what you let in your house. Let God strengthen you. Appreciate Brother Ken and his wife. God strengthen this couple. Strengthen this couple. Holy Ghost, help them. Appreciate this. Would there be another in this house today? Say, Brother Derek, I want to fear God more. I see my fault. I see my failure. I see at times that I live life like He's not even there. Some of you need to move this morning. I know what the Holy Ghost has put in my spirit. Appreciate these that are coming. But some of you know who I'm talking to, and some you know in your spirit that you feel the fear of God is dissipating in your life. And you need the Holy Ghost to awaken it. Come forward. God, help this sister. Help Sister Abby. Lord, give her strength. Strengthen these that are coming. These altars are open this morning. Come find your place to pray. Let the Holy Ghost, you said, Brother Derek, you're hard.
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2: Luke chapter number 15, beginning at verse 11. And he said, a certain man had two sons. The younger of them said to his father, Father, give me the portion of goods that falleth to me. He divided unto them his living. Not many days after, the younger son gathered all together, took his journey into a far country, and there wasted his substance with riotous living. And when he had spent all, there arose a mighty famine in that land, and he began to be in want. And he went and joined himself to a citizen of that country, and he sent him into the fields to feed swine. He would have fain and filled his belly with a husk that the swine did eat, and no man gave unto him. And when he came to himself, he said, "How many hired servants of my father's have bread enough and to spare, and I perish with hunger? And I will arise and go to my father, and will say unto him, Father, I have sinned against heaven and before thee, and am no more worthy to be called thy son. Make me as one of thy hired servants." He arose and came to his father. When he was yet a great way off, his father saw him, had compassion, and ran, and fell on his neck and kissed him. And the son said to him, "Father, I have sinned against heaven and in thy sight, and am no more worthy to be called thy son." But the father said to his servants, "Bring forth the best robe and put it on him. Put a ring on his hand, shoes on his feet, and bring hither the fatted calf and kill it, and let us eat and be merry. For this my son was dead and is alive again. He was lost and is found." And they began to be merry. Can you say amen?
3: Amen.
2: You may be seated. I want to preach a little bit this morning, and it's not a new message, but it's burning in my heart this morning. Confessions from the pig pen. You know, if you want to know about the pig pen, then you need to talk to somebody that's been there.
4: Amen.
2: You need an eyewitness account of what takes place in the pig pen. You need a confession from someone that spent time in the pig pen. The prodigal son, he spent some time in the pig pen, and he can tell us exactly what to expect in the pig pen. You may be here this morning and say, "Well, I've never been backslid, and I don't intend on backsliding." But sometimes we need to be reminded of how bad it is in the world.
3: Amen.
2: Yeah. It's not a good thing to walk away from God. It's not a good thing to slide away from the truth. Amen. That's not something that occurs by accident. That's something that occurs by choice.
3: Amen.
2: Yeah. Anybody that walks out on God walks out because they choose to walk out.
3: Right.
2: Nobody can make you backslide. Nobody can cause you to quit on God. Amen. Everybody that quits, quits by conscience decision.
3: Yes. Amen.
2: It might be a decision that stretches out over months and months or even years, but ultimately they come to a point in their life where they decide, amen, that they're not going to go to church anymore. They're not going to live for God anymore. They're going to start doing the things of the world and stop doing the things of righteousness.
3: Amen.
2: So this particular story is the classic story in the Bible of the father with two sons, and how that one of those sons one day came to the father and said, "I want my inheritance now. I don't want to wait till you die. I don't want to wait till a later date. I've got some things I want to do right now while I'm young. I want you to give me my inheritance." So the father divided his inheritance out, and he gave the portion that was due to that younger son, and that younger son took all of that he was given, whatever it was, a substantial inheritance. And the Bible says he went to a far country. He left his homeland. He left his father's house. He left where he grew up. And he traveled to a strange place. And the Bible says, while he was there, he spent his inheritance on riotous living. He spent all that he had on whatever the world had to offer. Let me tell you, the world does have something to offer. Come on. That does offer something. But what I'm trying to convey to you this morning, that what the world offers you, amen, will eventually destroy you.
3: Amen.
2: You young people in here, there's going to come a point in your walk with God where you're going to have to decide you're going to get up for church and go to the church.
3: Amen.
2: See, right now some of these children, they don't have a choice. Mama gets them up and gets them ready. Daddy gets them up and gets them ready. But one day you're going to come to an age where you're going to make your own decisions. Where you're going to decide if you're going to go to church. Where you're going to decide if you're going to go to youth rally. Where you're going to decide if you're going to go to fellowship meeting. Or whatever, camp meeting or revival. Amen. It'll be in your lap. It'll be your decision. And you can choose not to, or you can choose to.
3: Amen.
2: Hallelujah. This son had been raised in a great home. He'd been raised in a home where the father had evidently taught him the principles of godliness and righteousness, had taught him the Word of God. But there came a point where he became an older young man and he wanted to make his own decisions. The decisions that he made were wrong. They were bad decisions. Man, our world is full of people making bad decisions. Hallelujah. Folks, I see it all the time. You see it all the time. There's people out there that decide to live their life the way they want to. Well, come on. You know, I had to run up to 146 Grocery, R&D's is what I still call it, but run up there this morning before church and, amen, get a gallon of milk. And while I was there, while I was there checking out, I don't know, it was two or three people buying big old cases of booze. Hallelujah. I mean, these big old armfuls of, amen, of liquor. And I thought, amen, I said, my goodness, this world just can't seem to run. It has to run on alcohol.
3: Amen.
2: It seemed like people can't do anything today without drinking.
3: Amen.
2: Am I telling the truth?
3: Right.
2: And just, it's our country is eat up with it.
3: Amen.
2: Well, glory. Amen. A lot of people are making bad decisions.
3: Amen.
2: Folks, I'm going to tell you, there is going to be no joy in that. That's only going to bring a temporary, amen, pleasure. But it's not a fulfilling and lasting pleasure. Amen. It will come now. It'll be gone tomorrow. But I'm telling you, you can have joy in the Lord that will last for all eternity.
3: Amen.
2: This young man had a joyful home.
4: Amen.
2: Amen. I'll tell you, isn't it wonderful when the home is ordered? When there's order in the home?
3: Amen.
2: Man, I'll tell you, ain't nothing like, I'm glad I was raised in a home like that. I'm glad my I never had to worry about my dad stumbling in at 2 a.m. drunk.
4: Amen.
2: Come on, somebody. I'm glad, amen, that in the home that I was raised in, we had a curfew. Come on.
4: Amen.
2: I'm glad, amen, that we didn't stay up all night running the roads.
4: Amen.
2: Come on. I'm glad that we never had to have deputies come over and mitigate a dispute between mom and daddy. Woo, come on. I tell you, what a wonderful way to live. Hallelujah. Well, that's the kind of home this young man was raised in. A home where there was order. A home where there was peace. A home where there was joy. A home where God was lifted up in everything that was done.
3: Amen.
2: There's no screaming and hollering. There's no punching your hand through the sheetrock.
4: Come on.
2: Come on, somebody. There ain't nobody slinging stuff all over the house. Come on. That's a good home. Ooh, there's a lot of homes in America that are run just like that. Where the mamas and daddies cuss out the 3-year-olds. Come on. I remember one day buying gas up in Livingston. Amen. This little boy, he might have been 4. Amen. And the mother, amen, she was mad at him. I don't know. You know how a little boy can be at 4. He probably was acting up or something. I don't know. I didn't see what he did. I'm telling you, she was cussing that boy. I'm going to whip your blankety blank blank and I'm going to do this. And I'm telling you, it was so disgusting. Come on. I said it was disgusting. That's no way to discipline a child.
3: Amen.
2: Come on. I said that's no way to discipline a child. You're not going to get any respect from that child by cursing that child. Amen. If that child needs a spanking, give him a spanking. But what he never needs is a cussing.
3: Yeah.
2: Ooh, come on. That's an unordered home. That's a home of chaos. And that describes accurately the majority of the homes in America. You know, there's homes in America that are so torn up, it's unbelievable. There's children out there don't know who their daddy is. Come on. Somebody wrote me a while back and wanted me to do a review of a particular show coming on television for this magazine. And I wrote them a review. Amen. And I'd never seen the show. I didn't watch it. Amen. But they had a little clip on YouTube where a news media had went and they were talking about, it was something about preacher's daughters. Anybody heard of it? And wanted me to write a review of it. So I did. Amen. I watched that little clip, this news clip. And amen. And these preacher's daughters, evidently this crew, it's like one of them reality shows. And they run around filming, amen, these three preachers' homes, these three pastors' homes. It has teenage daughters in it. Amen. And one of the daughters, got pregnant and wasn't married. Amen. And when they was interviewing this girl, amen, they asked her who the daddy was. And she said, "I really don't know." She'd been with so many guys, she didn't know who the daddy was. That's chaos.
3: Amen.
2: Come on, somebody. Amen. There's an answer to that, and it's the Word of God. You keep yourself pure till you're married.
3: Amen.
2: Woo. But that's America today.
4: Amen.
2: Hallelujah. This young man was raised in a good home. But there come a day that he wanted to go sow his wild oats. He wanted to go out and see what the world was all about. Hallelujah. So he took his inheritance, went to a far land, and he spent it all. We don't know. The Bible doesn't really say riotous living. That includes a lot of stuff. Parties, drunkenness, prostitutes. Could have been all of that. Gambling. I mean, tell you, he probably did everything that his daddy never would let him do. And there came a day when he dug down in his pocket to get a wad of money out, and it was empty. Oh man, where'd all that money go? Man, I had a big old roll when I left home. Where'd it all go? And all of a sudden, all those buddies that were his big friends, all the ones that just loved him and wanted to party with him every night, all of a sudden he looked around and they weren't nowhere to be found. Because he wasn't paying the bar tab anymore. Come on. He didn't have any money. He meant to pay for the gambling. And all his buddies have abandoned him. And he's in a far country and he's all alone. And he don't have no way, he don't have money to get home to dad. He don't know what to do, so the Bible says he joined himself to a citizen of that country. He hired on as a servant. Maybe I can get a little bit so I don't have to starve to death. And he began, amen, the man sent him out into the fields to feed the swine. Now you've got to know, folks, this story is told from a Jewish perspective. That's as low as you can go.
3: Yes, amen.
2: Because they don't eat pig. They don't touch pigs. They don't raise pigs. Come on, somebody. This is the lowest of the low. Amen. He's a Jewish boy. He's never ate bacon and ham his whole life. He's never touched one of them. May not have ever even seen one. But now he's out there feeding them. He's at the very bottom, folks. Hallelujah. And I'm preaching on confessions from the pig pen. If we could ask that prodigal son this morning, could you give us a first-hand account of what it's like in the pig pen? I believe the first thing he would say is, "It stinks."
4: Mm-hmm. Amen.
2: Come on.
4: Amen.
2: Anybody ever smelled a pig pen?
4: Yeah.
2: Woo, come on, somebody. Woo. Believe me, we raised pigs when I was growing up out on the farm. Amen. I'm going to tell you what, if the wind's just right and it's blowing through the house, I'm going to tell you it's not a pleasant smell.
4: Yeah.
2: Ooh, it stinks.
4: Yeah.
2: I said it stinks.
4: Yeah.
2: And a life of sin stinks.
4: Amen.
2: The mud, the refuse, the slop. Come on, somebody.
4: Amen.
2: All of that combines together. Amen. Creates an aroma. Amen. That'll make your hair curl. Hallelujah. Stinks. Amen. When people begin to live sinful lives and they give themselves over to sin, I can tell you that it will leave a stench on them.
5: Yeah.
2: Sin always leaves its mark. Somebody said, oh well, I'm sinning and I ain't hurting nobody but me. I'm not hurting anybody but me. I beg to differ with you. Because when you sin, it leaves an impression on your life that will affect everybody around you.
5: Amen.
2: You may make the claim that you're only hurting yourself. That's a lie from the devil himself. Because when you sin, you're bringing a reproach on you. That's going to affect your mom, your dad, your brothers, your sisters, your husband, your wife, your sons and your daughters. It's going to affect everybody that you come in contact with. They're going to come around you and they'll say, "Whoo, man, you stink." You wonder what it is? The pig pen's rubbing off on you.
5: Come on, bro.
2: All of a sudden, your attitude will begin to stink. Whoo, come on. You let somebody get away from the church, get away from the living God, you watch how their attitude goes south. Woo, come on.
5: Amen.
2: Amen. The pig pen will leave its stink on you.
3: Amen.
2: It'll make your attitude stink. It'll make your thinking stink. Come on.
3: Right.
2: It'll make your relationship to others stink.
5: Amen.
2: So if we could ask that prodigal son this morning, could you tell us a little bit about what you experienced when you was in the pig pen? He would say it stinks. The second thing, I say, well, could you elaborate further, prodigal son? I believe the next thing he would say is, it's dirty. Hallelujah. The pig pen is nasty, folks. I mean, do you ever walk up to a pig pen and want to just throw yourself out in the middle of it and just wallow around? Why? Because it's nasty.
5: Amen.
2: It's filthy, it's dirty, it's disgusting.
5: Amen.
2: And folks, you don't have to be around the pig pen very long before it rubs off on you.
3: Amen.
2: And you go home with a little mud on you. Somebody said, where have you been? Well, I've been nowhere. Well, what's all that mud on you? Oh, come on.
5: Wow.
2: I ain't been drinking. Yeah, come on. I'm going to guarantee you, if you spend time around the pig pen, it stinks. And number two, it's nasty. It's dirty.
3: Amen.
2: Well, glory.
5: Amen.
2: The prodigal son found himself one day feeding the pigs.
5: Amen.
2: He was backslid. Amen. I want you to know this morning, sin is dirty, filthy, disgusting. If you spend time around it, the dirt and the mud of the pig pen are going to rub off on you. Not only will it leave you with the smell of the pig pen, but it'll leave with the mud of the pig pen clinging to your life.
5: Amen.
2: There's no way you can hang around the pig pen and stay clean.
5: Amen.
2: Well, I'm just going to go out there. They're my friends. I'm not going to do what they do. I'm not going to drink, and I'm not going to act like they do. They're just my buddies. Let me tell you something. You can't hang around the pig pen without it eventually touching your soul.
5: Amen.
2: You can't hang. I remember one time, amen, there was a woman, amen, years ago that went to our church, amen, and she said, well, my husband wants me to go to the bar with her, with him. He wants me to go to the bar. Amen. What do I do? I said, you don't go.
5: Amen.
2: Come on. I said, you don't go. He was a Christian. He was a sinner. I said, you don't go. She said, well, I'm going to go anyhow. Amen. I'm not going to drink. I'm not going to do what they're doing. Let me tell you something. There's no place for you and I sitting in the bar room.
5: Amen.
2: Amen. Right. He said, what if my husband tells me I have to go? You don't have to go. You ought to obey God rather than man.
5: Yeah. Yeah.
2: Ooh. Well, I don't trust him to go there. And you got a big issue to deal with.
5: Amen.
2: Hallelujah. The third thing, if you were to ask the prodigal son, say, "Prodigal son, could you give me a little more information about that pig pen?" First he said it stunk. The second thing he said was, "It's nasty, it's dirty." The third thing he'd say is, "The company is unclean." Folks, it's not called a pig pen for nothing.
4: Amen. Yes, sir.
2: It's pigs that make it the pig pen.
4: Amen.
2: So if you spend time in the pig pen, you're hanging around pigs.
6: Amen.
2: Come on, somebody. I thought some of you would answer that for me. You're hanging around pigs.
4: Amen.
2: Let me tell you something. If you got an unsaved loved one that's hanging around with people, amen, let me tell you something. Then their people's attitude towards marriage is going to begin to rub off on them.
4: Amen.
2: Well, glory. They might be a good upstanding country boy, might be a good upstanding country girl, but if you hang around people that have a low attitude towards marriage, it'll begin to affect you.
4: Amen.
2: Come on, there's people out there who'll think it's a big deal to cheat on their husband or wife. If you hang around people like that, eventually you won't think it's such a big deal.
6: Amen.
4: Right. Come on,
2: brother. Well, glory. Amen. That's why I want to hang around people that hold marriage as sacred and holy.
4: Amen.
2: Woo, come on. I don't want to hang around pigs.
4: Yeah.
2: Come on. If you were to ask that prodigal son this morning, well, could you give me some more descriptions about the pig pen? He's already said it stinks, it's dirty, the company's unclean. Fourth thing I believe he'd say is the food is slop. The food is slop. Folks, you don't feed pigs a gourmet meal. Come on. They don't eat escargot. Well, maybe they do. Amen. I don't eat escargot. Oh, come on, somebody. Amen. But they don't eat crepes. Well, glory.
4: Amen.
2: Come on. Amen. What pigs eat is what nobody else wants to eat.
4: Amen.
2: What they eat is what's disgusting. They eat the leftovers, the refuse, the stuff you rake off in the garbage pail. Come on. Amen. When you live in sin, let me tell you, that what you're feeding on spiritually is slop.
4: Amen.
2: Come on.
4: That's good, brother.
2: That music that the world churns out, it ain't nothing but slop.
6: Amen.
2: I don't care if it's got a rock beat or a country beat, it's slop.
4: Amen.
2: Amen. I've been wanting to write an article on country music. I'm going to tell you what, when you look at these songs and what they sing about, amen, it is absolutely awful.
4: Amen.
2: Whiskey, drinking, partying, unfaithful, fornication, adultery. Come on, folks. How in the world is that going to help anybody live a clean, moral, holy life? I want you to know, whatever you feed on television, movies, music, magazines, amen, much of that stuff is nothing but slop.
4: Amen.
2: So prodigal son would tell us, it's slop. Luke 15 and 16 says, he would have fain filled his belly with the husks that the swine did eat. Man, he's so hungry, Brother Chris. He's thinking about eating what they're eating. He's so hungry, all of a sudden, that old slop began to look good.
4: Whew.
2: You know what? You're going to feed on something. Everybody is.
4: Amen.
2: There is a spiritual hunger in every person alive. I said there's a spiritual hunger on every person alive. Amen. They're all craving something. And they all go after something. Amen. If you're not chasing after God, then you're chasing after something in the world.
4: Amen.
2: And if you eat at the trough of the world, you're going to eat slop.
4: Amen. Amen.
2: Some of you remember that old slop? Come on. You remember it? It was nasty, wasn't it? Now it turns your stomach.
6: Amen.
2: Hallelujah. Come on. Drink a tequila with a worm in the bottom of it. Come on. I want to tell you folks, it's slop.
4: Amen.
2: I don't want the slop that the world has to offer me. Because the Bible said, they that hunger and thirst after righteousness shall be filled.
4: Amen.
2: The Bible said He'll fill our mouth with good things. Hallelujah. I want you to understand that God's got some good things to give to His children. We don't have to eat the world's slop. Amen. We can eat the good things from the table of the Master.
7: Amen.
2: I believe the fifth thing, if we were to ask the prodigal son to describe the hog pen that he was in, he would say there is no freedom in the hog pen. You see, pig pens have fences around them. Come on, somebody. They can't get out. There's bondage in the pig pen. There's slavery in the pig pen. If you live in a pig pen, you may tell yourself you're free, but in reality, you're bound. There's only slavery and bondage in sin. Sin becomes your prison. That prodigal son may have convinced himself when he was walking down the road to that far country that he was free. But when he got there, he found out that freedom was merely an illusion.
7: Amen.
2: That he wasn't free. In reality, he had traded the true freedom, amen, that only comes in service to the Master, amen, for a slavery that drives a man's soul into the darkest depths, amen, of depression.
7: Amen.
2: Hallelujah. If we could ask the prodigal son this morning to describe the pig pen, I believe number six, he'd say, there is a doom hanging over your head. I said, describe that pig pen. He said, there's always a doom hanging over your head. Somebody said, what are you talking about, Brother Mark? Why in the world do people raise pigs? They raise them to slaughter. Come on. I said they raise them to slaughter them. Amen. Them pigs in that pen. Amen. There's a doom hanging over them. Oh, they might be getting all the slop they can eat. They might be getting all of that poured in that trough. Amen. But there's only one reason why they're doing it, Sister Brenda. Because that farmer's thinking about pork chops. Come on. There's a doom. There's a hedgeman axe waiting for them. There's a butcher knife with their name on it. I'm going to tell you, them people living out in sin, they think they're living it up. But what they don't realize is every one of them's headed to the slaughterhouse.
7: Amen.
2: They're going to be a cold slab hanging from a hook one day. Hell is awful, folks. Hell's everybody's worst nightmare, amplified thousands and thousands of times over. Amen. The pig pen's not liberty. The pig pen's not freedom. The pig pen's not pleasure. The pig pen is doom.
7: Amen.
2: Amen. Amen. They may convince themselves, all the pigs are looking at one another and said, aren't we having a good time? Are we having the time of our life? Amen. You can convince yourself of that all you want to, but I'm here to tell you this morning that there's a doom hanging on every person that's in the pig pen.
7: Amen.
8: Amen.
2: The wages of sin is death, Romans 6 and 23 tells us. Last, number 7. If we could ask that prodigal son, describe the pig pen. He's already said it stinks, it's nasty. The company is bad. He's already told us there's a doom, there's no freedom. Come on. But if I were to ask him this morning, I said, can you describe that pig pen? I believe he would say, hallelujah, that there is something better.
7: Amen.
2: Ooh, hallelujah. There is something better. You know, the reason I'm preaching this, I'd actually been thinking about preaching it for weeks. But Friday night at the fellowship meeting, God began to deal with me about this message. They wasn't preaching on this, but God dealt with me. And I wrote it down on a little pad in my Bible. You know, some people don't realize how bad the pig pen is because they've never had a chance to compare it to anything else. Whoo, come on. Some people wasn't raised in the Father's house. Come on. Some people were raised on a bar stool. Some people were raised in a home where mom and dad screaming and hollering and cussing all the time.
7: Amen.
2: Some people were raised in homes, amen, where they let their daughters, amen, dress, amen, so immodestly.
7: Amen.
2: Come on. They don't know any differently. That's all they know. Is drinking, cursing, tobacco. Come on.
7: Amen.
2: But I want you to know, if you can compare that hog pen though, if you can realize there is something better than the hog pen.
5: Yeah.
2: And the point, amen, of change for the life of the prodigal son is when he realized, amen, that there was something better.
5: Yeah.
2: One day, Sister Brenda, he said, "My father's servants got it better than this. Whew. My father's servants eat better than this."
7: Amen.
2: The good news is this morning is we eat better, folks.
7: Amen.
2: Woo! I said we eat better in the Father's house. Woo! He said the servants. He said, "My goodness, I'm treated like a dog." He said, "I'll just go home and be a servant and I'll get better treatment than I'm getting here in that pig pen." Woo! Hallelujah. I'm going to tell you, the Father knows how to treat His servants.
7: Amen.
2: Woo! I said the Father knows how to treat His servants. What does it matter if I'm just a servant in the kingdom of God? David said, I'd be content to be a doorkeeper in the house of the Lord.
7: Amen.
2: Amen. I want you to know, amen, anything you do in the kingdom of God is infinitely better than anything the devil has to offer.
8: Amen.
2: Woo! Hallelujah. Infinitely better. Praise God. I believe the prodigal son would say, "There's something better than the pig pen." Hallelujah. He packed whatever he had. He might not have had nothing but the clothes on his back. He climbed over that fence, pulled his feet out of that oozing, stinking mud, and said, "I'm going home. I know exactly where I need to be." He started that long trip down that dusty road. Hallelujah. I mean, it might have been a long ways. A long ways when you're hungry. It's a long ways when you're miserable. He started that trudging down that road, dusty road. "I'm headed home." Every step brought him one step closer to the Father. Hallelujah. Every step brought him one step closer to a good hot meal. Every step brought him one step closer, amen, to being delivered from his bondage. And there come a day where he crested a hill and he recognized the scenery around him and said, "I'm almost home. I'm almost home." He looked ahead and he could see that little house sitting there in that pasture. And he said, "Oh, that's where it's at." Hallelujah. But you know the good news was, Sister Misty, when he looked at that house and he looked down that dusty road, amen, he saw something, amen, that really made his heart leap as he saw running down that road that father, hallelujah, with his arms wide open and saying, "My son has come home." And that father met him on the road, wrapped those arms around him, amen, hugged him close. Amen. Didn't care if he stunk. Didn't care if he smelled like a pig pen. He said, "My son that was dead is alive. My son that was blind, he can now see.
7: Amen.
2: He was lost, he's now found."
7: Amen.
2: Ooh, hallelujah. My, my, my. He rolled out everything he could and they celebrated.
7: Amen.
2: The good news is if you wander away, you can come home. Hallelujah. You can come home. Brother Ronnie, we can come home, can't we? Woo! I remember when I first met Brother Ronnie over 20 years ago. I could see the call of God all over him. Hallelujah. Well, come on, somebody. I met Brother Steve same time. I could see the call of God all over him. Been a long, dark road a few times. But thank God the good news is we can come home.
7: Amen.
2: Woo! I said we can come home. Hallelujah. Amen. He's not going to close and bar the gate. He's not going to lock the door tight. Amen. He wants to accept you back. I'm telling you, He's a good God. His mercy endureth to all generations.
7: Amen.
2: Hallelujah. There is something better. There is something better. Hallelujah. Confessions from the pig pen. Stinks. It's dirty. The company is bad company, folks. There's a doom hanging over you. There's no freedom. The food is slop. Why would anybody want what the world has to offer when God has something so much better?
7: Amen.
2: Hallelujah. we don't have to live in sin any longer.
8: Amen.
2: I'm free. Stand with me all over this building. Oh God, we love you.
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9: I said, that's reason to rejoice. The Bible said one day the disciples came back to Jesus and they said, Lord, Lord, they're rejoicing, they're excited. Said, man, even the demons are subject unto us. And I'm glad and I'm grateful and I'm thankful for that. But Jesus said, rejoice not that the demons are subject unto you, but rejoice that your name is written down in heaven. Hallelujah. I don't know what you might be going through last year hell, but I can tell you this, we can come tonight and say, thank you, Lord, that I've been born again, that my name is written down in the Lamb Book of Life. Hallelujah. Thank you, Lord. Thank you. I'm not preaching on that, but I am feeling good. Praise God. Hallelujah. Turn to the book of Luke. The book of Luke, the 24th chapter. And I want to read this story, a few verses, if it'd be all right this evening. And again, just so glad to be here, even in the snow. Amen. I am going to tell you this. Pastor hit it on the head. I can tell you this. I didn't come just to dink around and have a little service. I could have done that somewhere warmer. Amen. You know, listen, I can tell you, I didn't come for that. I'm going to be here in this snow. It's for one reason. That's to see God move. Amen. So let's let God have His way. Don't look at this like, oh, just another series of meetings. Let's get in, like Pastor said. Let's believe God for great things. So let's believe God for great things. Had a pastor of Southern California said, preacher, why in the world are you preaching revival in Northern Indiana in January? I said, couldn't help it. God laid it on my heart. Got to go, you know. Oh, I believe God wants to do something in our life this week. Let's let the Lord have His way. That'd be all right? Hallelujah. Pastor, thank you again for allowing us the opportunity to come minister the Word of God. Just a great joy. I want to read tonight in Luke chapter 24, and if it'd be all right, I want to begin in the 13th verse. We know the story. Jesus Christ, the King of kings and Lord of lords, came, died on the cross of Calvary, shed His blood for you and I. The Bible said they laid Him in the tomb, but 3 days later, hallelujah, He arose from the grave. And this story that we're about to read takes place on Resurrection Day. The Bible says in verse number 13, and behold, two of them went the same day to a village called Emmaus, which was from Jerusalem about 80 furlongs. And they talked together of all these things which had happened. And it came to pass that while they communed together and reasoned, Jesus Himself drew near and went with them. I like that. Jesus Himself drew near and went with them. But their eyes were holden that they should not know Him. And He said unto them, what manner of communications are these that you have one to another as you walk and are sad? And the one of them, whose name was Cleopas, answering, said unto Him, art thou only a stranger in Jerusalem, and hast not known the things which are come to pass there in these days? And He said unto them, what things? And they said unto Him, concerning Jesus of Nazareth, which was a prophet, mighty indeed and in word before God and all the people, and how the chief priests and our rulers delivered Him to be condemned to death, and have crucified Him. But we trusted that it had been Him, and that it had been He which should have redeemed Israel. And besides all this, today is the third day since these things were done. Yea, and certain women also of our company made us astonished, which were early at the sepulchre. And when they found not His body, they came, saying that they had also seen a vision of angels, which said that He was alive. And certain of them which were with us went to the sepulchre and found it even as the women had said, but Him they saw not. Then He said unto them, O fools and slow of heart, to believe all that the prophets have spoken. Ought not Christ to have suffered these things and to enter into His glory? And beginning at Moses and all the prophets, He expounded unto them in all the scriptures the things concerning Himself. And they drew nigh unto the village whither they went, and He made as though He would have gone further. But they constrained Him, saying, abide with us. But they constrained him, saying, abide with us. For it is toward evening, and the day is far spent, and he went in to tarry with them. Hallelujah. I want to preach to you for just a little while from this portion of Scripture, simply on this thought of the cry of a heart touched by God. The cry of a heart touched by God. Father, we love you. Thank you for love and mercy, goodness. Thank you for the opportunity to give us coming out of the house of God. Father, we stand in our need one more time. Ask you to set my soul ablaze in a flame for to preach thy word and thy word alone. God, I don't know to hear us to receive. We realize tonight without your anointing and unction we're nothing. But oh God, that you touch us and we'd receive of your word today. And we cry out as these men on the road to Emmaus. God, abide with us. Move in our hearts, move in our lives, move in our souls, move as we gather around the altars. God, but thank you, Lord, to give you all the praise and glory and the power and the honor. In Jesus, wonderful name, and everybody said, amen and amen. You may be seated. I want to preach a little while tonight on this thought of the cry of a heart touched by God. Now we know the story. Jesus was crucified on Calvary. The Bible said laid in the tomb. Third day he rose from the grave. And on resurrection day we find our story. The story is basically this. Two men on the road to Emmaus. Jesus comes and joins himself to them, walks with them, begins to talk with them. We're going to find out later in about verse 32-33 that their hearts, as he began to talk, as he began to expound the scriptures, their hearts start burning on the inside. Their hearts begin to burn within them. Hallelujah. As the Word of God begins to sink into their soul. You know what? It's cold outside tonight, but I would to God our hearts would start burning on the inside, huh? As God starts dealing with our lives. But I want to look tonight at a few things. First of all, the Bible lets us know these men are on their way from Jerusalem to Emmaus. And the Bible said that as they were there, verse 15, the Bible said that Jesus himself drew near. I like that. Jesus himself drew near. Now, how many of you know tonight, the Bible lets us know these men are walking on the road to Emmaus, and as they're walking, Jesus drew near to them. Hallelujah. How many know that's how God does? How many know God has been endeavoring to draw nigh to man ever since the beginning? The Bible said God created everything that is, created that garden, stuck Adam in that garden. And how many know it was God? Adam didn't say, God, I want you to come walk with me. No, no, no. God decided to come and walk with man. It was God's desire to walk close to man. It's always throughout the Word of God we see God reaching out to man. God coming and drawing nigh to man. God trying to deal with our hearts. God trying to deal with our lives. It's God coming unto you and I. Jesus himself drew near. And all we find throughout the Word of God, it was God that came to Adam. How you know Abraham didn't just one day decide, you know what, I think I'm going to get up and go serve God in the promised land. Hey, that didn't happen. How many of you know, let me take this off. Hallelujah. Oh, if it's snowing outside, I'll leave that on. But I know it was God. It was God that called Abraham out of Ur of the Chaldees. He said, come on. Come up out of here. I want to walk with you. I want you to serve me. I want to be your God. It was God that called Abraham. And you know, Moses didn't go on the backside of the desert, light a bush on fire, and then ask for God to come. No, no, no. God came. I said, God came in the midst of that bush and began to call out to Moses. Oh, hallelujah. It was God's desire to draw near him. His people. That has always been God's desire, is to draw near his people. I know Dr. Dingling said, well, you know, God's way up there somewhere and has, you know, the deist says, and has no dealings with man. But I got news. We don't believe that garbage around here. No, no, no, no. God wants to draw near to us. God wants to draw nigh to us. I said, God wants to draw. And the Bible said Jesus himself drew near. Exodus 25 tells us why the tabernacle was built. Do you know why they built that tabernacle? Not so that we preachers would have something to preach on a Sunday night. Not so that the Sunday school teacher would have something to teach on a Sunday morning. No, that tabernacle was built for one reason. God said that I might dwell among my people. God's desire was to draw nigh to them. Here they are on the road to Emmaus, and God is showing us his desire is to draw nigh to them. Jesus came and drew near to them. Now, I want you to notice this. The Bible said Jesus himself drew near. I like that. Oh, I mean, you know, if we would have just read it, Jesus drew near to them. But the Bible said Jesus himself drew near. You know what? That is emphasizing something. That is emphasizing that it's the King of Kings and the Lord of Lords, under his own volition and his own desire, he was the one that went nigh to them. Can I tell you, nobody brought Christ down from heaven to earth. He came of his own will. He came of his own volition. Oh, they talk today, well, the Romans crucified him. They're the ones that killed him. Well, the Gentiles. Well, no. Can I tell you, the Bible tells us what happened. He laid his life down. He laid it down willingly. He gave his life for you and I. Why? That you and I could come to where he is. That veil of the temple, Matthew 27:51 says, that was the veil that kept those out from the presence of God. It excluded everybody. Now, you and I as Gentiles, we were triple excluded.

You know, I tear a tissue apart. It's torn in half. You don't know if I started here or started there. I go, it's in half. It don't matter. It's in half. I know God said, no, it's important that you understand something. That veil of the temple was ripped in half when Jesus died on Calvary. But I want you to know, it wasn't ripped in half from the bottom up. It didn't start in the middle. No, it was ripped in twain, ripped in half from the top to the bottom. Why? God was saying, I'm the one that has established the plan of salvation. I'm the one. I want to draw near to you. I've come to tell you, God is wanting to draw near to you. God Himself. God Himself. Hallelujah. Hallelujah. Hallelujah. I don't know. I don't get mad at Brother Mann, but I'm just not into Catholicism. A lot of reasons, a lot of biblical reasons why, but one reason is this. The Old Testament, they had to go through a man, but the New Testament, I don't have to go through anybody. God wants to draw near to me. Huh? Oh, yeah. No. I'm not going through somebody else. I'm going to Him. God came and drew near to them. Oh, that's the lie of religion that says you've got to have somebody else to go in your stead. Oh, that stead was paid for. His name was Jesus. He went in your and I stead, and He drew near to us. We don't have to go through a priest or a cardinal or a pope or anybody else. God says, I want to draw nigh to you. I want to draw nigh to you. Oh, this book does not differentiate between clergy and laity. I said there is no differentiation. God says, I want to draw nigh to you just like I drew nigh to the pastor. I want to draw nigh to you just like I draw nigh to the deacon. I want to draw nigh to you. Jesus Himself drew near. Then I want you to notice what it said. Jesus Himself drew near. Here they are, two walking along, and all of a sudden Jesus comes. He draws near to them. And the Bible said, and He went with them. Oh, I like that. He went with them. How many of you know that God wants to draw near to you, but it's not just, okay, I drew near, see ya. Huh? No, as they were walking, Jesus drew near to them, and then He went with them. Hallelujah. You see, here's where we miss it. A lot of times, we realize, yes, God wants to draw nigh. That's wonderful. Praise God. Hallelujah. And I know He's going to draw nigh to us when we come to church and we come and get the altars and God draws nigh and everything's wonderful. Then we get up and we leave. You didn't catch that. Then we get up and we leave. The Bible said Jesus Himself drew near and He went with them. How many know God wants to go with you? Oh, we got this idea that the only place God moves is in the sanctuary. We need to get back to the realization God wants to move in your heart in the sanctuary. God wants to move in your heart in the Sunday school room. God wants to move in your heart in the annex. God wants to move in your heart in your home. God wants to move in your heart in your prayer closet. God wants to move in your life on the grocery store aisle. God wants to go with you. Jesus drew near and He went with them. With them. Cannot relegate this thing to a certain place or time. God says, I want to draw near and I want to go with you. I want to walk with you. You know, can I tell you this? We need one of those kinds of revivals. It doesn't stay in here. I said, we need one of those kinds of revivals. It doesn't stay in here. But we take it home with us. Hallelujah. We take it home with us. I want you to notice this. How many of you know those two men on the road to Emmaus were not in the synagogue? Okay, now don't misunderstand. You need to be in the house of God every time the doors are open. And as a matter of fact, you need to come sometimes when the doors aren't open. Ask the pastor to open the doors, okay? But understand this. They weren't in the synagogue. They're walking through their life. I mean, they're just walking. But God says, I want to come and draw nigh to you, and I want to go with you. Oh, hallelujah. Oh, I don't know what 2011 was, but all my desire for 2011 or 2012 is God draw nigh me and help me to walk, Lord. Help me to walk so that you can walk with me. I said, help me to walk. Walk so you can walk with me. See, God's desire is to draw nigh to us. God's desire is to go with them. The Bible said He went with them. The third thing I want

0: Listen, no, we're trying to get to the message. This is, we're just laying a whole bunch of introduction. It's a long intro, but it's a short sermon.
1: Like, praise God. It's just your intro, and you get to preach, and we got problems. Hallelujah. So, Jesus himself drew near to them, and he went with them. And the Bible said he knew the condition of their heart. The Bible said he came to them, and he said, what are you talking about, and why are you sad? How many of you know tonight that he's come and he knows the condition of your heart? I said he knows the condition of your heart. Now, if you're backslid tonight, that ought to scare you spitless. Amen. If you're not right, that ought to make you want to get up and say, you know what, I need to get things right. Because you can fool the pastor, you can fool the evangelist, but I got news for you. You can't fool Jesus. So listen, your heart is cold tonight. He knows it. Your heart is backslid tonight. He knows it. Your heart's not where it ought to be. He knows it. Your heart's hungering after the things of the world more than you are God. He knows it. He knows the condition of your heart. Oh, but saints of God, for you and I that are born again, you and I that are right, walking with the King, the good news is he knows the condition of your heart. He knows if you're sad. He knows if you're troubled. He knows if you're discouraged. He knows if you're downtrodden. He knows if you've been having troubles and trials. He knows. Can I tell you, he's touched with the feeling of our infirmities. We have not a high priest that is removed so far up there that he cannot, but he is touched. He knows what we're going through. He knows when we're sad. Hallelujah. I said, hallelujah. The Bible said he came and he knew. Said he knew them. Now don't take issue with Brother Mann, but how many of Uncle Sam could really care less about your problems? You know, I mean, I don't care. You know, oh, it's the children. Oh, they really don't care. I mean, when it comes right down to it, it's just a machine. It's a government machine, and that's just the way it is. It's not bad or good. I'm just saying, it's the way it is. They got policies. They got government. Stuff. They're not like up there. You know. Oh no, Yasmin needs help. The government doesn't do that. Doesn't know the condition of that heart. Doesn't know the problem, the troubles, the things that you're going through. On the Senate floor, they're not talking about, you know, your problems of your family tonight because they don't know it. But can I tell you, heaven does. Hallelujah. Can I tell you, heaven does. He knows. Hallelujah. He crawls up to the Bible, said he draws nigh to them. He's walking with them. And as he's walking, he knows the condition of that heart. Knows what they're going through. Knows the troubles or trials of their life. Can I tell you tonight, God knows. I said, God knows. God knows. God knows. God knows. His desire is to draw nigh to you. So the Bible said he draws nigh to them. He goes with them. He knows their heart. But now I want you to notice this. They're walking and he says, why are you sad? They're walking. You got to understand, this is the incarnate God, the resurrected Savior they're walking with. And they didn't know it. Oh boy. As a matter of fact, they thought he was a stranger. Are you a stranger in these parts and you don't even know what's going on? Let me preach this part from back here. Amen. Now, understand this. Then they begin to go through and begin to tell them all these things, all these details. You see, they knew the religious verbiage. They knew how to talk the talk. Oh, shout now. Yeah, amen. I mean, they knew just when to shout, amen! You understand? They just told him the story. But he was a stranger. And how many folks, how many times I've been in the churches, oh, they seem to know the verbiage. They can sing the song from the hymn book. They know when to stand up, know when to sit down, know when to clap, know when to raise your hand, know when to do all this. And yet, he is a stranger to them. Oh, saint of the living God, tonight it needs to go beyond just the head knowledge. It needs to go beyond just the religious verbiage. But we need to be able to say, I know him. Don't let him be a stranger to you tonight. When you leave this place, when you leave this place, know him, know him, know him, know him, know him. Paul didn't say that I might know the religious verbiage. He said that I might know Him, that I might know Him. And too many times today, Christendom, in good churches, holiness churches, good conservative churches, He really is a stranger. Like Pastor said a minute ago, we know how to have the good service. Huh? We've been through it so many times, we know how to do it. We know when to stand up, sit down, sing another song. We know. But is He a stranger to you? They knew the story, but they're walking with the incarnate God who had been resurrected, and they don't even recognize Him. Don't even recognize Him. Oh, listen. Don't leave this revival. Let Him be a stranger. Don't leave this revival just a little spruced up on the religious verbiage. Oh, but let's leave this revival with a greater knowledge of who He is. Hallelujah. And so the Bible said, as they're walking, and He draws close to them, and He goes with them, and He knows the condition of their heart. He begins to talk to them, and to them, this man's a stranger. They really don't know Him. They know a lot about Him, but they really don't know Him. And the Bible says, beginning at Moses, I like this, beginning at Moses, in other words, all the way back, He went all the way back to the Torah, all the way back to the first five books, beginning there, and coming all the way through the prophets, He began to expound unto them the Scriptures concerning Himself. How many of you know that entire Old Testament points to one thing? Jesus. I said it all points to Jesus. Hallelujah. And He began to expound unto them the Scriptures concerning Himself. I don't know. He may have started in Genesis 3 and 15 where it said the seed of the woman is going to come. And oh yes, the enemy's going to bruise his heel, but he's going to bruise the enemy's head. He may have gone on down and talked about a brazen serpent being raised up in the wilderness. I don't know. But as He walked on through, He may have been the plumb line. He may have been the fruit. He may have been all of these things. But He began to show where scripture after scripture, it showed Jesus. You know what He was doing? He was making Himself real to them. I said He was making Himself real to them, expounding or explaining or revealing, if you will, more about Himself to them. Oh, this week God wants to unveil Himself to you, wants to reveal more about Himself to you, that we know more of who He is. Expounded. How many of you know tonight that God is not trying to hide Himself from you? I said God is not trying to hide Himself from you. On the contrary, God is trying to reveal Himself more and more to you. That's God's desire. Let me preach to the young people for a little bit. I know we just had youth retreat, but let me preach to the young people. How many of you know, I remember when after I got saved, filled with the Holy Ghost, you know, wanting to know the will of God for my life. What's the will of God? Two things on this. How many of you know that book's the will of God for your life first? A lot of folks, what's the will of God? Well, read the book. Well, I know, but I need... Well, first of all, do what's in the book. Do what you know to do. That's for free. And the rest will come. Huh? So, you know, oh, the will of God. You know, pray, oh, God, need... It wasn't even in the notes. But anyway, you know, oh, God, want the will of God. And you know, I got this picture of God up in heaven, you know, and this was the will of God for my life. And He's, oh, you want to know this? Ha, ha, ha. You can't know it. I'm praying. I know you're like, you're a kook. I know I may have been, but I'm praying. That's what I'm thinking. I'm thinking, man, God, are you hiding the will of God for my life behind your back? What's the deal? You know God wasn't doing that. It was God's desire. He was wanting to reveal Himself to me. He was wanting and dealing and drawing and dealing with my heart, trying to reveal Himself and His will unto me. Hallelujah. Tonight, God's not trying to hide the will of God from you. No, that's why He gave you this book. book. This is the will of God for your life. Concerning the specifics, how many of you know God says just do this and the rest will come. He's not going to hide Himself from you. He's going to reveal Himself to you. That's God's desire. If you'll just get closer to Him, you'll just draw nigh, you just keep walking with Him, oh, He will expound Himself unto you. Hallelujah. And you know, then you can say, I gotta find my jacket. You know, I remember...
0: I got news for you.
1: You're never going to reach a place where you can say, I have arrived. I'm it. I am the epitome of Christianity. If you want to see the good Christian, you look right. Got news for you. You're never going to get that, okay? You're never going to come to that place where you can say, I'm it. I've got all I can get. No. The great apostle, Paul, didn't say that. He said, I have not yet attained. Oh, I mean, this was just prior to his death. All that he'd done, all that he'd seen, all that he knew, things that were revealed to him. He said, yet, I have not yet attained. Oh, he knew there's a whole lot more of this. Jesus wants to reveal himself more and more and more to you. And as he does, can I tell you something? As you find out more and more and more about Jesus, you know what's going to happen? You're going to love him more and more and more. I'm going to say that again. The more you find out about Jesus, the more you're going to love him. You say, preacher, but I just don't love him today as much as I used to. Well, it's because you've let some things come between you and him. Because I can tell you, you get back to walking with him. You get back to him expounding himself more unto you. You're going to love him more and more and more each passing day. Back when, before we went full-time as evangelists, we were an associate pastors in the church, and there's a little sister in the church. Actually, my great-grandfather was Assembly of God preacher. He died in 1954 before my mom was five when he died. So needless to say, I never met him. But this lady in the church where I was associate pastor, she sat under my great-grandfather's ministry. And it was a joy to have her. Sometimes she'd come to me and she said, brother, your grandpa preached the same exact message in 1949 or whatever she'd say. I'm like, ooh. But she'd stand up to testify. And when she stood up to testify, you weren't going to hear about a dead dog that died 22 years ago. You know. You were going to hear some crazy story about something she watched on TV. Oh, shout now. No. When she stood up to testify, you were going to hear something wonderful about Jesus. You knew it was going to be good. And she'd get up, and she testified with her little white hanky. She'd stand up, and I mean she's 80 years old, and she'd stand up, and she'd start to testifying. And she'd get them little hands a-clapping, you know. Pretty soon she's testifying, Pastor, she's out in the house. She wasn't out of order. I'm telling you, every eye in the house, we all crying. Everybody's weeping. I mean, she's loving Jesus. We're crying and weeping, slobbering and snotting and bawling and squalling. I mean, and little old Sister Gertrude, she's a-testifying. You know what she always said? She'd tell how many years she'd been serving him. I've been serving him 60-something, 70, so whatever the years were. I've been serving him this long. And she'd say, and he's sweeter today than he's ever been. He's sweeter today than he's ever been. Why? Jesus had drawn near. Jesus was walking with her. Jesus was expounding himself unto her, and she loved him more and more. I'm telling you, you can love him more and more throughout this year if you let him draw close to you. So he's drawn nigh. He goes with them. They think he's a stranger. He begins to expound unto them. We know that as he is talking, their hearts are burning within. And I'm preaching on the cry of a heart touched by God. You see, their hearts are burning within them. And the Bible says they get to that place. Bible says they're walking with Jesus. And they got to the place where they were going. They got to Emmaus. And they started to turn in. But the Bible said Jesus made as if he would have gone further. So they stopped to Emmaus, and Jesus keeps
0: like he's going to keep walking. See, here's where we are tonight. We've come to this place in our life. You've come to this place in the service. You've come to this place in this year. We know he's walking with us and wants to walk with us. We know he wants to expound himself. We know all of these things. But the Bible said Jesus made as if they would have gone further. And you know what a lot of folks could have done? A lot of folks in today's modern vernacular, today's church, would have said, kept on going, said, wow, wasn't that a great service? Woohoo, boy, that was fun, didn't we? Just have a wonderful time. Hallelujah. All right, Mama, what's for dinner? Hallelujah. Let's go to Steak and Shake. All right. You understand? You know, a lot of folks, as they're walking with Jesus, and Jesus makes it if they would have gone farther, and they just think, all right, hey, well, we'll see you. We'll see you again next Sunday. All right, praise the Lord. You see? And that's, I didn't tell the pastor we were preaching on this. That's what the pastor's talking about. We can do this. We know that the Lord's going to come. He's going to help us in these services. And we can get to that place. Oh, and he goes on. We just say, oh, man, didn't we have a good service? I mean, didn't they sing? I mean, woo! I mean, you know? Huh? Or, see, this revival, we can do that. We can do that. We can go through the week. And then come Friday night, where everybody can go on to Steak and Shake and say, oh boy, wasn't that great as Jesus walks on by. The Bible said, when they got to that place, they started to go towards Emmaus, and Jesus made as if he would have gone further. The Bible said, they constrained him. Now, that word is extremely powerful in the Greek. They constrained him. The word literally means to force against nature. What they did is, as they turned to go to Emmaus and he starts to go by, they said, wait!
2: I'm glad you're a little bigger now.
0: I like this. They said, wait! You understand? Okay. You know what they were doing? They said, no. I don't want you to go. They constrained him. They grabbed a hold of him and said, no, Lord, you've got to stay here. This week, we can walk this way and go on about it. Say, oh, we had good services. No, wasn't that revival? Okay, we did our thing for 2012. Let's get about it. Or we can grab a hold of Jesus and say, Lord, abide with us. Abide with us. Abide with us. Abide with us. Don't let him keep walking. But grab a hold and say, Lord, I want you to draw nigh to me. I want you to abide with me. I want you to stay here. They constrained him. They forced us. No. Abide with us. They liked what they were feeling. And they wanted to feel more. Whew, hallelujah. I said they liked what they're feeling and they wanted to feel more. And they constrained him and said, abide, abide, abide with us. Oh, hallelujah. See, the heart that is really touched by God. I'm going to say this again. The heart that is really touched by God. Say it one more time. The heart that is really touched by God will cry out, abide with us. Abide with us. Oh, hallelujah. There'll be something down in there that says, you've got to stay here. I've got to have more of you. I've got to have more of you. Hallelujah. Listen, let me just go all the way back. I remember when I got saved. I don't know how it was when you got born again. I told you this morning. I was at Assembly of God Church on a Sunday morning. That man preached out and told me I was a dirty, rotten pagan on my way to a devil's hell, and I deserved it. And I knew he was right. And he said, but there's a Savior that loves you and died on Calvary for. If you'll come repent of your sins, he'll be the Lord of your life. He'll wash you all away, give you a brand new start. I said, praise God. I went down that altar. I cried and bawled and squalled and slobbered and snotted. I'm telling you, hallelujah. Pastor, when I got up, nobody had to tell me come back Sunday night. I said, when are you doing this again? Hallelujah. Oh, they said tonight. I said, I'll be there. Hallelujah. After Sunday night, nobody had to tell me come Wednesday. No. I said, when are you doing this again? They said, Wednesday. I said, I'll be here. Why? He had touched my heart. I said, I want more of this. Now, I don't know. I got saved Sunday morning, but I went back again Sunday night, got saved again. Hallelujah. Guess what? Went back Wednesday night, got saved again. Say, preacher, no. I got saved Sunday morning. But you know what I was doing? God was touching my heart. I said, God, I want you to touch my heart. I want you to touch my
1: my heart more. I'd go to that altar. God, have your way in my life. Have your way in my heart. Do something in me again and again and again and again and again and again. I was saying, God, abide with me. Abide with me. Abide with me. Abide with me. Abide with me. This evening, our prayer should be, God, abide with us. I'm going to constrain you. Don't pass me by, but abide with us. Abide with us. Oh, hallelujah. Hallelujah. That word abide, can I help you out in the Greek? The word abide means abide. A little Greek lesson there. Amen. King James isn't hard to understand. Very clear. The word abide means abide. Dwell. Reside. Abide. God, I don't want you to visit me. I want you to abide here. I want you to dwell here. You see, too many times we treat revival like a vacation. We treat revival like a week in Florida in the wintertime. Oh, it was wonderful. Sure wish we could go back. But now we're back in northern Indiana where it's cold and snowy. Okay. You know, that's the way we treat revival sometimes. We just kind of visit it. But he said, God, I don't want to just visit this thing. I want you to abide. I want you to abide. And my heart cries out, God, abide with me. Abide. You look in the Word of God. We find the great story there. The Bible said Jacob wrestling with the Lord all night long. He wrestled with that angel of the Lord. Come morning time, the angel said, let me go. He said, I'll not let you go till you bless me. Oh, God, I want more of you. Don't. Oh, God, I've got to have you to touch in my heart. Tonight, I'm telling you, He's coming. He wants to draw near to you. He wants to walk with you. He wants to do a work in your heart and in your life. I'm telling you, I believe He's waiting for you to cry out, saying, God, abide with me. Abide with me. Abide with me. Stay here. I thought about Genesis chapter, what is it? Chapter number 18, I believe it is. The Bible tells us that Abraham was sitting in his tent door in the heat of the day. Three men passed by them and he realized it was the Lord. And the Bible said he ran to them. He said, if I found favor in thy sight, I pray thee, pass not away from thy servant. Oh, realized it was God. Said, no, stop here. Just abide here. Abide here. See, tonight our prayer needs to be abide here. I don't know. Come back here, boy, quickly. Now I'm Jesus. You're Emmaus, folks. Come back here. Got to work with me here. We're walking. They start turning to go to Emmaus. Jesus makes as if he would have gone further. And I don't know. I know this. It doesn't say this is extrapolation. I understand that, but down in my heart, I kind of believe he was saying, I sure hope they asked me to stay. I sure wish they'd ask me to stay. If they'd only asked me to stay, I'd come into them. If they'd only ask me, I'd come. If they'd only ask me, go ahead and sit down. If they'd only ask me. I don't know, but I kind of believe that's what he's thinking. Why? Because the Bible said, Jesus said it to the church in Laodicea, Revelation 3. He said, behold, I stand at the door and knock. If any man will hear my voice, let me know. He wasn't just knocking. He's knocking and he's talking. He's saying, hey, hey, anybody back there? Hey, I'm here for dinner. Hello, hello. If you'll open up, we'll come in. We'll have. He's knocking. He's talking. Down in here, he's saying, if they'll just open up. If they'll just hear me knocking, I will come into them. Hallelujah. Oh, I believe he's saying tonight, I want to do a work in their life. I want to revive them if they'll just cry out to me. If they'll just cry out. If they'll just say, Lord, abide with me. Abide with me. God will expound himself unto you. God will do these things. If you'll cry out, abide with me. You see, can I tell you, he's done his part for revival. Now, are we going to do our part? He's drawn near. He's endeavoring to expound himself to you. He's dealing and stirring your heart even tonight. But now, are you going to do your part and come to an altar and cry out, oh God, abide with me. Abide with me. You say, but preacher, if I let him come home with me, I might have to clean some things. Yeah, you might have to. We'll deal with that another night. But can I tell you, you need to say, God, abide with me. Abide with me. Abide with me. And then the text closes like this. Come on, you two, quickly. The story closes, that we read anyway, it closes like this. And they constrained him. Grabbed a hold of him. Said, you've got to come. Come home with us. Abide with us. And the Bible said, and he went in with them. Oh, hallelujah. And he went in with them. Can I tell you tonight, he's just waiting for you to ask him. I said, he's just waiting for you to ask him to come in. He's just waiting for you to say, please stay. Please abide. Please come in with me. He's waiting for that. And then when you do, he will turn and he will come and he will come in unto you. Can I tell you tonight, those men on the road to Emmaus, they didn't have to twist Jesus' arm real hard to get him to come in. No, they just had to cry out, oh God. Can I tell you, you're not going to have to put God in the headlock to get him to give you revival. No, you just have to cry out to him with a sincere heart that says, God, I've got to have more of you. God, I've got to have more of you. I mean, I'd have to put God in the arm lock to get him to save me. I just had to cry out to him, oh, with a repentant heart, and full with everything that I had. Oh, God, abide with me. Abide with me. Let me close with this. In the Old Testament, the men would go to the temple. They would travel to the temple, and oftentimes they would travel in groups. And hence, in the Psalms, we have what are known as Psalms of Ascent. And it was psalms or songs that they would sing as they traveled in the group to go to the house of God. I was glad when they said to me, let's go in the house of God. That was one. There was others. These were songs of ascent. And they sang them on the way to the temple. And you can just kind of see the jubilation and the excitement that, man, praise God, we're going to the temple, we're going to the house of God, and they're singing the songs of ascent. Oh, man, it's a great thing. Hallelujah. They get there, and they do, according to the law, what they were supposed to do. But then they had to go home. And I had never thought about this until recently in conjunction with this message. Then they had to go home. On the way there, the excitement, the jubilation, the songs of ascent. But now they're going home. You see, the temple represented the presence of God. They were excited because they're going up to the presence of God. But now they're turning and they're leaving and thinking, I've got to leave that behind. Leaving the presence of God behind. And I don't know. I haven't found any songs of descent. But, you know, I mean, can you just picture? They were all excited, but on the way home, there's got to be that sadness of, I wish I could just stay a little bit closer, but I've got to go back. Yeah, it was good, but I've got to go back. Yeah, I enjoyed the revival, but now I've got to go back to the same old grind and the same old ruts and the same old thing. See, that was then. What? Know ye not? You are the temple of the Holy Ghost? Hallelujah. Oh, we can sing the songs of ascent when we're coming, and we can sing the songs of ascent when we're going, because He wants to abide with us. If we'll just cry out, God, abide, abide, abide, abide, abide with me, abide with me. He wants to abide with us. Stand with me, please. This evening. Father, we love you. Thank you for the love and mercy, goodness, name for Calvary and the cross. Thank you, Master. Thank you that you want to abide with us. Now, Lord, I pray that you would deal with every heart, deal with every life, deal with every soul. God, as we move in and gather around these altars, God, we don't want to just go through the rigmarole, the realms of service. We don't want to just go through the routine. But God, we want to gather around an altar and cry out, Lord, would you abide with us? Would you come into us? Would you allow our hearts to burn? God, there are some here tonight, their hearts haven't burned in a long time. God, as they come and gather around these altars and cry out to you, God, would you stir their heart and let it begin to burn once again inside? There are others here tonight, the flame of their heart is dwindled a little. God, tonight I pray as we gather around these altars, would you stir it up, cause them to cry out to you, God, abide with us. Begin to deal with this, Lord. Lamb of God, as we as the church gather around these altars and we cry out to you, as we ask you to abide with us, oh Lamb of God, would you come and have your will and have your way in our life. God, as you deal with us around these altars about things in our life, God, we will willingly obey, we will willingly forego, we will willingly give up. Lord, all we ask is, Lord, abide with us. Come dwell in my heart. Come live. Come move. Come touch us. Stop here. Stop, dwell, abide. Abide here. God, we'll thank you for it. Hallelujah. Jesus' name. Jesus' name. Hallelujah. Quickly this evening, heads are bowed, eyes closed between you and the Master. I don't know. Maybe you're here and you're not saved. You're not born again. You don't know Jesus Christ as your Lord and Savior. You say, Preacher, I don't know him and I need to know him tonight. If there'd be one young or old, it doesn't matter. You'd slip your hand and say, Preacher, that's me. I need to know him. There'd be one. Maybe you're backslid away from God. Say, Preacher, I need to make some things right with God. I don't want to just be religious. I don't want him to be a stranger to me, but I really want to know him. I really want to know him. Say, Preacher, I'm backslid. Slip your hand up. Say, that's me. You need to make some things right with him. Be one quickly. Quickly. Hallelujah. Hallelujah. Hallelujah. Hallelujah. Hallelujah. Hallelujah. Hallelujah. You hear tonight, say, Preacher, in reality, the flame of my heart is not burning like it ought. But I want God to stir me tonight. I want God to stir my heart to where I cried an altar, abide with me. Abide with me. Slip up your hands. See, that's me. Come on up and back down. We'll do the Master. See these hands. Oh God. Abide with us. How many of you raise your hand tonight with this preacher? Say, Preacher, I want to come and gather around an altar. And I want to ask God to abide with me this week. I want to constrain him. I don't want him to walk by, but I want him to come and do a work in my life this week. Slip your hand up and say, that's me. I want him to do a work in my heart this week. I don't want to just go to the service. I want him to abide. I want him to stay. I want him to move. Hallelujah. Come on, as they play and sing, we're going to open these altars. Invite everybody that will. Why don't we come? Let's gather around these altars. Let's ask God to abide with us. Come on.
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3: People for $245. I meant to say earlier and forgot it to pray for Sister Bonnie. They say she's having surgery tomorrow. On her leg, so pray for her. And I meant to give that in earlier and forgot it. But appreciate you, appreciate your giving. I debated to preach this tonight because it was so, so familiar with what I preached last Wednesday and what Brother Ashley preached Sunday. But I learned a long time ago, the mailman don't gripe about the letters. He just tries to get them there on time. So I'm going to try to preach to you what's on my heart. I hope you'll help me. I'm not used to preaching without Lindsay. And she said she'd be praying for me, but a lot of times I rely on her a whole lot. So I'm nervous tonight. So you pray for me and help me. And Genesis chapter 49. Genesis chapter 49 and verse number 19. It says, Gad, a troop shall overcome him, but he shall overcome at the last. If the Lord will help me for just a little while, I want to preach to you at the end of overwhelmed. At the end of overwhelmed. Would you pray with me one more time? Amen. Thank you for standing. At the end of Overwhelmed, these verses are the prophecy of Jacob to his sons before he passes away, before he died. And it was traditional for the father to bless the children before he died. And they seen this blessing as a very, very important thing in their life. It was not only a blessing, but a prophecy in this case about what would take place in the lives of these children. And that's why Esau got so mad at Jacob for stealing that blessing. It was very important to them. And in their tradition, it was a very important thing. And you begin to read this chapter as Jacob begins to bless his sons, and he gets some are very poetic, some are very nice blessings, some are stern disapproval of some of the actions of his sons. But he gets down to Gad, and he's the seventh son. He gets down to Gad, and it's just this little short sentence. It says, "Gad, a troop shall overcome him, but he shall overcome at the last." There's not a whole lot, about it. It's just, and I can just imagine how that young man felt there, standing there and leaving that place. And this is the blessing that he has hoped for and longed for all his life. And then it's just this little short sentence, and it's not really a whole lot to it. And, he's it's something that they really look forward to, is what I'm trying to say. It's something very important to them. And here it is. It's just a little sentence. And it tells him that he's going to be overcome. A troop's going to overcome you. There's going to be a time in your life when you are just overwhelmed. There's nothing you're going to be able to do about it. You're going to be overwhelmed. And that word overwhelmed simply means to overcome with superior numbers, or in one meaning, it means to be overcome with feelings or infirmities, just to be overwhelmed inside yourself, not just from the outside, but inside. And so here he leaves, with this blessing of that one day you're going to be overwhelmed. In our words, we'd say you're going to be overcome, but in the end, you're going to turn out all right. Don't seem to be a whole lot of a blessing. But when you study the tribe of Gad, you find that they are a very courageous people. They're very warlike people, a tribe, and they raise cattle, and there's a lot of different, if you were looking for something to study, the tribe of Gad is very interesting. A lot of their history is warriors. It was the tribe of Gad that came out to join David in the wilderness. It was many of the tribe of Gad became captains of his army. I believe it's in Kings, it gives a line of the men that was the captains of his army. And most of them were from Gad. A lot of the mighty men that is recorded is men from Gad. And over, there's a huge record of this tribe of Gad that do very brave and very great men of valor. Anytime you study men of Gad, it will reference, almost anytime I have, it will reference you back to this scripture in Genesis. It will reference you back to a troop shall overcome you, but you shall overcome at the last. And I got to thinking about that. This is just my opinion, but I believe that often these men probably refer back to that themselves. Being a warlike people and being a warring tribe, I feel like that they often would refer back to that. I think it's something that they pass from generation to generation, a word of encouragement they pass down from father to son, and they would encourage each other. I feel like I said, this is just me imagining it, but when you study them, it always refers back to that. And so I feel like that they commonly referred back to it. I can just imagine as these men of Gad were probably locked in battle and probably maybe worrying about how the outcome was going to be, I can just imagine that one would maybe lean over to the other and say, hey, no matter how hot it gets, don't give up, because in the end, we're going to overcome. In the end, hey, it may look bad right now, but in the end, we're going to overcome. And I feel like that is what they used to encourage each other to do these great and mighty works that they did. Some of them so unbelievable. I mean, it's listed in the Bible, so we know that it's true. It's infallible, but I mean, it's some of the things that these men of Gad did was just staggering. The Bible says they were lying like men. It talks about how courageous they were and how it said how that they, in one scripture, it talks about the men of Gad would destroy the arms and destroy the heads. And it talks about how powerful they was, how courageous they was. And I believe that it was because they would encourage each other. Hey, no matter how bad it gets, don't worry. Don't give up, because in the end, we're going to overcome. And so I came here tonight to try to encourage you and talk to you and tell you, no matter how hot it gets and no matter how bad it gets and no matter what's going on around you, don't give up and don't give in and don't give over to the fear around you, because in the end, we shall overcome. At the end of overwhelmed, you will experience victory for the child of God. In 1 Kings chapter 19... in verse number 4, it's talking about Elijah here. And it says, "But he himself went a day's journey into the wilderness and came and sat down under a juniper tree and requested for himself that he might die. And said, it is enough." You ever been there? "I've had enough." That's what he was saying. "It is enough." Amen. And he said, "It is enough. Now, O Lord, take away my life. I am no better than my fathers." What he was saying, "I'm no better than the idol worshiping fathers that I had. I thought that I was on the right track. I thought I was doing good." But in his battle, in his confusion, he said, I've had enough. I can't take anymore. I can't do anymore. I'm no better than they was. I'm not got any more than they did. And I'm done. I've had enough." And you know the story, how the angel of the Lord comes and he feeds him and he tells him to rest. He comes again and feeds him, tells him to rest, and he sends him on a 40-day journey. 40 days and 40 nights into the wilderness. And then you get down to verse 11. And he said, "Go forth and stand upon the mountain before the Lord. And behold, the Lord passed by, and a great wind rent the mountains and brake in pieces the rocks before the Lord. But the Lord was not in the wind. And after the wind, an earthquake. But the Lord was not in the earthquake. And after the earthquake, a fire. But the Lord was not in the fire. And after the fire, a still small voice." Now you just imagine for yourself what Elijah must have been feeling like. He'd already, before this journey in the wilderness, he'd already was ready to quit. He was already tired and discouraged and ready to give up. And he said, "Lord, I've had enough." And then the Lord sends him on a 40 days and 40 nights hike up through the desert. And then he gets there just to experience a wind so great that it busts the rocks on the side of the mountain. And when he gets up from that, there's an earthquake that shakes all the pieces of rocks all over the place. And then a fire comes and burns everything that's left. You ever been there? And so there he stood there. He was weary and worn before all this ever started. He was wore out before all this ever started. And then now here he stands on the side of a mountain, broke up, shook up, burned over. What was that story you told about Chippy, the little bird that got sucked in, washed up, and blew away? That's how Elijah felt on the side of this mountain that day. Here he was, and he was thinking, "Lord, I told you 40 days ago that I've had enough. I told you a long time ago that I couldn't take no more. And it seems like you just keep putting more and more and more. And now what? What am I going to do?" But you know, I've always wondered why this next thing happened. He said, "And then the Lord spoke with a still, small voice." Now, I wonder about that. I think the Lord let me know it was just, he didn't need a display of God's power. He knew what God could do. He'd seen him call fire down on the mountain. He knew what God could do. He needed God's peace. He needed God's peace. And you'll find out when Elijah made it through to the other side of what he thought was overwhelming and what he thought would be his end and what he thought he could never survive over and what he thought he'd never see the end of, when he made it to the end, he found just what he needed, just what he was looking for. He didn't need the display of God's power and might, but he needed the peace in his heart that would settle all the worries and settle all the frustrations and would would settle all the fears that had been boiling up inside of him. And he tells the Lord, asked him, said, why are you here? He said, because I feared for my life. And he says a lot more, but to get down to the basics, that's what he says. He said, because I was afraid. And he needed the peace of God. And you go on to read about him, and it wasn't the end at all. He felt like it was the end. It wasn't the end at all. He hadn't even called Elisha yet. And he goes on from there to call Elisha to prophesy to several kings. And he does at least three more major miracles. He calls fire from heaven two more times onto troops of 50 men that come to take him. He calls fire from heaven at least two more times. He parts the Jordan River. And at least three more major miracles that he does. Plus several times he prophesies to Ahab and prophesies to other kings of Israel. And so you see, this thing that he thought was sure going to be his end was really nothing more than a passing trial. It was really nothing more than just something he had to get through to get on with what God was doing in his life. And something he had to just go through. And see, at the end of overwhelmed, you'll find just exactly what you're needing. And though tonight you may feel like it has to be the end for you, and it has to be more than you can bear, and it has to be, you just can't take no more. My friend, if you will trust the Lord and you'll see it through to the end of overwhelmed, you will find that at the end of overwhelmed, he has just what you need. He knows exactly what you need. Hey, listen. This may not be doing a whole lot for you, but I'm already wore out. I was at home, and I'd write for a little while, and I couldn't take it no longer, and I'd have to get up and run across the living room for a minute, and then I'd get back over there, and I'd start writing again, and I couldn't take it no more, and I'd have to get up and just walk around a minute, because it was encouraging my heart, because I knew, hey, it don't matter what it looks like right now. It don't matter what it feels like right now. It don't matter what's going on right now, because then I know that if I make it to the end of overwhelmed, at the end of overwhelmed, I will find exactly what I've been needing. Woo! Yeah. Hallelujah. Glory to God. Glory to God. Woo! Hallelujah. When I make it to the end of overwhelmed, I'll find exactly what I've been needing. You know, we all have things in our past that hurt. We all have things that make us grieve. If we want to sit around, you can sit around and dry up if you want to. Listen, there's plenty to gripe about and plenty to cry about. But you can sit there under that juniper tree and dry up and die if you want to. But, or you can reach over and you can get you a double handful of what God's given you. You know, he could have sat there and threw that cake over out in the sand and let it run and let the buzzards eat it. He could have. Yeah, he could have. He didn't have to eat it. God never made nobody serve him. God never made nobody live right. God never made nobody do what they didn't want to do. Get up and go on. And you can sit there under that juniper tree and dry up and die if you want to. Yes, you can. Yes, you can. Or you can get you a double handful of what heaven's offering you, and you can find what you need to get you on through to the other side of overwhelmed. You can find, listen, it wasn't peace. It wasn't the end of the battle, is what I'm trying to say. In his situation, it was just right in the middle. He still had 40 days and nights of desert, and he still had all of that once he got to the other side. But it was enough to get him from where he was at right there to the end of overwhelmed. And you can sit there and die if you want to, or you can just get you a double handful of enough to get you through and say, God, I'm going to hang on until I ride out on the end of overwhelmed, and I see the peace of God begin to flood my soul. Hallelujah. Hey, I've heard some people say, you know what? I just come to church and don't feel nothing. And I've been there. I've been there sometimes. But you know what I found? 90% of the time, you find exactly what you come looking for. 90% of the time, you come looking for something to gripe about, you'll find something to gripe about. You come looking for something to get mad over, you'll find something to get mad over. That's right. You come looking for somebody to talk about, you'll find them. Yes, you will. But it's a funny thing to me. when some folks can stand up and say, boy, I found just what I needed. And some people can say, boy, I ain't felt nothing this dry and all, you know, because you come, you'll find what you come looking for. And if you come looking for enough food to make it through to the end of overwhelm, that's exactly what you're going to find. If you come looking for help in the song service, that's exactly what you're going to find. If you come looking for help in the sermon, that's exactly what you're going to find. You come looking for help on this altar, that's exactly what you're going to find. If you come looking for it, you'll find enough to get you all the way through to the end of the battle. Woo! I preach about myself a whole lot. It's not a prideful thing. It's just the only way I know how to be personal and to bear my heart. That's one reason I ran from the call to preach for so long, is I didn't want people to see me. You'll see my heart, see what I battle and see what I go through. And I knew if I surrendered to the call to preach, that when I preached, there would be times I'd have to bear my heart. So, all that said, I refer to myself a lot in my preaching. It's not prideful. It's just the way, only way I know to preach. I was working at Law Grocery. Just had got married, and was working at Law Grocery, and a lot of things was going on in my life. I was order filling, going out through there. So many times, what we call prayer is just vain repetition, because if you've never really got honest with God and said and told God really what you're feeling, you've not learned the secret of prayer. The secret of prayer is very open. It's brutally honest. God already knows everything about you. You're not doing anything but fooling yourself. You might as well pray honestly. And that's what I was doing. I was praying honestly. I was going down through there, and I was just giving God a whole list of reasons that I had to quit. I'll be honest with you. And on the front of that forklift, I was stacking up me imaginary stack. On the back of that jack, I was stacking up an imaginary stack of the reasons I had to quit. And I was going through everything I could think of. I was saying, Lord, this and this and this, and this happened, and this person done this, and this wasn't the way I needed it to be, and this was wrong, and this and this. And I had a pretty big stack of reasons I had to quit. Big old stack of them piled up there. And that all of a sudden, in the back of my mind, I don't even know this song. It's a song from way back in my grandpa's day. I don't know the song. It's a worldly country song. All I know is this one line of it, and it kept going over and over in the back of my mind. It say, the reasons for quitting don't add up to the reason why. And so I had this big old reasons I had to quit, and all this big stack of reasons I had to quit. And I thought, well, I'll just see if what reasons I got for being here. So on the other side, I started stacking up an imaginary stack of why I ever loved the Lord in the first place. And I started with salvation. And I started with what He done for me. And I began to go on through to the joy that He gave me. And the peace that He put in my heart. And the hope that I have for tomorrow. And I started going through everything else. And I started stacking up every blessing I could think of. And listen, you think I sound crazy, but you ought to try it sometime. You'd be surprised what it'd pull you out of. You'd be surprised what it'd pull you through to just add up what God's done for you. Sometimes I got so happy adding all them up and stacking all them up. That's one thing about order filling. You can run around and people don't notice. You can run around that crazy, work as hard as you can. They don't know what you're doing. But I was worshiping the Lord, running up and down them aisles and thinking, well, good Lord, whoa, you've been so good to me. And pretty soon that stack of reasons why I was here got so much bigger than that stack of reasons for quitting. Hey, there wasn't no comparison. I got to thinking, there ain't no way I'd quit now. Look at all these good things. The good so much outweighed the bad. They wasn't no, I didn't have no reason for quitting anymore. Hey, let me tell you. Come on here. The reasons for staying are so much bigger than all these reasons for quitting. Hey, you know what I decided that day? I decided I was just going to get me a double handful of grace. And I was going to make it on through the other side. I was going to make it all the way through and just let grace carry me all the way through. Just let it pack me all the way through. When I was younger, we grew up in that neighborhood I grew up with, out in Letterbox. There's a bunch of kids about my age, a little bit older than me, grew up on that road. And there for a while, we used to box a lot. And one of them guys had some gloves, and we used to box quite a bit. And come my turn one day to box this boy that's a lot bigger than me, a lot older than me, a lot faster.

And you know what he done? Finally, he turned around. I hadn't hit him. I hadn't hit him but a handful of times. He about beat me to death. And he finally got so mad, he jerked him that glove off to it down. And he said, "You can't whip somebody that's too stupid to quit." Hey, listen, there's a lot of things you can do in life and lose that. But there is one thing you can do, and all you have to do is refuse to quit. And that's, you'll see it. That's what Brother Ashley was preaching about on the other side. He already won the victory. All I got to do is stay in the fight. He already won the victory. It's not in my strength. The weaker I am, the better it is, because in my weakness, that's when he's strong. And when I'm frail and feeble, that's when I'm doing my best. When I'm humble and low, hey, that's when he's fighting the strongest. And all I got to do is refuse to quit. And I'll make it through to the other side. And I'll make it through to victory. He's already purchased my victory. All I got to do is stay in the fight. Woo! God Almighty. Woo! Great God Almighty. I'm shouting on the inside. I'm going to need to preach on the outside. But on the inside, I'm going to jump up and down. Woo! Woo! All you got to do to win this thing is stay in the fight. It's not up to you. I was talking to somebody the other day, and they just they kept going on and on about how they didn't feel good enough, how they thought God always got tired of them coming back and trying to do better when it seems like they messed up a lot. And you know, I was trying to tell them it ain't nothing to do with you. I mean, you know, you got to try, you know, but as long as you're willing to try, he'll pull you through the fire. I read a story one time. I read a story about one time. I've heard that saying, "He'll pull you out if you can stand in the pool." I've heard that all my life. But I actually read a story that there was a soldier, and they were trying to drain a swamp, and he got caught in some quicksand. It was a crew of engineers. He got caught in some quicksand, and you know, everything they could do, they couldn't get him out. Finally, they took a big old crane, wretched over there, and lowered a harness down, and he put it around his shoulders. And they said when they began to pull him out of that quicksand, they said he began to scream. They said it was awful to hear the screams that come out of that man as that harness began to literally tear his shoulder joints out of place to pull him out of that quicksand. But they got him out and he lived. It put a whole new, when I read that, it put a whole new meaning on, "He can pull you out if you can stay in the pool," because sometimes going through the pool is painful. And sometimes going through the pool thinks you'll never get over it, getting out of the pool. But I can promise you, he'll pull you out if you can stand the pool. All you got to do is hang in the fight. And at the end of overwhelmed, you'll be victorious. At the end of overwhelmed, you're going to find that he's got just what you need all along. All you got to do is stand the pool. We have this promise, "He that endures to the end, the same shall be saved." We have that promise. That's exactly right. 1 John 5:4-5 said, "For whosoever is born of God overcometh the world, and this is the victory that overcometh the world, even our faith. Who is he that overcometh the world? He that believeth that Jesus is the Son of God." It didn't say he that is the one that everybody in the church looks up to. It didn't say he that is just the super Christian. He didn't say he that just seems like he got everything going. It just simply says, "He that believeth that Jesus is the Son of God." All you got to do is stay in it to win. All you got to do is try to win. Sometimes it's all you can do to try. But I promise you, if you'll try, you'll win it after a while. I'll tell you this one more story and I'll quit. There's a story of a guy that was running a race, and most of you've heard it. I've heard it several times. I think I've read it maybe once or twice. But there's a famous man that was running foot races, and he was running. They said about halfway through the race, he got real weak and started lagging behind. They could tell, everybody watching could tell something was wrong, something wasn't right. He started lagging behind. And they said finally, they thought he was going to lose the race, and finally seemed like he caught his second wind. Come on around through there and passed everybody and won. And they was interviewing him at the end, and they said, "What happened? You know, you seem like you about give out." And then he finally got, you know, back going there again, and they was interviewing about him. He said, "You know," he said, "I got

0: so weak, felt like I couldn't go on. He said, and finally I told the Lord, Lord, if you'll pick them up, I'll put them down. If you'll pick them up, I'll put them down. And that's exactly what he'll do for you tonight. If you feel like you're too weak to keep on running, he'll pick them up if you'll put them down. It ain't in your strength. You just got to be willing to be there to put them back and run on. It's not up to you. On your own, you'll never make it. On your own, you'll never be strong enough. But with him, you can do all things. And if you'll stick it out to the end of overwhelmed, you'll find it was just a trial you had to pass through to make it to the other side and find what he had waiting on you. Yes, sir. Ain't that encouraging?
1: Yes, sir.
0: That's why I shouted all over that trailer on that hillside today. It was mighty encouraging to me. It was mighty encouraging to me. Figure out that, hey, I ain't got to be strong enough. I don't got to be. It ain't in me. But if I'll just let him do a work in me, he'll see me through to the end of overwhelmed. And at the last, I'll overcome. Thank you for your time and attention. These altars are open tonight.
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3: He's a good God, isn't he? Amen. I've marveled the last three Wednesday nights since we've begun this series how the song the youth choir sang just captured where we were going to end up. And that's where we're going to end up tonight. God is good. Hallelujah. Praise the name of the Lord. The only people that would say Satan's good is those that are warped in their thinking. Amen. Nothing good there. But God is good. Praise the Lord. Before we begin tonight, let's bow our hearts in prayer. Ask the Holy Spirit to be here in a special way. Eternal God, we pray for the activity of your Spirit in the teaching tonight. Lord, we know in whom we have believed, and we're persuaded that you're able to keep what we've committed unto you against that day. Lord, our trust is in you, and we need not be ashamed. Now, Lord, help us to realize that this teaching's not just for tonight, but it's to be helpful in reaching the lost, to be ready always to give an answer to every man. God, help us to think in terms of being prepared, O God, to share the gospel to all who would question and desire. Now help us, Lord, in Jesus' name. Amen. We begin the series, How to Apologize. We'll have just a brief, quick review every time. The word apologetics, we're talking about giving the reason of our hope to those that ask. You say, no one asked me. They will. If you live the Christian life, someone will be asking, what's going on here? Amen? We're focusing on knowing the why of what we believe. In our Sunday school classes, many times we get the what. We must have that. But we're focusing in this study on the why. Our scripture is, but sanctify the Lord God in your hearts, and be ready always to give an answer to every man that asketh you a reason of the hope that is in you with meekness and fear. This will be the last of this little first question. It's not a little question, but first segment of our study. Does God exist? We introduced this question to you by saying the world asks of our faith. They ask, how can you believe God exists when it's unintelligent to believe so? That was our first night. We discovered that it's actually unintelligent not to believe in God. So we've taken care of that. How can you believe God exists, they would ask the Christian, when evolution has been proved? We didn't like the question. We took exception with that. We don't think it's been proved, right? Even by the best of science. So we dealt with that last Wednesday night. Tonight we're going to deal with the third and last part of this, does God exist? And the question from the world is, how can you believe God exists when there is so much evil and suffering in the world? And I like to say this is the toughest question. And the reason's the toughest is because no matter how long you serve God, you still find yourself asking this question. Don't you? I could take any segment of the age group in here, and even though you're a Christian, even though you believe God, this question keeps inserting itself into your life. Let's do a little quick survey here. Kind of dangerous, but we'll try it anyway. How many right now has a pain somewhere in your body? Look at that. Look around. How many here has something, maybe not physical, but something that's troubling your heart and your mind? We live in a world of suffering. But the question is, how can you believe God exists when there's so much evil and suffering in the world? You know, this is the question is perhaps the greatest stumbling block to Christianity. When you talk to people about coming to Christ, this question is probably the greatest one that you'll encounter. It's also probably the greatest struggle for the Christian, as we've just have been referring to, and it's the greatest contention of the skeptic. If you listen long enough on the radio, television, read it in the newspaper, whatever, at school, university, wherever, when you have someone that doesn't believe in Christianity, they'll almost always bring this up. How can you believe in God when there's so much suffering and evil in the world? The question is put a little differently, but where was God on 9/11? Where was God on 9/11? Where was God in the recent Japan earthquake and the tsunami that followed? Where is God right now when children are starving to death in Somalia? And these are questions that perplex people. Now let's deal with this question. Let's just spell it out. Here's what they'll say. You Christians claim that God is an all-powerful and good God. And we do claim that. God is all-powerful. And as they sang tonight, God is good. Yet they'll follow that, so you claim that, yet there is suffering in this world. How can you believe in an all-powerful, good God when there is all this suffering? This question is called the problem of suffering, that men have struggled with it throughout the centuries. Another way of putting this, they call this the problem of pain, or even the problem of evil. You'll see it in different ways, but it's all the same thing. How can you believe in an all-powerful, good God, and yet there be suffering in the world? Excuse me. Let me spell it out just a little more before we go on. This is the perplexity. This is what they'll say. This is the way they reason. And this is the way the enemy would like us to reason. Just to forget the Bible, forget our faith, and to reason this way. Either God wants to do something about suffering. In other words, He is a good God. Yes, He's a good God. He wants to do something about suffering, but can't. Therefore, He's not all powerful. That's their conclusion. God really wants to help out the problem of suffering because He's good, but He can't do anything about it. Therefore, He's not all-powerful. Or the only other option is God can do something about suffering. In other words, He's all-powerful, but He doesn't want to. Therefore, He's not good. See, they want you to choose. He's either all-powerful, can do something, don't want to, so He's not good. Or He's good, He wants to do something, but He's not all-powerful, He can't. I don't think we have to choose. I think that if we'll apply our hearts and minds to what the Scripture teaches us about God, we can say even though there is suffering in the world, God is good, and God is all-powerful. Can you say amen? There are actually two problems of suffering. There's the intellectual one, and I'm going to be very brief here, but some people honestly do struggle with this in their minds. It's like a math problem to them. They struggle with this. How can God be good? But for most people, it's not an intellectual problem. It's an emotional problem. They prayed. You know, I get nervous sometimes when people testify. I've always failed to appreciate the testimony, and it's happened several times through the years. And I know they don't mean it like this. That's why it's humorous. But some will testify. They'll say, you know, I was sick in the hospital, and Brother Hurst came, prayed for me, and when he left, I got worse. Well, that does a lot for the pastor, you know. But people wonder how someone can be sick that they love and have a terminal disease, and they pray for them, and they never are healed on this earth. It bothers them. It's an emotional thing. They get upset with God. They'll ask questions like, God, where were you at on 9/11? And it's an emotional upset. It's not just something of their mind. They're emotionally concerned. Why didn't God do something? Why didn't he come through? How many remember the first night that I introduced to this series, I talked to you about a man named Charles Templeton. Does anyone remember that? Now, I don't know if you know the story, but Charles Templeton started preaching in the ministry with Billy Graham. And at that time, the testimony was he was a much more dynamic speaker than Billy Graham. They were holding crusades and all of this, and he was destined to become one of the greatest evangelists ever. He ended up an agnostic, and in the early 2000s wrote the book, Farewell to God, My Reasons for Rejecting the Christian Faith. Here's why. He was on his way to a meeting, had a magazine. The front of that magazine was a starving child of Africa. And he began to say to himself, how could God let that little child starve? And that question bothered him so badly, he rejected his Christian faith. He went from a preacher of the gospel to an agnostic that did what he could. The sad thing is when he's real close to death with a terminal disease, he began to weep in front of the interviewer and say, oh, how I love Jesus. I love Jesus. But I thought you're an agnostic. Oh, I am. I am. Oh, but if I could just forget all of that in my mind, I realize that I love Jesus. He just didn't want to accept the real answers. He wanted to rather to exploit and promote the question instead of by faith looking for the answer. We're going to talk about answers tonight. I want to begin with what I think are some wrong assumptions. You know how I keep saying I don't like the question? I don't like their question. Because the very question, how can you believe in God when there's suffering in the world? The very question is putting the blame on God. Have you noticed that in the question? So here's some wrong assumptions. Number one, that when you look at evil and suffering in the world, it's God's fault. They're blaming God for the suffering. People are blaming God for 9/11. They're blaming God for the starvation in Somalia. And I don't mean to be funny, but that reminded me of a kid that gets an F on his report card and he blames the teacher. We got evil, we got suffering amongst mankind, and we want to blame God for it. Well, the first wrong assumption is that it's God's fault. I don't believe that. The second wrong assumption is that suffering and God cannot coexist. Again, the question says, how can you believe in God when there's suffering in the world? They're assuming that there can't be a good God and suffering at the last time. Now, it's a little more involved than this, but let me give you one example where there's suffering and God in the world at the same time. Jesus was God in the flesh, and he suffered like no man. So there is an illustration where there can be God and suffering in the world at the same time. Another wrong assumption is that all suffering is bad. The reason we have this assumption is because we especially live in a society that the greatest good is to have pleasure and happiness. That's the goal of life. That's considered the greatest good of life, is to be happy with pleasure, happy with prosperity. And we give our society all the pleasure it can get and destroy it in the process. We had the wrong assumption. We thought the greatest good was pleasure. How many know sometimes suffering can be a good thing? Is there anyone here who would like to agree with me? Sometimes suffering can be a good thing. If not, why do you take your child to the dentist? I mean, you let that doctor stick needles in his jaw, get the drill out, drill into that tooth, stretch his jaw, mouth wide open, cramp his neck. Why? Because sometimes suffering is involved in a process that brings good. Amen? One more wrong assumption of suffering. That assumption is that God has done nothing, God is doing nothing, and God will do nothing about suffering. I want to tell you, we're going to find all of that is wrong. God has done something about suffering. God is doing something about suffering. Every time He saves somebody, He's just rescued someone from suffering. And God will do something about suffering. There's suffering in the world now, but there is coming a new heaven and a new earth. There'll be no tears, no suffering, no pain, no evil. So those are wrong assumptions. The next way I want to approach is I want to talk about facts. Now there's going to seem like some redundancy here tonight, but that'll be a good thing. But it's because I want to approach this from different angles. But here's some facts with which to face this problem of suffering. Again, the problem is, how can you believe in God when there's suffering in the world? Man is responsible for suffering, not God. Man is responsible. How many knows if Adam and Eve had obeyed God, never disobeyed, never sinned, we wouldn't have suffering in the world? Where do you think ticks and chiggers and mosquitoes came from? Wasn't any in the garden? What about flu virus? None in the garden. Suffering was introduced to this world when man sinned. Man disobeyed God. Don't blame God for the suffering. Man is responsible. Folks always want to blame God. There's some very tragic situations, and in none of my examples tonight do I want to bring up unpleasant memories. But I want you to know, it's not God that drinks the alcohol. It's not God that drives drunk. It's not God that crashes in to that teenager's car. Man is responsible for suffering. Another fact to face the problem with is that we live in a fallen world. Now, when man sinned, and I've already alluded to it, not only did things happen to him, through his sin, things happened to the world. The world fell. There were no earthquakes in the garden. There were no tornadoes. There were none of these tsunamis, none of that in the garden. It was a perfect environment. But when man sinned, when man fell, the world fell. In fact, Paul says the whole creation groaneth and travaileth in pain together until now. We live in a lot of the suffering is from the natural phenomena. How much suffering have we noticed this year from tornadoes and earthquakes? Those folks, poor folks in Oklahoma, they're frightened to death right now. They keep thinking there's going to be another earthquake, and the damage and all the suffering that's in the world. We suffer because we live in a fallen world. We suffer because of others' choices. You say, I don't deserve this. Probably not. Why am I suffering? I didn't do anything wrong. That baby that was born that way, that baby never sinned. But you got to understand something. A lot of our suffering is because of other people's choices. There are families that are suffering because of dad's choices, because of mom's choices, because of a teenager's choice. We suffer because of other folks' choices, and we're going to deal with that right here. You say, okay, well, why don't God keep them from making wrong choices? If we suffer because of other folks' wrong choice, why don't God just keep them from making a wrong choice? But here's the point. There can be no ridding the world of suffering without taking away man's free will. When you say, well, why don't God just stop it? You say, well, just take away their free will. Why didn't God just make us, if sin causes suffering, why didn't God make us so that we don't sin? The reason is God can't take away our free will without changing who we are. If God took away our free will, we would no longer be human. We'd be something else. And you've heard many times this said, God didn't want robots. God didn't want robots worshiping Him. He wanted folks. See, the very fact that I can choose to sin is also a part of the equation where I can choose not to sin, but to serve and worship God. You take away my ability to choose to sin, you've also taken away my ability to, of my own volition, say, I will serve you. I will love you. You know, the free will, I've got to avoid these rabbit trails, but the free will is a powerful thing that God has given us. You know, I think of some of our young people and I empathize with their struggle, but I don't care what your environment is, your home is, your school is like. You can choose to serve God. Just as certainly as you can choose to do wrong, you can choose to do right. But if God were to keep people from sinning, He'd have to take away their free will. How many would like to have, now, don't let it get funny on us here. I'm talking about whatever it might be, a girlfriend, boyfriend, husband, wife. How would you like a girlfriend that was just a robot? She liked you because she was programmed to like you. The software said like you. She had no choice. You that were married, how would you like it if your spouse was a robot? Some of you wives would say, man, that'd be great. I'd get more work out of him. No, that's not what I'm talking about. But what if your husband was just programmed to say I love you, and programmed to bring flowers home, and programmed to take the trash out without being asked? You'd like it for a while, but it's kind of cold, a robot. There's no true love there because there's no free will. So when we talk about all this, remember, folks today, they want to blame, when there's a murder, they want to blame the gun maker. But it's the person that chose to pull the trigger that's to be blamed. Some children, because of the pain of it, they want to blame God for the divorce just because He created marriage. No, these were choices that other folks have made. Another fact to face the problem with is God has, is doing, will do something about suffering. It's called Jesus Christ. Jesus Christ came to take away our sins that bring about suffering. He's already done that, but He is doing something about suffering. Did you know if you'll follow God, He'll lead you in a path where you can overcome the suffering of this world. You can escape doing the things that would lead to suffering. And then, as we've already mentioned, He will do something about suffering. He'll make every wrong right. Now, another fact to face the problem with is God has suffered too. You know, I can get all caught up in my suffering. I had a flat tire. I broke my toe. Someone called me names. Someone said unpleasant things to me. I can get all caught up in my suffering, but I need to realize something. God has suffered too. The Son suffered tremendously in the cross and the pain and the agony and bearing the sin, but the Father suffered in giving the Son. So when I get all caught up in my suffering, I need to realize God has suffered too. When we talk about God ridding the world of those who cause suffering, we're always talking about others, never ourselves. I wish God would do something about suffering. Well, evil causes suffering. God will have to do something about evil. Great. I wish God would just obliterate everybody that's got any evil in them. That'd take care of suffering. How many believes if God just got rid of everybody that had any evil or sin in him, we'd be through. No murder, no crime. There's only one little problem with that. What is that? Wouldn't be a person here. I may be no murderer. You may be no murderer. But we've all done things that cause suffering in other people's lives. Would anyone here like to lift a hand and say, I've never done anything that caused someone else to suffer? So you see, when we're talking about God stopping the evil person, killing the evil person, we're always talking about someone else, not ourselves. Another fact to face the problem with. Our timetable for dealing with suffering may not be the same as that of the all-knowing God. Now, I told you God will do something with suffering. But I know how you are, but the first second I've got a headache, I want it gone. Right? And the first second I have the unpleasantness of financial problems, I want them gone. You see, we got a timetable for how we want God to deal with suffering. I want to assure us God will and has, but God will take care of the suffering of the world. But I must not be discouraged because it's not on my timetable. Amen. And so those are some facts to face when dealing with the problem. Now and again, there'll be a bit review here, but why do we suffer? Why do you suffer? Why do I suffer? Because of the fallen world. This is Joplin, Missouri. I knew this street right here. What it must have been like. This is a five lanes here, two on either side, and a turning lane. And I'm not sure this is Range Line or the 32nd Street there, but either way, it went right through there. This is what happened there. I mean, can you imagine? I mean, there were businesses here, the hospital on down the road, all of that. I mean, there was a lot of suffering. I have friends that worked in the hospital and talked about the pain and the things of folks coming in. We suffer because of the fallen world. Okay? You can't blame Hollywood for that tornado. Okay? You can't even blame George W. Bush, though some would try. It's because it's the fallen world. Why do we suffer? Because of the choices of others. The choices of others. Why do we suffer? Because of the consequences of our own sins and mistakes. I've talked to folks that were... Listen, I'm not preaching in a vacuum. I have counseled with folks that were this close to giving up on God, and I talked to them. They said, why? Because I'm having this trouble, and I'm having this trouble, and I'm having this problem, and I'm having that problem, and they're blaming God for it. Well, I didn't have these problems before I got saved. Why is God doing this to me? And if we begin to look at their life, the problems that they have are simply the consequences of their wrong choices and their sins catching up on them. You know, there's some young people that break God's laws. You know, there's fornication. There's all kinds of disobedience to God's word. And then when the consequences start coming, they say, God's mean. Look how I'm suffering. No, those are just the consequences of our sin. You know, God is gracious. God is forgiving. But there are still consequences. How many knows that a whole lot of our suffering probably could be contributed to some of the ignorant things we have done, decisions we've made, right? How many knows you have suffering in your life because you've made the wrong decisions? How many knows we can make some pretty foolish decisions? Some of the suffering is because of the attack of Satan. Now, I want to be careful here. Every time I get the flu, it's not because Satan put the flu bug on me. But I do believe we suffer because Satan attacks us. We suffer because of the judgment of God. No one wants to talk about this. And I do want to give a big caution here. Be careful you don't assign God's judgment where you're not sure that that is God's judgment. All right? I have found that if it's God's judgment, God will let folks know that are being judged that it's His judgment. Right? We don't want to admit this, but a lot of things we suffer. I remember Clint Denon years ago preaching from Romans 1. He was right. He said, you know, folks say God's going to judge America because of homosexuality. And in his own way, he said, my God, homosexuality is the judgment of God. And a lot of the suffering is the judgment of God. And a lot of it, he doesn't have to start sending lightning bolts from heaven. He's designed this. You break his laws, there's going to be consequences. You jump off a 57-story building onto concrete, it's not going to be pleasant. Right? Because of the chastisement of God. Here's another thing Christians don't want to talk about. But you know, sometimes when we're suffering, it's because we've been getting on the wrong track and God's trying to get our attention. How many knows this is a biblical doctrine? Whom the Lord loveth, he chasteneth. And sometimes, I don't like it, and I'm sure you don't like it, but sometimes there is suffering in our life because we've been going in the wrong direction, and God knows if that's not corrected, it's going to be horrible for us, and maybe even end in eternal punishment. And so he chastises us to get us on track. Now, I do believe that God is a better parent than I am, and I have never chastened, I have never disciplined my child without trying to make clear to them why I was doing it. God don't just take shots at us out of the dark. If God is chastening us, disciplining us, he will let us know. And then why do we suffer? Because of instruction and growth. You know, you might have heard this saying, but God's more concerned about our holiness than our happiness. And there's times we need instructed. This is different than chastisement. Chastisement is trying to correct wrong behavior. Instruction and growth is just, it's a positive. It's a proactive thing where God is trying to help us to learn and to grow in him. And you know, and again, we don't like pain, but if you had a broken bone that needed set, I mean, there's pain involved in that. I want to give one more reason, and I'm sure this isn't exhaustive, though it may seem to be exhaustive, maybe exhausting. One more reason why do we suffer? Because of blank. We just don't know and won't know until we get to heaven. In some cases, there's suffering. We're simply not going to know why until we get to heaven. How many remembers? That's why we used to sing the song, Further Along, We'll Know All About It. I've told this once before, but at convocation several years ago, there was an evangelist and his wife there, and they had recently lost a child. And I ran into the evangelist's wife there in the auditorium, and she began to weep and share with me what a painful time that it was. And she said, you know, during that time, I began to ask God why. And she said, I really feel like God spoke this to my heart. She said, I felt like God spoke to my heart that sometimes it's easier to live with the questions than it is to live with the answer. Just to live with the question and trust God than to truly know the answer. But I'm telling you, one day we'll know when we get to heaven. We'll understand it better by and by. Why does God allow suffering? He must if we have a free will. Why does God allow suffering? He must if we are to be as we ought to be. You know, I'm not faulting anyone. I'm just using the illustration. But, you know, we're living a time of Germax. And parents of small children, I mean, they'll soak them. Won't let them touch anything. You know, so germ conscious, and they're finding by doing so, their children are never developing immune systems because they've never been exposed to any germs. It's become a real problem. Now, I'm not suggesting you go find someone that's got a real bad cough tonight and ask them to cough in your child's face. I'm not saying that. We're not ignorant. But it works in every level of life. We know this as parents. If you protect your child from all pain, you protect your child from suffering any consequences of any of their actions, you do all the hard tasks for your child, you make sure that they never have anything but pleasure, what kind of child is that going to be? Probably a spoiled, some of the young ones are saying up here, a spoiled, rotten brat. Well, what do you think Christians would be like if God never let us get sick, never had to struggle with the bill? Everything was always perfect, sunshine and roses, no thorns at all. What would we be like? Well, like a lot of Christians already are. No, I'm joking. We'd never grow in Christ. We would never be instructed. We'd never become what we ought to become. In fact, Paul says, he said, and not only so, but we glory in tribulations also, knowing that tribulation worketh patience, and patience experience, and experience hope. You know, sometimes, you know, electric fence won't kill you. How many's ever ran into electric fence? Okay? It won't kill you. You may think you're about to die, but it won't kill you. And suppose you had a kid, may have to stop the tape here, they'll think I'm cruel, but you had a kid, I don't know, you pick the age, but you've told them over and over, don't touch that fence. Here they go right for it. No, don't touch that fence, it'll shock you, you won't like it. Here they head for it again. No, don't touch that fence. Here they head. It might be a good thing knowing it won't kill them. It might be a good thing after about 4 or 5 times, just let them touch the fence. Right? There'll be a shaking. You know, sometimes God lets us touch the fence so he can get it through to us. Why does God allow suffering? He must if we are to depend on him. Now look, I'm not thinking bad of us. I just know we're all human. But have you ever thought of how little you'd actually seek the Lord if you never had problems? Think about that. How many just be real honest and say the times that you most fervently seek the Lord, you spend the most time in prayer, are times when you're really disturbed about things. Okay? And so God knows this. It's through our suffering that we learn to depend upon God. It's through our suffering that we learn to seek the Lord. In fact, C.S. Lewis said, this is just a part of it, and I think it's great. He said, God whispers in our pleasure, but he shouts in our pain. In fact, C.S. Lewis said, through suffering, it's like God gets a megaphone, gets it right up to our ear. What does he mean by that? You know, when everything's going nice and good, we don't seem to be able to hear God. Have you ever noticed that? When your life is smooth sailing, you don't seem to hear God. It's the fault's not on God's side, but it seems like God is whispering. But I'm telling you, when you have lots of problems and start seeking God, all of a sudden his voice comes through loud and clear. And last of all, though there's other reasons, why does God allow suffering? He must to fulfill the greater plan of saving our souls. Again, he's more concerned about our holiness than our happiness. What if Job had been a chronic complainer? I mean, his brothers put him in a pit. They sold him into slavery. He was put in a prison. He was forgotten there. I mean, he had all kinds of suffering episodes and times in his life. But God had a bigger plan that the suffering was part of it. Listen, Joseph wouldn't have ended up on the throne of Egypt had he not first been in the prison in Egypt. And what did Joseph say to his brothers when he finally showed himself to them? And I'm not going to go through the story, but what did he finally say? He said, you meant it for evil, but God meant it for good. Hallelujah. We're getting somewhere at the question of evil. The suffering in our life, it looks evil, but God means it for good. So what must our response be? And I'm going to put this in first person. We're going to go through this quickly and we'll be done. But I may be suffering undeservedly. It may even be uncalled for. But even that God can and will use for my good. I may be suffering because of what somebody else has done. I may have been betrayed. I may be suffering and I don't deserve it. But even that suffering, God can and will use for my good. In fact, you know what Peter said? He said, if you suffer for your own mistakes, what glory is that there in that? But if you've done right and suffer, he said, you can glory. What must be our response? I may be suffering the consequences of my sins and unwise choices. Why should I blame God when it's simply a consequence of my choice? One philosopher said at least 2/3 of our misery spring from human stupidity. It's probably a pretty good statistic. I may be suffering because God is disciplining me. I don't like it, but I need to realize it may be true. I may be suffering because God is allowing that to teach me and bring me growth. You know the best way to learn about a computer? To have problems with it. That's when you really learn about a computer, is when you have problems and try to work through that. I may be suffering because God is allowing that suffering to teach me. I may be suffering, but he did too. You know, sometimes I think about that. I'm moping around and crying to God because my big toe hurts. And then it strikes me, he went to Calvary. He bore that whip up on his back, the crown of thorns. I may be suffering, but hallelujah, he suffers with me. We have not a high priest which cannot be touched with the feelings of our infirmities, but was in all points tempted. How many knows he is able to succor us because he has suffered and he suffers with us? I may be suffering and may never know why, but God is still good. Just because I don't know why doesn't mean that God's not good. I may be suffering, but that need not separate me from the love of God. Paul said, I'm persuaded that neither death nor life nor angel nor principality. He would have talked about nakedness or peril or sword. He said, I'm persuaded that none of these things can separate me from the love of God. I may be suffering, but in the midst of it, I can know the love of God in my soul, in my heart, and in my life. I may be suffering, but one day I will never again suffering. I'm not talking about going into oblivion. I'm talking about I, as a believer, have been promised a place, hallelujah, of heaven. There's no tears in heaven. There's no arthritis in heaven. There's no cancer in heaven. There's no betrayal in heaven. There's no bills in heaven. Amen. There's no suffering in heaven. I believe God is good. And if I'll trust in him, amen, I will maybe suffering, but one day I will never suffer again. I want to add this before we quit because I think it's important. I want to talk to us, church, because I know you have a heart to help people. What must be our response to the sufferer? We must not try to suggest why to the sufferer. When people are suffering, don't play the philosopher. Don't play the theologian and try to tell them why they are suffering. I think you'll do more damage. You say, well, I don't know what to say. The best thing we can say when someone is suffering is to say nothing. Job's friends got a lot of things wrong, but one thing they got right. They just went and sat down with him in his place of suffering. They just sat there and kept quiet for 7 days. They did that much right. They were good to come. You know, I was mentioning him Sunday, but one of my good preacher friends died at 49 at an early age. And some folks, I heard them say, well, you know, I kind of believe God just took him because he knew he was going to backslide. Why do people say that? Well, God took him because he needed him more in heaven than you needed him. Huh? How many think it would be best if someone's really suffering not to try to tell them why they're suffering? Well, I know why you're suffering. Yeah, God's chastising you. That helped. What must our response be to the sufferer? We must cry with them. Now, I'm not a crier, so I'm not always saying tears will be there, but we're with them and we hurt with them. I learned from Brother Branham, there's a time, I look back at it, it wasn't really a big deal in the scheme of things, but I took a problem to him, and as I began to share with him, he just sat there and started crying. Cried right with me. When people are suffering, we don't need to be the philosopher. We need to cry with them. Amen. We must point them to the suffering Savior. Surely he hath borne our griefs and carried our sorrows. I'm telling you, people suffer, but we can point them to Jesus who suffered tremendously. That's the marvel of this thing. Our wounds are healed by a wounded Savior. Our sufferings are alleviated by the one who suffered more than all. How many knows we have a suffering Savior? And then we must wait for the right moment and question to offer the intellectual answer. I said don't say anything, but there are times when they do really want to talk about the things we talked about tonight. But we need to wait until we can tell that that's really what they're wanting. They're really seeking for some kind of answers like we talked about tonight. This is old Job trying to be comforted by his wife. You know, one of the reasons I feel sorry for Job, but you know, he lost it all, his children, his homes. He had the sores on his body, sitting on an ash heap. And one of the reasons I feel sorry for Job is poor Job didn't have the book of Job. You know, it never occurred to Job, I know I'm really suffering, but I'll probably have some insight and encouragement if I'll just get out the book of Job and read it. He couldn't do that. But I'm glad we've got the book of Job, don't we? And I'm not going to open a sermon tonight on the book of Job, but if any man suffered, it was Job. But I do want to just point out some things that he said. First of all, he said, man that is born of woman is a few days and full of trouble. But he said, in spite of all that happened to me, even if it's God doing it, though he slay me, yet will I trust him. Though he slay me, I'll still say he's a good God. Oh, I like this. Job answered and said, even today is my complaint bitter. I'm suffering. My stroke is heavier than my groaning. It's even worse than the physical suffering. But I don't seem to be having any contact with heaven. I don't hear from God. Behold, I go forward, but he's not there. And backward, but I cannot perceive him. On the left hand where he doth work, but I cannot behold him. He hideth himself on the right hand, that I cannot see him. But he knoweth the way that I take. Years ago, I was reading that it occurred to me what Job was saying is, I don't know where God is, but God knows where I'm at. He knoweth the way that I take. And when he hath tried me, I shall come forth as gold. He's a good God. What are you going to do if you suffer? Well, Job says, my foot hath held his steps. I'm suffering. His wife said, curse God and die. But he said, no, my foot is going to hold his steps. His way I have kept and not declined. Neither have I gone back from the commandment of his lips. I've esteemed the words of his mouth more than my necessary food. I'm telling you, when you're suffering, just keep saying he's a good God. Don't back up an inch. You know what Paul said? Paul said, I reckon the suffering of this present time are not worthy to be compared with the glory that shall be revealed in us. He said another place, this light affliction is but for a moment, and it'll work a far more exceeding eternal weight of glory. I'm telling you, if we'll trust God, one day we'll see and be able to declare, God is good. Let's stand. Would you come, music? Lord, thank you for your word, that we have hope from your word. We have truth, Lord. We have truth that makes a difference in the way we think and feel. Thank you, God, that you are all-powerful and you're good. Lord, I don't minimize the suffering of anybody that they have gone through, are going through, will go through. But I just know, God, you're going to make it right. You're the God that's in control, and you have a plan, Lord. And oh God, help us never forget, however strong the suffering becomes, to know that you have a plan and you're a good God. In Jesus' name. Could we come and let God's word be solidified in our hearts? Would you come and seek him? Just come and call on him, Lord. Just tell him he's good. You're a good God. You're a good God. When he hath tried me, I shall come forth as gold. Hallelujah. Hallelujah. I know it hurts. We're not minimizing that. But we have a suffering Savior. Surely he hath borne our griefs and carried our sorrows.
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1: What a mighty God we serve. Praise the Lord. Thank you, Jesus. Thank you, Lord. Glad I'm serving the living God today. Thank you, Jesus. Thank you, Jesus. Thank the Lord. Praise the Lord. Certainly appreciate everybody being here today. And I pray it'll be a challenge in the Lord if you haven't been already. I felt God in this service, and I believe He's here to help, to heal, to save, to deliver. You know, the Lord is the answer for every problem, isn't He? And, you know, and we talk about the coming of the Lord and things of God and end time things and so on, but I'll be talking about maybe some of that here today. But trust in the Lord with all thine heart and lean not to thine own understanding. All thy ways acknowledge Him, and He shall direct thy paths. And I'm telling you, Jesus is the way. Turn with me to Daniel chapter 12 for a few minutes here before we change order of service today. Thank you, Lord. We'll ask that when it comes altar call time that nobody get up and leave before you have to. Of course, you're free to come to the altar and seek the Lord, but I will ask that, you know, you'd limit your trips to getting a drink and so on to a minimum as much as possible. I want to read here Daniel 12, verse 1. You like to stand while we read from the Word of the Lord? I'm going to read three verses here. Then we're going to turn to John 5, and then we're going to turn to Acts 24. And at that time shall Michael stand up, the great prince which standeth for the children of thy people. And there shall be a time of trouble such as never was since there was a nation even to that same time. And at that time thy people shall be delivered, every one that shall be found written in the book. And many of them that sleep in the dust of the earth shall awake, some to everlasting life, and some to shame and everlasting contempt. They that be wise shall shine as the brightness of the firmament, and they that turn many to righteousness as the stars forever and ever. John chapter 5, St. John chapter 5, verse 28 and verse 29. Marvel not at this, for the hour is coming, in which all that are in the grave shall hear His voice and shall come forth. They that have done good unto the resurrection of life, and they that have done evil unto the resurrection of damnation. Acts 24. One more place. Acts 24, verse 14 and 15. Paul speaking. But this I confess unto thee, that after the way which they call heresy, so worship I the God of my fathers, believing all things which are written in the law and in the prophets, and have hope toward God, which they themselves also allow, that there shall be a resurrection of the dead, both the just and unjust. Would you pray and ask the Lord to help me preach His word today? Father, God, I need the Holy Ghost to help me. Lord, you know, Lord, the needs that are in this house today, whether it be many that need you or few or one. God, I pray that you'd touch us with the power of your Spirit to speak the words of life, God, and the anointing of the Holy Ghost. Lord, I know, God, that you're willing to save and willing to help. And I pray, challenge each one of us today, Lord, that we would be Lord, in the center of your will. Lord, thy will be done in the altar service this morning. May your name be exalted and the church be edified and the sinner be saved. In Jesus' name, let the church say amen. God bless you. Thank you.

come forth. Those that have done good unto resurrection of life. And those that have done evil unto resurrection of damnation. And then the Apostle Paul himself speaks of a time when there would be a resurrection of the dead, both of the just and the unjust. The Lord help me just for a few minutes. I'd like to just deal with the thought of resurrection ready. Resurrection ready. You see, it doesn't matter this morning what your nationality is or your ethnic background is and whether you believe in God and eternity or whether you don't. Someday, every one of you, myself included, will step from the realm of the temporal into the realm of the eternal. Help me, Jesus. Your soul's destination will be determined by whether you have received the Lord, rejected the Lord, or neglected the Lord and God's great plan of salvation. John said in Revelation 20:12, if you want to turn there and look, you can. But John said that he saw in his vision, he said, I saw the dead, small and great, stand before God. I believe that symbolized those that was considered significant or considered insignificant, well-known or unknown, or kings or paupers or atheists or agnostics or rich or poor, all small and great stand before God. He also said that the books were open and another book was open, which is the book of life. And the dead were judged according to those things which were written in the books, according to their works. He also said in verse 13 of the same chapter, and the sea gave up the dead which were in it, and death and hell delivered up the dead which were in them, and they were judged every man according to their works. And then he said, and death and hell were cast in a lake of fire. This is the second death, and whosoever's name was not found written in the book of life was cast into the lake of fire. So according to these scriptures, amen, and according to what Daniel wrote in Daniel 12:1, amen, those whose names are found written in the book of life shall be delivered. And those whose names are not found written in the book of life will be cast in the lake of fire, which is the second death. Two resurrections, amen, a resurrection of the just and the unjust. Resurrection of life and resurrection of damnation. The Apostle Paul said in Romans 14:12, so then every one of us shall give an account of God unto himself. Amen. All of us going to give account to God. He also said in 2 Corinthians 5:10, he said, for we must all appear before the judgment seat of Christ, that everyone may receive the things done in his body according to he hath done, whether it be good or bad. I believe this morning that everybody uses the Lord's name in vain is going to have to give an account for it. Everybody that has said blasphemous words is going to have to give an account for it. Those who have lied are going to have to give an account for it. Those who have cursed are going to have to give account for it. Those who have murdered others are going to have to give an account for it. Who have wronged their neighbor will have to give an account for it. Those who have gossiped, amen, and ruined other men's reputations with their false accusations, going to have to give an account for it. Those who have stolen what belongs to somebody else, going to have to give an account for it. Those that's committed adultery, going to have to give an account for it. Those that's live perverted lifestyles, going to have to give an account for it. Those that have mocked the man of God, going to have to give an account for it. Amen. Those that have rejected the gospel, going to have to give an account for it. No one, amen, here or anywhere else is going to escape the inevitable. Every one of us will either hear one of these two things. We'll either hear, well done, good and faithful servant, enter in the joys of thy Lord, or depart from me, ye cursed, into everlasting fire, prepared for the devil and his angels. I think when we consider these things, amen, and give it serious, sober thought, it's sobering to think of this. No wonder the writer says,
Paul said in Hebrews,

is a fearful thing to fall into the hands of a living God. Jesus made it clear there would be two resurrections. He was the one that called it a resurrection of life or a resurrection of damnation. The resurrection of life being for those that have believed and received God's salvation plan. The resurrection of damnation for those who have neglected or rejected that same plan of salvation. There is resurrection hope

speaks of this resurrection of life, and it shall be a glorious resurrection. It's a resurrection of the redeemed. Amen. The saved, the sanctified, those that have been separated unto the Lord by the Lord, washed in the blood. Praise God. Names written down in heaven. 1 Thessalonians 4:16 speaks of this resurrection and said, "For the Lord himself shall descend from heaven with a shout and with the voice of an archangel and the trump of God, and the dead in Christ shall rise first." Hallelujah. Amen. Wasn't it Daniel that said, "By utterance of the Holy Ghost, and some shall raise, amen, under awake under everlasting life." Amen. Revelation 20:6. Amen. John said these words, "Blessed and holy is he that hath part in the first resurrection. On such the second death hath

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Amen. The old body is going to be quickened. The mortal is going to put on immortality. The corruptible is going to put on incorruption. And we're going to have a new body. Hallelujah. Raised in his likeness. Created in his image. Hallelujah.

ungodly and the wicked. 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Amen. The resurrection of damnation will be a resurrection of retribution. Amen. Men have rejected God are going to be rejected of God. Amen.

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Evidently, I'm not dead yet. But if you wait till you die to get ready for the resurrection, you've waited too late. You got to get ready while you're living. You got to pray.

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Amen. If you're ready to die, you're ready for the resurrection. And only

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Today is a day we need to get it right and keep it right. Amen. I was reading in the book of Ezekiel, chapter number 18. And there was something there that stood out to my heart. I'll turn there quickly to it and not preach much longer here this morning. If I can find it here. Amen. The Bible said, the soul that sinneth, it shall die. The son shall not bear the iniquity of the father, neither shall the father bear the iniquity of the son. Sir, you're going to have to stand for yourself. You can't blame daddy. You can't blame mommy. And parents, you can't blame your children. You're going to stand for yourself. The righteousness of the righteous shall be upon him, and the wickedness of the wicked shall be upon him. But listen to this. Now, there's some promises here. But if the wicked will turn from all his sins that he hath committed and keep all my statutes and do that which is lawful and right, he shall surely live and shall not die. Listen, all his transgressions that he hath committed, they shall not be mentioned unto him. In his righteousness that he hath done, he shall live. He's saying here of a man that's been wicked, ungodly, lived a life of sin, a woman, a young person, amen, if they will repent and turn from their wicked ways, amen, and walk in obedience to the Lord, he'll put it away, he'll put that sin away, hallelujah, and claim you as his own. Praise God for the hope of redemption this morning. But he also went on to say, but when the righteous turneth from his righteousness and committeth iniquity and doeth according to all his abominations, amen, all the abominations that the wicked man doeth, shall he live? He asked a question. He answers it and says, all his righteousness that he hath done shall not be mentioned. His trespass that he hath trespassed, and in his sin that he has sinned, in this

saved this morning. Pray, church, as this man's come to seek God. And the altar's open for whosoever will. Amen. To come and seek the Lord this morning. Amen. God loves the backslider.

0: forgiveness. 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The altar's open for whosoever will. Anybody that wants to make it right, come make it right today. Anybody that wants to settle it, come settle it. Anybody that wants to be sure, come and make it sure. Come on today. God's calling. God helped him today. God helped him today. Deal with him, Lord. Oh, God help him this morning. Somebody want to help pray with these have come. God.
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2: I have a thought that, I don't know, I've just been working and working on this thought, and I still don't know about it. That's bad. So we're going to try it, see where the Lord will take us tonight. Revelation chapter 3 is where we're going tonight. Revelation chapter 3. I want to share with you verses 1 through 6. Revelation chapter 3, verses 1 through 6. Praise God. If you're there tonight, say amen. Praise God. I appreciate you. Appreciate you being here. You know, I got up this morning and I made mention that we was really liking to have at least 200 in the Sunday school hour. Sandy, how many do we have? 207? 211. 211 in the Sunday school hour. So looky there. That's awesome. And then if we can just kind of look for 300 in morning worship, that would be great as well. And I just appreciate your faithfulness, and God appreciates your faithfulness. Amen. All right, Revelation 3, 1 through 6. And unto the angel of the church in Sardis write, these things saith he that hath seven spirits of God and the seven stars. I know thy works, that thou hast a name that thou livest and art dead. Be watchful. Strengthen the things which remain that are ready to die. For I have not found thy works perfect before God. Remember therefore how thou hast received and heard, and hold fast and repent. If therefore thou shalt not watch, I will come unto thee as a thief. And thou shalt not know what hour I will come unto thee. Thou hast a few names, even in Sardis, which have not defiled their garments, and they shall walk with me in white, for they are worthy. He that overcometh, the same shall be clothed in white raiment, and I will not blot out his name out of the book of life, but I will confess his name before the Father and before the angels. He that hath an ear to hear, let him hear what the Spirit saith unto the churches. I want to draw your attention back to verse 2, where it says, be watchful, strengthen the things which remain that are ready to die. I want to share with you a thought. Don't let them die. Don't let them die. Father, thank you for your word tonight. Felt your presence, your spirit in a special way. Speak to us now from the volume of the book, the greatest book ever held in the hands of man. It's a book that's alive. It's a book that's sharper than any sword. I pray tonight that our hearts would be open to receive what the Spirit saith to us as a body of believers. In Christ's name, all God's people say amen. Turn to your neighbor and say, don't let them die. Don't let them die. Christ told this church here at Sardis, that they had a few good things that were still alive. But it was like these things were weak. And that's why he said, strengthen the things that remain before they die. It's like these things that he is referring to was on life support. And he urged them not to ignore them, lest they die. They were once a thriving, healthy church, but were now obviously very ill. In fact, this church had dwindled and had been on a spiritual ventilator for some time, and no doubt was toying with whether or not to pull the plug and shut their doors. They still had the building. They still had a few people, but their vitals were low. Their worship was dying. The reason their worship was dying was that the church members themselves were spiritually dying. The Sardis church reminds me, I read a quite humorous, I thought, illustration this week about a woman who normally enjoyed a lively form of worship. She must have been Pentecostal. I don't know. But she went to one Sunday. She was to go to a very formal church. And as the preacher opened in his first prayer, she said an audible amen. And the deacon who, and this is no reflection on our deacons around here, okay? And deacons get picked on a lot, and I'm not intending that, but that's the story. A deacon who was in the same pew leaned over his wife's lap and whispered and said, "Lady, please try to control yourself. We don't allow that kind of thing in this church." But no sooner had the next hymn come to a close, and that woman couldn't contain herself, and she said, "Amen! Hallelujah! Praise the Lord!" The deacon leaned over his wife's lap again and said, "Ma'am, you got to quiet down immediately, or I'm going to escort you out." She was shocked, and she said, "Oh, I really didn't mean to disturb." She said, I've just been so happy since I found the Lord." And the deacon responded and said, "Well, you may have found the Lord, but you didn't find him here." Sometimes live churches are noisy. Hello. Sometimes they have noisy children. Like mine a while ago. Sometimes they have noisy young people. Hello. Dead churches are fairly quiet, aren't they? Serene. Live churches, I was just trying to think of all the comparison. Live churches have space problems. Parking spaces. Classroom. I love it when Sister Jackie comes to me and says, "We're going to have to do the switch with somebody because they're just outgrowing the room." It's great. It means we're alive. Right? Dead churches have no worries about space. Live churches are always changing things. Dead churches don't like change, and they always stay the same. Dead. Live churches have a shortage of staff. Dead churches usually have a surplus. Hello. Live churches are always overspending their budgets. Dead churches maintain large bank accounts. Live churches struggle to remember new names. Dead churches, well, everybody knows everybody for years. Live churches have a problem developing new leaders. Dead ones just use the same people over and over and over. Live churches spend a lot on missions. Dead churches keep it all at home. Live churches are filled with tithers. Hello. Dead churches are filled with tippers. Live churches operate primarily on faith. Dead churches operate primarily by sight. 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Live churches evangelize, dead churches fossilize. Live churches are energized and enthused by worship. Dead churches are embarrassed and exhausted by worship. I'll take the challenges that come with having a live church over the comforts that come with a dead church any day of the week. Praise God. In this message, I want to show you some things written to the church at Sardis that we can see. I want to share with you at least three things that will cause a church to die. Number one, he said, I have not found thy works perfect before God. So the first thing I want to share with you that will cause a church to die is faith without works. At Sardis, the church's works were not perfect, or perfect there in the Greek means complete, because they were not accompanied by faith. We can have programs, but if we don't have the anointing, hello. That's why everything we do as a church should be done with the element of faith as a priority. That says, Lord, if you don't show up, this attempt in ministry is going to miserably fail. I think we should attempt things that's God-sized and say, God, if you don't come through, hello, why? Because that's the faith element. If you don't come through, we're going to be in trouble. Now, I'm not saying you got to go out and spend money. We don't practice that here. We don't go out and spend money like there's no tomorrow and just thinking, you know, the Lord's going to provide. No, we believe in responsibility. But yet, we put it out there and say, God, this is a dream that we would like to do. Would you meet this need? Both Christ and James James said it in his book. Stop fooling yourself. If you have no works or no fruit and you have not, then you probably don't have the faith and you must be dead. And that's where it comes into play with the church at Sardis. You say, I've just not yet completely surrendered to Jesus. Well, then surrender. You say, well, I've not yet made him Lord. Well, then make him Lord. You say, I've not died to myself. Well, then die to self, whatever it takes. But start letting Christ have control in your life so that fruit will be produced by your faith. So your works will be perfect. All right. So faith. We got to have faith and works. Secondly, we find the second thing that brought Sardis's demise, or nearly brought their demise, in verse 4. Thou hast a few names in Sardis which have not defiled their garments. So I've said number 2, the second thing that will destroy a church is worship without washing. Worship without washing. In Bible days, no one would dream of entering a temple, whether it was pagan or Jewish. They wouldn't dream of entering the temple to worship with soiled clothing. Soiled clothes disqualified the worshiper, dishonored the temple. And since the manufacture and the dyeing of woolen goods was the principal trade of the city of Sardis, an allusion to defiled garments would be readily recognized. That's why Christ spoke to him in those terms. Soiling seems to be a symbol for believers that were mingling with pagan practices and defiling the purity of their faith. And this verse implied that many have not had a spiritual bath in a while. And they have been trying to worship the Lord without having that cleansing. And at Sardis, most of the members, most of them, had already defiled their spiritual garments. The problem comes when there's no washing and no cleansing. And 1 John 1:9 tells us how to take a Christian bath. How do you know? 1 John 1:9, confess your sins. And He is faithful and just to forgive us of our sins and cleanse us. There it is. Cleanse us from all unrighteousness. When was the last time we earnestly and honestly searched our hearts, confessing our sins to the Lord? Isaiah wrote this in Isaiah 1. He says, wash you, make you clean, put away the evil of your doings from before mine eyes, cease to do evil. We don't need more money. Well, we could use more. But we don't need more programs in the church. We need more brokenness. We need more confession. We need repentance. We need cleansing. Lord, cleanse me. Why are so many, you know, and just this week I was talking to a friend and reminded of this. Why are so many believers succumbing to the sins of immorality these days? Impurity. Many believers have fallen because they underestimated the power of fleshly temptation. Hello? Paul's first letter to the church at Corinth, I believe, was the strongest teaching about immorality because Corinth, like our culture today, was saturated with immoral temptation. And I'm trying to be delicate with this. Please understand, we've got young ears in the house. The Bible declares that God is faithful. No matter what the temptation we face, He will provide a way out which we can bear it. God's will is for the church to overcome temptation. The passage 1 Corinthians 10:12 warns us, if you think you stand, take heed lest you what? Fall. God is telling us the first step in overcoming temptation is to beware of the attitude of thinking, it can't happen to me. Oh, it could never happen to me. All the wisdom of Proverbs says pride sets us up for the fall. And almost all Christians, especially Christian leaders who have fallen into immorality, will tell us that they did not think that it could happen to them. Right? 1 Corinthians 6:18 warns us, flee from fornication. And really, if you want to use it in the general sense, fornication means immorality. Flee all kinds of immorality. It is easy for pride to convince us that we don't really need to flee and that this instruction is just for the new converts. It's just for the weaker Christians. We mislead ourselves into thinking that instead of fleeing, we can just kind of walk away with a little swagger and look back once in a while because we're strong enough and we can resist it and it's not going to come to us and we'll flirt with the temptation. Hello? Satan, oh church, Satan is on the prowl looking for marriages to bust apart. And he starts with little things that seem so insignificant. So when you need the power of God, when you sense the temptation, listen, remember what Paul wrote to Timothy as a young man. He said, if you want to remain pure in an impure society, you gotta flee. Don't think you're strong enough to stand there and think, no, I'm Mr. Spiritual. No, you don't have time for that. You get your hiking boots on and get away from there. When you find yourself thinking of a friend, I'm talking to husbands and wives tonight, right here real quick. You find yourself thinking about a friend or coworker or ministry partner or counselee and how much you enjoy being in their presence more than your spouse, it's time for you to flee. Hello. When you make sure that you look especially nice, if you know you're going to actually run into or see that friend that day, it's time to flee. If you begin to touch your friend in innocent ways and pat them on the back in so-called innocent way, you better flee. Hello. I said, you better flee when you become more secretive about your interaction with that friend because people like your spouse might misunderstand your friendship. It's time for you to flee. If you receive cards and emails and texts and gifts from that person that you wouldn't want your spouse to see, it's time for you to flee. When you find yourself comparing your spouse in unfavorable ways to that friend, it's time for you to flee, Paul said. If you start confiding in that friend about your marital problems, it's time for you to flee, my friend. Anytime we feel we must keep something secret, this indicates sin is crouching at our door. Satan loves it when we keep secrets in the dark because of shame and fear and pride. But remember, darkness is overcome by light. Often, this alone can break the power of temptation. We need somebody that'll turn on the light. If you're losing the battle against a persistent bad habit or addiction or temptation, and you're stuck in a repeating cycle of good intentions, then failure, and then guilt, you're not going to get better on your own. Hello, you've tried that. Huh? You're not going to get better on your own. You need the help of God, and you need the help of other people. That's one of the reasons why the church is to be a local assembly. Huh? We are to provoke one another to righteousness. Huh? Some temptations are only overcome with the help of those that you have, your pastor or your godly friend that you will agree with you, pray with you, encourage you, and hold you accountable. Why? Because worship without washing will destroy the church of Sardis. Jesus said, praise God. Number three, what else will destroy a church? Nevertheless, I have somewhat against thee because thou hast left thy first love. Now, I'm going back to chapter 2 of Revelation for this one. And I'm kind of bringing in right here the church at Ephesus because that's who this is addressed to. Because they had left their first love. Now, why do people who say they are Christians, why do they leave their first love? Had the church at Ephesus become so involved in the cares of this world, the deceitfulness of riches and the lusts of other things, that they left their first love? Had they left off serving Christ to serve themselves? This makes us ask ourselves the question, what is the love Jesus is talking about? Well, what did Jesus teach us about love? Jesus taught us that love costs something. That's what he taught us. In John 3:16, he said, for God so loved the world. What did he do? He gave. In other words, what is love without sacrifice? That's something, you know, this culture, we shy away from. My generation included. We don't like to be inconvenienced, right? But if we tell our wife that we love her but never spend any time with her and never let our love cost us something, give that a little time, guys. See what she thinks about your love. You look at a good mother who really loves her child. Does she sacrifice for that child? You better believe she does. Think of what it costs God to love us. Think of how we hurt God with sin and disobedience. Does he stop loving us because the pain costs him too much? Thank God he doesn't stop. And I want us to notice that love without sacrifice, though, Revelation says, love without sacrifice is dead. And David understood that when he said in 2 Samuel 24, he said, neither will I offer burnt offerings unto the Lord my God of that which doth cost me what? Nothing. How many know it costs you sometimes to be a believer? Sometimes it costs you to be a Pentecostal believer. God knows. And he said, for where your treasure is, there will your heart be also. So it is a sacrifice sometimes to spend time with your family. It's a sacrifice sometimes to give to the work of the Lord, to be faithful. But love without sacrifice is dead. So ask yourself those three questions. Do we have faith without works? Do we worship without washing? Do we have love without sacrifice? And I want to go on and say the church cannot, will not accomplish the task that we've been called to without a certain kind of people. And these people eventually had walked away, evidently, or maybe died off, we don't know for sure, from the church at Sardis. So I want to just share with you a few different kinds of people that every church needs to thrive, okay? And I bet you can't guess the first one. Somebody say faithful. No church would even be in existence today without faithful people. These are people that can be counted on. Young people, can Brother Cruz count on you to be there Wednesday night? Ephesians 1 begins by admonishing us to be imitators of God. Now, one of God's greatest attributes is faithfulness. If God were to come down and choose, let's say, the MVP among us, I believe I know who it'll be. It'll be a faithful person. You thought I was going to name somebody, didn't you? It'll be a faithful person. And we've got some of those here. We're told in Revelation 2, He told them, be faithful until what? You're 85. Be faithful until death. Christ left us these words in Matthew 25. It's going to be those that stand before the Lord and hear Him say, well done, thou good and faithful servant. God, make us faithful people. Make us faithful people. We're told in Revelation 2, be faithful unto death. I want you to notice, as I study this topic, church experts tell us that a ministry, specifically a church, goes through four stages of life. And they classify it like this. Number one, the movement stage. That's the beginning stage of most churches. They're small, intimate, but a group of true believers is the driving force. And usually, that group of believers is 100% committed. That's what the study said. They're 100% committed to Sunday school, worship, Sunday evening, Wednesday night. They spend time together, even in each other's home, the study says. That's the movement stage. Next, they move into what's called the magnificent stage. That's when they reach the high level of attendance. Because of their size, they can begin to do things that when they were small, they only dreamed about doing. However, they said, in the magnificent stage, commitment of the group begins to dip from 100% in that previous stage to 50% or to 70%. They still have a vision, they still have a dream for God, but the intensity, they said, has diminished. And from the magnificent stage, number three, here they go into, they call it the monument stage. Still do things to increase growth, but begin to talk less about the future than they do about their past. They work at maintaining their past reputation. They do things because that's the way they've always done them, often cursed by power struggles, the study said, and many talk about the church as my church. Commitment levels in the monument stage dips down from 30% all the way down to 10%. And that's what moves them to the final stage called the mausoleum stage. And that's commonly identified to Sardis as the dead church. People have drifted away, backslidden, or died. Attendance levels are between 10 to 50% on any Sunday. And new people, when they show up, everybody gets nervous because they think they're going to take over. That's what the study says in the mausoleum stage. So notice what happens with the church when it goes through these stages. At the movement stage, the church is nearly 100% involvement. Magnificent stage, it's dropped to 50 to 70. Monument stage, it's 10 to 20. A poll sometime back determined that on an average Sunday, 33% of church membership ever bother to show up for 1 hour a week commitment. Church, there's a group of Christians in America that have forgot about devotion to God. On Sunday night, they say this. Only 12.3 of the average church attendance or members, 12.3% of the members will show up for Sunday evening worship. And that's why so many Sunday nights are called off. Now, I'm not saying everywhere, but I talked to a pastor sometime back who shared with me they had close to 300 on a Sunday morning and 18 Sunday night. And he said, that's when I decided to cancel my evening service on Sunday. I continued to look this week, and one of the most eye-opening statistics I've ever heard is that they said if you put every member of a church, take one church, put every member of a church on welfare, and yet they tithed faithfully, even being on welfare, the average church giving would more than double. Now, I'm not sure how precise that percentage is. That was a while back when that study took place. But, church, that makes me thankful. We've got, how many we got here tonight, brother? Have you had a chance to count? Give yourself a pat on the back. You deserve it. Praise God. And you see, the farther along a church is in these stages, see, the less involved people are. If the habits of that... Let's step into Acts for just a moment and look at the company there in the upper room on the day of Pentecost. If they had been like, if they had manifested the habits of many in today's modern church, you see, that meeting was called, they were to meet on the first day of the week and tarry. But what if Peter and his wife had purchased a cottage on Lake Galilee and were away from the city over the weekend? When Pentecost fell. Hello? What if Bartholomew had guests and of course he couldn't come? He had visitors. What if Philip and his family had been up late the night before playing Xbox and overslept? What if Andrew had a business conference about purchasing this new fishing boat with a fish finder.
3: Ah, wouldn't they have liked that?
2: What if James had to stay home and cut the grass? Listen, the point I'm making is God will rain His power down on those who are faithful. I want to be faithful.
3: You say, Pastor, you're the pastor. You better be faithful.
2: Oh, church, I want to be faithful. And the more involved and intense our church is, the less likely we're going to become like Sardis. Hello? And that commitment has to come from every one of us to say, Lord, I want to do my part. Amen. Not just in attendance, but in commitment to personally make things happen for Jesus in my family, in my home. You know, the greatness of Broadway is not just its past reputation. It has a great one. But the greatness of Broadway is the fact that we can have a present reality. Praise God. May it ever be. And a church simply cannot fulfill her mission, cannot fulfill her ministry without faithful people. People who give, people who pray, people who can be counted on. And Sardis, oh, if they would have continued to have those kind of people, Jesus would not have had to wrote to them this scathing letter rebuking them and saying, you guys got to be able to get up and get some life back in your church. Praise God. Raise your hands and say, Lord, make me faithful. Make me one of those faithful people in the church. Secondly, willing people. The church cannot do without willing people. And that, I mean, serving people. You know, if you look around the country, you discover ministries, by and large, lacking influence, have little spiritual power. Recently, I read from a seminary president the staggering statistics that they said up to 85% of local congregations are dying. 85%. One of the qualities, they said, that seems to be missing from the dying congregation is the willingness to serve. The Bible, though, is replete with passages that call us to service. And Jesus tells us that He did not come to be served, but come to what? Serve. Have you ever considered the number of people who discover how they can help and then give all that they can to build up the kingdom of God? In our congregation, we have many who have taken on and do so much behind the scenes and do those behind the scenes type tasks. And that's service. And I want to commend you and say a big thank you from Pastor tonight. A church cannot do without people who listen and respond for God's voice to get involved and serve. All right, number three, a church cannot do without courageous people. Courageous people. Do you know, church, that it takes courage in this hour to stand and not compromise? I said it takes tremendous amount of courage to be able to stand and not compromise. Well, everybody else is doing it. Every other church is doing it. But listen, God has called us to step up to His standard. And it doesn't matter if we're the only one in Lorain County. And I know we're not. I'm not saying we are. But I'm saying it doesn't matter if we're the only one. Listen, friends, it behooves us to be courageous. Rise to the occasion and say, God, You've called us to uphold Your word. And we're going to stand behind Your word. And we know You've got our back. Praise.
3: Praise God.
2: Oh, listen, church, we can stand on the truth against the forces of evil. I will not be intimidated. Go ahead and say that. Devil, I will not be intimidated. Devil, I will not be intimidated by compromise. I'm going to be a conqueror, not a compromiser. Why? Because God has called us in the last days to raise up a standard against everything else and stem the tide of the culture and stem the tide of MTV and stem the tide of worldliness and say, I'm going to be counted as an individual who said, as for me and my house, we're going to serve the Lord. Hallelujah. Thank you, Jesus. Courageous people. There's a saying that says, getting old is not for wimps. And I say that being a disciple of Christ is not for wimps.
3: Amen.
2: Consider the number of times Scripture tells us, be strong and of a what? Good courage. Good courage. In 1 Corinthians, Paul takes the church to task. Why? Because the Corinthian church had compromised. They had allowed sin to reside within the fellowship. And he says, you got to cast out the sin. Huh? Clean it out. And church, that takes courage. Courage. Number four. Somebody say generous. A church cannot thrive without generous people. Paul tells us about the generosity of Christ. And that is, He gave Himself. He gave Himself in such a

I want to commend you. Amen. What are you going to do with all these encouraging things I'm saying tonight? The church cannot be the church without exhibiting the quality of generosity. In 1 Chronicles 12, we read of the men of Issachar who understood the times. They knew what Israel should do. And when you study it, this tribe, I guess, seems to have been known for their optimism. They were an optimistic people. Wow, wouldn't that be great? Have a whole tribe of optimists. And everybody else says, you can't do that, Joshua. Or Moses, whoever was leading back then, I can't recall. And everybody else is saying, you can't do that. Here's the men of Issachar saying, yes, you can. And they were the ones who understood where they were, where they could go, where they should be. Listen, they were redeemed people looking to redeem the land when they were to march in. These are the ones who have an eye on today and the other eye on eternity. To keep an eye on eternity is to be reminded of the work that we're called to do right here, right now. Too often we get so caught up in things of this world that we forget our divine assignment of reaching the lost. And the church that does not have people who have and hold to and keep that vision of the Great Commission alive will become a recluse in culture and will ultimately pass away like Sardis was. Why? Because the Scripture says where there is no vision, the people perish. Oh God, give us vision. Give us a vision of what we can do as a local church. And then, I'm on my last point. And here it is. The church obviously cannot thrive without saved and sanctified people. While it's true that apart from saved people, no church really exists, it's equally that Jude and Peter teaches us that in the last days, though, he says unsaved people will creep into the church, causing chaos. And one stance, Jesus called them sheep in what? Wolf's clothing. Scripture goes on to tell us that in the last days, the love of many will wax cold. When Jesus said, I will build my church, listen, He put His divine currency in place to do the construction. He gave Himself for the church. And His currency was His blood and His life. A saved person is one who has come face to face with their own sin and their own guilt, and they've come to face with Jesus Christ, and at that moment, they've decided, I will follow Him. No, I'm not going to be just a fan. Hello? I will not just be a fan. I will be a follower of the Lord Jesus Christ. We have enough fans across our nation. We have enough fans that follow at a distance. And when it really comes down to it, you look for them when things get tough and tight and they're nowhere to be found. I said, Lord, I want to be a follower. Not at a distance, but I want to be there even when you're on the cross like John was. Jesus turns to John and commissions him right there. Listen, friend, raise your hands and say, God, make me a follower, not a fan. Make me a follower. Oh, church, when I read that passage, I didn't read any commentary about it. That passage just jumped out of the text and slapped me around in the office a little while. And I said, Lord, what are you wanting us to know from this? And it just seems like the very basics is there is some things in the church that God does not want to die. Oh. Now, a couple weeks ago, I preached about a new season. And sometimes in going into a new season, some things have to die. We're all aware of that. Some of the things have to die. But there's some things that we cannot afford to

let die. That Pentecost cannot die. Hello. I said Pentecost cannot die. Tongues and interpretation cannot die. Listen, ladies, modesty cannot die. We cannot afford to let modesty die. Listen, church, a testimony of how God brings us out. We can't afford to let that die. A lot of churches don't have testimonies anymore, but I'm about ready to call on about five people. You better get ready because I want to hear some testimonies. Listen, we can't afford to let the testimonies of God's people die. It's not all about what's going on in this pulpit and platform. There's some people right here in these states that says, I got a testimony of what God has done for me, and I cannot afford to let my testimony die. Praise God. Where's Sister McMillan? We can't afford to let evangelism die. We can't afford to let the bus ministry die. Hello, church. I said we can't afford to let these ministries die. There's been people that's given their lives and raised this church and built this church on their backs. And they're getting up in years. And I'm not about to let this younger generation say, I don't have to do anything. No, we are called to get under the plow and say, listen, pastor, I'm not afford to let this die. I'm out of notes. What are we going to do now? Huh? Praise God. We can't afford to let some things die. Caleb, I talked to him over lunch a while back. I said, Caleb, what's your vision for your life? And he told me of a ministry interest. But you know what he also said? He said, I want to be like Dad. I want to be a lay person in the church that'll be there for you, whatever you need. I said, praise God. I said, hallelujah. Woo! Listen, church, and don't get me wrong. I'd call everybody to the mission field if I could. Hello? But listen, friends, God calls some people to be good church people that will support the ministry and say, I'm going to put my money where I'm being fed, and I'm going to stand up and say, Pastor, whatever you need. Brother Pritchett's done it many times, and I know he's about ready to cringe right now, but he's come to me many times and say, Pastor, you need anything? Hello? You need anything? Oh, listen, we can't get along without generous people, without people that have a burden. Oh, listen, friends, these are things we can't afford to see die. I said, oh God, help us somehow if we have to get the spiritual surgeon in the church and say, Holy Ghost, you're the great physician. Start some spiritual CPR on these things. Get the spiritual IV flowing. This one's weak. It's about to die. Oh God, let's gather around it. Elders, begin to pray for this ministry. Why? Because we don't want to see it die. Why didn't you tell me that was still on? I don't know what happened to the clicker now. There it is. That's kind of distracting. But it's at the end of the service. Here's what I want us to do. I want everybody. All right. Don't get nervous. I want everybody 60 and over. Because most of you guys, brothers and sisters, sorry, guys, just doesn't sound good for 60 plusers. Elders in the church, I want you to come forward. And I want you to stand across this front. And I want us to recognize you and honor you by coming across this front. Why? Because you deserve it. Hello? You deserve it. You know, many of you were faithful when the others were out backslidden and sowing their wild oats. You are faithful. So as the musicians come, I want all those

60 and over. I want you to come forward. I want you to just stand this way, face the front. And when I want everybody else, I want the generation after those under 60 to come and stand behind. And I want us to pray together. And no, I've titled this, Don't Let Them Die. And we're not talking about you guys dying. Okay? I'm talking about the vision and the burden for Broadway Assembly. I'm talking about that. Okay? Is that okay? Is my musicians up here? Because I just feel that if some of us in the younger generation, I believe we could just step in a little closer and start shouldering some more of the load. Why? Because the Lord says, Broadway, strengthen the things that remain. Don't let them die. Hallelujah. Stand with me. Thank you, Jesus. Thank you, Jesus. Oh, glory to God. All right. Am I going to have to start calling the 60s out? You don't want me to have to do that. You know who you are. That's it. 60 and over. Come. Oh, church, thank God for these people that are coming. I said, thank God for these people that are coming. Whew. Some of them's carried the burden, the passion, the vision of this church and of Camp Blessing for years. They've worked hours. Thankless hours. Doing thankless jobs. Never once received accolades. Why? Because they weren't doing it for man. They were doing it for the Lord. And they've got a reward on the other side. They've laid up treasures. And I'm not talking like you guys can all resign from whatever ministries you're involved in. Don't even think about quitting the bus. But I'm just saying, they're continuing to build treasures on the other side. Their involvement. Thank God. Oh, let's give these right here a hand.

Thank you, Jesus. Just praise the Lord for these right up here. Praise the Lord for these right up here. Thank you, God. Brothers and sisters in Christ, they've weathered storms. They've weathered storms right here in the church. And that's not even considering the storms they've weathered in their own personal lives, in their families. God, we've got some champions right around the front. Thank you for these champions, Lord. Hallelujah, hallelujah, hallelujah. Now I want those of us under 60, would you just come in close behind these champions? Would you just come in and stand behind them? And sisters, if you find a sister that you'll say, hey, if you need something, you can call on me. Brothers, you want to stand behind a brother and put your hand on his shoulder and say, brother, if you need something, I want you to call on me. I believe it's only right. And then I want us to pray together as a church that the Lord lets the mantle that has rested on the shoulders of these saints right here at the front. God, I don't have to tell anybody that this is challenging times we're living in. So you know what? I don't think it would be out of line for us under 60 to pray, God, give me a double portion. Oh, I feel the power of God. God, give me a double portion of what rested upon these brothers and sisters in this front. God, give me a double portion. When the mantle falls from them, when you take them, when the mantle falls, are we going to let that mantle rest on the ground? Hello, I'm talking to my generation. Are we going to let the mantle rest on the ground? Are we going to let that anointing die? Oh, not on my watch. Not on your watch. Hello, folks. Can I get a witness? No, we're going to have some younger people step up and take the mantle and say, where's the Lord God? Brother and sister Fordyce. Where's the Lord God? Brother Sparks. And just take the mantle and say, yes, we will go on. Hallelujah. We will go on. Come on up, Brother James. You're part of us, bro. Yeah, come on up. Anybody, don't feel... Thank you for praying with Brother Carter, Brother Patchett. Thank you. I don't want anybody left out. Everybody's part of us. Everybody's part of us. Oh, I feel the power of God. I feel the presence of the Holy Ghost. Now, I want us to pray together. Father, in Jesus' name, thank you. Woo! Thank you for the champions right around the front. Thank you for men and women of God who have rose to the occasion, counted the cost, served the Lord, been willing. Oh, hallelujah, hallelujah. Thank you for the blood, the sweat, the tears. They have persevered in times and through valleys and through loneliness. Through church troubles and church situations that were not always positive. God, they've persevered and they've not taken and left and said, I don't want anything to do with God or His people. No, they've been faithful. And for that, God, we want to say thank you. Thank you for that example of perseverance that these right around the front has shown to us. Now, God, all those behind, Lord, from those 60 and under, Lord, my generation and the younger youth people of this church. Oh, God, I'm going to pray right now. Give me a double portion. Go ahead, young people, pray it. Give me a double portion of the Holy Ghost that rested on these brothers and sisters. Give me a double portion of the power of God. Oh, give me a double portion, oh God. Give me a double portion. Give me a double portion of the commitment that's rested on men like Brother Killinger and his passion for youth camp. Oh God.
and the men on that committee, God, the men on this church committee, our deacons and our elders and our wives, Lord, would you minister, Jesus? Give us all a double portion to lead in 2013, oh God. Give us a double portion of your power. You said you would give it to us without measure. Oh, I feel your presence, God. Oh, I feel God's in this house. Woo! Thank you, Jesus.

those that are standing behind this first row, I want you to understand, you're making a commitment tonight. That's what it is. It's a commitment. It's a long-term commitment. Don't you even think about backsliding. Oh, I'm looking around. I'm getting an eye on whoever's here. If I hear you're drifting, I'm coming after you. You're making a commitment tonight. Hello? We don't need to go the way of waxing cold. We're making a long-term commitment. I'm part of this family. Praise God. We don't let our family members walk away without it being noticed, without us reaching out. Father, here tonight, thank you. Thank you for what you're doing. Thank you for what you're doing. Oh God, touch our lives. Backsliding, drifting, disconnecting from this church family. Oh God, don't let it be an option for us. We do not want to go down as a modern day Sardis. Oh God. We don't want to go down as a modern day Sardis. So help us from this night on to start strengthening the things that remain. God, you've etched that in my mind. I pray it will stay there. Write it on the tables of our hearts. Strengthen the things that remain. In Jesus' name. In Jesus' name. Hallelujah. Hallelujah, Jesus. What was it Brother Sloan had you all do? Get out of your shoes or something? I'm not going to make you do that. You can keep your shoes on. If you're done praying, turn around, hug somebody's neck. Brothers, embrace a brother. Sisters, embrace a sister. Tell them how much you are glad they're a part of your family here at Broadway Assembly. And remember your commitment. Remember your commitment. We're gonna make it. Things aren't going to die. There's not going to be a graveyard around here. We're going to be alive. Yes, Jesus. Oh, I've been washed.

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1: Deuteronomy chapter number 33 and verse number 13. And of Joseph he said, "Blessed of the Lord be his land, for the precious things of heaven, for the dew, for the deep that crasheth beneath, and from the precious fruits brought forth by the sun, and from the precious things brought forth the moon, and of the chief things of the ancient mountains, for the precious things of the lasting hills, and for the precious things of the earth and the fullness thereof, and for the goodwill of him that dwelleth in the bush, let the blessing come upon the head of Joseph, and upon the top of the head of him that was separated from his brethren. His glory is like the firstlings of the bullock. His horns are the horns of the unicorn. With him he shall push the people together and the ends of the earth. And there are 10,000s of Ephraim, and they are the thousands of Manasseh." And that 16th verse is where we'll take our text this morning. God helping me, I want to preach to you on the goodwill of the bush. Our Father and our God, we are here partly because of the kind invitation of this great camp meeting, but God, more so because we are indebted unto thee. Woe be unto me if I preach not the gospel. And so, Father, again this morning, I'll pray not for limelight nor for the applause of these, my brethren, but, oh God, for that anointing that somehow transforms a man and makes him a prophet in the sense of the New Testament. I pray the canopy of your glory will settle around this congregation for this camp meeting. Lord, slide your hand under us. Lift us individually and collectively above all the clouds of hindrance and unbelief today. And Father, meet us upon these altars in every service. Stretch forth your hand in this meeting. Make bare your arm. Confirm your word. God, we'll give you the praise and the honor and all the glory. For we ask it in the name of the Lord Jesus Christ. And the congregation says, amen. Amen. Historically, we are here listening to Moses. Moses is about to climb the mountain. Moses is about to go home. Before he does, he begins to invoke the blessing, his blessing, upon the 12 tribes. But one day I was reading this and I looked upon this 16th verse. I found something there that was in Moses' blessing of all the tribes. When he comes to Joseph, he makes a strange pronouncement. He asks for the blessing of him that dwelt in the bush. I looked at that and I thought, why did Moses interject this into this place? What was it? And I began to realize that for Joseph, he wanted a particular blessing. And that when he thought back over his life and looked at all that happened, he began to realize the significance of everything began at the bush. And so, realizing the importance of the bush and what it had stood for him and what it will stand for his people, he invokes the blessing. For you see, the bush represents a life-changing encounter. Hallelujah. And if God will hear our prayer, this camp meeting, this week, will become a place for each and every one of us individually to find that new burning bush in our lives, that it'll make us an experience that'll change things, that we'll go forth from this place back to those places from which we came, and there'll be a change. There'll be not just a change, but there'll be a life transforming move that's come down into our hearts. You see, before that bush, Moses was an old man, a lonely old man, tending sheep on the backside of a desert in a wilderness. But after that bush, Moses was a man with a mission. And Moses was a man who had a rekindled dream. Oh, hallelujah. I feel like in this meeting, amen, some of us who have grown weary and worn in the battle, some of us who've grown old and white-headed, and some of us who feel almost alone, I feel like telling us in this meeting, amen, that God would like to rekindle the dream of your life. That time when you believed God could do anything, that time when the anointing of God would come on you, that you felt like you could rip the top of a mountain and shake the rocks out of it. Amen. I'm praying that it's not because I'm here or anybody else is here, but because He's here. Oh, hallelujah. When God decides to break into a life with a life-changing experience, and more than anything else, this generation needs a divine encounter. A Holy Ghost interruption. Oh, we've got more learning. We've got more ability. We've got more talent than possibly any time the free holiness people of America have ever had. But the thing we're dying for is an anointing, a spontaneity. Amen. When the Holy Ghost can come down and interrupt and take over. Oh, yes. I've had some calls, Brother Neil, from some pastors. Yes, it goes like this. Brother Gabbard, could you feel led to come? Uh-huh. We'll take care of you financially. Yeah. Our church is not hurting. Right. And then they'll go on to say, but our young people have never seen revival. That's it. Church, it is imperative. Yes. It is absolutely necessary that this generation, amen, some of us talking about passing the torch this morning. Before we give them the torch, let's give them the revival. Let's give them the anointing. Let's send to them, amen, what brought us out. And let us realize how it is important it is. We are dying for the anointing. When we stand under the anointing of God, there is no power in hell or earth that can stop the holiness people of God. When Zion begins to pray, when mothers fall on their knees, when daddies throw down the plow and seek the face of God in the hemlock, amen, there's no power. There's nothing that can stop the anointing of the Holy Ghost. You can't legislate holiness. We can't vote it in or vote it out. All we can do is pray it in or pray it out. And we've got to have that anointing again. And so our prayer is for this first meeting. Amen. We want to invoke upon you the blessing of Him that dwelleth in the bush. When we see the flame again, the world will see the flame in us and come like a moth drawn to the flame. Amen. Are you so foolish, having begun in the Spirit? Listen, we were born in the fire, but now we're smothered in the smoke. We've got one shot at it. We've got to have a divine encounter. Amen. I'm praying that in this meeting, amen, you'll turn aside. Come, oh, glory to God. from all your distractions, from the distractions of this life, from the burdens and the battles you're fighting. You'll turn aside, being drawn to a new flame, akin to rekindling of a fire. Amen. That'll draw you. Amen. That'll bring you to encounter with Him for ourselves. Her name was Carol. If you've heard our tapes, you've probably heard me talk about her. She had been going to a formal church over in little city McKee. One of our ladies had gotten in contact with her, got talking to her, and invited her to come to the Holiness Church. She had some little kids, one little baby in arms, another still in diapers. The story was she was married to a gambler and to a drunk, and she was living in poverty, living in horrible conditions. They got to bring her to the church. You could see that she began to unfold and loosen up a little. One night, we had a Holy Ghost interruption in Bond. One night, he that dwells in the bush caught on fire. The Holy Ghost began to flow through that congregation. How many here can say you've looked back over a congregation and seen the Shekinah glory of the Lord roll in? Amen. Like a glorious fog. Hallelujah. Amen. Carol came walking up in that meeting. We knew that she had suffered from a lot of physical ailments and blinding headaches and what have you. And she said, I want to get prayed for. I reached out to lay my hand on her and the Holy Ghost come on me. And I looked down inside of her soul. And I said, Carol, you don't need a Band-Aid. You need a major operation. She looked at me and I thought for a moment she's going to run. I said, Carol, God can help you. He's the only one that can. She looked at me and she said, preacher, do you know? I said, I know. We laid hands on her and began to pray. She fell out and literally it looked like you were peeling off the years off of her face. After a while, we were shouting and running around the aisles and worshiping God. Oh, I feel the Holy Ghost. And God Almighty. After a while, I looked at her and she got up. I'm glad he's helped her up over there where she had slain the spirit. And she said, can I tell him? I said, Carol, you don't have to. She said, I want to. All right. I handed her the microphone. This is her story. She had married out of the will of God, married a man that had lied to her, lived a hellish life on earth, babies, no way of feeding them, taking care of them. All right. If she got any help, he'd come in and take it and leave her. This baby she had was a crier. It cried and cried and cried and cried. And she'd walk the floor with it and nobody to help her and the baby crying. And she said one night, she said in the middle of the night, way in the night, said, I heard a voice say to me, if you'll just open that oven and put him in there, you won't have these headaches no more. Listen, there's a real devil out there and he plays for keeps, young people. He's playing. This ain't a game we're playing. When you mess around with those things, you open your mind to things you ain't got no comprehension of. I know we read, the papers are full of it every week of this devilish, hellish things that are happening in America and across the world. You think, my God, what kind of a monster? But I'll tell you what, you don't know what kind of a hell they've lived in. Amen. What's drove them there? Amen. What we need in this hour that we're living in is the anointing of the Holy Ghost. I hardly know what it is. I just know when I ain't got it. Oh God, and I know we're needing it. We're needing it to bless Him. She said, I couldn't go to anybody. Said if I'd have went to the social workers that had took my babies. That's the only thing I had. I couldn't tell anybody. But tonight, He set me free. Carol went on to live a productive life. Amen. Church, the world needs to see the real, genuine flame of the fire of the Holy Ghost burning bright in us again. If we'll get bright enough and hot enough, amen, the world will come to where we are. Oh, God, help me today. Help me, Lord, today. When you come in contact with this flaming bush, listen, we can legislate all the wholeness we want to. And I believe in it. From the crown of this bald head to my crooked little toes. I believe in inward and I believe in outward standards. Amen. I believe if you get it right on the inside, it'll soak through like grease out of a gourd and come on to the outside. But we can't write enough rules. We've tried that. We done tried that. You can't get a book big enough. Amen. That you can't do this and you can't do that to stop all the inventions of the world and the technological age we're living in. But I'll tell you what we can do. Amen. We can get something. And you'll get a hold of something that you love better than your sin. You'll quit the sinning business. Hallelujah. You got to get a hold of something better than what you failed out at. I want to tell you right now, the worst day I've ever had of living for God is better than the best day I ever had living in sin. Amen. This bush, when this thing gets to burning just right, there'll be a new reverence coming to you. Lord, help me be sweet right here. We've got too much foolishness in the hour we're living in. This ain't a game we're playing, friend. Hey man, we ain't just having a social club here, a get together that we can have. No, sir. We got one more chance. We got one little door opportunity, one little window that if we don't do something, hey man, if we don't pray the bars of hell till they're broken, you'll find yourselves, you hear me, in the next few years praying from behind bars. This country has already passed. They've already passed legislation that's going to make me an outlaw in a few short months. Because I don't care, Mr. Supreme Court Justice. I don't care, Mr. President. You ain't going to tell me how I got to live when it conflicts with what the Holy Ghost has put in my heart. Hey man, I want you to know, Mr. President, there's a higher power than you are. Mr. Supreme Court Justice, there's a court you're going to that's higher than you are. There is a God, amen, in the heavens who still rules over the affairs of men. Oh, hallelujah. Hey man, there are some things that are still worth fighting for. And there's some things still worth dying for. This ain't a preference with me, my friend. It is a conviction. Hey man, it's not an alternate lifestyle. It's an abomination in the sight of God. It's a perversion that God hates beyond anything in the world. It's not like any other sin. And it's still sin. No matter what they say. But when the bush gets to burning, Moses said, I'll turn aside and I'll see this thing. And coming up to that bush, the voice says, put your shoes off, for the ground you stand on is holy ground. We come into this place from our various gatherings and we've prayed and we sought the face of God. Hey man, this becomes a holy place. These grounds are holy grounds. Hey man, we ought to walk on them as if we're walking before the Master. Oh, hallelujah. In the year that King Uzziah died, I saw the Lord high and lifted up. I saw as his train through the temple. I saw as the posts and the pillars moved at his presence. And I said, woe is me. Preacher, get everything you can get, but without a woe, don't you go. Until you feel the woe is me, don't you go. Until you realize the awesomeness of the responsibility that is here in this meeting for us today. Oh, I feel like the Lord's fixing to help us. I cried out, I'm a man of unclean lips. It bothers me that these well-oiled evangelists, and I'm a preacher and I love preachers, but it bothers me that we're so flippant that the innuendos become more carnal until we can almost say things in the presence of the other ladies that doesn't bother us anymore. That we can spread gossip faster than a speeding bullet. Something good can happen and it takes you weeks and weeks and weeks and you never hear about it. You know, when those spies slipped in there and that woman hid them, she said, "We've heard about you all." Said, "We've heard how the kingdoms fail. We've heard how God's worked miracles." You know, why didn't she tell them about all the times they'd fussed and fit and split and God had judged them? Some way or another, they managed to do something we can't do. They kept it among themselves. I felt something hit me in the back of the head right then. When we get in the presence of this burning bush, we'll be careful what we say. We'll be careful how we say it. We'll be careful who we hurt. We'll be careful what we do. It causes a reverence that we've lost. The old saints, I can remember Brother Neil when they'd testify and they'll say, "Pray for me that I can live careful. I want to live careful." My old Uncle Willie Langdon, boy, I dread to see him come in the summer. He'd left the hills of Kentucky as a young man because he prayed through and got saved. And he knew he couldn't grow tobacco and go to heaven.
2: That's right. Right. Amen. Amen. All right. Yeah. Right. Amen.
1: Amen, Brother John.
2: Amen, Brother John.
1: It's just as wrong to grow it for somebody else as it is for you to smoke it or chew it or whatever else you want to do with it. Amen. He left the hills of Kentucky, took a job in the iron foundries in Ohio, and died coughing his lungs up because he worked in that iron factory and breathed that all them years because he knew that he could not do that and go to heaven. He was the humblest man I ever met. He heard, he feared sin. Worse than you to feel a rattlesnake. And they'd put him in the next room. And me, just a wild young man, running wild and whatever I wanted to do. And Uncle Willie Langdon would pray before he went to bed. Yeah. And it wouldn't just now lay me down to sleep. I mean, they'd go into prayer. And they'd pray until I'd put a pillow over my head and try to hide it. Amen. But one thing I knew about Uncle Willie, he believed what he believed. And I'm so glad that whether the last revival he is in, I hauled him back and forth and he'd testify every night that I got to preach in that meeting. And I'm so glad that his testimony was as he laid there spitting his lungs up. He said to my Aunt Pretty, he said, "I wish I could take you in my arms and let you hear what I'm seeing and hear what I'm hearing." He said, "I wish I could tell you." He said, "I need to be given a call the names of the old saints that done gone on." Church, we need to bush again. Moses said, "I feel like it's important for Joseph to get the blessing of the bush. I want to feel this when I'm changing worlds." Amen. Amen. And it'll keep you whether you're 6, 16, or 65 or older. Amen. It'll make you live right. It'll make you want to live right. It'll make you want to have whatever it takes, preacher, to give me more power in God. Just show me the way. I want the anointing that's been up in the bush. When the bush goes to burning, and you get close to the burning of the bush, duty becomes a delight.
2: Yes, sir. All right.
1: Because you love me. Because you love me. What else could I do, Lord, that didn't make it better? And when you get close to the bush, you'll hear him speak again. Isaiah looked and he saw that seraphim. And he took the tongs and put that live coal up and carried it over and put it on those lips until it seared those lips. Knew you why he took the tongs? I'll tell you, it was because he couldn't handle the fire. It's because no hand but the hand of flesh that God's anointed can touch that fire.
2: All right.
1: Angels can't do what you're doing. Amen. But it's when the hand of God touches you. And Isaiah says, "Here am I, Lord. Send me." Real genuine prayer is the hardest work we've ever done in our lives. Real genuine prayer is the hardest thing you ever did in your life. When Jacob really realized where he was at, and he crossed over the brook, and he had a divine encounter, and he wrestled with the angel until he went away with the blessing. He limped the rest of his life, but he never forgot that encounter. God said, I'm going to change your name. I'm going to change the image. I say this as sweet as I can. Church, we've had too many shames and tragedies among us. We're going to have to do better, preachers. We're going to have to live better. We're going to have to get close to the bush. You see, the bush is still on fire. God ain't lost one bit of his power. 2012 didn't catch him by surprise. The economy didn't catch him off guard. The bush is still burning. The church needs to get rekindled. And we need to burn again. And the world needs to see us burning through these trials. Shining through the trials. Shining through the battles. Oh yes. We need the blessing of the bush again. I felt like when I was praying again early this morning that there'd be people here today that you fought the battle until you've grown weary. And probably you're thinking about maybe I'll just hang it up. Give it to somebody else. Maybe if I just turn it over. That's what I felt like. But I want you to know that you've been going through the wilderness. All right. But the bush is about to catch fire.
2: All right. Hallelujah.
1: You see, 40 years ago, Moses had a dream.
2: Yes, sir. Yes, sir.
1: Oh, God. Sister Joanne, I told Ann the other night, I come down from my prayer room and I said, baby, I want to check out with what I checked in with. I want to catch the dream again. I don't want to preach because I have to, but I want to preach because I have to. Because I've become a burning fire, set up my bones. I want to tell somebody, get your dream back around these altars. Amen. Touch that fire. Let it touch you and go back to where you're at and take that 10 or 12 and set them on fire. And God will take them and set somebody else on fire. We're going to have a move of God in spite of the devil. If I didn't believe we could have one more last day revival, I'd go back to the hills. Buy me the best coon dog I could and hit the mountains. But you know what I believe? I believe maybe sitting right here in this meeting is a young man. Or one not so young. That's going to get touched by the fire. And open that book and read it. And believe it. And make us wonder what we've been doing the last 20 years. 5 minutes before Elijah walked into the palace, Baal was king and hell sat on the throne. And 5 minutes after he walked out of there, Israel knew there's a prophet in the land. Are you ready? I don't know how long I've preached. Are you ready? Are you ready? Are you sick of the status quo? Are you ready for a life-changing experience? I feel like God gave me this message. I feel like God talked to you about the glory. I'm not ready. I ain't polished enough to give it to you yet. There's still some rough places on it that'll cut you and you don't know how to do with them. So I'll polish it a while more. While I'm doing it, I want to polish you with it. Until we're ready. I may be to the play. Neil, I ain't ready to quit. I'm not fixing to. Somebody, you already tired? No, sir, I'm going to retire.
2: That's it. They asked me when I was going to retire. I told them to tell the devil to quit and I'd think about it.
1: Yeah. But until he does, we ain't.
2: Yeah,
1: come on.
2: That's right. I'd just think about it. I'd say quit.
1: Tell Richley they better look out.
2: Yeah, buddy.
1: Glory to God. Church. We need you. Listen, you old gray-headed outfit, we need you. You done been through some things. I told some young whippersnappers, there was a kind of looking me over. I said, now wait, let me tell you something. I'm coming back from where you think you're going. We need you. Amen. We all come together here in the hills and pulled our guns one day. My dad was up in 80, sitting down an old porch rocker. We had all them fancy pistols shooting them, you know. He's watching that and said nothing. Directly he said, son, step there in the house in the bureau drawer and get me my pistol. He had an old 5-inch barrel Victory model, World War II, 38 special. Little old thin bead on the front. He said, what's y'all shooting at? He laid that thing up there. My brother, who was on the pistol team up there in London, slipped over and put them 1700 pistols in the case and locked them. This teaches how to shoot. You may not have no, you may think you ain't nothing but just one squirrel hot rifle, but make every shot count. All we're looking for is somebody who comes out of there and says, get somebody else to take care of the sheep. I just got my dream back. I just got my fight back. Amen. Amen. The devil thought he had me right on the backside of the desert. But wait till I come out of here. I got some prophesying to do. I got some preaching to do. Amen. I got some delivering to do. I got to tell the devil, hey, let my people go. Sound free. Amen. Stand with me all over this building. Lift your hands. Hallelujah. Holy God of glory. Almost 2 years ago, we stepped into the fire like I've never been in my life. Brother Neil, people have been with me for 30 years. Turned and I walked away. I said, you don't understand, friend. You cut me, I bleed holiness. This is not a preference with me. It's a conviction. I've fought too long to get where I'm at now. I'm not about to back up and give it to some worldly looking outfit. Amen. Who knows more about it? Oh, help me right here, Lord. I don't, and if you, I know you're praying somewhere. But when your gymnasium is bigger than your church, it's not a game for him. It's not. We got, we need it. We got to have one. I stepped in that fire. Men that had stood by me for years. Took, I lost him one Sunday. I lost $1,000 a month in finances. And that kind of bothers me when they tell me we're in it for the money. I heard my boy say, he said, he talked to, he's encouraging a preacher whose wife had just been offered a great fellowship in a college. He said, I turned down, when I was just teaching Sunday school for my dad, so I turned down a job for $75,000 a year because I wouldn't leave home and relocate. He said, then years later when I was up there at that cookie factory, he said they offered to come to Atlanta for base salary plus perks, $125,000 a year. He said, but I held on to God and wouldn't do it. And said, now I'm $150,000 in debt for a motor home, but I'm preaching every night. Yeah, let me tell you something. I'm not telling you that if you say punch all the right buttons, hey man, do all you're going to do right, that all of a sudden it's going to be cookies from heaven. I'm telling you, it's a battle. And I'm calling you to morning,

0: in their home when it's freezing have walked away. But what hurts me, I said, I'm not crying about the numbers. We'll have a revival. We'll have numbers again. But what hurts me is we're going to lose kids. But let's know that we'll never, ever, ever get back. I said, God, what in the world are we doing? What's going on? And he said, this is the year of the locusts. And my heart failed. I thought, God, I was looking for some encouragement here. He said, well, study about it. And I went to pulling down the books and reading about how that mighty army of locusts would come into a place. There's no way you could fence against it. There's no way you could plan against it. Your crop would be doing good today. Tomorrow it was gone. But when I read on, I read that there came a day when them locusts cycled out and died. And the earth stank for a while. But the first rains, it seemed like those bodies would almost melt and run into the ground. And when I read that it made a fertilizer, it did something to that ground in those countries that the next year when they sow, they got a threefold harvest. The Lord ain't told me we was out of it. But along the first part of this year, I felt like it was time to sow again. And so I want to tell you, break up your fallow ground, son. Plow a little more next year. Take the seed and throw it out there. And like those that went forth bearing precious seed, weeping, water that seed with your tears, and we're fixing to have a harvest. I'd like to see it start right here, right now, in this meeting. Right here in Georgia. Hey man, these altars would catch on fire, and you'd catch on fire. And all of a sudden, all around us, we'd realize the power of God is with the people of God again. My God, I don't know how to make an altar call, except I want to say this to you. If the vision's grown dim, and you've got tired, would you just walk up here as close to the front as you can get with us, and let's join together in this day, and let's ask God to light the fire, to give us a move in the bush. As they sing the song, I want you to come. Everybody that will. Preacher, if you're thinking about...
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2: Webb, and I tell you what, there's no way that I can preach like Brother Randy Webb. I wouldn't even try to imitate Brother Randy. There's no way. He's just a man in his own ranks, and I appreciate him. Amen. So, such a privilege to be here with you all, and we've been looking forward to this, and I trust that the Lord will just help us through the preaching of the Word of God. And most of all, I'd like to see God move in the altar this morning. And I appreciate the message last night. Brother Shad McDonald is just one of my favorite preachers. I love to hear him break the bread of life and preach to us. And it was a blessing last night to hear the Word of the Lord. I want to be hooked. Amen. Let's open our Bibles, if we could, to 1 Kings chapter number 8. While you're turning there, I want to say again, it's my privilege to be here. I appreciate your pastor and his wife and their family and two precious girls that they have. We appreciate them. And I'm glad that they're right here at Bible Holiness Church here at Elkton. I know you're glad as well that they are here. You're blessed of the Lord to have a good pastor that will care for you and preach to you the Word of the Lord. And I know you understand that and you know that, but I just want to reaffirm that in your heart. And I appreciate everything that's been done for us. Thank you for the good room and the

little cottage I've been calling it, to stay in down the road. And just a wonderful, wonderful place there. Thank you so much. The gift basket that was brought in, it was on the table. I'm not really for sure exactly. I think they said it was Sister Julie that brought it. But I appreciate that very much. May the Lord bless you so much for your kindness to us. 1 Kings chapter number 8 this morning. And then we're going to go to Hebrews chapter 9 and read together there as well. 1 Kings chapter 8 and verse number 5 is where we'll start. And then we'll go to Hebrews chapter 9. And I'd just like for the anointing of the Holy Ghost to settle down on me. I feel a whole lot better. Amen. When I feel the Spirit of the Lord just settle in here. Amen. 1 Kings chapter number 8, verse number 5. If you have it, say amen. Amen. The Bible said in King Solomon and all the congregation of Israel that were assembled unto him were with him before the ark, sacrificing sheep and oxen that could not be told for nor numbered for multitude. And the priest brought in the ark of the covenant of the Lord unto his place, into the oracle of the house, to the most holy place, even under the wings of the cherubims. For the cherubims spread forth their two wings over the place of the ark, and the cherubims covered the ark, and the staves thereof above. And they drew out the staves, that the end of the staves were seen out in the holy place before the oracle. And they were not seen without. And there they are unto this day. There was nothing in the ark save the two tables of stone, which Moses put there at Horeb, when the Lord made a covenant with the children of Israel, when they came out of the land of Egypt. And it came to pass, when the priests were come out of the holy place, that the cloud filled the house of the Lord, so that the priests could not stand to minister because of the cloud. For the glory of the Lord had filled the house of the Lord. I'd like for the Lord to honor and fulfill verse number 11 this morning, so that the priests could not stand to minister because of the cloud, for the glory of the Lord had filled the house of the Lord. But I want you to notice verse number 9. He said, there was nothing in the ark save the two tables of stone which Moses put there at Horeb. Turn with me now, if you would, to Hebrews chapter number 9. Hebrews chapter number 9, verse number 1. Hebrews chapter 9, verse number 1. Then verily the first covenant had also ordinances of divine service and a worldly sanctuary. For there was a tabernacle made, the first wherein was the candlestick and the table and the showbread, which is called the sanctuary. And after the second veil, the tabernacle, which is called the holiest of all, which had the golden censer and the ark of the covenant. We just read about that. Overlaid round about with gold, wherein was the golden pot that had manna, and Aaron's rod that budded, and the tables of the covenant, and over it the cherubims of glory shadowing the mercy seat, of which we cannot now speak particularly. Notice verse number 4. The golden censer and the ark of the covenant overlaid round about with gold, wherein was the golden pot that had manna, and Aaron's rod that budded, and the tables of the covenant. Amen. Before we pray, do you see a discrepancy? Do you see something that some non-Bible reader would say, oh, there's a contradiction in the Bible? Hebrews said that there are three things in the Ark of the Covenant. There is a golden pot of manna, Aaron's rod that budded, and there are the tables of the stone commandment. But we read here in 1 Kings chapter number 8, he said there was nothing in the Ark except for the tables of the stone. I want to preach to you, if the Lord will help me this morning, on what the worldly church does not want. What the worldly church does not want. Can we pray one more time? Heavenly Father, I pray that the word of God would be honored this morning. I pray, Lord, that you would stand this preacher an anointing. You would give me liberty. Lord, I pray that you would bring everything back to my mind that you have laid upon my heart. Lord, let me preach it just like it needs to be preached. Give me your liberty. But most of all, Lord, I pray you'd move in this house. Lord, would you challenge us, stir us, and then, God, would you fill us with your power that the preacher preached on this morning. Lord, we'll give you glory, honor, and praise. And everybody said, amen, amen. You may be seated. I'm preaching to you this morning, as I've already said, on what the worldly church does not want. Amen. You see, there seems to be a discrepancy between our text this morning, but really there is a very simple explanation of it.
The explanation is that the Philistines had stolen some of the contents of the ark. For you remember that the ark was taken in the time of battle. The Philistines brought it in, and I don't want to get ahead of myself, but they brought it into their temple of Dagon. Amen. While they had it, they took some things from it. Amen. Do you realize today that we are living in a day of change? Amen. Amen. We live in a day of change. It seems like everything and everyone is changing. And that's why I appreciate good men and good women of God. Amen. That stick with the stuff and don't change. Amen. Amen. We live in a day of change. But the Word of God has never changed. Praise God. And it will not change. Amen. We live in an hour when the world is trying to change. And even the church world is trying to change Pentecost into charismatic. Hey, but there is a vast difference between the two. If you look at the description of a charismatic, you will find that Webster says this, that the charismatic is a religious group that emphasizes healing, powers, and gifts. Amen. They put the emphasis on the healing. They put the emphasis on the power. They put the emphasis on the gift.

0: preach doctrine anymore. But friend, that's the definition of a charismatic. But the definition of a Pentecostal is a Bible-based experience of the Holy Ghost infilling a follower of Christ that results in the power to live the Christ life. I thank God that I am Pentecostal. I'm not ashamed of it. Amen. I'm not backing up on it. Amen. I'm proud to be Pentecost. Amen. Thank God. Amen. There is a power which is the power of the Holy Ghost. Acts chapter 1 verse 8, ye shall receive power after that the Holy Ghost is come upon you. Amen. That is a power to witness for God. It is a power to walk in the Spirit. It is a power to win over temptation. It is a power to win over the world. It is a power to win over the devil. Aren't you glad that you are Pentecostal? Aren't you glad that you have experienced the power of the Most High God in your life? Oh, yes. You see, but there is a difference in Pentecost and charismatic. The religious world has tried to intermingle them. They have tried to make them the same. But there is a difference. And the difference is what the worldly church does not want. Amen. Amen. Years ago, Brother Bill Burkett wrote a little booklet, and he entitled it, Pentecostals Are Not Charismatics. In the middle of that little booklet, he had a chart. And he began to outline the differences between Pentecost and charismatic. He said pure doctrine is what the apostles taught, and the doctrine of devils is what the charismatics teach. Amen. He said we as Pentecostals have had truth, but the charismatics have replaced it with convenience. Amen. The Pentecostals have emphasized character, but the charismatics, they promote personality. Amen. The Pentecostals believe in anointing. Amen. But the charismatics call it charisma. Amen. Pentecost was based on repentance, but now it's become forgiveness. Amen. We have sacrifice, but they have prosperity. We believe in prayer, but they preach on praise. Amen. We believe in obedience, but they make it optional. Amen. We still stand on modesty, but they have turned to a world of glamour. Amen. We still preach separation and holiness, but they've replaced it with worldliness. We still stand on the doctrine of the Word of God, but they have turned it to philosophy and psychology. We believe in the law of the gospel. Amen. They've replaced it with lasciviousness. Amen. We believe in the love of God. They believe in sentimentalism. Amen. We still practice old time worship, but they've turned to entertainment. I'm preaching to you today, there is a difference between what we are and what they are. We are not the same. I'm glad that I'm Pentecostal, and I don't want to turn to charismatic. I don't want it to influence me. I don't want it to direct me. Amen. But I want to stick with the stuff. I want to stand by the truth. I want to build my life on the Word of God, for it will not shake in an hour of shaking things. Ah, help us, Lord. The worldly churches of today are trying to pick and choose what they want from old time holiness. And there are some things that they love, Brother Gabbard. Amen. They love the shout. Oh yeah, they love the shout. They love the gifts. Amen. They love that anointing that they have. Amen. They want that. They desire it. They covet it. Amen. They love what they feel like. Amen. Is goosebumps running up and down their spine. But there are some things that the worldly church, amen, could have had a long time ago. But they decided they'd rather have the world instead of having what we have. Amen. They have made a decision in their heart of what direction they wanted to go, and they turned away from what we have. Amen. But I want to stick with what the Word of God has for us. Notice here, I need to just slow down and preach to you this morning. Notice, first of all, the symbolism of the ark. For everything in the tabernacle of God was symbolic. It was a picture of Christ that was to come. You see, they had the outer coverings of the tabernacle. And they were ugly goat skins and ram's skins and badger skins. They were not beautiful at all to look at. But inside of the tabernacle was beautiful with gold and silver, amen, and brass. It sparkled and it shined. It was absolutely amazing. Doesn't that speak to us of Christ? For Isaiah said there was no comeliness in Him. Amen. There was nothing that we should desire Him. Amen. But yet He was so beautiful and so wonderful. Amen. There was nothing on the outside, but oh, what a power. Amen. That was on the inside. Amen. The gold in the tabernacle represents His deity. The brass shows His judgment. The silver represents His redemption. The table of showbread says He is the bread of life. Amen. The candlestick says He is the perfect light of the world. The altar of sin incense reminds us that He is our intercessor that ever liveth to make intercession for us. Oh yeah, it all speaks of Jesus. It all points to Christ. Amen. It's all in Jesus. My sweet Jesus. Amen. Can we give Him the praise this morning? For it all pointed to Him. But the Ark of the Covenant is symbolic as well. Amen. First of all, it represents God's presence. The ark symbolized the presence of God, for the Shekinah glory of God would hover above the ark. Amen. There was a cloud that would shield them. Amen. From that blazing light of His glory. Amen. Wherever the ark was, the presence of the Lord would settle down upon it. Amen. Aren't you glad that we have the presence of God with us? Ah, hallelujah. As we honor Christ, as we exalt Him, as we lift Him up. Amen. The Shekinah glory fills the house and touches our lives. And friend, I made up my mind. I don't want to trade anything for the glorious presence of God. Not only God's presence, but it also symbolizes God's propitiation. Amen. That's a great big word that simply means the appeasement of God's wrath. Amen. You see, God was satisfied only by a sacrifice of blood. That's the only thing that would appease God. Amen. But on the Day of Atonement, the blood of a lamb was sprinkled on the lid of the Ark of the Covenant, which is called the mercy seat. Amen. And it covered the broken law of God. Thank God for the blood of Jesus. I said thank God for the blood of Jesus. Amen. For we are redeemed not with corruptible things such as silver and gold, but with the precious blood of the Lamb. Oh, thank God for the Lamb that was slain before the foundation of the world. It's the blood that saved you. It's the blood that redeemed you. It's the blood that cleaned you up. It's the blood, the blood, the blood. I know it was the blood. I know it was the blood. Amen. Aren't you glad for the propitiation, the appeasement of God's wrath by the power of the blood? Not only God's presence and God's propitiation, but on the inside of the ark, there are three things, remember? The first one represents God's provision. It is that golden pot of manna. Amen. There was a representation or a reminder to the children of God about how God provided for them food in the wilderness. Oh, help me preach, Lord. Amen. That pot of manna was put in there just to remind them, I've provided for you and I'll not stop providing. And can I remind somebody this morning, amen, that He still said in the Word of God, my God shall supply all your needs according to His riches in glory. I'm glad that we still have that. Amen. But inside the ark also was Aaron's rod that budded. And that represented God's power. Amen. It was a demonstration of the power of God. And you see, a dead limb off of a tree is not supposed to bud again. But by the power of God, amen, He moved on a rod and brought buds back and brought life back. Amen. Thank God for the power, amen, that moves among us. I still believe in miracles. I still believe in healing. healings. I still believe in signs and wonders. Amen. I still believe in the power of God. And He's got power over life and power over death. Thank God for the power that's in the Holiness Church. But then there were the tables of stone, the Ten Commandments. They are God's precepts. Amen. It was God's Word. Brother McCoy, it was written with the very finger of God. Oh, hallelujah. Amen. Thank God for the Word. The preacher man was just preaching to us a few minutes ago about the power of the Word. Can I tell you, I love the Bible. Oh, hallelujah. I love the Word of God. I said I love the Word of God. Amen. I'm not ashamed of it. I know that it is the power of God unto salvation. Amen. Jesus was the living Word, and we have the spoken Word, the written Word of God in our hands. Amen. I don't need an NIV. I don't need an NASB. Amen. I don't need any of that, because I believe I've got the King James Version, and it's good enough for us in this hour, for it is still the Word of God. Can I tell you, we must obey the Word, for we will be judged by the Word. I say thank God for the Bible. It's a lamp to my feet. It's a light to my path. It is honey to my soul. It's bread for my body. It's meat and milk to me. It is everything I need. It's a sword to cut through, a hammer to break it open. It's all you need, my friend. Oh, I thank God for the Word. I love it. I exalt it. I want to honor it. I want to preach it. I want to build my life on it. I want to build my ministry on it. I want a church that's built on the Word of God. Paul said in Corinthians, we are begotten by the gospel. We are begotten by the gospel. I thank God for the ever living, never dying Word of God. Hey man, the symbolism of the ark. God's presence, God's propitiation. Inside, God's provision, God's power, God's precepts. But now I want to preach to you, if the Lord will help me, for just a few minutes on the stealing of the ark. For in 1 Samuel chapter number 4, the ark was stolen in battle by the Philistines. Remember the story? Hey man, the Israelites were not doing well in a certain battle with the Philistines, so they took the ark of God into battle with them. That's not where it was supposed to be. They carried it into battle that day, trying to use it as a good luck charm. And in the midst of that battle, they lost the ark. The Philistines captured it. Oh my, the Philistines were excited. They thought this was the greatest thing that had ever happened. They begin to think that if they had the God of Israel with them, He was on their side now. And so they took the ark, the presence of God, and they put it in their temple with their fish god, Dagon. Don't you ever doubt it. There's something fishy about that worldly church. Amen. Something just don't smell right about that worldly church. It's fishy. Amen. Hallelujah. But we know and you know that this was not going to work. For God's presence will not abide with other gods. He is the one true living God. And He will not share His glory with a false god. Amen. You wonder why you can't feel the power of God in your life while you're living after a false god of this world? It's because He will not abide still today with a false god in a false temple. He could not coexist with Dagon. He would not abide with their idols or tolerate their wickedness. And the Word of God still says today, what fellowship hath righteousness with unrighteousness? What fellowship hath light with darkness? What fellowship hath Christ with Belial? And what fellowship hath the temple of God with idols? Amen. That's why when you indulge in the gods of this world, you cannot feel the power of God of heaven and earth moving in your life, because He will not coexist. this. Amen. So on the first night, amen, they closed the temple down. But in the middle of the night, Brother Gabbard, amen, the presence of God reached over and knocked Dagon in the back of the head and knocked him flat down on his face and said, if you're going to be in my presence, you're going to have to humble yourself and bow yourself before me. Amen. They came in the next morning and stood him back up and said, my, my, what happened? Amen. But on the second night, brother, amen, God reached over there again, amen, and knocked him on the back of the head. He knocked him so hard, Brother Shad, that he knocked his head off, and then he knocked his hands off, and he said, listen, son, you're going to have to humble yourself before me, amen, for you are not the head, I am, and you're not the hands that'll move and touch, I am, amen. He said, I am God. And then the Philistines realized something. Amen. We don't want this God among us. We can't keep this God and all the gods that we've been serving. And so we don't want this God. Amen. I told you I'm preaching on what the worldly church does not want. And what they don't want is they don't want a God that they have to bow to and honor and get rid of every other God in order to have him. Amen. That's what they don't want. And so right there, the Philistines missed their greatest chance. They could have had God. Amen. They could have got rid of every other God and served the one true living God. But they made their decision. Can I preach a little while? The worldly church has had their opportunity to feel the presence of God. Amen. They've been among us. They know what it's like to feel the power of God. They know what it's like to feel the presence of the Lord. They've seen the miracles. They've seen the power. They've seen His provision. But they have made a decision. I don't want that God. I don't want to bow to Him. I don't want to honor Him. I don't want to pay the price to have Him. Amen. They made their decision. We don't want that God. But friend, I made my decision as well. I want Him. I said, I want Him. Amen. I want Him over everything. I want Him over everybody. I want Him. Notice the first thing they did is they loathed it. They hated it. The Philistines got what they wanted, but they didn't want what they got. Oh, help me preach, Lord. And once they realized what the presence of God was all about, they didn't want it. You see, the problem with the worldly church is this. They would rather keep their idols and worship their false god and live in their wicked ways than have the awesome presence of God. Oh, I need to preach. You may continue, amen, putting something else before God. But you hear the preacher this morning. You won't keep God's presence. Help me preach, Lord. You might continue with your worldly living. You might continue on in your own ways. You might go on, as the preacher preached last night, amen, living for yourself, but you will not continue it in the presence of God. You may go ahead and waltz down to the ball game, but you won't do it with the Holy Ghost and the Bible God of heaven and earth in your heart. Amen. You've got to make a decision. What do you really want? You've got to make a choice. Either I love Him or I loathe Him. Either I hunger for Him or I hate Him. Amen. Are you willing to go without a revival of His presence just so you can keep your worldly lifestyle? Amen. I say give thee Jesus and take this whole world, for I want the power of God. Are you willing to have a form with no power just so you can keep your little gods on the side? Hey, pastor, are you willing to compromise to get a crowd even if it costs you the cloud of glory? Are you willing to let the word of God be watered down, be desecrated, be dishonored in your church in order to keep the crowd? You've got to make up your mind. I love Him. I love His word. I love His presence. I love Him. Amen. You've got to make up your mind. away. There's some that used to be with us that are no longer with us. And it's because they didn't love him. They did not love him. And they loathed him. So they left him. Friend, are you on your way out? Are you on your way back? Are you on your way down? Amen. If you are, you better fall in love with him again. Hallelujah. But notice, while they loathed it, they looted it. They stole out of the very ark of God. For when the ark was sent back to Israel, some things were missing. Aaron's rod that budded and the pot of manna had been taken out of the ark. They said, we don't want his presence. But they had it in their midst long enough that they saw a few things they did want. Amen. Ah, you know as well as I know that the whirlings of the church world have watched the holiness people, and they've liked some of the things they saw, but they decided they didn't want to pay the price to have what we have. Help me preach. Feels tight right here. Amen. Amen. The worldly charismatic church doesn't want the real presence of God because it costs them too much. Amen. But they've been around us enough that they said, boy, they've got some things I wish we had. And so they tried to grab a hold of them and take them back to their worldly church. Amen. That's what they did. Amen. They looked in the Ark of the Covenant and said, we don't want that law. We don't want that commandment. But we sure want that provision. We sure want that power. And they pulled them out. Amen. That's what the worldly church has done. We don't want that holiness way of living. But we'd sure like to have the power. We'd sure like to have his provision. Amen. So they tried to steal it and take it back to their worldly church. Look at that, the power of God. Aaron's rod that budded. Amen. The church has tried. The worldly church has tried to claim that power. Amen. As in their own. They want to boast of healing. They want to talk about miracles. They want to talk about signs and wonders. They want to be able to say we cast out devils. They want to be able to say we speak in another tongue. They want to be able to say that they've got power in their ministry. Amen. They have a power, but it is not the power of the Holy Ghost. It is not the power of God. They do have a spirit, but it is not the Spirit of God. It is not the Spirit that you and I feel. For if you are living in known sin, you don't have the power of the Holy Ghost. You may shout in a revival, but it's not the Holy Ghost. You may speak in an unknown tongue, but it's so unknown that heaven doesn't even know what it is. Amen. They tried to steal the power, but the worldly church, amen, could not care less about the cloud of glory. They're worried about a crowd. They're worried about a name. They're worried about a reputation, but I want old time Holy Ghost power. They tried to steal the provision, the pot of manna. Hey man, isn't this an aspect of God that they have completely twisted? They have taken God's provision and they have turned it into prosperity. So where now they say, if you're not wealthy, you're sinning. You don't have faith. And if you're sick, you must have sinned in your life. Amen. We had a lady at home in our home church when I was growing up. Got caught up in that. Brother Gabbard, she believed if you've sinned, if you're sick, you've sinned. One day our pastor was visiting the hospital. And he looked at all the records of who was there that had claimed Pentecostal as their denomination. And he came across her name. And so he walked into her hospital room. She tried to climb out the window to get away, because she didn't want the preacher to think she had sinned. Your doctrine's messed up if you believe it's sin that brings sickness. For there's sick people right here today that haven't sinned. Amen. Whoa. Hallelujah. I must move on. Notice not only that provision they tried to steal, but look at the precepts of God. They didn't want it. We don't want His commandments. Those tables of stone are just too hard for us. I'd like to have that power that Brother Johnny Gabbard has, but the way he preaches is just too hard. I'd like to have that anointing that Brother Shad has on his life, but that holiness doctrine he preaches is just way too tight. Amen. I just can't have all of that. Amen. So they've decided, I don't want anything to do with them. The worldly church didn't want the pure, unadulterated, undiluted word of God. Amen. It was too hard and too restrictive. They wanted to have something else. Amen. Can I preach to you now? The worldly churches have ceased to preach righteousness and godliness to the world. Amen. Now their emphasis is on miracles and prosperity. Any preaching that avoids holiness and separation from the world is a failure at its calling. To speak of holiness of life or purity of heart, and especially holiness, which is separation from the world, makes you an outcast. Amen. Denominational leaders of our day have sold their souls on the altar of unity, and holiness has one thing at the top of their list, and that is a holy life. For without holiness no man shall see the Lord. The worldly church wants to pick and choose what they take from us. Amen. But friend, you can't do that. You take the whole word of God, or you take none of it. You take the whole word of God, or you take none of it. But what I must preach this morning is I see that trend coming into the holiness church as well. Amen. They say, I'd like to eat the meat and spit out the bones, but I came to preach to you today that there are no bones in there. It's all meat. It's all meat. It'll all bless your soul. It'll all work in your heart. Be glad you've got a preacher. Be glad you've got a pastor that'll stand flat-footed, square his shoulders back, and preach you the word of God. And don't spit any of it back out, for it's all nourishing. It's all help. It's all encouragement. It's all just what you need. People are trying to pick and choose what they take from the Word of God. If it steps on your toes, ignore it. If it gets too tight, we hear it, but we don't heed it. Amos said that there is going to be a time when there's a famine of the hearing of the Word of God. There is no famine of the preaching of the Word of God. You're just spitting out too much meat with your bones. That's why the preacher, can I preach a little while? That's why the preacher can get in the pulpit and preach about your television. And you can say, man, hoop and holler, and run back home and watch your Netflix. It's because you think you're spitting out meat bones, but you're spitting out meat. Amen. That's why the preacher can preach on your jewelry. Amen. And you think it's just a little too bony for you. And so you spit it out. And though you're not wanting to wear the gold and the jewelry like that. Amen. Now they want to slip a little rubber band around their wrist. Amen. And say, we're going to support cancer. Amen. Research. And we're going to live strong. Amen. It's still an adorning of the flesh. It is still sin. It is still unrighteous before God. It is still jewelry in the eyes of the Lord. And you're just spitting out meat. Amen. That's why the preacher can preach on makeup. And you won't paint your eyelids. But you'll go ahead and paint your nails clear. You're spitting out meat. Amen. That's why the preacher preaches on movies. And you go to YouTube. That's why when he preaches on Facebook, you sign up to Instagram. You're still swallowing the wrong stuff. Amen. You need to get the Word of God back in your heart. You're following the track of the worldly church. Amen. Is that why your church is getting more and more worldly all the time? It's because you don't love God's Word. It's because you don't preach God's Word. I want the Bible from cover to cover. I want the black letters. I want the red letters. I want every bit of it. For it's all inspired. It's all profitable. Preach me the Word, preacher. I said, preach me the Word. The Word of God still says, I will set no wicked thing before mine eyes. Hey, man. We thought we had the television hammered down. It was dead and gone. Hey, man, but it's resurrected. Woo! I feel dangerous right now. Hey, man. We thought we had it killed, Brother Sly. Surely nobody has TV. But they can sit right in the Holiness Church and claim they don't have TV. But they're still watching their movies. Oh, we don't go to the theater, bless God. We're against that. Hey, man, you got a theater sound room in your own house. And it doesn't matter if it's Hollywood's house or your house, it's still unholy. Oh, help me, God. Hey, man, this Bible said, I will set no wicked thing before mine eyes. Oh. Well, preacher, it's just got a G rating. I thought that stood for good. It's just PG. That was pretty good. R, I thought that was just right. X, don't that mean excellent? It's got, and we have swallowed it hook, line, and sinker right into the Holiness Church. Amen. But the Word of God still said, I will set no wicked thing before mine eyes. It doesn't matter if it's on a television, if it's on the big old drive-in screen. It doesn't matter if it's on your iPhone, on your Galaxy, on your iPad. It doesn't matter where it's at. Amen. If you're setting something wicked before your eyes, it is still ungodly. You are still breaking the law of God. And the fact of the matter is, if it's in your heart, you're going to find a way to do it. Amen. Oh, we've got to get back to where we love the Word. That's the difference between the Holiness people and the worldly church, is we love the Word of God. Preach it to me, preacher. Don't hold back on it. Give me the Bible. Amen. Preach Deuteronomy 22 and let me line up. And let me dress right. Preach 1 Corinthians 11. Preach 1 Timothy 2, 9. Preach it all, preacher. Preach on separation. Amen. I understand that the worldly church doesn't want the true Word of God. But what I don't understand is, why don't you want it? Woo! I must hurry. O.T. Spence. O.T. Spence said, if an earthly movement cannot receive the endorsement of the Word of God, it is false. And those who have found the Word of God in that generation must condemn it with all their heart and all their mind. And I want to plant both of my size 13 double wides. And I want to tell you something. If the Word of God cannot condone you, it condemns you. If you aren't preaching God's book, you're condemned. If your church ain't a holiness church, it's condemned. Amen. I must hurry to a close. God blesses those who honor the Word. 2 Timothy chapter 4, he said, preach the Word. Amen. I must hurry. Revelation chapter 3, he said, there's only one church that did not get any rebuke. And that was found in Revelation 3 and verse 7. And to the angel of the church in Philadelphia, listen to this. For thou hast a little strength and hast kept my word. Verse 10, because thou hast kept the Word. Him that overcometh will I make a pillar in the temple of my God. Holy Ghost, speak right now. Amen. When you honor the Word of God, you're going to be a pillar that God will build the holiness movement on in the last days. You want to compromise? Go ahead. But you're not going to hold the holiness movement up. You want to water it down? Go ahead. But you're not going to be a temple in my God's house. Amen. But when you stand for the Word, and when you preach the Word, and when you honor the Word, amen, God builds that church, and God blesses that church. Oh, glory! Amen. That's where the power is in the perilous times. It's in the church that preaches the Word. Amen. Preach the Word. Amen. Truth is falling in the street. But somebody's got to pick it up. And it ain't going to be the worldly church. It's going to be the holiness church. It's the people of God. Lift up the Word. Exalt the Word. Lift up the Bible. And God will establish your church as a last day preaching center of revival. I'm closing. The situating of the ark. Not only the symbolism, the stealing, but the situating. The people of God got the ark back in their midst in our text today. They loved it and they cherished it. Solomon built a house of God. It was so beautiful, ornate. And they brought that ark in with a great procession. They set it where it belonged. They were so glad to have the presence of God among them. But in that Bible reading this morning, they made note of something. They said, we no longer have the pot of manna. We no longer have Aaron's rod that buds. All we've got is the table of stones and the Ark of the Covenant. And they brought it in and gave it a prominent placement. They put it right where it belonged. They put it in the most holy place. In essence, Brother Gabbard, they are saying back to God, God, if all we can have is your presence and your Word, we'll be satisfied with that. Lord, we'll honor your presence in your Word. And you may never work another miracle in our lives. You may never, ever, ever let Aaron's rod bud again in our lives. You may never heal our sick wives. You may never answer our prayers. But we're still going to honor the Word. Hallelujah. Ha! Lord, you may never provide for us again. And this may be the last beautiful temple that we ever have. We may never be blessed one more time with your provision. But as long as we've got your Word, and as long as we've got your presence, it'll be all right. Amen. Just give us your precepts, and let us build our life on it. And let the Shekinah glory come down. Amen. And notice what happened. Amen. When they gave the Word a prominent placement, amen, there was a powerful presence. For notice what it said in our text. The glory of the Lord filled the house of the Lord. And it got so rich in there that the priest couldn't even preach anymore. He just had to back up and say, let the Holy Ghost have it. Amen. I preached for you a little while on what the worldly church doesn't want. But can I close out by telling you what the worldly church doesn't have? Amen. They don't have the glorious presence of the Shekinah glory of God. Amen. They don't have the Word. They don't want the Word, Brother Sly. They don't want old time Bible preaching. They don't want the Ten Commandments. Amen. But what they don't have is they don't have the presence. They don't have that Shekinah glory that comes down on us. Amen. They don't have it like we've got it. Amen. They don't have it like we have it. They can't shout like we shout. They can't worship like we worship. They can't lift up God like we do. Amen. Because they don't have what we've got. They may shout, but they don't have the Shekinah. They may gloat in their prosperity, but they don't have the glory of His presence. And friend, what I want more than anything else is God to be in the house. Stick with holiness. It'll bring the glorious presence. Stick with the Word. It'll bring the Shekinah glory. Stick with old time Bible preaching. It still works. It still brings the glory. What I'm looking for in this meeting is the glorious presence of a holy God to fill this sanctuary and fill with the Holy Ghost and heal the sick and raise the dead and revive the saints and restore the church. Oh God, show me your glory. Oh God, show me your glory. Oh God, show us the glory of God in this sanctuary. Rip the heavens back and pour out your spirit. Oh God, give us what the worldly church can never have. Would you lift your hands right now all over the house of the Lord? And would you ask God to fill this house with His Shekinah presence? As somebody comes to the music this morning, help me, Holy Ghost. Help me, Holy Ghost. Help me, Holy Ghost. This is my Bible. I love my Bible. I honor my Bible, for it is God's Word. And Brother Gabbard, as we honor God's Word, He honors us with His presence. Can I just preach for just a couple minutes? Bible holiness, let me speak to you. If you will give God's presence and God's precepts a prominent placement in the house of God, the Shekinah cloud still settles on that right there. And the Holy Ghost will settle in your church and bring a revival like you have begged and pleaded with God for. And right now I'm just looking for somebody that'll say, Lord, if you never do another miracle for Bible holiness, if you never provide one more penny for us, we're still going to be a Bible holiness church. And I'm opening the altar right now for somebody that'll say, I'm going to be a Bible holiness church. And I want His glorious presence to come down and seal this service and seal our church with the Shekinah glory of God.
1: For my eyes still look throughout the earth, searching for those that I might manifest my glory through you to a dark world. But yea, I have brought others to this place. Many have come and looked and walked away, shaking their head at the cost that was too great. But I say unto you today, I have shown you again my word and my way, and my desire is to lift you up and to exalt you and to make you that city upon a hill shining in a dark hour. But come, saith the Lord, rending your heart and not just your garment. Come, accepting all that I have laid before you today. And I will, saith the Lord, if you will keep my word, I will keep you in this hour, saith the Holy Ghost of heaven.
0: Can we lift our hands to heaven as we make our way to this altar? He said, if you will, I will. If you'll honor the word and give it a prominent placement, I'll pour out my glory upon your church. Can you move right now to this altar and lift your hands and say, Lord, I will give the word of God a prominent place in Bible holiness. Lord, I will give your presence a prominent placement. I'll give it the main attraction. I'll let it be the number one thing in our church. Let us be true Bible, true holiness, for that is a true church. Hallelujah. And Lord, would you then send your powerful presence among us and give us revival in this last hour, Lord. Shout out, I'm a

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1: Isn't it wonderful to have fellowship like this? I said, isn't it wonderful to have fellowship like this? Right. Some folks realize how precious this is. I don't know how long, 14 years, 15 years. I'm an old man of being here at Bond. We've celebrated a lot of things together. But I've watched over the years, under the guidance of Brother Gabbard and Sister Gabbard, how that the Lord has taken a little church in Jackson County, Kentucky, raised it up and made it a national church. For the name of the Bond Church is known from coast to coast. And not known because of television, because of literature, because of tapes. Known just because God put His approval upon these people. What a fellowship. You say, well, I think God does that to every church. I think He does to those who deserve it. I really do. But I appreciate Brother and Sister Gabbard and their guidance.

that he gives me complete permission to preach what I feel like preaching. That's against anything I want to preach against and for anything I want to preach for. I like it that way. What a fellowship this is. The preachers don't understand that, do you? But what a fellowship this is. Amen. And to know that you are accepted for just what you are. I have marveled at our fellowship because there's no politics in it. In some things we're complete opposites. Opposites. And in some things we're so much alike that it's scary. You can tell we both like cooking. We don't fall out over that. We like it. Brent will get me here in a minute, so I'll know where I'm at. But I appreciate the Bond Church. I want to say that in case I never get back here again. Thank you for your fellowship. Your sisters have come a mighty long way. Your brothers have come a mighty long way. Amen. The reason I know is because I have watched and come along for the ride. What a ride. Oh, you're quiet. Brother Glenn warned me. He said, sing. Sing. Brother Glenn's always wanted me to take up singing. And I'd probably be a lot better off if I just listened to what he's trying to tell me. You wouldn't be no better for it, but I would probably, I'd probably be improved some. But I appreciate Brother Cox sharing always with Brother Cox is a moment that you cherish, because he, like myself, not always going to be able to do what we're doing. I know I'm no fool. I know that there is going to be an end of my preaching. Death will do it. Infirmary may do it. The government may do it. So what I do, I must do quickly. And then you may do it. You may get to where you don't like holiness. Never happen, huh? We have in our holiness movement the greatest struggle that's ever went on in our movement. And it's over standards. Not doctrine. I know you're going to say, but we've always struggled with our doctrines. Not that much that we couldn't fellowship. But this crisis has brought us to a place where it is bringing our fellowship to a crisis. And it's all over whether to preach holiness or whether not to. Some camps you go to, they'd rather you not. Amen. Some pulpits that you walk into, they'll tell you, I'll take care of that. So, like I said, what a fellowship. Amen. Don't you enjoy being here? We just got back from Claremore. My two friends or three friends have come to be supportive. They come all the way out here just to be supportive. I like it. We've already got the ground rules down. If I can help them, I'm supposed to. And if I can't, something's wrong with me. That's not boasting. They just love me that much that if I try, I'm sure I can. Because the Word of God will help all of us. All right, enough talk. Thank you, Brother John, for the invitation again to be here. I'm glad my wife is with me. And Sister Sutherland and myself, I'd like to thank you very much, all of you that helped us to pray for our family.
this year at

0: our meeting, God paid us a visit. We were happy.
1: Hallelujah, Lord.
0: The happiest moments of my life is when I see God on my family. And thank you. I'm not saying that we're out of where the trouble is, but it's definitely better than what it was. All right, Luke 17. Chapter 70 in the Gospel of Luke, verse 28, and also Genesis 19 and 14. And we're going to read those two places. So if you want to look, help yourself. And we're going to read first from Genesis 19 and 14. And Lot went out and spake unto his sons-in-law, which married his daughters, and said, Up, get you out of this place. For the Lord will destroy this city. But he seemed as one that mocked unto his sons-in-law. Luke chapter 17. Verse 28. If you'll pray for me, I would appreciate it. Likewise also, as it was in the days of Lot, they did eat, they drank, they bought, they sold, they planted, they built. But the same day that Lot went out of Sodom, it rained fire and brimstone from heaven and destroyed them all. Even thus shall it be in the day when the Son of Man is revealed. In that day, he which shall be upon the housetop, and his stuff in the house, let him not come down and take it away. And he that is in the field, let him likewise not return back. Remember Lot's wife. Whosoever shall seek to save his life shall lose it. And whosoever shall lose his life shall preserve it. I tell you, in that night there shall be two men in one bed. The one shall be taken, and the other shall be left. Two women shall be grinding together. The one shall be taken, and the other left. Two men shall be in the field. The one shall be taken, and the other left. Raise your hands towards heaven and let's pray. Father, we come in the name of Jesus, O Lord. We ask you to help us. We ask you to touch us and give preaching, please, that may my preaching be true. May the acceptable thoughts of my heart and mind please you. May I be yours. And I may do your will. Amen. It is a marvelous thing that God, in His great wisdom and His divine ability, did write for us this wonderful book that we call the Bible. What great truths we would have never fathomed if it hadn't have been for the Scripture. How ignorant we would be of God's ways if God hadn't moved upon holy men to take the time to write, that we may be thoroughly instructed and not be lost at the end of our life. He who pays no heed to the Scripture will self-destruct, for only the Bible is the safe guide from time into eternity. Since we cannot go back to Abraham's day and live there, I'm glad God made a way for Abraham to be brought forth into our day. And since we could not understand Lot in any other light, I'm glad that the Holy Ghost brought him forth, placed his life in this book, so that we could be instructed by it. Who would have ever thought that in that brief chapter in the book of Genesis that Jesus would tell us, remember, remember, as though every one of us should be thoroughly acquainted with the story. Remember. No other warning, just that one word is enough to strike terror into any intelligent heart. Remember. We are not asked to remember things that are not important to us. We are asked to keep in memory that which will profit us. You see, there is just a whole commentary in that word remember Lot. Just remember Lot's wife. But before you get to the word wife, you must step over and into the life of Lot. For she would have never been remembered in the scripture except for this man, Lot. I'd like to preach to you tonight how men lose hold. How men lose hold. Every one of us have some things that we value too much to lose. And those things that we value the most, we hold to most tenaciously. We try our uttermost to remember where we place them, where we put them, what we do with them, who sees them, who doesn't, what touches them, what doesn't touch them. Those that we value, we try to keep. That which is not valuable is expendable. We can live without it. But some things make for life. Those that make for life are far more valuable than the trinkets that we gather. For in this scripture, Jesus calls the things that are in a house stuff. As though it's really not valuable, his stuff. We all have a bunch of it, don't we? Stuff. Stuff that we know we can live without. If a fire devours it, we live on. But there's some things that if we lose, we will never get back. Never. Never. Lot was brought into the scripture for our age. I'm not very spiritual. I'm not like Brother John, and I wish I was more. The Lord don't talk to me like he does other men. I don't know whether it's me or what, but it just never was part of my ministry to get messages like that. But going down the road one day, all of a sudden, it just was impressed upon me very heavily that of all the men in the Bible, this man's life is an overlay of the day that I live in. Noah is a little different because he lives so close to judgment and he worked to save himself from judgment and his family. But this man, after the Lord impressed me and I looked at him, I said, I pastor this guy. I pastor this man. Just as the spirit of Elijah was passed on to Elisha and passed on to John the Baptist, somehow I think the Lord knew that this spirit would show up in the dangerous quality that it holds right at the greatest crisis in his church's life. For in this day that precedes the coming of the Son of God, Lot is resurrected. And Jesus said, remember Lot? Remember Lot's wife? What is it about this man? He was no adulterer. You've read his life, haven't you? He was no adulterer. In fact, I don't think he was a thief. I don't even believe he was a liar. I believe that, honestly, if you were to move into your neighborhood, you might say he was a bit industrious, but you wouldn't quarrel with him about his family life. He stayed with one woman when it was, in that day, acceptable to have more. He saw that his children married and didn't live a life of lasciviousness like his neighbor's kids did. For his neighbors practiced sodomy. They practiced homosexuality. They lived perverted lives. But Lot seemed to teach his daughters, if you're going to have a companion, you're going to marry them. So he ended up with sons-in-law. Somebody say amen. Look at Lot. Look at him for a moment. Just look at him and ask the question, how does he differ from me? He knew God. He knew about building altars. He knew about revelation. He knew about angels. But yet, he lost hold at a critical hour. To lose your grip when you should be gripping stronger is to lose things that you cannot get back. To come to this hour, to this moment, it was not a divine revelation until that evening. When the angels were discerned to be who they were, Lot was willing to protect them. That shows you that he was not acquainted with them. But he knew enough to know that these men needed shelter in the city that he lived. He knew enough to keep the holy separated from those men. Say amen. Amen. His life was a life of decision making. The Bible gives us one scripture that is pertinent to our hour. He that will be rich shall pierce himself through with many sorrow. A warning to all of us. He that will be rich. He that will be rich. He will self-inflict a wound to his own soul by piercing himself through. And every piercing that hunger for riches does produces a sorrow. Pierce himself through with many sorrow. The story of Lot is well known to us. So well known that we get quiet like this because there's so many things Lot done that we have done. We have left an altar for a more permanent life. We have left the tent, our pilgrimage, for a settled position, even though it was in this world. We used to sing, this world is not my home. I'm just a passing through. My treasures are laid up somewhere beyond the blue. We don't sing it no more. You see, Lot made the decision that he would trade his tent. For Abraham must have told him. He told it to somebody because it's recorded in this book that he was a seeker after a city whose builder and maker is God, whose foundations God has laid in the eternal world. Amen. Lot must have heard Abraham talk about God, his vision, his hope, his fellowship. But yet Lot turned all of that down and said, I don't want a tent. I want a house. I don't want this wilderness. I want a city. I don't want to wait on God to prosper me. I want to show myself that I am capable. I am capable. I am capable of taking care of my own family. So Lot divided off from Abraham and went. As we know, he went to where the decision was that he could better himself. And if you just look at it without Sodom, Gomorrah, and the plains of the city, you would say Lot had really bettered himself. For the young man had came from a nobody to a somebody to an inhabitant in a city who sat at a gate, who lived in a house. He had a wife. He had children. He had wealth. He had arrived. Finally, recognition. Finally, Abraham's shadow doesn't overshadow me. Finally, I am on my own. Finally, I am the voice for this house. All of that is well and good, sir, and I thank God that you have that opportunity. But remember, the Bible tells us that we too are pilgrims, and we too are strangers. And it seemed like when we were more transitory, we had more power with God. It seems that the deeper we stick our roots, the more shallow we become in our experience. And the more dependent we become upon our society, the less dependent we become upon God. And the more we become dependent upon self, then the more self-reliant we become, and the more humanistic we arrive, until we almost excuse God, and we say to Him, not verbally, but in our heart, Lord, if you don't, I will. Lot made every move he made without prayer. Sound familiar? I told you, I think I pastored this fellow or his kinfolk. Every move without prayer. Not one time did God tell him to do anything that he'd done, but he's prospering as he's going. Amen. Oh, hallelujah. He arrives, but he arrives without God. He arrives in a city that is cursed. He arrives in a neighborhood that stinks. He arrives. He arrives. And the Bible tells us that righteous Lot, heard the conversations or saw the lifestyle and the talk of those neighbors of his, and it vexed his righteous soul, but he did not move. He did not move. He did not retrace his steps. He did not apologize. He did not say, I'm sorry. He did not take Sister Lot away and her children. He stayed there because it was advantageous to Lot. I'm working more hours than I've ever worked. I've got more now than I've ever had. After a while, I'm going to go out and do something for God. What you're saying is that what Lot said, I'm not always going to be here. I'll make my escape from here. I'll go back one of these days. One of these days, I'll turn it around. One of these days, I'll get serious. One of these days, I'll go God-seeking. One of these days, I'll pour my heart out. One of these days, I know what I'm doing wrong. I know I'm staying too long. I know I'm not doing right. I know it's falling apart. I know it's not well with me. I know I don't have a church to go to. I know I don't have a book to read. I know I don't have a person to fellowship. But as soon as I get it together, I'll get out of here. Not a holiness church in miles. Not a holiness fellowship in miles. The only thing that you've got to show for where you're at is greenbacks. I know. Lot continued in Sodom until he could not get out. Now, the crisis comes. The night has darkened, the darkest night of Lot's life. No darker night can set in on a man than what set in on Lot that night. The tremendous responsibility to get his family out of Sodom now brings the weight of all of his choices on Lot's shoulder. The angel says to Lot, get what you've got out of here. Somebody say amen. Get what you've got out of here. What have you got in this city, Lot? Get it out of here. Are you hearing me? Get it out of here. And the men said unto Lot, hast thou here any besides son-in-law and thy sons and thy daughters? And whatsoever thou hast in the city, bring them out of this place. He looks at Lot and said, you bring them out of this place. It doesn't seem like a hard job, does it? I'd hope that I'd have enough influence on my son, on my daughter, that if I got up at the midnight hour, rushed to their house and said, God just told me, you need to come with me. I hope that I would have enough influence on them that they wouldn't doubt my integrity. That they would get up and come and go with me. You see, Lot had lived before them. The only person that they had seen that had any connection with God or angels or another world was Lot. The only one that they know has any dealings at all with this Jehovah God is Lot. The only one that worships an invisible God is Lot. The only one that has any kinfolk who serves this invisible God is Lot. Lot in the middle of Sodom. Lot in the very suburbs of Gomorrah. Lot in the cities of the plain. The only man around that knows anything about God. And God comes to him that night and says, now, you bring them out. All of a sudden, his children are his responsibility. But God's going to do something miraculous and get my children as it was in the days of Lot. You better look at it again. But God won't let my children, we had better look at it again. Oh, I've served God all of these years. He wouldn't do me that way. We had better look at it again. Even Abraham, the friend of God, could do no more than pray. The decision to get out was still the person who was in. He could pray God down to 10, but that 10 had to make up their mind to come out. If God come to your house tonight and knocked on your door, sir, and sent you on this merciful errand so that your children could be spared from impending judgment, would you have enough credibility to be believed? Lot's a story of a man in dead earnest, a man strangely enlightened from heaven, of a man sincerely desirous of helping others in the tremendous crisis which had come upon them. Lot wants to help. But absolutely powerless to do so. Oh God, I pastor people like this. I preach to people like this who know the hour, who know the terrible consequences, and yet are absolutely powerless to lead anyone out of this mess. Oh God. A man who had forfeited all respect by those who knew him best. It wasn't the homosexual. It wasn't the lesbian. It wasn't the storekeeper. It wasn't the man running the bar. He went first to his own children. He wasn't mocked by the inhabitants of the city. He was despised by them, but he was mocked by his own. He forfeited all respect by those who knew him best. Of a man whose shallowness was so well known to them that his most serious words passed them by unheeded. Come on. Believe me. I wouldn't be here. I wouldn't have come this late at night if what I'm telling you wasn't the absolute truth. Two angels are in my house right now. They're waiting on me to get back. They're waiting on me to bring you back. They're waiting on me. As soon as I come back. You see, the serious words of fire, brimstone, the serious words that they said, for we will destroy this place. We will destroy this place. We will destroy this place. That was not an idle word spoken by somebody flexing their mental attitude and their physical biceps. Here was two men who could carry out that threat. And they said, we will destroy this place. And Lot was told that before he left. And the Lord has sent us to destroy it. And Lot went out. He has the message of the hour. Oh God, he has the message of the hour. The night will not pass, and the sun will not come up without action being taken by God on this promise of we will destroy it. The night will not come to another termination. This is it. There is but these hours between Lot and loss. Oh God. You see, here's the pathetic spectacle of a man with a message of life and death. But you know what disqualifies his message? You know what tears his message up? You know what takes his own message? You know what takes and makes them a laughing stock? You know what it takes to make him, why they mocked at him? You know why? You know why? It's his own reputation that disqualifies him from giving it. His own reputation that he had got. In Sodom, sitting at the gate, shaking hands with sin every day. And never leaving. Never leaving. He never left. Would you believe somebody? Oh, no. No. No. You see, it is a pathetic spectacle. This man running from door to door as he runs through the city, knocking on the doors of those things that he can't afford to lose. Hear me! Let me in! Open the door! God, you've got to let me in! You've got to hear me! You hear that son-in-law inside? What do you want? God spoke to me. God spoke to you? Really? I've not heard you speak about him for a long time. I never heard you talk about God before. Which God? Seeing you have no preference, since you have made no altar, since you do not show us your worship, which God are you speaking of? Which God? And our children sit on the sidelines of our pathetic lives, and we have disqualified ourselves because we won't come out for holiness, and we won't back it. And when the preacher gets too close to us, we stub up. And we go home and we tell our children, nonsense. Utter nonsense. I wear a wedding band and I speak in tongues. Nonsense. I cut my hair and I talk in tongues. Nonsense. I wear my pants and I shout, nonsense, I tell you. I watch television and I get anointed. But I remember when a preacher was confronted about his illicit stuff that he done in his church, and his confession was this. He said, every time that I do it, he said, I'm more anointed after doing it than I was before. One preacher was accosted because of his infidelity. And the woman asked him, said, how can you do that and get back in the pulpit? And he said, I just pray between there and the pulpit. And the difference, my friend, is whether people believe us or not. Whether they believe us or not. Whether they believe us or not does still hang on our integrity. Oh, stand by me, Lord. Lot's words were as burning as any man could speak them. Don't tell me I'm a daddy. If my daughter or my son's life depended upon me getting the message to them, don't you think I wouldn't be burning with the desire to get to them? If they were in a house physically on fire and I could get to them, I would go through the fire to try to get to my flesh. Anybody here not try? Would we all just say, ah, it's beyond control? No. There's not a one of us that if our child was in a burning house or a burning car, that we wouldn't endanger our own life. Sure, his words were burning. Sure, his heart was hot with the passion to get this message to them. He didn't want to lose them. He didn't want them to perish. He didn't want them to be destroyed. But you see, Lot had already destroyed them before this hour had ever come. Lot destroyed them by shallow living. Lot destroyed them by inconsistent living. Lot destroyed them because he wouldn't make a decision. Lot destroyed them because he wouldn't come out from among them. Lot destroyed his family. Before that night ever came, those children were dead. Dead to truth. Dead to God. Inconsistency is just steadily eating like a cancer on every church that I know of. Inconsistent lives so out of a pattern. Just here, there, and yon. One day we're determined to get hot and catch on and do the will of God. The next day we would rather do anything than pray. And the day after that we may be outside passing tracks. And the day after that we may be at the picture show. I know what you're saying, but come on, preacher! Well, let me ask you. Since when have we started such a tolerant attitude towards sin except in our day? Some of you young ladies, look up here at this preacher. If some of you holiness girls that go to Holiness Church was to come in off a date 30 years ago like you do, now, your hair all messed up and everything. Your own mama would have whipped you and put you to bed and not let you out of the house. Now, you just come in and act like I had a good time. And you young boys, you listen to your pastor say none of this till you're at a certain age and you can't do it then. And you hear him in one ear, but you shake it out of the other.

0: Nothing but inconsistency. Inconsistency is killing our power, killing our witness, and killing our children. Lot had a burning message. He had God's approval to preach it. He was God sent to deliver it, but failed as a preacher, failed as a witness, failed as a parent. He failed. All his precious wife knew about God was what Lot took time to tell her. She didn't believe in the severity of God because Lot had preached a goodwill, cheapism type salvation. This wasn't a separated life of Abraham, but he knew about it. Hello out there. He didn't want to live like Abraham, but he wanted Abraham's God. Abraham's God's blessing. Abraham's God's protection. But he didn't want to live like Abraham. So he taught his children an easyism. You don't need God, don't pray. You don't need God, don't build an altar. Don't need God, just go on. If you need him, then get serious. Don't seriously serve him every day. Just get serious when you get sick. Get serious when you need a job. Get serious when you need a blessing. But don't get serious any other time. Folks will think you're fanatic. Now you're not going to help me preach, are you? Don't be fanatical about this. Let's not get fanatical about this. Now, come on, calm down, children. It's not that bad. Don't listen to Brother Gabbard. He'll have you everyone cranking oil. God knows I don't need nothing like that in my home. Go listen to him. You'll start hearing voices. You'll start seeing things. You'll never get a boyfriend, honey, acting like that. You never get a boyfriend acting like that. What kind of girl would want to marry you? You go around doing stuff like that. Now, settle it down. Settle it down now. You can still go to church. Just don't go to them ball games on church nights. If you're there every church night, he won't get suspicious that you're over at the house watching movies. And while I'm on it, I want you to look at me. Look right at me. I want to tell you something. When you are one of those people who have one of those television and videos, and you allow your children to go get that movie and bring it back and watch it under your supervision. Hello, Sister Lot. Hello, Brother Lot. You are losing hold. And it won't be long till you won't have a testimony or a witness or any power with your own children. Amen. Somebody out there's got a little bit of love left for me. Say amen. Is there a chance for revival in our day? Unless we escape back to the mountain and get out of this mess with our children. this Bible tells me to remember Lot, Lot's wife. It reminds me that I can lose my children even though I know God. This Bible reminds me I can lose everything that I hold dear and precious. I may get out of the city, but what I take out of that city will be such a mess. Incest followed him. The next thing you read of Lot, he's out of the city of Sodom and the homosexuals, but he is now involved in incest with his own daughters. And it is not Lot who sets it up, but his daughters. And I've asked the question, great God, where did those girls ever get a notion like that? If they could have their father's children, where was their thinking? Lot could bear a child by his daughter. He could have bore a child by a woman that he chose to marry. But the filthiness of Sodom, once injected into the very bloodstream of a family, you will never find purity in that home. There will all be the uprising of the ungodliness of hell itself. You may get them out of Sodom, but will you ever get Sodom out of them? You ask me why I preach so hard and why I do what I do. I'll tell you why. Unless I can get a hold of mom and dad, I'm going to lose the children. Unless I can get a hold of you and tell you, you better get out of there while you can get them out. You'd better get out before Sodom gets so embedded in your children that you never get Sodom out of them. Get them out of Sodom. Some of us said, I'm going to get me a good job. I'm going to move to the city. You'd better ask first if God's there. You'd better find out first if God will let you. You'd better get down on your knees and pray about those decisions. Well, you may retire, but you may leave every one of your children in that city. You may leave them in a messed up home. You may leave them, amen, with a man that batters them and beats them. You may bring them into that situation innocent, but you may get them out perverted by the spirit of that city. I'm telling you, remember Lot's wife. Remember her. She got so tough to those children that she turned and took one last look at those precious children, and it cost her her life.
1: Self-will, why I find home, self-destruction.
0: Scripture says, be not deceived. God is not mocked. The Bible says, fools mock sin. That son-in-law sealed his doom when at the message of Lot, he mocked. The ha, ha, ha of the mockery of that heart put Lot's daughter out of reach because she had married a fool. You say it don't matter who your daughter marries, who your son marries. Remember Lot. His daughter was out of his grasp because he had put him in the hand of a fool. A fool that would mock at God's judgment. A fool that would make light of God's impending judgment. A fool that thought that God would never destroy Sodom is a fool indeed.
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2: I appreciate the goodness of the Lord. I appreciate God's wonderful people. Aren't you glad God's got some good people? Amen. Appreciate God's wonderful people. I'm glad that His Word is forever, forever settled in heaven. Hallelujah. And it's our job to do our best to make sure that it gets settled here on earth. Amen. He's coming back someday to do the job and to finish it for us. But I want to do the best I can to be the faithful servant that He's called me to be. And, you know, I was thinking, I was mentioning to the pastor, Brother Brady, the last time I was here and was able to minister in this barn meeting, Sister Lewis sat over here in the back corner, and now she's in heaven, and she's worshiping God, waiting for us to get there. And we've had some dear loved ones that have passed on, but I'm glad God still got some good people here. Amen. And appreciate the ministry that is represented here. Amen. And friends that we've had down through the years. I appreciate Brother Finley, and I don't want to start naming names either, because I might forget somebody. But I tell you what, I appreciate the Finleys. When I was a little boy, I know I'm little now, but I was a little boy then. Brother Finley and Sister Finley would come up there to Mahaffey Camp, and I always enjoyed hearing him sing. And Jesus Saves, He still does. That song always rolls over my mind.

Always have. Appreciate Brother Brady, a mentor and a father to me, and has helped me down through the years and has taught me a lot of things that I think a lot of young preachers need to learn today. I'm still trying to learn some of those things, but I've not just learned it by what he says, because he's not a man that says a lot of things. But I tell you what, if you watch his life, I appreciate the life that he's lived and the example he's even been to my children. And I want to do my best to sing you a song tonight. Key of C, I think. Want to help me out, maybe? It says C. We'll try it. So many times I've questioned certain circumstances, things I could not understand. Many times in trials, when weakness blurred my vision, and my frustrations

vision, my frustration, it gets so out of hand. 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I've never had to stand the test alone. Oh, as I look back on my victories, God's been righteous.

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I didn't get saved so I wouldn't have any more troubles. I got saved because I had troubles. I got tired of dealing with them all by myself, and I needed somebody to come take care of my burdens. Hallelujah. I still get burdens, but now I've got a burden bearer. Hallelujah. Hallelujah. There's a lot of times I get questions. A lot of times I wonder why the test. Amen. But our sister sang last night that we're going to understand it better by and by. Amen. Hallelujah. I don't know about you, but I'm

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Amen. When I go and I look at my victories, God's Spirit begins to rise up in me. And it's through His power that I'm made strong. Can you worship the Lord one more time tonight? Oh, so many times I've questioned certain circumstances, things I could not understand. Many times in trials, weakness blurs my vision. My frustrations, they get so out of hand. 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

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Hallelujah, hallelujah, Lord, you're worthy. Hallelujah, hallelujah. Come on, worship him, church. Oh, come on, worship him, church. Aren't you glad you ain't got to face it alone? Oh, God knows right where you are tonight. Hallelujah.

0: Hallelujah. Hallelujah. Hallelujah. I've been serving the Lord more than just a couple years. Brother Brady, I've had a lot of questions of why. Y'all still with me here tonight? Been a lot of times I've wondered why, Lord. But I'll tell you what, I'm glad to have a God that can turn things around. I've got a God that can still turn things around.
1: Yes.
0: Hallelujah. Oh, what a God. Hallelujah. Sweetheart, why don't you testify?
1: Well, I'm thankful for the Lord tonight, and I'm thankful for His goodness and His mercies, and I'm thankful for the mercy of the Lord. And, you know,
0: do want to take just a quick moment to say that on the behalf of my family, we appreciate the hospitality that has been shown to us. Appreciate your giving in the offerings. Appreciate the accommodations and Brother Mike letting us come and stay in his home. Appreciate the meal. Appreciate that good breakfast this morning, Brother Mike. Amen. All those home fried potatoes and eggs and gravy. And I mean, boy, we had some bacon, and it wasn't a bacon from the store. It was good bacon. Is the stuff don't have a lot of fat. It had a lot of meat. I don't like bacon, but I tell you what, it took two bites of my daughter's and she took it back. But I do appreciate what you've given to me and my family, and I'd like to do my best. Amen. I appreciate the meal tonight, that was presented to us. And, I'd like to do my best tonight to try to give you a meal tonight if the Lord had helped me. And, we've got a lot of preachers in the house tonight, so you know what I mean when I say it doesn't feel like it's coming together. But I really feel a burden on my heart, and I feel like God wants to help some folks here tonight. I said it last night. I'm going to say it again. There's a lot of different churches that are represented here tonight, some of you from different places. But when you come to the barn, everybody's home folk. Amen. Everybody's home, folk. This is our barn meeting. And the four years that I've been able to be here, I've appreciated it, enjoyed it. And I've always thanked God that on the third weekend that we've had to preach, the Lord's cooled it off for us. Just about every year that we've come and it's cooled off. And I thank the Lord for that as well. But I want you to turn to the book of Genesis chapter 45. And I need the saints of God to pray that God will help me. Amen. I want to help somebody. I'd sure like to help somebody tonight through His Word. Book of Genesis chapter 45. Amen. I want to say I appreciate all my friends for being here tonight. And if you're not one of my friends, I pray the Lord does such work that you become one. Amen. Book of Genesis chapter 45. Some of you have been friends for years, and others of you, I might not know your names very well, but I never forget a face. And I appreciate you as well. Amen. Appreciate your spirit. And tonight, I want to do my best to minister. I didn't come to try to astound anybody with my preaching, but I'd sure like to minister to somebody tonight. And if you let the Lord have His way, I believe God can help somebody. Can somebody say amen? Amen. Book of Genesis chapter 45, verse 17. I do hope you brought your Bible. Won't you stand with me tonight? Hallelujah. Genesis chapter 45, verse 17. Pharaoh said unto Joseph, say unto thy brethren, this do ye, lade your beast, and go get you unto the land of Canaan. Take your father and your households, and come unto me, and I will give you the good of the land of Egypt. And ye shall eat the fat of the land. Now thou art commanded, and this do ye, take you wagons out of the land of Egypt for your little ones and for your wives, and bring your father and come. Also regard not your stuff, for the good of all the land of the Egypt is yours. And the children of Israel did so, and Joseph gave them wagons according to the commandment of Pharaoh, and gave them provision for the way. And to all of them he gave each man changes of raiment, but to Benjamin he gave 300 pieces of silver and 5 changes of raiment. And to his father he sent after this manner, 10 asses laded with the good things of Egypt, 10 she-asses laded with corn and bread and meat of his father by the way, for his father by the way. So he sent his brethren away and they departed. And he said unto them, see that ye fall not out by the way. And they went up and out of Egypt and came into the land of Canaan unto Jacob their father and told them, saying, Joseph is yet alive and he is governor over all the land of Egypt. And Jacob's heart fainted, for he believed them not. And they told them all the words of Joseph, which he had said unto them. And when he saw the wagons which Joseph had sent to carry him, the spirit of Jacob, their father, revived. And Israel said, it is enough. Joseph, my son, is yet alive. I will go and see him before I die. Why don't you help me pray one more time? Dear Heavenly Father, we need your spirit tonight. I need you, Lord. I need that sweet Holy Ghost, God, that power of God. God, that takes those that are not very eloquent and still makes the words come alive. Lord, that these words would find a lodging place in the hearts of everybody here. Lord, I pray that your ministering spirit would come down and touch our hearts tonight. Lord, deep, deep, deep within our hearts, I pray that these words would penetrate. Lord, I pray that they would regenerate. Lord, and that they would do such a work in our lives. Lord, truly the letter killeth, but it is your spirit, O God, that gives life and gives life more abundantly. Lord, I pray, God, that you'd move and work and quicken in our hearts. But also, Lord, that you'd move in this altar service, O God. Lord, I pray that your spirit would not just come by and help me, but Lord, that the helper would come by and offer hope to one more in this place. Lord, that you draw us out of the place where we are and into the place that you desire that each and every one of us go. Father, we'll thank you for it tonight in Jesus' name. In Jesus' name we pray. Can somebody say amen? Amen. Amen. You may be seated. Hallelujah. This is a familiar story to most. I didn't come to preach you something you ain't ever heard. Maybe you've heard this passage preached from before. And if you have, well, I just hope that we get close. Amen. But I know that in the Bible there are no perfect types. The Word of God is filled with types and shadows. Some of Jesus Christ. Amen. David is a type of Jesus Christ. Joseph is a type of Jesus Christ. And tonight I know that this story here that I'm going to try to bring across to you may not be perfectly, amen, a type of what you're facing or what you're going through, but I do pray that the Holy Ghost can apply it in such a way that it helps us all. Can you say amen? Amen. When I think of Jacob, I do think, first of all, when they say the name Jacob, I think of a deceiver. I think of a surplanter. I think of a liar. But I do want to say that Jacob did have a good heart because he desired the blessings of God. He just didn't go about the right way of getting it. Can you say amen? And so we do know that he desired the blessings of God, but he came in contact with God one day. Amen. But even before he came to that place, the Bible said he was running from his brother, amen, fleeing the face of his brother, and he laid down at a place, amen, and he laid his head upon a rock, and the Bible said that he dreamed a dream. Amen. And he saw angels going up and down a ladder all the way to the very gateway of heaven. Hallelujah. Amen. Jacob was a dreamer. Even when he began to come to his father-in-law, amen, when he said, I want Rachel, but he dreamed of this beautiful woman, and instead he got Leah. And so we find that over and over, oh, Jacob was a dreamer. And the Bible even says that he gave birth to another dreamer. Amen, I believe that we've got some dreamers in here tonight. Come on, y'all with me here. Amen, when people have talked to you in the past, amen, about the ministry, and I'm going to deal with the ministry mainly tonight, but I want to deal with the rest of us, some of us that have been in the same place. How many knows that not everybody that stand behind the pulpit is the only ministers in the church? I believe that we are all to be servants of Jesus Christ. I believe that it is the divine will of God that everybody be a minister, ministering to all. And many of us have ministered, and so that's who I want to reach tonight. I want to reach out to the ministers. And as I was thinking about Jacob giving birth, amen, to Joseph, he loved Joseph so greatly. The Bible said that he even made him a coat of many colors. Come on here. Amen. How many of you have ever birthed somebody into the kingdom of God? Brother Kenny worked Brother Stauffer over, so we know that he's at least one. We know where you're at. Amen. But how many of you have ever prayed for somebody and fasted and sought God? Amen. Maybe some for days that you fasted and didn't eat. Amen. And spent time alone with God praying that God would get a hold of maybe a wayward son or daughter, or maybe somebody you prayed until they came into the kingdom of God. Come on here. Amen. How many can raise your hand and say, I've prayed with people until they got saved? Amen. But you know, somewhere along the way, amen, it seemed like even though there's a lot of folks that we've seen come into the kingdom of God, those that we prayed and fasted the most for, it seemed like they're just a little more dear to our hearts. Come on here. Amen. When I get to go out and preach a few meetings, amen, away from the home church where I pastor, amen, when I see somebody that we prayed through to the Holy Ghost, amen, my heart just kind of does a flip. Amen. I'm just kind of excited that they're still going on. When somebody comes up and says, Brother Gibbs, that message you preached years ago, amen, seemed to really bless me, and I still pull it out and listen to it. Amen. That doesn't lift me up, but it sure blesses me to know that somebody, amen, has got a hold of something, and it's dear to my heart, Brother Finley. Amen. When I see people that are still going on, amen, Brother Brady, not to lift me up, but it said, Brother Gibbs, there's times when I've gotten disheartened at some, but you've been an encouragement.

my heart. Amen. I have felt the color, the coat of many colors that Brother Brady has even wrapped around me at times. Not because I'm a favorite, not because I'm better than somebody else, but it's just a source of encouragement. Amen. I tell you that Jacob had many sons, but there's something about giving birth to a dreamer. Amen. Joseph was a dreamer. Amen. He dreamed many things that were from God. Can you say amen? Amen. The first thing I want to draw your attention to is Jacob's wounds. Jacob's wounds. Amen. Jacob was wounded. Come on here. Oh, help the Lord. Come by and help me a little while here. Amen. The Bible talks about him wrapping that coat, amen, around Joseph, not understanding that he was breeding disunity and bitterness amongst the brethren. Amen. I don't believe that any of us ever get favorites to the point that we want to breed disunity. But I do want to tell you that it was no doubt, amen, as the years progressed, that Jacob in his mind, amen, began to go back and remember how he wrapped that coat around Joseph's arms. Amen, come on, son, put it on. Let's see how it fits you. Oh, it fits you just right, son. Amen, this was not a coat that mama made, but this was a coat that Jacob made. Amen, Jacob made this, amen, for his son that he loved so greatly. But Jacob became wounded, amen, because the Bible said that he sent out Joseph one day to go to his brethren, and the Bible said that his brethren got so jealous of him, amen, that they took that coat and threw him into a pit, planning to kill him. Come on here. Amen. Planning. Reuben said, let's put him in a pit. The rest of them said, let's kill him. And let's put him in a pit. Amen. Later we find, I believe it was Judah, amen, that said, let's sell him to slavery. Amen. There were still a few of the brethren that didn't want him to die. Oh, I hope the Lord helps him a little while here. Amen. But there was a ravaging that took place. You see, these brothers went back and told daddy, amen, that Joseph was killed by a beast. Amen. And in reality, there were some things that were killed that day. But it wasn't by a four-legged beast, but it was by his brothers that were beasts. Hallelujah. How many knows that sometimes, amen, there are those in the church that destroy. There are some gossips in the church sometimes that tear down. And in their self-righteousness, not meaning to, they destroy other brethren. And we watch them being hurt. Amen. But what you don't understand is not only are those that walk out the door get hurt, but those that stay behind are hurt also. Oh, come on here. Anybody know what I'm talking about? Amen. There's some wounds, amen, that are so deep. There's some people here tonight, as I said last night, you've mastered the smile, but down inside there's still wounds, amen, that you feel so deep. Amen. There's certain names that we might be able to bring up, amen, that have brought wounds to you. Come on here. Amen. There was a ravaging, but not just that. There was a ripping of Jacob's heart. His heart was so torn because they brought that coat to Jacob and said, amen, this is the coat of Joseph. Amen. This is the coat. He is dead. Don't you see the blood on the coat? Come on, y'all with me here tonight. Amen. I want to ask you, how many of you have seen the coat of a loved one that you prayed through and you've sought God for? Read scripture to them in the night when they were so tormented that they couldn't even think straight, and they'd call you and say, I just feel like the devil is overcoming my mind. I don't know if I can stand it much longer. Amen. You see that coat that those men bring, and you say, you know what, that is a coat. I remember that coat. Amen. When he seen the blood, and when he seen the coat, no doubt, amen, Jacob began to cry and weep long before they ever told him the story. Amen. As he seen that coat with the blood of his son upon it, I want to ask you tonight, how many of you have witnessed coats that have been thrown at your feet, covered with the blood of your loved one? Amen. On the teeth, don't get mad at somebody else that might have wounded that one, but realize that your adversary, amen, the opposition is the devil. Realize who your enemy is. Amen. I come to tell you somebody tonight, Jacob has been wounded. Come on, we got any Jacobs in the house tonight? Got any dreamers in the house? You've looked at this young person and you've looked at that teacher and you said, oh God, you could do so much with this one. Amen. But what you find is somebody brings that coat and lays it at your feet. Come on, y'all with me here tonight. Amen. How many times have you sought God and fasted for somebody? Amen. Taught them what holiness was all about, only to have somebody come by and start to undermine everything you've ever told them. Oh, come on, help me a little while here. Amen. I thought I taught them so well. Amen. I want to tell you that
that there is a devil that is a deceiver. Yes, yes, he does want to destroy them, but he also wants to come by your way so that he might be able to hurt you. Amen. That bloody coat of that loved one. Oh, I wish I could preach like I need to. You see, what the devil wants to do is he wants to crush your dreams. He doesn't want you to dream anymore. Come on here. Amen. Jacob didn't feel like dreaming no more. The son that he dreamed about, his blood is now upon a coat. Amen. I tell you that a lot of us have seen those coats and we've wept and cried. Come on here. If we're not careful, we get so caught up with that coat that we cease from dreaming the dreams that God wants us to dream. Amen. I believe it. Sister Stacy mentioned a while back, amen, that we need to be able to prophesy. We need to have dreams. Amen. God still, his spirit is still the same. Amen. But if we're not careful, amen, we'll have those coats. Come on here, those coats. Here you go, sister. Amen. Those coats that somebody, amen, that coat of that loved one that we've talked to and prayed for and sought God for, fasted, counseled them, held on to the phone for hours, amen, until the battery's about to die and plug it in again. You're not trying to give life to the phone. You're trying to give life to the soul on the other end. Oh, come on here. On a tether that if we're not careful, our heart will cease to beat for the ministry. I'd like to minister, but no, I don't want to work with that one because last time I worked with somebody, amen, they came back a bloody coat. Now I can't, my heart can't deal with that no more, Brother Dave. Come on, y'all still with me here tonight. Amen, how did Jacob feel? Amen, that son that he loved so much. Come on, we've got some coats over here. Amen, Brother Christie, how many people have you dealt with? Come on. Amen, pastoring and seeking God. And it seemed now I don't just have one coat sitting at my feet, but countless coats. Amen. The people that once were amongst us and no longer. Amen. I want to tell you tonight that we've got to fight like we've never fought. Amen. We can't sit back and say, well, they've got another one. Amen. But I want to tell you that I'm not going to give up that easy. I'm going to pray. If I pray all by myself, I'm going to dream if I nobody else dreams with me. Why? Because I believe that you can dare to dream again. Would you say, man? I just want to preach for a few more minutes on daring to dream again. Daring to dream again. You say, I'm not a preacher. You may not be, but you have been an elder. Amen. That has discipled so many and talked to them about God. And your heart is so broken that if you're not careful, you withdraw from ministering. Oh, come on here. Amen. There was a doctor, amen, that had to do a surgery. And when he'd done that surgery, it was one of his first surgeries that he had done. And something happened, some kind of infection set in, and that patient died. And that doctor said, I'll never do another surgery again. Amen. But there came a point where he was the only man around, and it was a loved one in his family, and they all looked at him and said, won't you please help him? He said, I can't. The last man I did surgery on died. They said, you have no choice. If you don't help this man, he will die. And so that man began to get up there and do surgery again. Amen. I want to tell you that we've got some surgeons in the house that have tried to set some things straight. Come on, help me a little while here, church. Amen. Daring to dream. I've tried to help so many times, Brother Brady. Seemed like the more I tried to help, amen, the more people got hurt. Amen. I want to tell you that when the Spirit of the Lord gives you a verse to share to somebody, obey God. Don't worry about what somebody else thinks. Don't worry about what somebody else feels. God, I want to obey your will. I believe that's what Brother Finley was singing a little bit about tonight. Reaching out. The blood is still powerful enough to reach them. Come on here. I said the blood can still reach them. I know there's many that are not sitting here. Over the years, I've seen some that are not. But on a table, there's some men that used to stand next to me and preach. And now they're preaching an accursed gospel. Come on here. Amen. They're not preaching the truth. They're preaching a lie. Amen. Are you mad at them? No. I'm not mad at them. I want to reach them. Amen. I want to rescue them. Amen. I want to tell you that Jacob was not mad at his son. Amen. He was missing his son. Come on. Can you help me a little while here? The Bible said in Genesis chapter 42...
in verse 36, Genesis 42 and 36, Jacob their father said unto them, me have you bereaved of my children. Joseph is not, Simeon is not, and you will take Benjamin away. All these things are against me. How many of you have ever felt like everything is against me? Oh, come on, I'm not reaching some of you. I'm sure trying. Heaven, all these things seem like no matter what I try to do, it falls apart. Come on here. Seem like no matter what I work on, seem like the devil finds out and he comes in like a flood and destroys everything I'm trying to do. Heaven, I look back over my spiritual fight with God, on the behalf of God, and it seemed like all I see is statistics. All I see is these bloody coats. Heaven, yesterday, heaven, as I was driving in, I wondered if God wanted me to share this last night or tonight. Heaven, but I knew. Heaven, and it may not come together the way I want to, but I want to tell somebody here that there are some coats, heaven, that have derailed you yourself. Why? Because you've withdrawn a little bit from helping. Come on, y'all in here. Come on. Oh, I want to tell you that there was Jacob's wounds. But the Bible tells us in the book of Genesis 45 and verse 18, the Bible said, and take your father and your households and come unto me. These are Joseph's words. We don't only have Jacob's wounds, but we got Joseph's words. He wanted them to return to their father and to get their households and come unto him. Amen. I want to tell you what the words of Jesus are tonight. You need to get a hold of your households. Amen. And you need to come unto me. He said, come unto me, all ye that labor and are heavy laden, and I will give you rest. Take my yoke upon you. Amen. You may see some coats laying around you tonight. Amen. But God wants you to pick up his yoke. Come on here. There's a yoke waiting on us to get yoked up to the Lord and say, God, I'll do the work you want me to do without reservation. I'm willing to do whatever you want me to do, no matter what. Come on, somebody say amen. A true minister is not somebody who just wants to be seen once in a while. Amen. A true minister is not somebody that just wants to be in the limelight. It doesn't matter to them what they're doing. They're just there to shoulder responsibility. Amen. I want to tell you, I believe that we've got some other saints of God in here that you need to learn a little bit more about ministering. Come on here. It doesn't matter how much knowledge I have in my head. If I'm not able to get underneath the responsibility and help somebody else. Come on here. Amen. People don't care how much you know until they know how much you care. I don't care how many doors you've got open to preach. It really doesn't matter. Come on, help me a little out here. Amen. I want to tell you that on the your block where you live, if you're ministering to them, if you're ministering to the shut-ins at the nursing home, somebody says, well, that's just a lowly ministry. No, it's not. You're reaching people before they leave this world. Amen. I come to tell somebody here tonight, don't count your ministry as nothing. Amen. I want to tell you that God has a plan for you, and he wants you busy working. When I was at Export, hey man, there was a time, I don't know if we got anybody that's ever been to Export here. If you don't like Export, just don't think about that. But anyhow, when I was at Export, we had time when we had to go through and everybody had to clean up because it was almost holiness convention. Had to pull all the rocks out of there. And I said, what in the world are we pulling these rocks out for? And the senior classman said, oh, you'll see. And so we get this big old heaping pile of rocks. And he'd say, pull all those leaves out of there, boys. And we go through and raking all the leaves out. And I said, okay. He said, put the rocks back. You gotta be kidding. What do they think we are, crazy? And so I put all the rocks back and I go out there into the field and they give us these blue tarps. I'm thinking, what are we gonna cover up? You ain't gonna cover up nothing. You're gonna clean up something. Go rake those leaves into that tarp and pull them over there. And so we'd rake the leaves into the tarp and start pulling them over. There was a lot of people out there in that field. Everybody should have been working, but there was usually a handful working and the rest of them standing around saying, well, what are we gonna do when we get out of here? Heaven, well, you want to go play basketball tonight? I like to play basketball, but I was told to get some leaves out of the field. Amen. I'm going to tell you, there's a lot of people standing in the field, maybe right next to you spiritually. Amen. But they're not working. And if you're not careful, you feel like I ain't going to work no more. But I'm going to tell you that God wants somebody to dare to dream again. You might have coats around your feet. You've got reasons to quit. Amen. But I'm going to tell you that a saint of God will fight until he draws his last breath. Why? Because he is a minister of God. I don't have a choice. I am a servant of the Most High God. I do the work I do because my Father hath bid me to do it.
Oh, come on, somebody say amen. I didn't pull those leaves out of him and Brother Rose's field. I pulled those leaves out of God's field. I didn't pull those rocks out of Brother Beam's rock bed. I pulled it out of God's rock bed. Amen. I was taught that it was God's property. It was God's house. I was ministering to God. Yes, there's some hurts along the way, but it's worth it. Oh, come on, somebody help me preach a while tonight. It's not hot. Come on here. Amen. I'll tell you that Jacob, no doubt, felt like giving up. Listen to what he says. His family is hungry. Come on. His family's hungry. And they said, we need Benjamin. Well, they're not going to give us anything for our family to eat. Oh, you guys got to be kidding. Why did you tell him about Benjamin? You already took Joseph. Now Simeon is no more. What am I going to do if I lose Benjamin? Some of you have felt the same way. I want to tell you that in all of your losing, you still got God. Come on here. I said, you still got God. God can still go to them in their bed. They can change their phone number, but God still knows their residence. They can throw their phone. Oh, come on here, in the deep blue sea, but God can still ring their number. Why? Because He's the creator of all. I don't know where they are. I don't know where they reside. No, but God does. And the hounds of heaven can get them every time. Hallelujah. Amen. In the midst of that famine, amen, there could have been another country that decided that they were going to try to save enough. Come on, y'all with me here. Why was it Egypt? Why did God use Joseph? I'll tell you why. Because God wanted to bring a father back together with his son. Come on here. There have been a lot of times we've got, let me see, Roger Street, Zero Street. Help me out here. We got Salisaw, we got Van Buren, and we got one in Green. We got five or six super Walmarts in our city. And when I go out there to a Walmart and I accidentally bump into somebody that I ain't seen in a year and a half that I've been praying for, I don't say, wow, what a coincidence. I believe that God divinely appointed for me to talk to them. But you know what my heart says? My heart says, I've talked to them about God before. It ain't gonna be no different. They don't even wanna hear it. Amen. To tell you that whatever I say to them, the Bible said that He'd make your words like fire and He'd make them like wood. It burns. Oh, come on here. I'm still talking about the fire of the Holy Ghost. I'm talking about old time move of God. Amen. Sister Miller years ago used to be in her prayer closet praying, and God would give her an address and a street, and she'd get up and drive to that house, knock on the door and say, I don't know who lives here, but I'm here to talk to you. Yes, she did. She said, I'm here, Sister Miller. Yeah, you know who I'm talking about. Brother and Sister Miller. Sister Miller passed away. But I want to tell you, God would give her an address. And she'd see the fence and she'd call up. She said, I don't know what you need, but God gave me your address. And I believe that God wants me to help you. And immediately they would break down crying and say, come in. My husband is about to divorce me. My children, I just had a son that committed suicide. I don't know what to do. I want to tell you that God is still looking for people that will minister, but I've got to pray and seek God until I'm in the place. Get your household and return back to God. Can you say amen? Amen. Isn't that what he said? He said, return. Amen. Return unto me. Amen. I'm going to tell you that God wants me to grab my family and return back to God. I'm doing my best to teach my children right from wrong. I'm doing my best to teach them what holiness is. And but I'm going to tell you, usually, and some of you have taught your children just as well as you could, and now they're not where they need to be. And you've no doubt questioned in your mind, why? What could I have done different? Why did this happen? Why the? And I tell you, I don't know much. I'm just going to try something. I'm going to try to see if I can't keep getting them in the altars. Let the Spirit of God begin to touch in their hearts. Come on, y'all with me here. I'm trying not to preach too long. Amen. But I believe that God, His words are saying, return and take your father's households and come unto me. Can you say amen? There wasn't just a returning, but the Bible said in verse 20, and regard not your stuff. Regard. There was not just a returning, but there was a regarding. Amen. Regard not your stuff. Sometimes we think certain stuff is so important. Come on, somebody say amen. Come on here. Come on, shout amen if you will. Ah, this is so important.
Amen. I want to tell you that we need to go back and say, what is important? In the book of Acts, and I don't want anybody to misunderstand me. If you misunderstand me after church, please come and talk to me and I'll take my whole meal time sitting down and talking to you about this. Amen. Please understand it in its entirety. Don't take just one sentence that I'm saying. Amen. But I do believe that when they first had their churches, they didn't have sanctuaries, did they, brother? I don't know. They didn't have sanctuaries. They had church in their homes because that's all they had. Come on here. I'm glad for our sanctuaries today.

on. Amen. But I believe that sometimes we get so used to things being done a certain way. Amen. That if we're not careful, we fall into traditionalism instead of following the way of truth. And I believe that we regard things as being important that aren't even necessary. When we come into church, if we don't have a good piano player, we don't even have a piano player, we say, well, how are we going to have church? Amen. Years ago, they may not even have had music. Amen. But they begin to pat their foot and clap their hands. Amen. And begin to sing the songs of Zion. Hey, man, I want to tell you tonight, when they were on that old slave ship, they didn't have no guitars, didn't have no drums, but they'd be singing Amazing Grace. How sweet the sound that saved a wretch like me. I once was lost, but now I'm found. Amen. What do you say, preacher? I tell you what I'm saying. Amen. Sometimes we regard things that are not even important. God was telling those brothers, I don't want you fighting along the way. Well, this is important. Now that is, I want to tell you what's important is getting back home, getting the household, and getting them back to where they need to be. Come on, help me a little out here. Heaven, the most important thing is getting the household that's lost out there back to where they need to be. Get them back into the household of faith. A regarding, not just a regarding, but a rewarding. He said, for the good of all of Egypt is yours, and I will give you the good of the land of Egypt, and you shall eat the fat of the land. Heaven, I want to tell you tonight that it's not God's will for us to barely make it by spiritually. Come on here. Hey, I'm rich in faith and hope and love. I got more than my share. Hey man, how you doing? Well, hey man, unemployment is high, but I got more than my share, cause I'm rich in faith and hope and love. Hey man, I come tonight to tell you that the rewards of heaven are so much greater. Hey man, somebody even asked me tonight, sitting at the supper table, he said, are you related to David Gibbs? Come on, you. I said, well, he's supposed to be a pretty good man, but I said, he's the rich side of the Gibbses. They said, we thought you were. I said, I am. Hey, man, just everything I've got is over on the other side. Hey, man, waiting on me. Hallelujah. Hey, man, my driveway is paved with gold. Hey, man, I've got the biggest mansion there is. And I sure hope that God's got a few people up there to help me keep it clean. Hey, man, but I want to tell somebody here tonight that I'm not going to heaven for the mansion. I'm not going to heaven for the materialism. I'm going to heaven because of my master. Amen. When I get there, I'd like to have some souls to take with me. But if the devil can stop me from dreaming tonight, Sister Stace, then he is winning the war. I will dream again. Can somebody say amen? Imagine how many times they had a family gathering over to the side and Jacob's just sitting there with his head hung low, holding on to that old coat saying, oh, Joseph, come on here. Hey, man, oh, I tell you, I sat in my church the other night and I looked around and I seen where brother so-and-so used to sit and I seen where so-and-so used to sit and I said, oh, Lord, would you reach him? Would you touch him? Come on here. I've got family members that used to walk this road with us. Hey, man, now they're walking another road. What are you doing? If I'm not careful, I will go into depression instead of dreaming. Come on here. Amen. Are you facing depressing times instead of dreaming times? Oh, I wish I could preach to you like I need to. Amen. Some of us don't even have a vision anymore. Can you imagine your church full? Can you imagine your church full? Oh, that's a dream, Brother Gibbs. Yes, it is. And who is the fulfiller of dreams? God is. Woo! Hallelujah! Hey, man, I wish I could preach just like I'm needing to. Hey, man, I come to tell you it's not a time to be depressed, but it's a time to get out there and say, God, use me to bring deliverance to the souls that have been lost. God, I will dare to dream again. Would you say amen with me tonight? Joseph's words said, return unto me, regard not your stuff, and there will be a rewarding. Hey man, I want to tell you that the words of Joseph were comforting to Jacob, but they were not convincing to Jacob. How many of us, we've read those words, let not your heart be troubled. Ye believe in God, believe also in me. Come on here. Hey man, let not your heart be afraid. Neither, come on here. I know those words, but do they bring the comfort they used to bring? Come on, help me a little while here. You remember when you was first saved and you'd start to go through a rough time and somebody'd open up the Bible and begin to share some words with you and you'd say, wow,
That's just how I feel. How did that book know that? Hey, come on here. And now we say, oh yeah, yeah, I've read that before. That's found in Psalms chapter 42. Yeah, I know that. Oh yeah, yeah, yeah, I've read that before. Yeah, I know, I know. When the preacher says a certain text, yeah, I know, boy, I hope he preaches good tonight. Hey man, I want to tell you that it's become common. Come on, help me a little while here. Hey man, you know why? Hey man, even still, after you've been married a while, if you're not careful, you begin to take the other person for granted. But I've had some people that have lost their spouse that have come to me and said, preacher, please value her highly. Oh, come on, because you can't find another one like that. Hey man, a letter that she writes to me may seem, well, that's nice, and we toss it aside. Hey man, a letter that God writes to me, oh yeah, that's nice, and toss it aside. But I believe that we need to read the love letter that God has given to us. His words don't only need to comfort or convince us, amen, but they need to comfort us. Can somebody say amen? Do you really believe in your heart, not your head? Do you really believe in your heart that God has more power than the devil? How many believes that God smote Saul down and told him that you're fighting against me instead of for me? How many believes God can still do that? Come on, help me a little while here. How many of you have some lost loved ones you've been trying to reach and you feel like they're unreachable? You feel like there's walls so high that God's Word could never get in. Amen. I come to tell you tonight that God's Word is like a hammer and it breaks the hardest of hearts. Amen. God knows how to give them a dream. Amen. God gave Nebuchadnezzar a dream, didn't he? Talking about daring to dream and shook Nebuchadnezzar all the way down to his toenails. Oh, what is this? Daniel! Help me! And he said, you've been lifted up in pride. Come on here. Amen. I believe that God knows how to reach them. If only we can be convinced of what God can do. There's a story, I don't even know if it's true, but I'll still share it with you. It said that Thomas, a disciple of the Lord, history tells it, not the Bible, that's why I don't know if it's true, but history says that Thomas went to India, and that's where there is a big cathedral, amen, of St. Thomas. But anyhow, they said that Thomas was standing in that river, amen, baptizing people, and said that some scoffers came and began to scoff and said, you don't have a real God that can do anything. And he reached his hand down into that water and threw it up in the air and said, stop! And that water stayed suspended in the air until he said drop. And those men dropped to their knees and got saved, and there was a great church. I want to tell you something. Whether that's true or not, I do know this much. That Moses stretched out his rod over the Red Sea. Amen. God says that Joshua, when he came to the river that was overflowing its banks at the time of the harvest, when it seemed impassable and impossible, we know that God came on the scene and parted it hither and thither. Amen. We know that he parted it again and again and again. And God wants to part water for you too, if you will dare to believe God. Amen. Some of us say, oh, I wish God would save. But we cannot say, I believe God will. Amen. Paul said when he was on the ship, in the midst of the storm, he said, an angel stood by me this night. And he said, not to be afraid. And it shall be even as it was told me. Amen. I want to tell somebody tonight that his words don't need to just comfort you. They need to convince you. Aren't you glad for a God that cares about us? Amen. There was not just Jacob's wounds and Joseph's words. Amen. But the Bible tells me down here, amen, they told him, they said, Jacob is yet alive, or Joseph is yet alive. He is governed over Egypt, and Jacob's heart fainted. When I tell you tonight, God can save your son. God can save your daughter. I know, but come on here. Isn't that what Martha or Mary said? Amen. Unto Jesus, your brother can live. I know, in the day of the resurrection. I believe that, but I want to tell somebody here tonight that he said, I am the resurrection and the life. Though they were dead, yet shall they live. Oh, come on here. Amen. What happens when that dead spouse comes alive again all of a sudden? Uh-oh. Amen. What happens when they do give their heart and life to God? All of a sudden, that kind of knocks the doctrines of the devil, doesn't it? Hey, hey, hey, hey, hey. Amen. I want to come on here. I want to tell somebody here tonight that
that the Word of God never changes. It never erodes away, but it still has the same power. The Bible said that He upholds all things by the Word of His power. It's not just by His hand that He upholds it, but it's by His Word. And I come to tell you tonight that when they said that He is alive, they said that Jacob's heart fainted. And he believed them not. And they told him all the words of Joseph, which he had said unto them. But when he saw the wagons. Come here. I'm not just talking to you about Jacob's wounds and Joseph's words, but I want to talk to you about Joseph's wagons. Come on here. Are you with me tonight? Amen. The Bible says that the enemy come out against them, and the servant, we don't even have his name, but the servant looked to Elisha and said, man of God, there's some men out there with some big old swords, and they're on horses, and they got four legs, and we've only got two, and I think we're in trouble. Amen. What are we going to do? And the man of God said, oh Lord, amen, would you please open his eyes? Amen. I want to tell somebody here tonight that in this house, in this glorified barn where God has us assembled together, there are wagons, amen, seated across the front of this place. And you might not be able to see them with your natural eyes, but if you could kneel down in these old altars and say, Lord, open my eyes again. Why? That I may dream once more, that I may see what is real. Amen. These things that I see are temporal, but those things that are not seen are eternal. I don't know about you, but I'm not living this life for now. I'm living it for the other side. And I believe that there are wagons that have supplies to get you home. Can somebody say amen? I said there's wagons. The first thing the Bible says is that there was a receiving. The Bible said Joseph had sent the wagons to carry Joseph, to carry Jacob. How many times have you said, I can't walk it? I can't get there. I want to tell you that God's wagons are come that they may carry you. Hallelujah. Oh, I wish I could preach this like I'm a needin' to. Amen. I come to tell you that the wagons are come to receive you. The wagons are come to lift you up and carry you. Come on, honey, come to this piano if you would. Amen. I'm getting ready to close. I ain't trying to preach you up into some emotionalism, but I do want to tell you that they're here to receive you. Amen. And the Bible said that immediately his heart revived. There was not just a receiving, but there was a reviving. I already know tonight that you love God. I already know tonight that you worship Him. I already know tonight you believe in the blood. I heard you sing it. But I'm asking tonight, don't you believe that those wagons need to receive you? Oh, come on. I'm not asking you to receive the wagons. I'm asking the wagons to receive you. All you got to do is kneel down and say, Lord, I believe, but help my unbelief. All I see, Lord, is a bloody coat. And God says, look up a little higher. Quit looking down there. Lift your eyes up a little bit more. And when you look up, you see the hills from whence cometh your help. Here comes those wagons. Amen. Where was the angel of the Lord and the tribes that were coming against the Assyrians? They were in the mountaintops. Amen. I'm going to tell you tonight that I may be in the valley, but I'm looking up to the mountaintop, Pastor. Amen. I believe that the wagons will receive me and I will be revived. Can you say amen? There was a recognizing. There was a recognizing. Listen to this. The Bible tells us in verse 28, and Israel said, it is enough. Joseph, my son, is yet alive. I want to ask you, is it enough? I want to ask you, is it enough? The Bible does not say that Jacob said. It said Israel said. Are you being Jacob tonight or are you being Israel? Come on, help me a little while here. Oh, I wish God would move for me. I know, we're being Jacob. We're being the puny one instead of the powerful one. Come on here. Amen. We're not prevailing. Amen. We're wasting away. That's not the mentality of God. Amen. In the upper room, there were only 120 and they turned the known world upside down. If they could turn the whole world upside down, I believe this room could turn this county upside down. Amen. I'm not asking you to turn the world upside down. I'm asking you to turn the county upside down. Come on here. Amen. The area that you come from, how can I do it? You can do it when you get alone with God and begin to say, God, let me dream again. Amen. Open my eyes that I might see. And when your eyes are opened, you will be referred to as Israel instead of old fleshly carnal Jacob. Can somebody say amen?
That's as good as it gets. I need you to stand. I want to tell somebody here tonight that I'm human just like you are. I get discouraged just like you do. My eyes become tears just like yours do. Amen. The Bible even tells us in one place that David said, my meat, amen, has been my tears day and night. Amen. Jeremiah said, my eye runneth with tears. Amen. They knew what it was like to be sorrowful. But I believe tonight, if we'd make up our minds, what do you want me to do tonight, preacher? You want me to climb on a wagon I can't even see? No, I'm just asking you to come into these altars and say, God, open my eyes so I can see the wagons. I can't do it myself, brother. I've tried and I've fallen flat on my face. I don't have the energy to walk over there. Amen. But if I can climb up into a wagon, somebody help me get up into this wagon. Hey. I come tonight. I came from Oklahoma. Why did God send me out here? I tell you why. He wants me to help you get inside the wagon. Amen. Somebody fell off the wagon. Come on here. Amen. You've been walking so long you're weary. Somebody needs to get back on the wagon. Come on. Somebody say amen. Help me dream again. I'm an old man. Let somebody else dream. Let somebody else do it. No. God wants us to dream again. Can somebody say amen? I'm not going to ask you if you needed this message tonight. I already know you did because God gave it to me. He wouldn't waste my time and yours. So I tell you what I want you to do. I want you to find a place to pray and I want you to bombard heaven. Come on here. God, open my eyes. Lord, have I been guilty? Have I been guilty, Lord, of not believing you like I need to? Have I been believing the wrong report? Who have believed the report of the Lord? And to whom is the arm of the Lord revealed? I'm ready to see him get saved. I'm ready to see him get sanctified. I'm ready. Then all we need to do is believe the report of the Lord. Woo! Hallelujah! Oh, somebody shout praise the Lord! Daring to dream again. Jacob! I know you're here in this house somewhere. Hey. You've wondered if your doors of your church are going to close because things are getting so bad. Hey, I want to tell somebody what you need to do is pray and seek the face of God and say, God, I'm going to stand between the living and the dead and I'm going to raise that censer towards heaven and I'm going to see them get saved again. The plague is going to stop and the power is going to begin. Can somebody shout praise the Lord? I'm not going to ask you to raise your hands if this is for you. I'm just going to ask you to find an altar and say, God, help me to see what you want me to see. Come on. Let's come right up here. Come on. There's plenty of room. If they ain't got room, then we can just begin to get around those ones. Come on, let's get in here. Come on, let's fast as you can. Come on, let's get up into these altars tonight.

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1: power. 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
0: Lord,
1: make
0: I'm gonna
1: it
0: do it
1: through glory.
0: I'm gonna do it with your presence. I'm going anyways. I'm gonna pray if I pray all by myself. I'm gonna stand if I have to stand alone.
1: It'll be worth it to make it to glory if you don't go. I'm going anyway.
0: Sometimes my friends, they talk about me. It makes me sad, the things that they say.

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I'm going anyway. By myself. 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
2: Holy is the Lord. Appreciate what Caitlin said. And when we begin to worship, say things like holy, we only join what's already going on in heaven. We're just joining them. Amen. He's the center of attention. Lamb of God, taketh away the sin of the world. Amen. Thank you, musicians. I don't think I'll sing tonight. I've been wanting for some time to talk to us on Sunday evening about the Holy Spirit and His role in our lives. And I just began to look into God's Word this week, and I couldn't get past this one little verse in such a unique setting talking about the Holy Spirit. In fact, I want to give just a little preface before we even read it. It really, when it comes down to it, it's about the Holy Spirit at a business meeting. Or maybe you could say at a theological discussion. I'm talking about in the Bible. I don't know if anyone knows where I'm headed yet, but I'd like for you to turn in your Bibles to Acts chapter 15. If you have one of those Bibles that gives you topic, it might say here, this is the council at Jerusalem. Amen. And I'm going to tell a little bit of the story in the message tonight. So right now, I just want to read one verse. And so if you'd stand, we'll read this verse and we'll pray. Amen. Now, it's an hour later on your bodies, and I'm going to be real kind to you. Amen. Somebody sent me something this morning and said there's not much difference between a long sermon. There's a narrow line between a long sermon and a captive hostage situation. Acts 15, verse 28. For it seemed good to the Holy Ghost and to us to lay upon you no greater burden than these necessary things. It seemed good to the Holy Ghost. It seemed good to the Holy Spirit. How'd they know that? How'd they know that? I want to preach tonight or teach, whatever, tonight, just a little bit on the Holy Spirit involved. The Holy Spirit involved. You know, if we were honest tonight, that's what we desperately need in our lives as believers on ever level. We need the Holy Spirit involved. Sometimes I pray, Holy Spirit, I want you involved in the way I think. I want you involved in the way I feel. I want you involved in the way I choose. Amen. If that's your desire tonight, would you pray with me? Let's pray together. Heavenly Father, may the Holy Spirit of whom we speak anoint me tonight to share this and anoint our hearts to receive. May this be an eternal moment. May we sense your presence here in a special way. Lord, we're unashamed to confess and admit that we need you. And we thank you, Lord, in advance for your help. In Jesus' name, and all God's people said, amen. You can be seated. I try to get things as accurately as possible. And it was many years ago when my father shared this with me. But at my home church, and this was before my time of being able to remember, but at my church, for some home church, for some reason or the other, the home church when I was a child, for some reason or the other, they would have business meetings on Sunday night before church. Business meeting. Now, we don't have a lot of those church business meetings, but some of you had an experiences where a church business meeting can, let's just put it this way, can get intense. Okay? And my dad said they would have these church business meetings on Sunday night before church, and things would get a little intense, and people at one another a little bit. But he said the strangest thing was, he said, back in those days, we were so hungry for God to move that we would close the business meeting and we'd begin church on Sunday night, and the Holy Spirit would get to moving. And before long, people were rejoicing in the Holy Spirit. Before long, if there's anything was wrong, they made that right, and people would just get happy in the Lord, rejoicing in the Holy Spirit. Now, I did have this thought, though I wasn't around to reflect upon it. Wouldn't it have been a lot better if the Holy Spirit had started moving, they had allowed him to start moving in the business meeting instead of just after the business meeting? And that's what we see in our text tonight. The Holy Spirit actually got to moving in a business meeting. But you know, the thing to pick up from that is that you read through the book of Acts, the Holy Spirit was always moving in their lives. They got together for prayer in their homes and the Holy Spirit moved. They went out on the streets to preach and the Holy Spirit moved. They gathered for communion and the Holy Spirit moved. They got together in church and the Holy Spirit spoke. I mean, he was always moving, but the thing is, he was so much a part of their lives, so prevalent among them, that the Holy Spirit even moved in a business meeting. Hallelujah. If he can move in a business meeting, he can move tonight in a worship service. Wouldn't you like the Holy Spirit to be that involved in our lives? Amen. Let me just share a little bit about this. And it's a lengthy chapter, so I just want to summarize it. Not only did Jews get saved, but Gentiles started getting saved. Former idolaters and pagan worships, they start getting saved. Well, you know, when the Jews got saved, they're still Jews. And they got a lot of traditions and a lot of rules they follow. But they're saved, but they still follow them because they're Jews. Well, that was okay until some of the Jews looked over at the Gentiles that got saved and say, listen, you might have got saved, but if you want to keep your salvation, if you want to keep that what God has done in your heart, then you need to adopt all of our cultural rules and traditions and things. And it caused a big dissension. You can read about it in Galatians. Even Barnabas got caught up in it, and Peter was a little bit of a hypocrite on the situation and all of that. And so finally, it was such an issue that the Gentiles sent Paul and Barnabas, they sent them to Jerusalem to the apostles and the elders to see what they should do about this. Should the Gentiles accept all these extra rules from the Jews and all of this? And so they gathered in Jerusalem. And at this time, guess who's pastoring the church of Jerusalem? It's Jesus' half-brother, James, from whom we have an epistle in our Bible. And so you have these apostles there, you have these elders there, you've got James there, and they get in this discussion, and it got deep. It involved culture, it involved theology, it involved different races, and they're getting in this discussion. You know, one thing about it, Peter, he stood up. Finally, he got things straightened out there, and he stood up and said, before you make this decision, you've got to remember something. God sent me to the Gentiles and told me not to call them unclean, and God saved them and filled with them with the Holy Spirit, and God got to move it in that place. And pretty soon, James said, we've made a determination, and he had him put it down in a letter to take to all the churches. And it's in this determination of what they should do. And basically, I'm going to tell you what they said. I'm not going to use the terms, but they said the Gentiles don't need to follow anything of the Jews' cultural and customs except this one thing, eating the blood and things sacrificed to idols. That is so repulsive to the Jews that would be an offense to them. And so he was writing that. And in that letter, when he was giving the conclusion of that council, that business meeting, he said it seemed good to us and to the Holy Spirit that this is our conclusion and we should send this to you of what you ought to do. So he's admitting that that was not just the determination of men. He's admitting that somewhere in that business meeting, the Holy Spirit got involved and the result was Holy Spirit driven, Holy Spirit determined. And so could I say one more time, isn't it wonderful that the Holy Spirit showed up in a business meeting, or let's make it a little more spiritual. He showed up during a theological discussion and debate, a cultural matter. But if he was involved in that kind of stuff, don't you think he wants to be involved in our everyday life? I think he wants to be involved. And I want to look at this tonight. There at this business meeting, and for us, but he was involved as a person. As a person. Now, I was disturbed by something I read this week. And I hope you don't consider these things soapboxes, but I am really, really concerned about the route Christianity has taken in America. And that's why I'm preaching some of the things I'm preaching. I mean, that Christianity is becoming so shallow. And I'm not saying there's anything wrong with how-to messages. But we've heard how-to messages and we've heard all these other faith messages and all this to the point people don't even know their Bibles anymore. They don't know the cardinal spiritual truths. And in a recent survey, 51% of evangelicals said that they did not believe the Holy Spirit was a person and said they believed the Holy Spirit was a power or a force or an influence. 51% of evangelicals did not believe the Holy Spirit was a person. When I read my Bible, I have trouble with that. He is a triune God. He is a God, one being, three persons, Father, Son, and Holy Spirit. The Holy Spirit is a person. Now, you know, I heard this at youth camp, and I'm not faulting it a bit because I understand what young people were doing. But God was moving in such a tremendous way, and they were excited about it. And I heard one young kid ask another several times, one teenager to another, did you get it? Did you get it? Well, what? The Holy Ghost. Did you get it? Now, I understood what they're talking about is the experience, it. Experience, the baptism, the infilling, get it. That's what they're saying. But I want you to know the Holy Spirit is not an it. The Holy Spirit is He. He is a person. Amen. You know, what makes a person? What makes a person? I mean, we know this isn't a person because it doesn't have these things. What makes a person is intellect, right? And emotion. That's a part of it. Some people say you shouldn't have any emotion. We're people. We're going to have emotion. So intellect, emotion, and then a will, an ability to consciously make decisions. To be a person, you have intellect, you have emotion, and you have will. Amen. Let me show you this with the Holy Spirit. There's many verses. I'm just going to use one for each one. The Holy Spirit has intellect. Do you remember what Paul said in Romans 8:27? And he that searcheth the hearts knoweth what is the mind of the Spirit. The Holy Spirit has a mind. Not only does the Holy Spirit have a mind and intellect, the Holy Spirit has emotions. Look in Ephesians chapter 4. And grieve not the Holy Spirit of God, whereby you are sealed unto the day of redemption. Don't grieve the Holy Spirit. Listen to me. You can't grieve a power. How many here can grieve electricity? You can't do it. Can you grieve the wind? You can't do it. You can't grieve a power or a force. You can only grieve the emotions of a person. And so the Holy Spirit, he has intellect. He has emotions. And the Holy Spirit has a will. He chooses. Many scriptures, here's one, 1 Corinthians chapter 12 and verse 11. But all these, speaking of the gifts of the Spirit, worketh that one in the self same Spirit, dividing to every man severally as he will. He chooses. The Holy Spirit is a person. He has intellect, emotion, and will. And Jesus, when he spoke of the Holy Spirit, he used personal pronouns. He, when He, the Spirit of truth, has come, He will guide you into all truth. Amen. He said, when He comes, His name is going to be Comforter. He will teach you. He will show the things of me to you. He will show you things to come. A power doesn't teach. A force doesn't teach. A person teaches. How many believes the Holy Spirit is a person? Now let me tell you, in that business meeting, and in our lives as well, He was involved then. He wants to be involved now as a person. What does a person do? They talk to you. They commune with you. They share how they feel about something. But also as a person, they can be offended. They can be grieved. Amen. They should be listened to. I feel strongly about this, and I have found myself praying, Holy Spirit, forgive me if I grieve you in any way. Have you ever prayed that? He's a person. And I'm sorry, Holy Spirit. Have you ever left a church service recognizing He's a person and said, I'm sorry, Holy Spirit. I didn't listen to you the way you were trying to talk to me tonight. I don't want, listen, friend. Amen. It ought to be something in our heart that we don't want to grieve the Holy Spirit. You can't offend power, but you can offend a person. I want to do what He wants me to do. I want to listen as He teaches. I want to follow His instruction. When He tries to show me something, I want to look. Have you ever tried to show somebody something and they wouldn't even look at it? Amen. That's offensive. And the Holy Spirit tries to show us something and we won't even look at it. He was involved as a person. Amen. I thought of this tonight and I think it's a question well worth asking. But what if folks were as concerned about hurting the Holy Spirit feelings as they were about getting their own feelings hurt? You know, you kind of get that sometimes. Well, they hurt my feelings, or I got hurt, or this and that. What if people were more concerned about hurting the Holy Spirit's feeling than having their feelings hurt? He is a person. And I'm telling you, He was involved in that business meeting because they recognized Him as a person and gave Him honor and respect that was due Him. Can you say amen? Secondly, not only was He involved in that meeting and wants to be involved in our lives as a person, He was involved by His presence. Now, somebody can be a person, but unless they're in your proximity, you do not experience their person or their presence. And I want you to know, we've established that the Holy Spirit is a person, but it's another thing when He's in our proximity. Then we experience His presence. Not only there at the Council of Jerusalem would they admit the Holy Spirit is He a person, but they admitted He was there with them with His presence. Amen. Now, if you'd been at the Council of Jerusalem, you could have seen Peter, you could have seen Paul, and you could have seen James and Barnabas and others of these, and you could not have seen the Holy Spirit. The Holy Spirit was not seen, but they could tell that He was there as certainly as if He had occupied a seat. Those people gathered there, they knew the Holy Spirit's presence was there. And I believe one of the reasons they knew that He was there is because they were looking for Him to be there. Isn't that interesting? Looking for somebody you can't see. And I want you to know, His invisibility did not take away from their awareness that His presence was amongst them. You can't see the Holy Spirit with your eyes tonight. Oh, but if you'd begin to worship, you'd begin to reach out to the Lord, you'd begin to have faith in your heart, you would recognize His presence is amongst us. How can you say that? Because we are His people. We are His temple. Amen. He is amongst His people. Oh, if there's anything we need, it's the presence of the Holy Ghost. Amen. His presence was in that meeting. He was inspiring them in the worst of situations. It looks like the church is about to split. It looks like there's going to be a racial, what's the word I'm looking for? chasm amongst the people of God, and yet the Holy Spirit's presence there, and He's inspiring them, He's enabling them. Even they're dealing with theology, they're dealing with cultural matters. That thing could have blown up. It did not blow up because the Holy Spirit was there. I'm telling you, in the situations of our own life, there are situations that could be disastrous. There are situations that could be ruinous. Amen. To us and to our families and to the church of God. But I'm telling you, if you let the Holy Spirit get involved, what could have been a horrible situation can be turned around by His presence. Have you ever had it happen? Have you ever had a horrible situation turned around by His presence? Amen. That's what happened at this meeting. Amen. His presence was there. Amen. The presence of the Holy Spirit is an evident thing that we can experience. We can experience His presence. And could I tell you, amen, come on to the altar. Amen. I was talking about over here. Amen. Could I tell you, not only can we experience His presence in the house of God, you can experience His presence in your home. You can experience His presence in the car on the way to work. You can experience His presence at a tough moment at work. You can experience His presence walking down the halls of a public school. That's the way He is. Why? He is a person, but He's also spirit. I as a person, I inhabit a body. I can only be at one place and not another. But the Holy Spirit is just that. He's a person who is spirit. He can be at your house and at my house. He could be at your place of work. He could be at your place of work. Hallelujah. Aren't you glad for the holy presence of the Holy Spirit? Amen. That's what we ought to desire. Not only was He involved as a person and involved by His presence, He was involved with His prompting. He prompted them. Again, our text, James said, "For it seemed good to the Holy Ghost and to us." It seemed. How did they know that, I ask you? How did they know it seemed good to the Holy Ghost? How didn't they know? Well, since we know a little bit about the Holy Spirit's moving from the Bible, we can surmise some things. The leaders, like James, they could have been aware of all of a sudden the thoughts they were having were not thoughts being generated by their own gray matter. If you've ever been used of God in any way, you recognize that moment that the thoughts that you're having, you did not generate them. It could have been that. James could have been saying the Holy Spirit got in that meeting and began to inspire. It could have been a word of knowledge. Let me tell you something. Amen. We've got so we're afraid sometimes to, I'm not talking about here necessarily, but open it up for testimony service because people just tell any and everything. They'll get up and testify about their grocery list or something. Tell you what all was on their grocery list. But there was a time when the Holy Spirit would move upon somebody and they would stand and they would share supernaturally the very word of wisdom or knowledge that the congregation or somebody in the congregation needed at that strategic moment in their life. Nobody else knew. Nobody else knew the problem. Nobody else knew the solution. But the Holy Spirit shared that word of knowledge. It might have been a prophecy. Somebody might have stood up and given a prophecy. It might have been a message in tongues, an interpretation. Amen. It might have just been that being all of a sudden, all that were gathered there, they had a unity of mind and direction. You can't do that naturally. You can't get everybody on the same page. Have you ever been in a service when all of a sudden we're all thinking about the same thing? We're all experiencing the same thing. We don't know just how He did it, but the Holy Spirit got involved in there and prompted them in a certain direction, gave them guidance, made the way clear before them. He prompted them. Amen. The Holy Spirit did two things in that meeting. He'll do it tonight, and He'll do it in your life. He imparted wisdom and gave unity. Again, I want to tell you, we don't realize how bad it was. If the Holy Spirit hadn't got involved in that thing, there could have been a split right there way back those 2,000 years ago. But the Holy Spirit gave them the wisdom and gave them unity. Oh, hallelujah. I said, don't you want Him involved in your life? He can do that. that into situations that you're facing tomorrow. He can impart wisdom. He did something else. He relieved tension. I mean, those folks could have come to blows. It was so heated. Have you noticed how quickly folks can get heated? If you don't believe that, you guys just get together playing some basketball and there's a dispute comes up on what happened and whether the line was crossed or this and that. You'll find how quickly people can get heated. Amen. Watch that volleyball. Amen. You'll find how quickly people can get heated. I'm telling you, it can happen even on spiritual matters. I'm pre-trib and you're mid-trib and we're going to fight about it. Amen. I'm telling you, it could have been disastrous. Oh, but there was a prompting of the Holy Spirit. Amen. Oh, to be sensitive. You're going the wrong direction. He prompts you. You're thinking the wrong thing. He prompts you. You're feeling a way you shouldn't be feeling. And he prompts you. How many desires the prompting of the Holy Spirit? Being involved in the prompting of our lives. Amen. It seems good to the Holy Ghost. However he did it, he let them know. I heard some time back, I think it's great. I love this kind of wisdom. Amen. It seemed good to the Holy Ghost. One older preacher said, if it seems good to the Holy Ghost, it better seem good to us. Look right there. It seemed good to the Holy Ghost and to us. If it seems good to the Holy Ghost, it better seem good to us. Oh, don't you know we ought to want to be on the same page as the Holy Ghost? Glory to God. Hallelujah. Be in agreement. Have you thought about what the Holy Spirit thinks? Wouldn't that be a wonderful thing? Before we make some decision, got involved in something, that we said, Holy Spirit, what do you think about this? What seems good to the Holy Spirit? What does the Holy Spirit think about it? Amen. Would the Holy Spirit think it's a good thing? If you let him be involved, he'll let you know what he thinks. I said, if you'll let him be involved, he'll let you know what he thinks. It seemeth good to the Holy Spirit. Amen. How many wants the Holy Spirit involved in your lives? Would you come, music? From as far back as I can remember, in the context of the Holy Spirit's moving, whether it's conviction upon a sinner or prompting somebody to worship, I've heard this expression, the Holy Spirit is a gentleman. How many's heard that expression? Yeah, it's real ironic to me that two individuals and faraway states has no idea that this thing about the Holy Spirit has been on my heart. Totally unconnected, but two calls this week about the same verse in 1 Corinthians 14. I want to tell you, first of all, when we're talking about the Holy Spirit, this is not something we work. He works us. We've made it in so many circles that somehow we harness the power and we work this thing about the gifts. We're in control. We do it. No, sir. He works us. And he is a gentleman. He will never insert himself into somebody's life if they're not willing for his involvement. If you don't want him involved in your life, he won't be involved. If you don't want the Holy Spirit involved in your worship, he will not insert himself. If you don't want the Holy Spirit involved in your decision making, he will not insert himself. How many believes what preacher's telling you? He's a gentleman. Now, please understand, it's just an illustration, but I understand somewhat about this. Because I have the temperament and the nature. If I sense that people don't want me there, the last thing in the world I want to do is to be there. If I come into your house, over to your house, and I sense that you'd rather me not be there, I'm leaving as quick as I can. That's my nature. And I'm not claiming to be like the Holy Spirit, but I'm telling you, in illustration, the Holy Spirit is not there where folks don't want him. But I want to tell you the other side of it is, if you want the Holy Spirit there, he will be there, even at a business meeting. Oh, hallelujah. Even in the break room. Even between classes, walking that tunnel from the parking lot to the college class. He'll be involved if you want him. I want him involved in my life. I said, I want him involved in my life. Could you stand across the building? Father, we thank you for your word. We thank you for the encouragement of your word. Holy Spirit, we need you. Holy Spirit, we need you in our lives. We want to know what you think. We want to know how you feel. We want to know what you would do. Amen. I'm certainly not trying to tell you how to pray or give you a ritualistic prayer. But I wonder tonight, when you as the people of God come to this altar, if you could think about your life and your worship and maybe some decisions you're making, directions you're taking. I wonder if you could just ask the Holy Spirit, Holy Spirit, what seems good to you in my life? What seems good to you? And then remember, he's a person. Holy Spirit, what do you think about it? Holy Spirit, how do you feel about it? And Holy Spirit, what would you do in this situation? Amen. If it's your desire for the Holy Spirit to be involved in your life, would you fill these altars tonight and say, Holy Spirit, I want you involved in my life. Speaking, teaching, leading, comforting, convicting, empowering, inspiring. Hallelujah. Hallelujah. Hallelujah.

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1: Chapter 4, and we'll begin with verse 7. This is the way I feel. This is what I feel in the air. This is what I felt for some time. See if you feel the same way. Is it just me? But the end of all things is at hand. Be ye therefore sober and watch unto prayer. Do you feel the same way I do? Do you feel a different feeling in the air? That the end of all things is at hand. Praise God. Oh God, I trust, amen, that people out there in the world will realize that what we're feeling in this world, in this United States of America, the changes in the air, the pall that hangs in the atmosphere, my God, amen, the end of all things is at hand. Mike, we just got a little while to do what we're going to do. Amen. The end of all things is at hand. If it was at hand when Peter penned it, don't you think it's even more imminent tonight? Amen. But the end of all things is at hand. Be ye therefore sober and watch unto prayer. What should we do in view of the end? The Bible said, not forsaking the assembling of yourselves together as the manner of some is. You've got to watch now who you follow. You may be following somebody that's going to lead you. You may be following somebody's example that's going to lead you away from the house of God and faithfulness to the house of God. Not forsaking the assembling of ourselves together as a manner of some is, but rather exhort one another. And much the more as you see the day approaching. Amen. That's Romans, what, 10? About, or Hebrews 10, 25? Amen. Much more. You believe you can see the day approaching? You believe there are people tonight that are sensitive about the day approaching? Amen. I mean, the night I got saved in July in 1948, right after the Jews had been declared a nation in May. Amen. When they said Jesus was coming soon, that gripped my heart. I knew the Spirit of God got a hold on me. He said, this is your night. I tell you something else he told me that night. I was a sinner. A 14-year-old sinner. You believe a 14-year-old kid can hear serious things like the voice of the Lord? Amen. Samuel was just a kid, and he heard that voice from out of the night. Samuel! Samuel! And Eli, did you call me master? No. I didn't call you. Stretch. Yeah. Why? You hear something? I thought you called me. Oh, go back to bed, son. Samuel! Samuel! Amen. He runs back to Eli again. You call me. You call me. I know you call. I didn't call you, son. Then they realized something else was talking. Amen. You think God could speak to somebody here tonight? You think God could talk to somebody here tonight? You think He might even speak through me to you? Amen. Give me something that might help you. Well, I'm going to tell you tonight what God told me when I was a 14-year-old boy. Standing there in the service, He said, "This is your night. If you don't get saved tonight, you never will." You think God could talk to a 14-year-old boy that way? You think God can demand such decisiveness out of a child? I was 14 and looked 12. I could still get in the theater for 12 cents because I looked small. I'd give them my 12 cents, amen, because they thought I was 12. And I'd get inside the show and your quarter's worth of popcorn, a nickel a sack, after I got in. Cost me 12 cents to get in and a quarter for 5 sacks of popcorn. And I was small for my age, slim. I was a child. But the Almighty dealt severely with me. The Almighty God spoke to me and said, "This is your night." Amen. An end came that night. An end of a career in sin. God ended all my ambitions, all my aspirations, everything that I had planned to be or do. God ended it right there. And a brand new day dawned on my life. And I gave my heart to Jesus. As weak as my experience was, and as pitiful as my prayer was that night, and as silent almost as my confession of faith, amen, was that night, I noticed that something had changed. Rick Bradley, when I went home and laid down and went to sleep, there was not that fear anymore that if I died before morning, that I'd be lost. The lightning was flashing in the east when we walked home. Everybody walked to church. Almost nobody had cars in those days. Amen. If we caught a ride, we had to catch a ride. Somebody was taking us to catch a ride. A flatbed, 2-ton truck was a wonderful thing. You get more people on it. Amen. I've seen 11 people ride in a one-seated they call it a 60 Ford, 37 Ford, amen, 60 horsepower of the 8 engine. And I've seen 11 people ride one. You had one? Amen. I've seen 11 people ride to church.

and took both of them to drive it. But boy, 11 of us climbed on that car and rode to Hans Church to hear Sister Rosie Hatfield preach and tickle to death to catch a ride. But when I walked home that night, no ride, through Boyd Anderson's field, that was a shortcut home, and the apples was hanging over Boyd Anderson's fence and over the fence, just big enough to be tempting to a kid. And I grabbed one of them and ate it about second night of that revival, and got the bellyache from eating that bitter green apple, and missed a night or two of that church because I had the bellyache from eating that green apple. That's all I can remember about the time that I got saved. The date, the green apples, is just big enough to be tempting. Amen. They're shooting firecrackers, so it's close to the 4th of July. Amen. And that Bert Jackson threatened to call the law down there in the Cuban for shooting those firecrackers outside the tent. But they wasn't all that close to the tent, but things was kind of close together. I just can't imagine, as I go back and look at things, how they shrunk up. Big Creek Bridge was the biggest slab of concrete in the country. It's amazing how much it's shrunk through the years, as the water has run over it. Amen. Things were so big in those days, and when they were young and small. Amen. And, I saw the lightning flashing in the east as I went home. And you know what? I wasn't afraid of the storm anymore. I got saved. Praise God. An end of a career in sin. God had spoke to my heart. He had dealt with me directly and decisively. I knew it was God. And you will too. When he speaks to your heart. Hallelujah. Amen. I'm telling you. It's everywhere. Everywhere I go, it's in the air. There's a big change coming, folks. And I can tell you what it is. The end of all things is at hand. Amen. Exhort one another. Encourage one another. To go to church, be faithful to God. And much more as you see the day approaching. What do you see tonight? Does anybody here see anything? Can you see it? Can you feel it? Amen. The end of all things is at hand. We got to be ready. Why did God say this 2,000 years ago? Write it down in the Word of God so people like Mary Ellen could be ready. Monday, about 1:30, the end came. For Mary Ellen, our friend for so many years. She came with Brother Havis when he came to hold the first revival when I brought Brother Havis to Ohio, in Middletown, the first time. Introduced him to our people. Amen. And recommended him for some of our camps. And Havis will tell you today that I brought him east. I introduced him to our camps in the East. He preached them all, about all our churches, all our camps, numerous times. Preached them all. Amen. She was with him. She was single. She was smart. She was educated. And so Brother Creek got us a tour through Armco. And so they had a special man to lead us, the pastor, his wife, and the evangelist, his wife and daughter, through Armco Steel, the whole thing, after they'd finished Project 600, and it was full operation when I went to Middletown in 1967. Amen. And the longest hot strip in the world at that time, Armco Steel. We got to see it. Amen. And as they poured that water on that red-hot steel, as it went through those rollers, and that last roller poured that water on it to cool it, that water bubbled and rolled off of there and just bounced on there, and marble size and BB.

sized balls and rolled off that water. Amen. And the man asked us what that was called. Nobody could answer it except Mary Ellen. And she had the answer. Amen. She knew what that was called that caused that water to bubble and roll off that steel and not just explode and blow up, you know, in a big puff of steam. It just turned into little balls and rolled off that steel and cooled that steel without too much of a fuss, really. She knew what it was called, so he made comment how smart she was. She was. But she was always wise enough to honor her father and mother. She took care of them, watched after them. Amen. I already told you how that she was 45 years old, incidentally, when she died, exactly the same age her mother was when she died, and that doesn't seem possible. Amen. But I told you a while ago how she combed her mother's hair for her mother's funeral. She worked and worked and worked on it. And finally, she said, "Well, Mama, I didn't do too good, but I'll do it better the next time." She didn't know how soon, just 20 years down the road, the next time would come. Amen. It's happened. She's gone to meet Mama and to meet Jesus. She was wise in the things of the Lord. She honored her father and her mother. Amen. You'll be glad you did that. In view of the end. And you'll be sorry. You'll cry if you don't. When the end comes, no matter when it comes, sooner or later, you'll be sorry that you didn't. When the end comes. Amen. End of all things is at hand. Be ye therefore sober. Hallelujah. Sincere. Praise God. When he was trying out for me for the church at Dale, Illinois, I heard Sister Irvin talking to George Ob Irvin. George Ob hadn't been convinced yet that I was the man for the job, and so she was trying to sell him on the young preacher and his wife. And she didn't know I was listening, but I heard her say, "He's sincere." Amen. Sincere. Well, amen. You couldn't have paid me a better compliment than to tell me that I was, or to be said of me that I was sincere. Amen. I was 23 years old. Kim was a little baby. Jeff hadn't come along yet. Amen. And they said that I was a sincere, I'll add myself, 23-year-old. Amen. Hey, I got sincere a long time before I was 23. Amen. I got sincere when I was a kid. Amen. I heard some folks talking in the store about me when I was shouldering burdens that men ought to have to shoulder when I was a kid. Amen. And they said something to the effect that he's got a man's head on him. Amen. Oh, glory to God. I've been old for a long time, folks. But the wonderful thing about getting old early is that you stay the same all through the years. Amen. You never get any older. You just stay the same. Brother Chester Shell, when I first saw him, amen, at Granite City Camp Meeting, he was probably in his 40s. He walked pigeon-toed, and the way he walked and kind of hunched over and preached, man, he looked like he was 65 years old then. And he never changed through the years. He never got any older. He was always the same Chester Shell all through the years. You see, I got called to preach when I was 16 years old. And then when I was 17 years old, I started pastoring a church. So you got to be kind of old-headed, you know. You got to kind of look the part. And
act responsible. Or an old mother church of an area like Kansas, they're not going to be voting you in or appointing you as pastor of a church at the age of 17 years old if you don't have some responsibility already. Amen. What was it? I was just sober about eternity, Brother Hughes. Eternity. I was just sober about the things of God. Hey, it may be tongue-in-cheek to some, but it never has been to me since I got saved at the age of 14. Praise God. Hallelujah. I sobered up. I mean, what is sober? Sober is dead serious. Amen. The Bible speaks of gravity and grave. Amen. It's just another word for sober. Dead serious. Praise God. Oh, boy. I mean, what is sober? Sober means business about the things of God. I mean, when you're sober, you're not going to be easily daunted about the things of God. I mean, when you're sober, you're not going to be easily drawn away from church on Sunday. I mean, you go to church all the time when you're sober. And if you don't get enough church, you'll make one. You get you another service somehow if you have to start your prayer meeting your own. Amen. Glory to God. Away with this old stuff. Going to church too much can be bad for you. And it's a bore. My God, we need to get down to business. Amen. He said, do it much more as you see the day approaching. The end is upon us. It's about over. Amen. And watch unto prayer. What does it mean in the Bible to watch? Well, I'll tell you, it means to be so concerned about your life and about eternity and about the things of God, amen, that you get so concerned about it that you make it a point of prayer. You watch unto prayer. Prayer, praise God, is the end of your watchfulness. Amen. I don't mean that you quit watching with prayer. I mean that it is the purpose. It accomplishes the purpose of your watchfulness. Prayer does. Amen. Be sober and watch unto prayer. Am I helping anybody? Amen. Am I helping anybody? Is anybody concerned about the end? Am I just batting the wind? Is there nobody here that realizes that the end is upon us? And this may be our last chance to find Jesus. This may be our last chance to help somebody to find God. God help me! Amen. And above all things, amen, things to do in view of the end. That's probably about all the best I can do, Brother Billy. Things to do in view of the end. I guess that's a good enough title. Things to do in view of the end. And then he says something that will surprise you. He said, above all things. Looks like he said some awful important stuff already, doesn't it? Above all things, have fervent charity among yourselves. Amen. That means among us who are the children of God, have such a love that it just boils over. Amen. Fervent means to the boiling point. Fervent means, amen, when you heat water till the point is, that's fervent. Amen. I mean, it's boiling, it's a blubbering, and it's a splashing, and amen. You say, how do you get close to it? Without getting it on you? Amen. That's fervent. It means to the boiling point. Hallelujah. Have that
right kind of charity among yourselves. Don't you think we took each other for granted long enough? Amen. We ought to shake hands and hug each other's neck with a little more fervency, because the next hand you shake might be the hand of the Savior. The next step you take might be on streets of purest gold. Hallelujah. Did you notice the strong tense here? Above all things. Rick Bradley is a Greek student. He studied it before he went to seminary, because he knew he was going to go to seminary. Amen. So he had 3 years of it, I think, before he even went to seminary. He's a Greek student. Amen. I guarantee you, if you have the Greek on it, and you can do pretty good with the Amplified New Testament, because it gives you the whole, all English words it takes, you know, to express the expressive Greek word. Amen. But I'll suffice to read out of the Authorized King James Version, above all things. That's pretty important, isn't it? It's awful important. Amen. That we have fervent charity among ourselves. Who is that? Who is ourselves? Huh? Have fervent charity among yourselves. That's us, isn't it? That's church folks, isn't it? Amen. Have fervent charity among yourselves. Praise God. Boiling point charity. Amen. Here's the reason, too. He said, for charity shall cover the multitude of sins. Amen. Oh, boy. Amen. Charity, praise God, is what a good carpenter has, a good drywall man has, a good paint man has when you're building a house. Amen. I used to be a carpenter, and I decided I wanted to have a little more free time, and I'd specialize in drywall. And so I quit carpentering 8 hours a day to supplement my ministry, and went into the drywall trade, learned drywall trade, and became a contractor. And I would work real hard, just work like a towhead, and stay at it to get it done, so I could get back to my church, back to my visitation, back to my camp meeting, back to my revivals. Amen. So I worked real hard, learned to work fast, and get a lot done, and drove everybody that worked for me above and beyond, because I had one consuming appetite, and that was to get back to the business that God had called my life to, the ministry of the gospel of the saving Son of God. Amen. Amen. But being drywall man, the hangers would come along and hang the drywall, and most guys that hung professionally would do a tremendous job. They knew how to do it, knew how to cut it. They hung it long ways in the wall, so you could walk the wall and do that one crack all the way around the wall. Amen. That one jump standing on the floor, and hung it up and down, and hung it around the wall, and nailed it just right. Not over nailed it, but nailed it just right, and double nailed it ever so often. So it would be, those nails would support each other. But once in a while, I'd get in a job that was bad. Gene Huff's house was one of them. Sister Ethel had helped hang it. Amen. Amen. Me and Charles Valentine walked in Gene Huff's house, and I looked at it, saw how it was cut up. One piece hung right up over the living room, hung on the back side, because they'd cut the angle, and it turned out just right to turn that sheetrock clear over, and it fit perfect on the other side. Amen, but you had to hang the brown side out, and they'd hung it backwards. And I had the job of finishing that drywall. I looked at the job, and I told Charles Valentine, I said, if this was my house, I'd buy new sheetrock and hang new sheetrock right over this. But we went ahead and finished that house, me and Brother Charles Valentine and Brother David Shelton.
finished Brother Gene Huff's nice new home. Amen. It turned out real nice, but once again, I was driving my help, which happened to be Jeff, in a hurry to get back to the highway of holiness, to my radio broadcast and everything. Amen. So I was driving my help, and Jeff was talking to Jeannie, two young people, you know, talking to her, you know, and I bawled him out good for talking when we needed to get this work done. I bawled him out so hard that David and Charles Valentine both felt sorry for him. They said, "I'm for Jeff." Amen. But in my drywall career, those houses that was hung by carpenters that didn't know how to hang it, those that was hung like Brother Huff's, made the most of it, made a little bit of sheetrock go a long ways. Amen. I have covered a multitude of sins. But even then, a good drywall man is amazed. When he goes back and sands and touch up his job, he's amazed at all the things he missed. And it's plumb discouraging sometimes to go back and sand your own work and touch it up and see that you tried as hard as you did and worked as hard as you did to perfect the job, that you missed as many things as you did. And occasionally, a good paint man. We had a good one in Barberville that painted a lot of the houses that Brother Bill Morris and I drywalled. And he took care of a lot of things himself. He filled some little cracks where he didn't get all the way to the floor. He took his putty and he'd fill some cracks. He knew how to get by. I found out the paint man was covering some of my sins too. Amen. And the best we can do, folks, we're in a human body and we'll make mistakes and we'll forget and we'll come short. And that's why the Bible said charity shall cover a multitude of sins. Sometimes we'll just stumble. That's all there is to it. We'll just stumble. You ever see anybody stumble? You ever see a young person stumble? Amen. You ever see an older person stumble? Amen. I just got saved. Had a bad habit of cussing. Oh, I could turn it off around Mama because she'd wear me out. I could turn it off around decent folks. But when us kids would get out, we'd cuss so bad, use such dirty language, even at the age of 14. Yeah, they still do. Stand on any street corner and just hide and listen. The sad thing about it is, today, folks, boys and girls both are doing it, using bad language. Amen. We're going to the creek to carry water down to the spring. My sister and I, and I got saved, and she said something I didn't like, and I said, "What in the blankety blank blank do you think?" And I just got saved. I couldn't believe it. It came out after I got saved. Amen. I had cussed after I got saved. Amen. Well, I'll tell you what, the love of God has the answer for that. If you'll come to Him, repent quickly, He'll forgive you. And the saints of God that have fervent charity, they'll forgive you too. Amen. Most of them forgive you before you ever ask. They'll forgive you every prayer. Praise God. The love of God will do that. Carnality won't. Flesh won't. Self won't, but the love of God will. If you have that, that'll dominate everything. So put that at the top of the list. In view of the end of all things, have fervent charity among yourselves, for charity shall cover a multitude of sins. Did you know that's in both Testaments? The Old and the New? Amen. Proverbs. Praise God. Chapter 10.
and verse 12. Hatred stirreth up strife. Well, that's the opposite of love, isn't it? If you have fervent charity, you don't have hatred. Hatred stirreth up strife. Amen. But love covereth all. A-L-L. Love covereth all sins. Hallelujah. Yes, that's why the Lord said, have fervent charity among yourselves, because we're full of error. We're full of mistakes. We're full of blunders. Amen. We do dumb things. I pulled a few dumb capers myself. So I'm going to forgive my brothers. Amen. Because I pulled a few myself. Amen. Praise God. Use hospitality one to another without grudging. Without grudging. Without grudging. Amen. Whole revival, Brother Cooks, I was invited out to one of the families of the church for breakfast. Amen. One morning. And the wife was very cordial and anxious to please, and she had a good breakfast on the table, and I was just eating away and wasn't making too much comment, you know. I mean, I was busy eating and thankful for the good invitation. Amen. And I had quite an appetite back then when I was 20 and 21. Amen. And that's a revival, in case you was wondering where I met Sister Collins. Amen. That beautiful brunette came walking out from behind the organ, and I'd seen in that flash of a vision just a few weeks or a month or so before. Amen. And here she come with that ponytail that I had seen. And she told me later that was the only time that she had wore a ponytail to church in no telling how long. Amen. That was so I would see her and know. Amen. And it was at revival, and I was eating breakfast with these folks, and she said, well, Brother Collins may not like that. He said, it don't make any difference whether he likes it or not. Said, he can eat what I eat. In almost that tone of voice. Amen. Well, the Bible says use hospitality one to another without grudging. I detected the grudge in his voice. Anybody ever detected a grudge in anybody's voice when you ate at the table, you know? Amen. The fellow, you know, that always said, make yourself at home, okay? Home you ought to be. You know, kind of made a joke out of it, you know. And one fellow said, his favorite saying, you know, a kind of practical joke to people, you know, came to eat his table, said, everybody dig in and eat. Don't go off and tell like you did the last time what we had, that you didn't like what we had to eat. And he'd say that to everybody. You don't go off and tell like you did the last time you didn't like what we had to eat. And so one neighbor, somebody came along, and he said that to him and said, well, dig in, make yourself home. Eat all you want, he said, don't go off and tell like you did the last time you didn't like what we eat. He said, that wasn't what I said. What I said was, what you had wasn't fit to eat. I don't know if it broke him or not, but anyway, amen. The thing backfired. Use hospitality one to another without grudging. Amen. Preacher at home with another preacher after revival one night, invited him home with him. All he had was parched corn and salt. And he said, I don't like parched corn. Fellow that he invited him, he said, well, help yourself to the salt. Parched corn and salt and nothing else. Amen. He said, use hospitality without grudging. Why? Because the end of all things is at hand. You'll be glad. Every man hath received the gift. As every man hath received the gift, even so minister, that means give out, the same one to another as good stewards of the manifold grace of God. In other words, what we've got
It came by the grace of God, and we give it out as good stewards of His many, many, many faceted grace. Manifold grace. Praise God. If any man speak, let him speak as the oracles of God. Amen. If any man minister, let him do it as the ability which God giveth, that God in all things may be glorified through Jesus Christ, to whom be praise and dominion forever and ever. Amen. Beloved, think it not strange concerning the fiery trial, which is to try you, as though some strange thing happened unto you. The wonderful thing about it is, the end of all things is at hand, and the trial will soon be over. But rejoice, inasmuch as ye are partakers of Christ's sufferings, that when He shall be revealed, ye may be glad with exceeding joy. If ye be reproached for the name of Christ, happy are ye, for the Spirit of the glory of God rest upon you. On their part He is evil spoken of, but on your part He is glorified. But let none of you suffer as a murderer, or as a thief, or as an evildoer, or as a busybody in other men's matters. A meddler. Amen. Why? The day is approaching. If any man suffer as a Christian, let him not be ashamed, but let him glorify God on this behalf.

0: come. The bell is about to toll. The time is come. That judgment must begin at the house of God. If it first begin at us, what shall the end be of them that obey not the gospel? The judgment has begun. It begins in the house of God. You ever wonder why things happen right in church? There's a judgment going on. To people in church, there's a judgment going on. Computers of heaven are whirling. Amen. They're spitting out information. Amen. Oh, if it first begin in us, what shall the end be of them that obey not the gospel? And if the righteous scarcely be saved. Scarcely be saved. Amen. Scarcely be saved. Where shall the ungodly?
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I take your Bibles. We're continuing our Drawing the Line series. Amen. We're going to Ezekiel chapter 22 this morning. Thank you, musicians. God bless you for doing a great job. Praise the Lord. I don't know how much you'll be preaching and how much you'll be teaching this morning. If you just bear with me, I feel this has been laid on my heart. And so we're talking about drawing the line of biblical manhood from Ezekiel 22 and verse 30. Praise the Lord. And sometimes in October, we are able to have a men's weekend or retreat. We've not been able to do that this year as of yet. So we just might squeeze in a little bit of that topic today and even let the ladies in on it for moral support. How's that? Huh? Behind every good man, they say, is a greater woman. I thought I'd get some amens from the ladies. Praise God. Ezekiel 22 and verse 30. Well, let's back up here. I want to read this. This is our theme for this series. Ezekiel 44:23. Let's read it together. And they shall teach my people the difference between the holy and profane, and cause them to discern between the unclean and the clean. All right, between right and wrong. Draw a line. That's what the scripture says. Ezekiel 22:30. Now with this, I just want all the men to read this with me in concert. All right, guys, you're here, and hopefully you are here in mind, not just in body. Amen. Ezekiel 22:30. All right, so if you don't have your Bible, follow along on the screen. The text is provided. All right, gentlemen, let's begin. And I sought for a man among them that should make up the hedge and stand in the gap before me for the land, that I should not destroy it, but I found none. Father, this morning, as you look down from heaven, I ask you, Lord, that you would find not just a man, but several men from this great congregation who, Lord, have counted the cost and have volunteered to be a man after God's own heart. One that loves God and is willing to stand in the gap for his family, for his community, and ultimately for this nation. Touch our lives as we share this passage of Scripture together. In Jesus' name, all God's people say amen. You can be seated in the presence of the Lord, and I've got to hurry. A little boy I read about this week was lost in a large crowd and began to frantically look for his father. And a stranger saw the concern on the boy's face and asked him, said, "Son, are you lost?" The little boy said, "No, but my daddy is." And the stranger said, "Well, I can help you find him, but you have to tell me something about him so I'll know who he is when I see him." And the little boy said, "Well, my daddy will be the man who loves me." And I thought, here's the question for us. Is there anything distinctive about a man who loves God? Sometimes we don't know. On the outside, for sure. But I know God knows when a man loves him. If a stranger were looking for a man who loves God in a crowd of other men, how would he recognize him? Well, the church, God knows how to tell a man who loves him from those who don't. And I believe God's looking for men that love him today and are serving him with all their hearts. And he's looking for what Ezekiel said, wall-building men, gap-standing men, men that God can count on. Oh, guys, don't you want to be that man? God knows the difference between men that love him, men that don't, and he wants us to know the difference as well. And so, because that difference may very well be the very thing that determines blessings or judgments. That's what
That's the difference in this text. The judgment was to come upon Israel, come upon the home, upon the church, on the community. Men in general, how many know men have been under attack in our culture? Wow. Yeah, it's terrible. I just look around and you see very often in the media, men in the home, they're portrayed as some kind of just bumbling, stumbling fool. And I know men in this culture are under tremendous pressure. Men have tremendous professional pressures today. The economy being tight. There's more pressure than ever upon men to provide for those who they love. And not only that, men face tremendous other temptations and pressures. You know, slipping morals in this culture and context of our generation due to the floods of pornography and substance abuse there's not only that, there's temptation to cut corners in order to make more money, there's temptations to be dishonest, and all these pressures, church, all these pressures and many more, they are against men today. Isn't that right, guys? I mean, the feminist movement puts pressure on men. Dr. Paige Patterson said that one of the greatest problems in American life today is the feminization of men. There's an effort by some to try to make our men to be like women. How many know that don't work? Huh? But just an elementary reading of the Bible would give us the impression that if you were to walk into a New Testament church or synagogue, you would see men that were masculine. Right? Not just a male biologically, but actually masculine in their essence and in their conduct. But it's not that way oftentimes in this culture. I mean, it doesn't matter which church you walk into. A lot of times there's more women than men these days. Right? I mean, there's few exceptions, don't get me wrong. But they say if you walk into a mosque, you'll see the complete opposite. Islam is largely male. Judaism, in the Orthodox form, is largely male. But Christianity has become predominantly female. That's not God's will. Hello? Many churches and ministries are primarily female because the church has become, in a sense, so feminine. And masculine men don't feel comfortable there. I was thinking this week how the church world, you know, we have a lot of metaphors for the church. And a lot of times we speak about the church being the bride. How many has ever used the bride metaphor? Well, women are comfortable with that. But it's kind of hard for a man to see himself as a bride. Wearing the white gown, you know, walking down the aisle. If he is comfortable with that, he has significant issues. He has a little bit to work through, right? So men are often drugged to church against their will because they've, and in our generation, men have begun to view church as women's activities. Children's activities. Is that not true? So some men in the church, those that are in the church, they've become soft. Sometimes they just become nice, compliant, passive men who would feel more comfortable being a cashier at Fashion Bug than at Gander Mountain. Hello. So these guys, because they don't know. And a lot of, hey, we need a generation of young men that know how to work hard. Know what it's like to sweat. Hello. But we've got
young generation that they don't know how to work and they're not real ambitious and they're really not aggressive leaders and here they're in the church and the church people want to be nice. They come up and tell them, well, you know what, you're a nice guy. Maybe you just need to go to seminary and become a pastor. Thanks a lot. Like we need more of those guys leading us spiritually. What was man created for? 1 Corinthians, Paul says, a man is to be the glory of God. Wow. Are you the glory of God? When the world looks at you, do they see a God that stands for purity, holiness, and power? Well, a lot of times we don't think of men that way in this generation. Either we want men to be nice, soft, and compliant, and passive, or they go to the other side of the pendulum where they're thugs and they're dangerous and we need to defend ourselves against them. That's the imagery of young men in our culture today. A lot of our younger generation nap all day and play online games all night. Hello? And you know, men always call it a power nap. It's just a foolish attempt to try to take a masculine nap. You know, I had guys, when I was working at Free Gospel, we had guys in Bible school who wanted to sleep all day, party all night, and flunk out. Their parents were paying for it. They didn't care. Hello. I heard about one pastor who spoke to a guy in his church. The guy was a young man. He said, I'm looking for work, Pastor, but I just really, it's just hard to find something that fits my hours. Pastor asked him, your hours? What hours? He said, well, you know, Pastor, I'm just really not a morning person. Well, that's why they pay you to get up. Hello? The reason they pay money is because it's going to inconvenience you to get out of bed. Oh, this is spiritual, isn't it? Huh? We would all love to have a job where we're working at our own pace, choosing our own hours, and making six figures. Huh? If you find that kind of job, please call the rest of us because we would like to apply too. But staying up, playing online, eating Doritos, drinking Mountain Dew all night is equivalent to what the book of Proverbs calls a sluggard. A sluggard. Proverbs 24:30 says, I walked past the fields of the sluggard. You know what a sluggard is? A sluggard is a man who is de-evolved. That's a guy who began as a man, but he's working backwards to become a slug. He's de-evolving. He's going backwards. I went past the field, Solomon said, of the sluggard. And he said, I saw thorns have grown everywhere. And the ground is covered with weeds. And he says, the stone hedge is broken down. Solomon was saying that it doesn't take too many times of just lazy living and sleeping in and oversleeping and being late to work here and a little late to work here, when all of a sudden, next thing you know, you're worthless. You're no good for nothing. Let me say something to the young ladies here. Most young ladies see these young guys and they see potential. Hello. Well, trust me, these kind of guys have potential, but potential for disaster. If a single guy can't get his own place, buy his own car, do his own laundry, get up on time and get to work without mama waking him up, young lady, you want to give him your kids? Help me now. I wouldn't let him babysit my goldfish. He's swimming in a sea of irresponsibility. They want food without working. They want money without working. They want physical intimacy without a marriage commitment. They want a house without a mortgage. These guys look at the means and the ends, and they want the ends, but they don't want the toll that comes with the means. So they try to take shortcuts. I'll just steal this money. I'll just sleep on his couch. I'll just sleep with this girl.
Solomon looks at his son and says, that is foolish folly. This isn't going to get you anywhere, guys. He says, you were created for more than that. The feminist movement tried to sell America on the idea that there's no difference between a man and a woman. But the stubborn facts of biology refused to go away. Time magazine, I think it was just a couple years ago, had a featured article on the difference between men and women. It discussed why men and women are different. And the result, the whole result of the article was this. They were born that way. Well, duh. Hello. Their brains are wired differently. Yeah. You know, for example, women, shopping is a social event. For a man, he finds what he wants. He finds a store he runs in, hopes nobody sees him, and runs out. Men and women are different. You can see it on the playgrounds at the local park or the school. Boys and girls are different. Boys choose sides for their games on the basis of ability. Hey, get him! He can slam dunk or he can run fast. Girls choose sides on basis of relationships. Isn't that true? When the boys play and somebody gets hurt, just drag him off the field so he doesn't interrupt the game. But girls all gather around and boo-hoo, support each other. Men and women are different. We need to embrace that difference. Don't blur the lines. Look at this text with me real quick, and I've got to hurry. The prophet Ezekiel is God's spokesman to Judah. Chapter 22, God lays out the charges that he has against the inhabitants of Jerusalem. On this list, there are such things as lewdness. I mean, all kinds of, a lot of old English words here in the KJV, slanders, idolatry, bribery, contempt of parents, oppression of strangers, orphans, and widows. It's a list. And for these sins and others, Jerusalem is now about to face the judgment of God. She would be like a refiner's pot in which the people, like worthless dross, would be cast into it and melted. Yet even in the face of the indictments against Jerusalem, God, here it is, in His mercy, states He was looking for just one righteous man who among all the inhabitants of Jerusalem could come and build up the wall. That is, build up the morality. Build up righteousness in the city, and that would stand as a mediator or a priest on behalf of the people. God was looking for an opportunity, looking for a reason not to have to pour out His corrective measure of righteous judgment. And God was looking for a man, but to God's disappointment, He could not find one righteous man who could prevent the impending judgment from coming. I read that and I thought, how the heart of God must have ached at the prospect that one man could have saved the city. But no such man could be found among the people. God said, later in Ezekiel 33, He says, I take no pleasure in the death of the wicked, but rather that they would turn from their ways and live. God, this was the last resort. He said, I'll settle for one righteous man. How many know God's still looking for men? God's still looking for men of God who build up the walls of morality and righteousness and the reasons families, church,
The reason so many families are falling apart is because there's not a man of God in the home. The reason 80% of all of our prison inmates are incarcerated is because there was no man in the home. The reason churches flounder and the reason communities are overrun with crime and moral decadence is because there's no man of God building up the walls of righteousness, standing in the gap for the people. And where there is no man of God, you mark it down. Ezekiel said the corrective measure of God's judgment is destined to fall. It's time, men of God, arise. Let the Lord know, hey, you can count on me. Now, what does a man of God look like? Let's look here. I've got three simple points. Number one, a man, a real man of God, is present and accounted for. God said, I looked for a man among them. That is, among who? Among His people. He didn't look for a man in another country. He didn't look for a man outside of the Israelites. He was looking for a man in the city of Jerusalem to stand as an intercessor for the people of Israel. When God looks for a man to save your family, He isn't going to look in the neighbor's home. He's going to look in your home. He's looking for men who are not absentees, but who are present and accounted for. Fathers, don't expect the school counselors and our great Sunday school teachers or the pastor to do your job. You've got to be the father in your home. A man of God, a real man, isn't in the bars with his buddies while his children are dying for his attention. A real man is there for his children. Do you know that there are 1 million children born in America every year out of wedlock? That means there's 1 million unwed mothers every year. But that also means that there is 1 million unwed fathers. And of those children born out of wedlock by the age of 13, They are 60% more apt to get into crime and drugs and illiteracy. Why? Because simply there was no man in their home. God is looking for men in the home to be a model of a man of God in that house. And a lot of guys in American culture, you know, and it's a shame, they've never been taught. They don't know. They never had a role model. They've never had a godly man as an example in the home. And that's why it's so important for the church. We need some godly men who will come and help other men become godly men and be what they ought to be for the glory of God. God's looking for men in the home who will bless their homes, who will bless their children. Check this out. I read this week a report in Florida showed that while there's a high population of Jewish people in the state of Florida, the population of Jewish men in the prisons of Florida is very, very low. Sociologists began to study that phenomenon and came to the conclusion that the reason was that Jewish fathers are more likely than other fathers to remain married to the mother of their children. And Jewish fathers, here's the other thing, traditionally bless their children. A Jewish blessing is when the father lays his hand on the head of his child and tells that child how good he is or she is and how good that child is going to do in life. They say things like, God has given me a wonderful son, and you are a blessing to me, and you will be a great man of God someday, and you will be a great student, a great provider of your family, and you'll be a great father of your children. That's a Jewish father's blessing. And that paternal presence and blessing, they said, is the difference between a 5% population of Jewish men and a 95% prison population of non-Jewish men. Somebody say, wow. Fathers, be intentional
about blessing your home. And you bless your home by being a godly man who is moved by the power of the Holy Ghost to say, you know what? We're not just going to play hooky this morning on a Sunday morning. We're going to get up and go to the house of God. And be a husband who is blessing his wife and a father who's blessing his children. And be a man that God knows that he can bless because he's going to bless others. All right, secondly, the man of God not only is present and accounted for, but this verse also says a man of God always builds up. He said, I look for a man among them who would build up the wall. The literal reference is the wall that surrounded the city of Jerusalem. It was the ongoing responsibility of the men to keep the wall in good repair, to defend against the attacks of the enemy. But as God looked down, he saw a wall that was in disrepair, and the city was dangerously exposed to attack, and not one man was willing to defend it. Why were the men so lax?

0: and fall into a state of disrepair, and in so doing they open themselves up and expose themselves to the judgment that was coming. I believe real men of God know how to build up that which the enemy has tore down. The enemy wants us to neglect the altars. The enemy wants us to sit complacently while television shows are tearing down the moral fabric of our families.
1: Hello.
0: And you see, the enemy wants us to sit by passively while our marriages is falling apart. After all, we're too busy to do anything about it. We've got so much stuff that we need, our work and our hobbies and our sports and our leisure and our recreation, that all those things are clamoring and getting our attention. Listen, and we'll get around to addressing our family and faith some other time. That's what we always say. But while the walls of faith are crumbling, devotion and commitment is crumbling. The enemy is standing outside the walls of our homes. Listen to me, church. Waiting for an opportunity to destroy our marriage. To destroy our children. To capture their souls. And listen, God is just looking for a man who will draw a line and build back up the wall to restore, renew, and revive. God is looking for a man who knows how to build up the self-esteem of, let's say, his own wife. God is looking for a man who will make sacrifices necessary to build up the faith of their own family. God is looking for men with confidence that says, you know what? I'm going to believe God. They may make fun of us at work. I can't hang out with the guys here and there and go to the races or whatever they're wanting me to do. Listen, I had to make that decision when I was a young man. I worked in the secular world. And listen, they said, why don't you come Friday night to the races? We're going to have a good time. But all they talked about through the week about that good time was the fights that broke out. And so I told one of them, I said, why do I want to go and get involved in that? Hello. You guys think that's fun? Listen, God is looking for men who will count the cost and draw the line and say, no, I'll not go there. I'll not do that. Why? Because I'm a man of God and I want to serve my family and raise my family for God. Praise God. Here's my last point. A man of God is a priest in the home. God said, I'm looking for a man who'll stand in a gap, so that I won't destroy this land. The gap being referred to was a breach in the wall, the place where the opening was already been made, and it was the potential entry place for the enemy. The only way to defend such a breach was for a man or men to put on the armor, take up their weapons, put their life on the line for the safety of the entire city. Amen. Spiritually speaking here, God was saying that the moral walls of the city is crumbling, and already there was a gap. And it was a place where not only the enemy comes in, but God's going to use that enemy to bring judgment. It's through that gap that they've not closed up that the judgment is going to pour in. God was looking for a man who would be an intercessor. A man who would be used of God as Jonah was to move an entire city to repent and be saved from the impending judgment. Oh, men this morning, don't underestimate what you can do for God in your families and in your church and in your community. God was looking for a man who would be an intercessor, as Moses was for Israel. God was looking for men who, like Moses, would say, Lord, spare the people or kill me with them. Hello? But notice this. I want to be that man. Do we got any men here this morning that say, I'll be that man, Pastor? We got one. Well,
1: that's a good thing. He's the assistant pastor. Or youth pastor, so he better be on board with this.
0: I said, do we have any men? Men like Joshua, who'll stand up and say, choose you this day who you're going to serve. But regardless of who you choose, I and my family is going to serve the

0: Lord. Men like Paul who said, I'm willing to spend and be spent on the behalf of my countrymen. Oh, I believe God has called every husband, every father to be the priest in his home. And this doesn't mean that women can't be used in the spiritual leadership of the home. Please don't misunderstand me. But God here is directly calling men to set the example and be the priests. Why are marriages falling apart at a record rate? God is searching for men and He can't find them. Why is prisons filling and new ones are being built? God's searching for a man. Why does our country stand on the precipice of God's judgment, church? God's looking for a man. But not just any man. God's looking for a man who loves Him, serves Him, and will be God's man in the home, in the church, and in the community. As I conclude, our transported guests, you can probably be dismissed. Your bus is probably going to be waiting. As I conclude, I want you to notice, God said this, I looked for a man, but I found none. I looked for a man, but I found none. But notice this, in verse 32, God tells us that one man of God, one man willing to build up, one man willing to stand in the gap, one man willing to intercede on behalf of the people, one man could have made a world of difference. But God found none. So here's the question, what did God do? Well, for Israel, the only man God found was His own son. And His son said, I'll go. So God sent His son to be that perfect man, the one that would build up what the enemy had tore down. Praise God. I said, Christ came to build up what the devil tore down. Christ came to stand in the gap and make up the hedge on our behalf to God. And Jesus came to serve as our example, men. Huh? This is really where I'm going. He came to serve as our example. He's calling us to be like Christ. Is there anything in your life, men, that lets God know that you can be that man? I want us to just ask ourselves, if the entire city of Lorraine were depending on our level of commitment to God, our level of dedication to God in our homes, in our churches, and in our community, would our family be saved? Would our church be spared? Would our city be saved? Because men, if our faith doesn't work at home, it doesn't work anywhere. Our family either, and I'm closing as the musicians come, our family is either like a sand dune or a sculpture. A sand dune, you know, a sand dune has no shape or design to it. No intentional shape or design. It just comes about by whatever environmental forces play upon it. It has no real foundation. Tomorrow's wind is going to come and change the shape of that sand dune, change the look of it. But a sculpture has design. There's an intention. There's a goal. There's a purpose. Our family will either be a sand dune swept and blown around by the winds of this culture, hello, by the winds of circumstances, or our family will be a sculpture with design and purpose and a goal. And I think it all comes down to the kind of man we are is going to decide that. Oh, I love our men. I love our men at Broadway Assembly. I'm actually very thankful and proud of our men at Broadway. But I think we all have room for growth. Some may need to get before the Lord and ask Him this morning, Lord, help me be the man that I need to be. You see, guys, now is the time of obedience to the Word. Some may need to get before the Lord and ask Him to help me. I've failed, Lord. I've failed to lead my family like I should. You can fix that today. You can fix that today. Some of you wives need to make it a point to begin to pray for your man. Maybe more than you are. Maybe you haven't supported him like you should. Maybe there's been times of hindrance. And even if we've got young people in here, you may need to pray for your parents this morning. Maybe you need to ask God to forgive you for the attitudes that you've had against the man in your home. I want us to stand together. Some of our families, I want us to do this as we close. Some of our families need to come together and pray. You need to say, Lord, we've been running in different directions. We've been chasing different goals. We need to get on God's one path and walk together for His will and for His glory. Maybe there's a man here, and I don't know the state of your spiritual condition or your heart. Maybe there's a man here this morning that you've not surrendered your life to Christ. We in the evangelical world, we would call it unconverted. You've not had that time of conversion. If that's you, now's the time to slip out of your seat. And if you're here this morning, you'd say, God, I want to be that man. I want to be that man for my family. I want to be the man for my community. I don't want anything within me to lack spiritually. I want you to search me. I want you to try me. I don't want anything in your eyes to disqualify me from being able to stand in the gap before you. Oh, gentlemen, who would come and stand across this front as we begin to pray together and say, Pastor, I want to be that man. I want to be that man. Oh, come, Holy Ghost. I feel the presence of the Lord. Jesus, Jesus, Jesus. Some of you men, some of us men, you've had extremely difficult circumstances. Some of you are here by yourself. Circumstances have come into your life and taken family and taken spouses. And you're standing alone. But I want you to know, God's got His hand on you. God's got His eyes on you. And He's still looking for that one man. Regardless of where your family is, if He'll find you, if you'll say, God, I will be the man, then God will still. Hallelujah. God will still let you stand in the gap. You'll be there for other families. You'll be there for the nation. You'll be there for your church. Oh, God. Hallelujah, Jesus. Hallelujah, Jesus. All right, if there's spouses and families here, would you come and stand behind these men of God? And then we're going to pray. Hallelujah, Jesus. Hallelujah. If you want to find a place to pray at your seat, that's fine as well. I just want you to feel comfortable seeking the Lord. I really want us all to cry out to God. I want wives, I want you to just support your husband and say, God, I'm going to support him being the man of God in our home.
1: And make up the hedge.
0: Oh, glory to God. Glory to God. That's it. Families, that's it. Maybe your husband isn't here today. Maybe he's at work. I want you to pray for him right where he's at. Right where he's at. I want you to call out his name before the Lord. Say, God, make my man your man.
1: Rise up,
0: Jesus, Jesus, Jesus. Father, right here, we agree together, Lord. There's some men across the front of this church. Lord, I'm praying they're drawing a line this morning. Oh, glory to God. We're drawing a line this morning, Lord. We're making some decisions. There's going to be a turning point right here this morning. Before we leave this house of worship, there's going to be a turning point where these men of God recommit, rededicate, and their vision gets clear about who God has called them to be. Oh, God, help them to stand in the gap for their family. They've got lost children, Lord, that's on the outside of the promises of God. I pray you would save their children. They've got situations and maybe spouses that, Lord, are standing outside the promises of God. Would you bring them in, Lord? Give them strength to trust you, Lord. We've got men, Lord, that's battling physical illness right here. God, in the front of this sanctuary, they're battling situations in their lives, physical or spiritual. I'm asking you, Lord, as we just dedicate this need to you, I'm asking your hand and your promise and the Holy Spirit, Lord, to come down and minister to their situations. Oh, God, just touch them by your Spirit. Let them leave this morning knowing that you are with them. You're going to walk with them through any valley they walk through. And you're going to be there, Lord, as they call out to you and as they cry. In Jesus' name, glory to God. I feel the power of God. I feel the presence of the Holy Spirit, church. That's it, men. Reach out to Jesus. Woo, that's it. Reach out to the Lord. Hallelujah, hallelujah. Thank you, Lord, as they direct their families, as they direct their lives. Minister Jesus right here as we draw a line this morning. Glory to God, glory to God. Take your time in His presence. Take your time in His presence. Father, right here this morning, touch us, Lord. Touch our families. Strengthen us. Glory to God. Strengthen us, oh God. Oh, hallelujah, hallelujah. Oh, that's it. That's it. That's it. Yes, Jesus. Yes, Jesus. We stand together. We pray for each other.

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1: Turn in your Bibles to Psalm 37 tonight. I'm going to talk to you about something that can be a help if we'll let the Lord help us with this evening. Psalm 37. I don't want to exposit this psalm, but I want to think about just particularly one word that's used here this evening. Thank you for standing for the reading of God's word. Psalm 34, verse 4, and 37, I'm sorry. Psalm 37, verse 4, thank you. And I just want to read the first portion of this verse. Delight thyself also in the Lord. Delight yourself in the Lord. I felt impressed, and I'll mention this in a moment after we pray, but impressed to preach on worship tonight, so I wanted to use one of the verses I'd been reading about worship, and yet I could not get away from this verse, to use this verse to talk about worship. Delight thyself also in the Lord. And I came to the conclusion for this evening that truly that's what happens in worship. You delight in God. Amen. It's not, worship's not just a duty, it's delighting in God. Yeah. And so I just want to talk to you tonight about worship, delighting in God. Amen. Delighting in God. Father, help us as we talk about you. Lord, may there be a challenge in our hearts and minds. Lord, that we would be able just to focus on you and who you are and your greatness and grandeur. Lord, I pray for your people tonight that our souls would be lifted into your presence. Lord, may there be an increasing awareness of your spirit at work in our lives as we preach and minister tonight. In Jesus' name, amen. You can be seated. As I pray and think about Sunday evening services, I haven't done it a lot, but I have been feeling so compelled to talk about worship to you as a body. Talk about worship. And a while back when we were on the daily theme, I did talk about worship, and I made the note that worship covers all of life. But last time I wanted to speak to you just about the attitude in worship. Well, thinking about that, worship covers all of life. Tonight, I don't want to talk about attitude. I don't want to talk about the frame of mind. I don't even want to talk about the necessary surrendered heart. But about worship, I want to talk about expressing worship, being awed, being enthralled, being overwhelmed by God. And that's what I want to try to do tonight. And I know I'm not going to get very far. I can just feel that as far as being able to get into what I want to talk about. So I want to talk to you just a little bit about this feeling, this experience that happens in worship. Now, I'm going to make a confession to start off with. Sometime back, there was a megachurch pastor with a worldwide ministry, and his wife was behind the pulpit and made a statement. And she said, well, let me just read it to you so I'll have it accurate. She says, when you come to church, when you worship him, you're not doing it for God, you're doing it for yourself. I jumped right on the bandwagon of reaction. And I said, can you imagine she said something like that? Because worship is supposed to be all about God. Well, I've got to retract a little bit. Let me tell you why. That's right. Worship's to be all about God. The focus of worship's to be all about God. The theme of worship's to be all about God. The object of our worship is to be all about God. But when it comes down to it, we need to worship not for God's sake. We need to worship for our sake. I want you to think about that for a moment. Worship really isn't for God in the sense that he needs it. He is the self-sufficient, complete God. I mean, we need to get this established right off. He doesn't need us. He doesn't need our worship. He doesn't need our service. He just doesn't need us. He's a totally self-sufficient, self-completed God. You see, we don't worship because God needs it, because I want you to know something. God isn't needy. Do you know that? God's not needy. Now, you know, people can be needy. Some folks are needy. Have you ever met someone like that? They're needy. Constantly, they have to be buoyed. Everything is about them. The conversation has to be about them. The attention has to be on them. The subject has to be them. They have to be affirmed. They have to be assured. They have to be complimented, because some people are needy. But I want you to know, when it comes to God, he's not the needy one. We are. We're the needy one. Worship doesn't result in God receiving. Hold on, don't leave yet. We'll get this together. In the end, worship doesn't result in God receiving something he needed. But I want to tell you something. If it's from our heart, worship will result in our receiving something that we need. Amen. And so let's think about this tonight. In the end, God doesn't want us to worship him merely for his sake alone. He wants us to worship him because he sees we need it. It's for our sake. I'm convinced of one thing, whether it's you or me, our souls need worship like our bodies need oxygen. And what breathing is to our physical body, worship is to our innermost person, our soul. I want you to know, we need to worship. We need to lift him higher. It doesn't matter our age. There's something about our makeup. We desperately need to worship. Now, I said God wasn't needy. He's not needy. But I do want to make very clear, he takes pleasure in and receives glory from our worship. He takes pleasure in that. And that's part of this whole thing that I'm talking about. True worship is all about God. Yes, it is. But when we make it all about God, we receive something we need, and something wonderful happens in our innermost person. Amen. You know, I got to thinking about this. Almost every home here has musical instruments that never get played. Let's just do a quick survey here, canvas. How many here at home, you have a musical instrument somewhere, in a closet, in a room somewhere? You have a musical instrument that never gets played. Let me see your hands. Look at that. We know. Well, we can have a big garage sale. Amen. Right there. Now, I know this is going to be very silly and ludicrous, but I wonder what those instruments think about it. What if you were a musical instrument? What if your musical instruments that never get played could talk? Amen. How do you think they would think and feel about never being played? You know what they would be telling you? They would be telling you, I'm sad. I'm depressed. Because I was made and designed to be played and for music to come from me. And yet, I'm not being played, and music isn't coming from me. Well, I know they don't talk, and we can't ascertain how they feel, but I know one thing. Just like a musical instrument was designed and created to be played and for music to come out of it, everybody in this building, every one of the 7 billion people of this world, has been designed and created to worship God. How many believes that? We were created to worship God. And if a musical instrument doesn't feel like it ought to feel, if it's not making music, I'm convinced we'll never feel the way we ought to feel and be what we ought to be and experience what we ought to experience if we're not worshiping our Creator. Amen. Would a fish be happy not swimming? I don't know if you've talked to one lately, but ask yourself the question. Would a fish be happy if it wasn't swimming? What do you think? Would a bird be happy if it wasn't flying? Would a racehorse be happy if it wasn't running? I'm convinced that we'll never be complete. We'll never be content unless we are worshiping our King. We were created for it. Now, I want you to know, I'm going to bring this all together, and I know this is a unique format, the way I'm presenting this tonight, but I want you to know, God is delightful. Nobody believes that. I know He's holy. I know there's reason to reverence and fear Him, but I want you to know, God is delightful. That's one reason some people get bogged down trying to serve the Lord in a hurry. They've never come to the realization that God is delightful. God is delightful, and we delight in Him through worshiping Him. Worship, in essence, is admiration. Amen. Sometimes, folks, you know, I wasn't going to say something, but I've been having a weird experience both services when I'm trying to preach. I feel like I'm choking right here. So if you wouldn't mind, would you just stretch forth the hand and pray for me right now? Would you do that? Thank you, Jesus. Lord, touch me, Lord. Hallelujah. Thank you, Jesus. Thank you, Jesus. Sometimes we admire athletes. We admire what they can do. And how do people show their admiration for an athlete? They clap. They stomp. They whistle. They rock the stands. Sometimes folks admire automobiles for their design and their power. What do? They comment about that. They describe it. They talk on and on about that automobile. Sometimes folks admire buildings for their design, and they'll point and they'll marvel. Amen. Sometimes folks admire music and art, and they're moved to tears. They feel passionate about that. Sometimes folks admire nature, and they ooh and they awe. I want you to know, first of all, we got to understand in worship, we admire God. That's what worship is all about. Amen. You know, we admire any beauty that's in our world. I mean, if you're half aware and half at all, you admire beauty. But I want you to know, God is the most admirable of all. God is the most admirable, thank you, of this universe. Now, unless you've been there, no picture will ever do. How many's been to the Grand Canyon? Let me see your hand. No picture can capture it. Someone been to the Grand Canyon lately, and they put it on Facebook, and I want you to know, unless you've been there, you can't understand the feeling of looking down those hundreds of feet and all of that beauty. You admire that. But I want you to know, when we begin to think of God, there's an admiration greater than for the Grand Canyon. Hallelujah. Oh, hallelujah. Do you admire God tonight? Amen. I I've had music move me deeply with its very beauty, the very beauty of the tones and the very beauty of the melody. But I want you to know, there's nothing as moving and admiring as God and who He is. We admire Him. Amen. I don't want to sound rough, but you want to know why people don't worship God? You want to know why? Because they're carnal and they're fleshly and they're consumed with themselves so much, they don't find God admirable. They don't focus on Him long enough to find Him so. Amen. They're focused on themselves. If they would only really take a look at God for who He is, if they would only focus on Him, they would begin to admire Him. But they do not worship. And I'll tell you, the opposite of worship is almost always complaining and griping and dissatisfaction and disgruntledness. Amen. Did you know you can't admire God and complain at the same time? It's impossible. Amen. And folks don't worship Him because they're caught up in themselves, and therefore there's no admiration in them. They find themselves, they find the world more admirable. But I am convinced, if folks will only consider God and how He's revealed in His Word to us, they would find Him admirable, adorable. You see, worship isn't just in admiring God. There's also the fact we enjoy what we admire. You know, I mentioned athletes. If you admire that, you enjoy sports. If you admire automobiles, you enjoy automobiles. And on we can go. We enjoy what we admire. Amen. Amen. And showing that we enjoy it, we praise that thing. And I'm going to tell you where I'm headed with this. We'll put it together in a moment. Because we admire, we enjoy something. And because we enjoy it, we begin to express our joy. And in expressing our joy, we even receive more joy. And therein is worship. You admire God. And as you begin to admire Him, you begin to enjoy Him. And as you begin to enjoy Him, you begin to verbalize and express it. And as you verbalize and express your admiration for God, you have even more joy. That's the worship that God wants to bring into our hearts. Amen. We enjoy it more as we express what we admire. And what I'm talking about, that's the reason I read this scripture. The enjoyment is our delight. We worship. We delight. We speak our delight and we delight more. Let me give you an illustration for a sunset or from a sunset. And I know many of us, and you know, again, it's like the Grand Canyon. You cannot capture the beauty of a sunset with the photo. Amen. But I want you to think, how many likes looking at a sunrise or sunset? Isn't it admirable? Amen. The variety of the hues of color. Amen. And as you begin to admire that sunset, you feel a delight, don't you? I mean, it's always an uplifting thing to see the beauty of a sunset. Admiring it, you begin to feel delight. But what do you almost always do if anybody is close enough to hear? You say, would you look there? Come look out the window. Do you see? Isn't that beautiful? Look at those colors. Amen. And you were already enjoying it because you admired it. But when you begin to talk about it, you begin to enjoy it even more. Can I tell you, you have found Him admirable. Haven't you found God admirable? Amen. I want to tell you, you delight in Him. But I want to tell you, something happens when you begin to talk about how great and how wonderful and how admirable. Oh, that just completes the joy that you feel in admiring Him. Amen. And so I want to point out, amen, that we worship God because He is desirable. That's first of all, He is desirable. I understood this years ago when I begin to pray. And as I pray, I begin to think about how holy God was. I mean, I want you to think about it. Amen. He is light, and in Him there is no darkness at all. Haven't you been so disappointed with so many people? You thought they were great. You thought they had great character. Amen. But all of a sudden it was uncovered. There's this flaw in their life. There's a problem with their life. Amen. There's a duplicity. There's a hypocrisy. I want you to know He is light, and in Him there's no darkness. There's no

attracted by God's holiness. And I understood at that moment that God is desirable. Again, you're trying to convince people they should want God and need God. If they could ever get a glimpse of Him, they would realize how desirable that He is in a world of failing people and failing models and failing leaders. Isn't it wonderful that we serve a God who does not fail? He does not falter. He is without sin. He is holy and pure and righteous and undefiled and separate from sinners and made higher than the heaven. I mean, He's desirable. We want Him. But not only do we worship Him and admire Him because He's desirable, we worship and admire God because He is deserving. Hallelujah. Oh, He's deserving. Amen. Trying to create a scenario, but the several story building's on fire. Up in one of the upper windows, a child's face could be seen screaming for help. Some man out of the crowd runs, grabs the outside guttering, climbs up the guttering of the building, breaks out the window, pulls the child out. The crowd has gathered. People have come from all around watching it unfold. He breaks through the window, grabs the child, puts the child on his back, climbs down the gutter. I want to tell you what those folks are going to do when he makes it to the ground. I promise you, they're going to break out in applause. Oh, look what he's done. Hallelujah, look what he's done. I want to tell you, think what the Lord has done. Look what he's done. How many knows he's deserving of our... Oh, he lifted us up out of the pit. He brought us out. He delivered us. He has forgiven our transgressions, our sin. We admire him because he is deserving. Glory to God. How many believes he deserves our praise and our worship? Oh, let's just pause and worship him right now. Just admire him a little bit. He is deserving. Look what the Lord hath done. But we worship God because he's delightful. Oh, hallelujah. And that's the gist of everything I'm preaching tonight. He is delightful. I couldn't prepare this message without thinking of that old hymn. And I just want to quote the chorus for us tonight. The hymn said, "All that thrills my soul is Jesus." Did you hear that? All that thrills, that delights, all that thrills my soul is Jesus. He is more than life to me, and the fairest of 10,000 is in my blessed Lord I see. He'll thrill your heart like nothing and no one else, because he is delightful. Now here's the point. We as humans, if we truly find something delightful, we have to say something about it. We have to verbalize it. And sometimes we don't have the words, and the only thing we can do is say, "Wow." Oh, hallelujah. I've been there in a service where the presence of God was so real that the only thing you could say was, "Wow." Amen. When's the last time you've considered God and said, "Wow"? Oh, hallelujah. Isn't he delightful? Hallelujah. Admiring him, we find him delightful, but we've got to say something. If you're into sports, if you enjoy watching a ball game, I know we have nobody like that here. Amen. But I want you to imagine something. You're into sports. You take delight in it. I want to ask you a question. How much would you enjoy watching a game when your team was winning if you couldn't express it with your mouth and with your body? How much would you enjoy that? Amen. How fun would that be? Your team is winning. Amen. But they've got a gag on you and they've tied your hands down and you couldn't express it. You and I both know if you're into sports, a lot of the fun is when your team is winning for you to start shouting and moving your hands and jumping up and all of that. Hallelujah. Isn't that right? And you also know something else. Amen. It's in jumping up. It's in hollering that makes you enjoy it all the much more. Isn't that right? And I'll tell you one thing that makes it more enjoyable. If you're by yourself, you still got to say something. You still got to do something, but pretty soon you kind of feel silly. Amen. And you really don't get into it that much. But if there's somebody else enjoying it with you, if there's somebody else verbalizing it with you, if there's somebody else that jumps up with you, oh, there's even that much more joy and delight. I'm telling you, he is admirable. And we worship him because
because we delight in him. And because we delight in him, we've got to say something. We've got to do something. It's not just ritual. It's not just something we do as a Pentecostal. We're delighting in the Lord. And that's wonderful. We experience more delight when we shout glory, hallelujah, I love you, Jesus. But let's take it one step further. If you were here tonight in the church, you could worship God and you could lift your hands and say hallelujah. And we're not doing it just for our neighbor. But how many knows it's so much better when we're saying hallelujah and our neighbor saying hallelujah and we're lifting our hands and our neighbor, oh, it just increases the delight that we have in God. Hallelujah. A really good meal is more enjoyable when you talk about how good it was. Isn't that right? And it's even more enjoyable when there was someone you ate it with and talked to them about how good it was. The irony is we do sometimes make worship about ourselves. What am I going to receive? And making it about ourselves, we don't receive anything. But when we make it about him, we receive delight in our souls. Hallelujah. If we wait until we see some personal benefit or immediate reason, we will fail to delight in God. But if we just begin to think of who he is and what he has already done, we will begin to admire him and delight in him. Now I want to tell you one more thing about this worshiping God. And I told you I try to stay just on the expression of worship, but I can't. Nobody can delight in God if they're not living for God. You see, because in the end, you cannot separate the worship of the lips from the worship of the life. You can't do it. Amen. They come together. And if you truly delight in God, not only will you say something with your lips, you'll say something with your life, the way you live. And you have. Hallelujah. Oh, hallelujah. How many delights in the Lord? Hallelujah. Oh, that's why David, when they were bringing back the ark, that's why he got out in the street and danced. He wasn't doing a little religious thing. He was delighting in the Lord. Wasn't he? Hallelujah. Would you come, music? Facebook gets picked on a lot, doesn't it? Poor Facebook. But it does sometimes cheat us. You know, this isn't going to be very deep, but I do believe it's true. For some Christians, Facebook has replaced psalms and prayer and worship. Let me tell you why. Because if they're feeling really down, instead of getting alone and praying to God about it or getting a psalm and reading a psalm, they post something about feeling down and cheated themselves out of that time of prayer. Facebook can cheat us out of worship too. We see a great, beautiful, and I'm not faulting this, I'm just talking to you. See a beautiful sunset, instead of saying, oh, thank you, Creator. I worship you, Creator. Or even telling somebody in the room, we take a picture of it and post it and just cheated ourselves out of a moment of worship. Amen. I want to tell you, before there was Facebook, there was Psalms. Before there was Facebook, there was prayer. Before there was Facebook, there was worship. And I'm not faulting you. I mean, if you want to wait till service is over and say that was the greatest message I've heard, go ahead and post it. I won't fault you. But I want to tell you, sometimes we'd receive a whole lot more if God's done something for us, if we would just lift our heart and hands and just give him the worship and the praise and delight in him. Wouldn't that be wonderful? Amen. I saw a survey today. It said, this is really frightening, but young adults and teenagers in church, in their prayer and in their time of church, said they felt like, this is revealed in research and survey, they felt like repentance and praise were not necessary. It's just where we're at in the church world. Somehow I really think those two are kind of connected there. When people quit seeing the need of repentance, somehow they didn't quite get that need of praise too. Don't you feel like they're somehow connected? Amen. Because I want to tell you, I delight in the Lord when I've repented of my sins.
Oh, I take great delight, and he has not dealt with me according to my iniquity. Isn't that wonderful? Don't you take great delight that he has forgiven your sin, never to remember them anymore? Amen. What a tremendous thing. There's a story that has been circulated recently, but from another country where they arrange marriages. A young man moved over here to go to school and start a career. But in his culture, in arranging marriages, his parents went ahead back home in that country and began to make plans for that arranged marriage. And he didn't know if he liked it. He'd been in America long enough, and he was kind of depressed about that idea of marrying somebody he'd never met and never seen. And so the day approached, and he was more depressed about it and had all these second thoughts and trying to think of a way to get out of it without upsetting his family. But the day came, and he was still about to bolt. But the day came, and he went ahead, and he got all cleaned up and put a nice set of clothes on and went and bought some flowers, just fulfilling the duty. It was required of him, and he did it. He went to the airport to meet his bride. Never seen her, never met her. And I don't know if he carried a sign or because his parents accompanied her or whatever. But he was standing there, and he had those flowers, but they were drooped over like this. And he's got this gloomy look on his face. And he's standing there thinking about bolting. And all of a sudden, she stepped out of the opening of the terminal there. And when he saw her, the flowers went up, and a big old smile gone on his face. And he went right straight to her. And he, what changed? What do you think? He saw her. She was a very beautiful young lady. And when he saw her, everything changed. The gloom went away. The hesitation went away. The reservation went away. The second thoughts went away. The sense of I'm just fulfilling my duty went away. And it was all replaced with delight. Some folks see this thing of serving God as this heavy duty, something I've got to do. I've got to go to church. I've got to do this. I've got to read my Bible. They live their whole Christian experience almost gloomy, wilted, droopy. I'm going to tell you that all change if they would really see God for who he is, because he's delightful. He's admirable. Hallelujah. And I guarantee you, maybe at first that young man was speechless, but it wasn't long till he found a way to tell her how he found her. And that even increased his delight and his joy. That's what worship is. It's delighting in the Lord because you admire him. And in delighting, you've got to express it. And in expressing it, you delight even more. That is worship. Could you stand across the building? Amen. Let's take a moment. Could you just focus on the Lord tonight? Just move everything else out of your mind. Just move it out. Amen. All of this building, would you lift your heart and hands and just focus on him? I'll tell you one way you focus on him. Amen. Call out what you know about him. God, you are holy. God, you are holy. God, you are pure. God, you are love. God, you are merciful. God, you are long-suffering. God, you are of tender mercies. Oh, thy loving kindness is better than life. My lips shall praise thee. Thus will I bless thee. God, you're faithful. God, you're true. Hallelujah. Hallelujah. Hallelujah. Hallelujah. Oh, let's praise him. Hallelujah. Hallelujah. I worship you, Lord. I delight in you, Lord. Oh, hallelujah. Hallelujah. Hallelujah. Hallelujah. I haven't got to that practical part of worship yet. I've been reading through the Psalms in preparation. But they did a lot of practical things. They lifted their hands. They shouted. They clapped their hands. They danced before the Lord. They sang. And it was all to express the delight that they had of God. Oh, hallelujah. Aren't you glad in a corrupt world, in an evil world, in a dark world? It's just ugly. That's the word that just keeps coming to me. This world is ugly, ugly, ugly. But I'm telling you, sin's ugly. Satan's ugly. But I'm telling you, there's nothing ugly about God. Hallelujah. He
is admirable. He is adorable. He is delightful. And I worship him to express that. Hallelujah. Thank you, Jesus. We praise you. Hallelujah. I'm going to invite you to come and pray tonight. And if you're here with special need, whether it's for salvation or whatever, you come and pray with the church and somebody will be praying with you. Would you come and fill these altars tonight? Hallelujah. Praise the Lord. Just come and worship him tonight. Just come and describe what he's done for you, how he's moved in your life. Hallelujah. He's desirable. He's deserving. He's delightful.

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1: We make out the titles. Sometimes Billy will ask me last night, and I told him that I was going to talk this morning on relationship killers, and someone in the sound room, I won't mention any names, saw that and said that I was the expert on that. So we'll talk this morning about relationship killers. I actually got this idea from a program I heard. Some of you might have heard it. Dr. Dobson said, he wrote a book called Love for a Lifetime, and he said that in all of his counseling, and I guess the counseling of other men and their research, they came up with 12, they called it marriage killers, 12 things that kill marriages. But when I heard that, I thought, well, this isn't just 12 marriage killers. These are things that you can apply to any relationship. And I want to especially, of course they apply to marriage, but I want to especially apply them to our relationship with the Lord, because that is the most important relationship of all. And these are just general principles that I say they apply to friendship. They could apply, many of them, to parent to son, father to son, or parents to children, or any kind of relationship. Because the quality of relationships, I remember Josh McDowell made a statement one time. He said, and he was talking about marriage, he said, the quality of your relationship depends on the quality of your character. And that's true, certainly, of a marriage, in the case of a marriage, the quality of both the characters of both people that are involved, and our relationship with the Lord. Our relationship with the Lord depends on the quality of our character. For one that comes to mind, and someone talked about this last night, faithfulness. If we're going to have a good relationship with the Lord, we have to have the character quality of faithfulness. We have to have diligence, is another one that's very important. Scripture tells us that God is a rewarder of them that diligently seek Him. We have to be strong and very courageous. Perseverance in prayer. We have to really want a good relationship with the Lord if we're going to have it. But anyway, the general statement, I think it's very important, and it's true. The quality of any of our relationships is dependent on the quality of our character. You just can't take two people that don't have any character and expect them to, and put them together for a lifetime and expect them to get along with one another. It just is not going to happen. Two spoiled brats, or even one spoiled brat with a mature person, it's going to be frustrating, especially for the mature Christian. Okay, the first one, well, we'll read here in the Gospel of Luke, because these are found in the Scripture, and that's what I'm here to teach, is the Scripture. Luke chapter 21 and verse 34. And take heed to yourselves, lest at any time your hearts be overcharged with surfeiting and drunkenness and cares of this life, and so that day come upon you unawares. For as a snare shall it come on all them that dwell on the face of the whole earth. Watch ye therefore and pray always, that ye may be accounted worthy to escape all these things that shall come to pass and to stand before the Son of Man. And of course, Christ has just been talking about the signs of the end. And in verse 29, we're familiar with that. He said, "Behold the fig tree and all the trees, when they now shoot forth, ye see and know of yourselves that summer is now nigh at hand. So likewise ye, when ye see these things come to pass, know ye that the kingdom of God is nigh at hand. Verily I say unto you, this generation shall not pass away till all be fulfilled. Heaven and earth shall pass away, but my words shall not pass away." And then he tells them, "Take heed to yourselves." And this is not a self-centered idea. There is, of course, an area of taking heed to yourself being too self-preoccupied, an unhealthy thing. But in a healthy sense,

0: Because sometimes we're so frustrated in our lives because we're really trying to control what someone else does. And they're a free moral agent. It's between them and God. And in other words, prayer, as someone has said, oftentimes the purpose of prayer is to change, for me, is to change my own attitude and sometimes my own desires. And sometimes it's a release to say, Lord, I'm giving this situation, oftentimes, casting my cares upon Him. I'm giving this situation to You. I'm giving this person that I've been worried about, or that is bothering me, or that is not treating me right. I'm going to give that to You and let You take care of it. Well, he said, here's some warnings of as far as relationship killers. Dr. Dobson said the number one marriage killer, or the one he listed first, he said, was overcommitment. And then, of course, you have to explain that. He's not saying overcommitment to the marriage, but he's saying commitment, overcommitment to too many things. And that's what Christ is warning about here. Take heed to yourself. That word surfeiting, some of us may not have a good idea. It means a headache. Too many headaches. Or a headache, one that is especially caused from drunkenness or gluttony or any kind of excess. By analogy, this word means a glut, an excess, or to overdo anything. And Christ is warning us, we have to, most of us have to work and make a living, but don't overdo it. Been about a year ago, I decided to take myself off the overtime list. I've worked 6 days for about 2 years, I think. Sometimes it was 6 days, or they could just schedule us a 16-hour, a double on one of those days. But anyway, we were on a 48-hour, and I decided, I don't need this. I don't need the money. I've got too many things to do. And so I decided I'm going to take myself off. And I really thought at the time, I thought I'll do it for the summer months and the fall. Fall is my favorite time of year, and I'll enjoy the good weather and all that with that extra day off. And then I'll go back on it. But you know, the longer I did it, the more I liked it, and the better I felt about it. And so, you've got to, there are some things you have to do. A man's supposed to support his family, but you can take anything to excess.
1: That's right.
0: You can take fine food to an excess. You can take fine things and materialism, and most people are doing it. I hear so many people saying, I hear men I work with, and these are men who work that overtime, and that many of them work even more than 56 hours and 64 hours a week, and they're making some of them $50,000-$60,000 a year. And you know, they'll tell you, but my wife has to work. She has to work. No, she doesn't. You need to learn. A man like that needs to learn how to be a steward over his money.
1: Right.
0: And his wife, I hear that so much till it's sickening. People saying, well, we both have to work. No, you don't. You just need to quit surfeiting. And you won't both have to work. And I know what I'm talking about. That it does not take that kind of money to live. Now, if you're trying to keep up with the Joneses or keep up with society, it may take that. But we better take heed to ourselves, lest we be overcharged with surfeiting and drunkenness and cares of this life. This is a relation. It's a marriage killer, but it's a relationship killer. It will kill your relationship with the Lord. And as well as your relationship, if you're not careful, then naturally your relationship with your Christian brothers and sisters will die, and your marriage will die. It'll kill everything. Over commitment, number one. Number two, money problems, they said, is a marriage killer. And of course, immediately what comes to mind, you can have money problems with God.

0: Israel did. God said, you have robbed me. They said, well, when did we ever rob you? How in the world could we ever rob God? And he said, you've robbed me in tithes and offerings. So money problems can absolutely destroy your relationship with the Lord, because he considers you to be a thief. And another thing is, I've talked about this before, but you'll find in Scripture when men gave a great offering, and they didn't give it for the reason of trying to buy a blessing or a ministry. They gave it because they, out of a cheerful, willing heart, they wanted to give it. But God, in turn, will not be outgiven. He won't be outdone. And so then he would give them something. Solomon. Everyone knows that God came to Solomon and said, ask what I shall give thee. But many of us aren't aware that was only after Solomon had made a great offering, one of the greatest offerings in the history ever in the history of the world, as far as monetary value. He gave a great offering. And then that night, after he did that, God appeared to him.
1: Right.
0: Said, now you ask what I shall give you.
1: Amen.
0: And Solomon just gave a bunch of sheep and things like that. But God was, when he asked wisely. He said, I want a wise and understanding heart. God gave him eternal riches and eternal truths. And many of those Solomon wrote down and recorded for us to enjoy. We're still enjoying the benefits of that blessing of Solomon because of Proverbs and Ecclesiastes and Song of Solomon. Those are gifts, spiritual gifts God gave Solomon. They're still a blessing and have been a blessing to all mankind who've heard of them all down through these years. But it all started when Solomon freely gave. And even there in the New Testament, Barnabas gave an offer. He took, having land, it said, he took it and sold it, brought the money and laid it at the apostles' feet. And then after that, you know what? Barnabas was given a great ministry and got to work with some of the greatest men that have ever lived, Paul and Barnabas. But it started, I think that may be the first mention of him, is he sold land. And, you know, that's probably was a sizable sum of money. Usually when you sell land, you know, you're talking about a sizable sum of money. And he brought it and gave it all. And God gave to him. Well, that's the way that it works. Money problem. Well, that's one aspect of it. But I think there's another spiritual application of this in our relationship. And that is, and of course he mentioned with this, Dr. Dobson said to married couples, he said, stay out of debt. As far as solve a whole lot of money problems before they ever get started, if you'll commit yourself to that principle. And every time I say that, or most every time I say that to people in private, it's, I immediately get a reaction of, you can't live like that. Or they say, well, you're single. Yeah, that's easy for you to say. You don't know anything about debt. You don't know what you're talking about. But the truth is, I do know about debt. And I was at one time more heavily in debt than the average person. I was probably $70,000-$80,000 in debt. And so I do know about debt, and I do know about living that kind of life. And I found if, even there at work, if I introduced the subject that way and said, you know, I have failed in this area of finance in my past, and I have learned a lesson from experience that it's better not to do it that way, that people are much more receptive to that. And let me tell you, debt-free living is a much better way to live than living heaven. And I even had to sell. Of course, I was in debt for land and a debt for a house. And I ended up, eventually, it took time. And I think part of the reason, even when I committed myself, I'm going to get out of debt and stay out of debt, it took maybe 3-4 years. But I had land, and I said, I'm going to sell that and take that money and pay off all the debt that I can. And so it took a few years after I made that commitment to get out of debt. But I've now been debt-free for probably 4 or 5 years. And I have no regrets about it. And let me tell you something. You don't have to go in debt for anything. Everybody immediately protests, said, but I have to have a house. I have to have do this. I have to do that. You don't have to go in debt for anything. You have to have a little bit of patience. You may have to pray a little bit for God to supply your need. It's no accident. Again, Solomon's wisdom. He said the borrower is servant to the lender. Moses wrote under the inspiration of God. He said, if you follow my law, he said, you will not have to borrow. You will lend to many nations. I'll make you the head and not the tail. And you shall lend to many nations, you shall not borrow. Now, that's true on a national level. The United States of America, we used to be the biggest lender nation in the world. We lent to many nations. You know what? Today we're the biggest debtor nation in the world because we've forsaken the principles and the standards of Scripture. And so you don't have to borrow. And matter of fact, some of the hardest working, poorest people in this, so some of us would say they're poor people. They're not poor on world standards. That is Amish people, Dunkards. Do you know that many of them are committed to the principle they do not borrow? And when one of their children marries, they all get together and buy them a farm with a house on it and furnish it with furniture. And that couple starts out debt-free. They actually do that. They're committed to that principle. It can be done. If they're doing it, how much more can we who make a whole lot more money than what those people do? The Scripture even says, house and riches are the inheritance of fathers, and a prudent life is from the Lord. Now, what's he saying there? He's saying a house and riches is actually a father's supposed to supply those. And you know, in those days they did. The father, oftentimes they'd just start out building an extra room onto the house. When, you know, Jesus said, I go to prepare a place for you. Well, those Jews under, that was the Jewish tradition. When a young man was going to betroth a wife, he would say, I'm going to go prepare a place for us. And he would go and build a room. Usually that's what they started out with. That's one reason there's so much debt, is young couples think they got to start out with a three-bedroom ranch and a couple acres of land. But they used to start out living in a garage or in one room. Well, that's the scriptural way. But anyway, he said, house and riches are the inheritance of fathers. And what I'm telling you is, if fathers would commit to these principles, and they'd say, I'm going to live by these principles, they would have the money to supply house and riches to their children. Now, he also said, a prudent wife is from the Lord. What he's telling you is, a father, no matter how good he is, he can't give you a prudent wife. That comes from the Lord. But a father, if he's prudent and he's wise, he'll have the financial means. God will bless him, and he'll be able to supply a house and riches. Well, anyway, as I said, debt is compared to sin. Jesus said, forgive us our debts, we forgive our debtors. It's compared to sin, and vice versa. Sin is compared to debt. Even the man who owed the king a great amount of money, he was using that parable to talk about how that we owe God a great debt because of our sin. Well, it's a relationship killer if you do not take stock of yourself and confess your sins if you need to do so. If we confess our sins, He is faithful and just to forgive us of our sins. So the spiritual application of this money problems is we need to take heed to ourselves and take stock of ourselves and realize if we're slipping in any area, even if we're being tempted too much in an area. A lot of times we can do things to avoid temptation. And so we need to do those things. But if there is sin, or if there is guilt, or as Jesus said, if your brother, if you come to the altar and remember your brother has aught against you, go and first be reconciled to your brother. Any relationship, you need to keep a clean sheet, a clear conscience between you and God, Paul said, but I've always, he said, I've strived to maintain a conscience void of offense between God and man. So that's important in any relationship, especially husband and wife, as close as they are. Maintain a clear conscience. Stay out of debt. He said, the Apostle Paul said, owe no man anything but to love one another. That's the only debt that you ought to owe. And when I've quoted that scripture to people, and they immediately say, but he wasn't talking about money. I said, well, let's go back and look at it. He said, render to all their dues. Tribute to whom tribute. That's talking about money. Right. Custom to whom custom. That can be money too. Fear to whom fear. Honor to whom honor. And then he said, owe no man anything but to love one another. So he's saying, owe no man anything. And that includes money or any other thing. But render to all their dues. Money problems. That's the number two relationship killer. Number three is selfishness. And I remember Dr. Dobson said there are givers and there are takers. And he said if two takers were to get married, get together, you've got all kinds of problems. And even if a giver and a taker get together, the giver is going to get worn out after a while. But if two givers can get together, then you have a good quality relationship. And certainly, God is a giver, for God so loved that He gave. And as long as we're a giver, we won't kill our relationship with God. But if we get selfish on God, and let me tell a little bit of my own experience. You know, there was a time when I said, well, I'll pay tithes, but I'm not going to pay on the gross. Because, of course, in our country, the more money you make, the bigger difference there is between, and some of you men know that, between your gross and your net. You work a couple overtime turns, and man, they can, your net can be about what, 60%, 55, 60% of what you gross because of such heavy taxation. But anyway, God dealt with me about that. And I finally decided, look, this is just selfishness. And, I'm gonna give on the gross, and I ended up saying I'm gonna give more than just 10%.
1: That's it.
0: You know, that 10% is just the letter of the law. But if we'll give in the spirit of the law, well, one benefit is you'll end up getting some money back at the end of the year because you can claim all that on your tax forms. And that's because of our godly heritage. Our forefathers, when they legislated that, they said, let's look here. I believe it was Ezra and Nehemiah. They said the Levites are going to be exempt from the tribute. And so they said, we're going to make churches tax exempt on that scriptural principle. And so we have that benefit as well. But selfishness is a relationship killer. This is one of the biggest ones in our day. The scripture says, in the last days men shall be lovers of their own selves. Covetous, boasters, proud, and all these others. I believe every one of those, the rest of those is a commentary on that first one. Lovers of their own self. If you're a lover of your own self, you'll be covetous, you'll be a boaster, you'll be proud, disobedient to parents, and all of those other things comes from just selfishness. Now, there is, even in this area, there is a healthy self-love. And obviously that's not what he's talking about. Or there is a God-given, natural self-love. Because the scripture says, love thy neighbor as thyself. But you don't have to try to love yourself. You got plenty of that naturally. Matter of fact, you may oftentimes have to, the effort may be in not loving yourself too much. And that's where the trouble comes in. It's given that you love yourself, every man loves his own flesh. No man ever yet hated his own flesh, James tells us, but nourisheth it and cherisheth it, even as the Lord the church. But it's certainly an age. And you know, a lot of times we're fighting symptoms. Abortion is just a manifestation of lovers of their own selves.
1: Exactly right.
0: And covetous, even. They're so covetous, they don't want to spend the money to raise a child.
1: That's
0: right. So they say, I'll just abort it. Sometimes that's the case. But all the reasons, every reason I've ever heard for having abortion can be summed up in one word: selfishness. Pure selfishness. There, as I said, there are givers and there are takers. And also, I think in this area of selfishness, we should mention self-will that goes right along with selfishness. Scripture tells us the bishops are not to be self-willed. God doesn't want that kind of example put in front of His people. Jesus said, not everyone that saith unto me, Lord, Lord, shall enter the kingdom, but he that doeth the will of my Father which is in heaven. Another big problem in Christendom, I think one of the biggest ones, is that many people in our churches have never had their will broken before God to where they really could say honestly, not my will, thine be done. They're still under that tyranny of self-will.
1: That's right.
0: And they've never been with Christ to Gethsemane. Even Christ had to do that. And it was so difficult for him that his sweat became as great drops of blood falling to the ground. But he finally said, not my will, thine be done. Number four, marriage killer, relationship killer, in-laws, interference.
1: Yes.
0: And I've dealt with that in just the area of potential in-law interference. That is, I've before been in a dating relationship and we'd have some discussions, some problems, and we'd get everything worked out. Everything was fine. And then, even I've done it. One of us would go tell a member of our family. And then all at once it wasn't worked out anymore. They had to give their, you agreed to do what? You should never have done that, you know. And so you had all this outside interference of everybody giving their opinion about what was taking place. And let me tell you, the mother-in-law jokes are no joke. Because mother love is that kind of possessive kind of love. If you're not careful, this is a caution to godly women. Take it to heart. It is the thing of, I can never let my son or my daughter go.
1: That's right.
0: And I have to always be there interfering in their marriage relationship. In other words, what a married couple works out between them is not the other people's business to come in and interfere. Mother-in-law interference. Okay, now, Brother Crawford talked about this. You remember the story he told about how God dealt with him about buying the land and building the house, and then some people in the church got wind of it, and they talked to his wife and said, I don't think he should do that. He'll build that house. He won't be able to sell it. And so she got all stirred up and she kept on and on. So finally he decided, well, I'm not going to do it. God had told him to do it. People interfered with him. And he changed his mind. And he said after that, God would not speak to him regarding any kind of a business deal. He said, God would deal with me if I was to go preach somewhere or other matters, but he said, as far as a business deal, he would not speak to me. And from went on for a long time. And finally, he was seeking God about cutting the oat field, I believe it was, and couldn't get an answer, And finally, God said, well, if I told you what to do, you'd let somebody talk you out of it.
1: Yeah.
0: Said he just broke down and cried and cried and repented.
1: Right.
0: And said, God, if you'll tell me what to do, I won't let anybody talk me out of it. And so that's very important. You might say a bit of stubbornness, although stubbornness is not a good word, it's actually being strong in the Lord. When God tells you to do something or not to do something, don't let any man, don't even let a prophet talk you out of it. Because the story that came to my mind is over in 1 Kings chapter 13.
1: Yes, sir.
0: And verse 7. You know, God told this prophet, said, you go deliver this king this message.
1: Absolutely.
0: And you come back and you don't salute anybody. You don't talk to anybody. You don't eat it with anybody.
1: Mm-hmm.
0: You go and you return and you do this business for me and that's it. But you remember there was a prophet, an old prophet that came out and talked to that prophet. And talked to him. As a matter of fact, you know, the interesting part of that story was in verse 7 of chapter 1 Kings chapter 13, the king said unto the man of God, come home with me and refresh thyself, and I will give thee a reward. And the man of God said unto the king, if thou wilt give me half thy house, I will not go in with thee, neither will I eat bread nor drink water in this place. For so it was charged me by the word of the Lord, saying, eat no bread, nor drink water, nor turn again by the way which thou camest. So he went another way, and returned not by the way that he came to Bethel. So this man would not even disobey that word for the king. The king tried to get him, invited him, and show him all this hospitality. And of course, he had healed the king. And if you read there the first part of that chapter, the king had stretched out his hand toward him, and the man had dried up. The king's hand had been against him and had dried up. And then the king said, "We'll pray." The king humbled himself and said, "We'll pray for him." So he prayed for him, and God had healed and restored his hand. So the king was wanting to show the gratitude, and he said, "You know, come home, refresh yourself, and eat." And he said, "Nope, God's told me not to do that." And he wouldn't even do it for the king. But then this old prophet met him and said, well, God has got a message. He spoke to me too. And, you know, and our attitude has to be, I've faced that situation where people have told me, well, God has spoke to me this about me.
1: Yeah.
0: And you know what I said? Well, he'll have to speak to me though.
1: That's right.
0: You know, if he deals with me that way, then I'll go, you know. You pray that he'll speak to me, and then we'll see. But I can't go on what someone else says, thus saith the Lord for you. Now, oftentimes I've had confirmation of something I felt God was dealing with me about. And then a man of God would confirm it. And I believe that God works in that way, absolutely. But this was a case where God said, don't do it. And then this prophet of God says, well, God told me you should do it. And he did it, and a lion met him and slew him and killed him. And even though that old prophet said, after that he said, well, his word that he spoke to the king, it's true. He was a true prophet. But he let someone interfere. That outside interference. When we get a word from the Lord, we better be strong and hold on to it. Then number 5, marriage killer. Expectations are unrealistic. I remember many years ago, several people had quit coming to the church that I attended then. And so we were taking stock of the books, and we were going to deal with members. Either, you know, are you going to come back to church, or what's your spiritual condition? And we were going to clean up the books. And so we went to visit her with, actually, we were wanting to restore her, and that's scriptural. And the story she told us was, she said, when I got saved, I thought, she said she had a bad marriage and a lot of problems. She said, I thought God was going to fix this and this and this and all these things. And then she said, when that all didn't happen, and maybe if she'd had patience, it would have happened. But you don't get saved under demands before God, you know. You just don't come to God and say, "Now, God, here I've got a list of demands. If you'll sign at the bottom, I'll serve you." No. He is just as I am without one plea, but that thy blood was shed for me. And first of all, people a lot of times have these unrealistic expectations because they lack understanding. When you're dealing with a human will, or even when God is dealing with a human will, I'm not going to say he never violates it, but oftentimes he will not violate it. Even the scripture tells us, Apostle Paul said, "How knowest thou?" You know, there's people who have attitude, well, they take that one verse that says, "Thou shalt be saved and thy house," and they say, "Well, I can marry an unbeliever and then they're part of my house and then I can claim that scripture." But the Apostle Paul said otherwise. He said, "How knowest thou, O vain man, whether thou can save thy wife, or O vain woman, whether you can save your husband?" He said, you don't know that because you're dealing with a human will, and God has made us free moral agents. And so some things you might say God can't do. I know he can do in as far as his power, but his holiness, he's put a limitation on himself. And he's not going, he can put the pressure on people to get saved, and he does. That's what conviction is. He'll put the pressure on them, but they still have a choice to be made themselves. And I remember one young friend of mine years ago was telling me about a girl who was interested in him, and he wasn't interested. And he came to me. Someone had told him, said, "She has claimed you." He came and told me, said, "She's claimed me." And we both laughed about that. I said to him, "Well, you're a goner then." And he laughed even harder. Because that doctrine doesn't understand, first of all, the sovereignty of God, or even the sovereignty that man has, or the will that man has. A man has a choice to make, and God will have those to serve him who freely choose to do so. And it doesn't matter how much claiming that we do along those lines. So expectations are unrealistic. Well, what's realistic expectations? The psalmist David said, "My soul, wait thou only upon God, for my expectation is from him." In other words, Lord, I'm looking to you. Sometimes people have asked me, "Well, what were you expecting?" And I've said, "Well, I didn't have any expectation." As regarding human choice, what somebody was going to choose to do, what were you expecting them to do? And so sometimes it's our business to say, "I don't have any expectation, but I am praying about this, and I am leaving it in the hands of God." And some people, even when someone was dying, they prayed and they fasted and they saw the person suffer for weeks and months and on. And finally they said, "Lord, my expectation is from you. I'm giving this person to you. If you want to take them on to heaven, that's your business. And if you want to heal them," and you know, sometimes that was the very point that God wanted them to get to. And at that point, then God healed them, or sometimes he then took them on. But they've reached the point where they couldn't stand the stress and the suffering and the toil of the situation. And then another thing, what are realistic expectations? David said, "Hope thou in God. Why art thou cast down, O my soul? Why art thou disquieted within me?" And he gave the solution to all this depression and mental turmoil, and all these, most of which are why we have so many psychologists, so many counselors in the land today. They've never learned, "Hope thou in God. I shall yet praise him who is the health of my countenance and my God." So that's a marriage killer. If expectations of marriage are unrealistic, you think this other person is going to make me, I'm miserable, but this other person is going to make me happy for the rest of my life. And so that's unrealistic. And it's unrealistic for us to come to God and to think everything in life is going to go smoothly thereafter. Not in this world. That's in the world to come, when everything is going to go smoothly. We're still going to have, through much tribulation, enter the kingdom of God. And then he talked about number 6, space invaders, he called them, or they violate the breathing room of the other person. They're overly jealous, overly possessive, control freaks. They have a phrase now. There's some people who are control freaks. They just want to control every little area. And of course, I've just applied that to our relationship with God. There are people who want to control God, tell Him how to run His business, and they don't understand the sovereignty of God. A simple solution is let God be God, and let Christ be Lord of all. And when you pray, say, "Thy kingdom come, Thy will be done, hallowed be Thy name," first of all. And then when you talk about yourself, just say, "Give me my daily bread. Just give me the necessities of life." As Solomon said, "Don't make me rich or don't make me poor. Feed me with food convenient for me." And most of us, we're better off in that working middle class. And because there are dangers in either of those extremes, lest I be rich and forget the Lord, say, "Who needs the Lord?" deny the Lord, or lest I be poor and get bitter the poverty and curse the Lord. He said, just make me a good, average, working, middle class person. That's what I am. That's what Christ was. That's what the disciples He called were, working, laboring people for the most part. Scripture says, not many rich or mighty or noble are called, just a few of them. Then number 7, alcohol and substance abuse will kill a marriage and kill your relationship with God.
1: Right.
0: Scripture says, be not drunk with wine wherein is excess, but be filled with the Spirit. And I thought about this. Why do people drink? They want to feel good. Same reason they take drugs. Either they just want to feel better, or sometimes they have a great sorrow, such as I've seen men who were going through a divorce. They just begin to drink so heavily to try to drown their sorrows in a bottle. But there is a better solution than that. You can get rid of those sorrow and depression, and if you really get full of the Spirit, be not drunk with wine wherein is excess, but be filled with the Spirit. There is a biblical solution, and it's a better solution. You want to feel good? Be filled with the Spirit. The fruit of the Spirit is joy. And you want to get over your sorrow and regrets of the past? Be filled with the Spirit. And even speaking to yourself in psalms and hymns and spiritual songs. And then there's pornography, gambling, other addictions that are relationship killers. Jesus said, the lust of other things enters in and chokes the word, and they become unfruitful. Let me just mention these. Infidelity is a relationship killer. Business failure or business success, either one of them, if you don't keep them in perspective, can kill a relationship and kill your relationship with God. And then the last one was marrying too young, and I believe that's just missing God's timing. Impatience is a relationship killer. We, through faith and patience, inherit the promises. But thank God we can avoid all of these things. Love the Lord with all our heart, soul, mind, and strength. And love our neighbor as ourself. And we don't have to be victim of any of these relationship killers. They're out there, and they've killed many a strong and mighty man.
1: Amen. Thank you, Brother Richard. Amen. Thank you in advance for an offering for Brother Corn. God bless you. Shake a hand or two. Give a good offering to home missions. Amen. Down Phelps, Kentucky. Amen. And move right on up, right front and center. Worship the Lord with us a little while before we turn the service to Brother Don Rich.
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3: Read with us our opening passage this morning, Hebrews chapter number 11. We'll begin reading at verse number 23 down through verse 29. Very familiar passage. Boy, I tell you what, the ones of you that have got to hear those children the last few weeks quote this whole, all 40 verses of Hebrews, you cannot, I hold back while they're doing it, but inside my heart is leaping with joy as they go through and just name after name after name, hero after hero, that through faith and by faith and with faith, all of these wonderful things were accomplished. And it just, I just want to encourage those children. That's a blessing to me when they recite that 11th chapter. Praise God. Do you have it? Verse 23. Let's read it together. By faith, Moses, when he was born, was hid 3 months of his parents because they saw he was a proper child. And they were not afraid of the king's commandment. Verse 24. By faith, Moses, when he was come to years, refused to be called the son of Pharaoh's daughter, choosing rather to suffer affliction with the people of God than to enjoy the pleasures of sin for a season, esteeming the reproach of Christ greater riches than the treasures in Egypt. For he had respect unto the recompense of the reward. Verse 27. By faith he forsook Egypt, not fearing the wrath of the king, for he endured as seeing him who is invisible. Through faith he kept the Passover and the sprinkling of blood, lest he that destroyed the firstborn should touch them. Verse 29. By faith they passed through the Red Sea as by dry land, which the Egyptians, assaying to do, were drowned. Praise God. May the Lord bless His Word. You may be seated. Praise God. Hallelujah. Verse number 23. By faith, Moses, when he was born, was hid 3 months of his parents because they saw he was a proper child and they were not afraid of the king's commandment. It took faith for them to operate and to go against the law of the land, because those that were with those women when they delivered those children, when they identified the gender of that child, if it happened to be of the male gender, they were to destroy that child. That was the king's commandment. There was no senate. There was no way to appeal. That was what the king said. And his word was final. His word was thorough. Whatever he said, that's exactly what was going to take place. Praise God. Moses' mother makes an estimation, and she makes a choice. And I want to use for a title today, Eternal Estimations. Eternal estimations. Verse 26, esteeming the reproach of Christ greater riches than the treasures of Egypt, for he had respect unto the recompense of the reward. I'm talking about Moses. We can understand between verse number 23 and verse number 24. Verse number 24 starts out by faith. Moses, now, remember verse 23, we're talking about Moses' parents, Amram, Jochebed. They were descendants of Levi, and they realized that the king's commandment was if this little child that's born is a male child, it will have to be destroyed. And so if they were going to save that child alive, they were going to have to operate in faith. Amen. So they made a choice. They did an estimation, and they made a choice to save the life and hide that little child and not destroy it. Praise God. Now, I really don't have time to go into all the details. You know a lot of them. I'm sure most of you do. But they hid that child. Moses' mother, Jochebed, created or built or made an ark, a little, I don't know. I have some mental pictures, but that may not be exactly right. But she took those bulrushes or those weeds, no doubt, and weaving every stitch of those things together. Brother Luke, probably sort of like that little hat you come home with from Hawaii, where that fellow took those weeds and weaved that, then could make all kinds of things out of that. Amen. But not only the weaving was sufficient for her, but realizing still yet that would allow water to transfer from the inside to the out. So she finds some pitch and she pitches it within and without. How many is going to help me preach this morning? You know what she's doing? She's not just saying, "Well, I'm just going to stand in faith. I'm just going to operate in faith. I'm just going to operate in the supernatural." No. For her to operate in faith, she had to do some things with her hands. Can somebody say amen? It's not just going around speaking things and saying things and wishing things and hoping things. If you are going to take a stand on what you believe is right, your stand will require some effort on your part. Amen. Hallelujah. So she creates for him a little boat or a little ark, and she puts that little bundle of love down inside of that. Amen. No doubt. I just feel like in my mind, when she made that little ark of bulrushes, and she pitched it within and without, she probably found a tub of water somewhere and put that thing down in it. Amen. You're just trying to see, is it soaking through? Do we have any leaks in the little boat? Amen. She is doing something. Let me tell you something, folks. Sometimes, come on now here, sometimes we have to put some legs with our prayers. Sometimes we have to put some efforts. God save our county. God save our nation. God send revival to our church. God save the folks in our community and stop this killing and stabbing and doping and drinking. Amen. You got to pray about it. But bless God, after you pray about it, you may have to go to the jailhouse and preach some sermons. Hallelujah. You may have to get off the seat of do nothing and drive a van and pick some folks up. Amen. It's more than just praying. Moses' mother had to pray and she had to have faith, but she also had to make an ark and pitch it within and without so it would keep that baby alive. Hallelujah. Oh, wish somebody say amen in the house this morning. I want to have revival. I want to see God do something. I want to see God bring in the lost. Amen. But how is He going to do that if we don't ever do anything but pray? Well, we got to pray. Amen. Pray what? Pray the Lord of the harvest to send laborers in the vineyard. Pray that God will move on somebody else to do it. We're doing our part by praying, but we're hoping somebody else is going to do it. Jochebed realized, if I'm going to stand in faith, nobody else is going to love this baby like I can. And nobody else will make sure that he's protected. I'm going against the king. I'm going against the government. I'm going against the law. Amen. But I'm standing in faith and I'm going to do something about it. Oh, I wish I could get moved on from this here this morning, but I'm kind of stuck right here. We want our children to get saved. We want our loved ones to get saved. We want God to bring them in. But then we talk about everything that's going on at the house of God, and we run folks down. Amen. And we don't do anything to build up the kingdom. My friend, your little boat is going to let you down when you get the one inside that you love, unless you have pitched it within and without. Hallelujah. Oh, thank you, Jesus. Amen.
4: She made a decision. She made an estimation that her baby was worth taking a chance on. And she done everything in her power. Oh yes, Brother Luke, I know she prayed. No doubt she spent hours even before that baby was born. God, I don't know what this baby's going to be. But if this baby's a boy, I'm going to have to make a decision. Amen. She didn't wait till right then, till that midwife told her it was a little boy. All of those months she was expecting that child. She is praying and interceding and bombarding heaven and asking God to give her a miracle. Amen. How does faith come? Faith cometh by hearing, and hearing by the word of God. You must apply everything you know to your faith. Otherwise, you can speak everything you want to speak. You can say all the right things. But unless you put some action with your faith and your prayers, your little baby's going to float on down the river. Probably be eaten by the alligators. Amen. God help me to preach here today. Amen. Oh, hallelujah. They were not afraid of the king's commandment. Verse number 24, by faith. Here's what I want to preach to now. Amen. Eternal estimations by faith. Amen. Moses, when he was come to years, he refused to be called the son of Pharaoh's daughter. Church, I wish right now, would you just lift your hands, ask God to help me and anoint me to preach right now. I've got a message I need to get to somebody here this morning. I know it's a holiday weekend and I know we're distracted. Amen. I know we want to hurry up and get out of here and we've got things to do. But I want to know something. Amen. I want you to, amen, to get this feeling in your mind. This is a holiday weekend. There's a lot of people reveling in sin. But God has given us an opportunity, amen, to reach for a lost soul right here in this service today. Amen. And I believe if we'll put some pitch with our faith, amen, and some bulrushes with our faith, it might be that God would let us save one of our own right here in this service today. Can you say amen? Hallelujah. Amen. She's now verse 23. You got to understand in the book of Hebrews between verse 23 and verse 24, there's about three decades of time that pass. He's hid. Verse 24 or 23. I read that to you. Verse 24. Now he's come to years. Amen. How many knows that Moses was 40 years old when he decided to go down to the camp of the Hebrews and check them out? Amen. We're going to go down there and see what's going on. We're going to go down there and look and see what's happening down there. Amen. In the Hebrew camp. Amen. Let me tell you some more things right now. This is my opinion. I think Moses right now, God is dealing with him. Amen. His mother's prayers are coming to pass when he's about 10 or 12 years old. Amen. Maybe I just need to fill in a couple more blanks here. Amen. Some of you do know the story. I don't want to assume that everybody does. Amen. But by faith, Moses' mother put him in those, in that ark of bulrushes and hid him among the flags. Amen. In the backwater of the Nile. Amen. And here comes Pharaoh's daughter down, and she realizes there's a little ark, and here's a little baby crying. She sent somebody out to draw him out of the water. Amen. That's how Moses got his name. Because he was drew out. Amen. I'm telling you all, beyond those prayers, Moses' mother put his big sister, amen, on a watch to see what happened. And I believe that as soon, amen, as Miriam seen the Pharaoh's daughter pull that baby out of there, she goes running up to her trying to get her attention. Amen. And saying, would you like for me to get one of the Hebrew women to nurse this child? Amen. You know what God's doing? He's working something through faith. It would have never happened if she hadn't had faith. It would have never happened if she hadn't took a stand. Amen. Let me tell you something, church. I'm believing God for my children. I'm believing God for your children. We did not sacrifice and bring them to church and put them through Christian school. Amen. For them to make good worldlings. No, no, no, my brother. We are reaching for them. And we are pulling for them, and we are holding on. Amen. I've got some pitch. I've got some prayers. Amen. I've got some work that's put into mine that I'm expecting to receive a reward and a harvest from those things. Can you say amen?
5: I'm asking you, church, come on here. Amen. Pull in here with me a little bit.
4: Come on now. Amen. Let's pray. Let's pull. Let's reach. Let's believe God to do something today. Hallelujah. Amen. Oh, hallelujah. Hallelujah. Hallelujah. I didn't throw my children to the public school. I didn't throw my children to chance. I didn't throw my children to be educated by the television. I didn't throw them to be educated by video games. Amen. I sent them to church. I didn't send them. I went with them. I brought them. Amen. I did send them to Christian school. I tried to do everything I can to make sure they have a solid foundation. But I got to tell you something, brothers and sisters. There will be a time like Moses. They will have an identity crisis. And they will have to make a decision about which direction they are going. Moses is drew out. Moses gets the privilege of going back home with his mother every day till he's 10 or 12 years old, until Pharaoh's entourage with chariots and gold and silver, no doubt, comes down to the Hebrew camp to pick up his grandson. Y'all understand what I'm preaching? His own mother has raised him. This is what I believe. Brother Daniel, I believe every day of Moses' life, she's reminding him, son, one of these days, I don't know for sure when, but there's going to be some people from the palace, and they're going to come down here and get you because you've been adopted by Pharaoh. Amen. By Pharaoh's daughter. But the longest day you live, boy, don't you ever forget, I am your mama, amen, and you are a Hebrew. They may tell you something different. They may try to educate you differently. But don't you ever forget it, boy. You are a Hebrew. I wish somebody would shout hallelujah. Amen. How was he able to do that? Amen. 10 or 12 years old, they come and get him. Amen. Now he's no longer educated. Amen. Hear me preach now. When our children are small, we make the decision on how we're going to educate them. We make the decision on where they're going to church. We make the decision on where they're going to, amen, going to school. But when they are come to years, amen, how many of you are claiming with me to train up a child in the way he should go? And when he is old, he will not depart. How many knows that sometimes the time span is different for some than it is for others? Until they come to a spiritual maturity to realize who they are and what they should be doing. Some from the card class and the youth group are able to make good, solid decisions and say, I am a Hebrew, and go straight from there. But some make the mistake of spending time and wasting their substance with riotous living before they come to years. For Moses, it's about 30 years from the time that the chariots drive off and take him to the king's palace. Now, he is Pharaoh's grandson. So now Pharaoh will be deciding what he learns, what he eats, what he wears, how he's educated. He has been educated in the camp of the Hebrews till he's 9 or 10 or 11 or 12 years old. Scholars disagree on the time. Amen. But for those other formative adolescent years, he is educated in the culture of Babylon. My God, I wish I could preach in here today. Amen. Church, are y'all listening to me? Do I have your attention? Or are you scattered somewhere else here this morning? And I beg you, if you are, would you come back in here for a few more minutes and help me get through this? Oh, I want God to do something here today. What I would like to do through the anointing of the Holy Ghost, if God would destroy this yoke, is bring somebody to that reality this morning. Amen. And take them one more trip down to the camp of the Hebrews and remind them, son, this is who you are. This is where you belong. This is what you should be doing. Amen. He was educated in the University of Babylon. Amen. He was brought up how to be an Egyptian soldier. Amen. Even in the writings of the Jewish historian Josephus, you will find Moses won a lot of great victories. Amen. He became a very notable man. He had a name. Amen. Winning battles for his, for his king, for his grandfather, if you will. Amen. Come on, church. Oh yes, he did. Amen. But now he's 40 years.

but preacher said, but Sunday school teacher said, hey man, I'm not supposed to be doing this. I'm not supposed to be living here. I'm not supposed to be wearing this. Mama said, I'm a Hebrew. Oh, holy, holy, holy. In Jesus' name. And I want you to get to verse 24. Verse 23 to verse 24. But when Moses come to years, amen, he had to make that decision. Amen. I'm in an identity crisis. I've been raised. I've been educated in Egypt. I look like an Egyptian. I wear what the Egyptians wear. I've won some battles for the Egyptians. Amen. But I'm down here now in the camp of the Hebrews. And here's two men in a fight. It's an Egyptian, maybe a taskmaster, and an Israelite. Amen. And Moses can't take it. And he slays the Egyptian. Oh, God. The next day shows up again. Two Hebrews are striving. They're in a fight. Moses walks up to split up the fight. One of them says, wait. You going to slay me like you slew the Egyptian yesterday? Moses realized the thing was known. He never went back to the palace. He headed to the backside of the desert. Amen. Now, are you with me now? He's 40 years old. He spends 40 years in the desert. Moses is an old man by the time he comes back to visit Pharaoh to talk about leading the children of Israel out of Egypt's bondage. Can somebody say amen? And lift your hands one more time and ask God to help us here today. It's happening to me again like it happened so many times before. I get bogged down in too many little details. Oh, God, help me. Oh, Brother Arnold, I'm trying to do my best here today. My God, I wish I could get somebody's attention here this morning. If I could just get somebody to remember who you are. Remember who you are. Remember from where you came from. Remember what your roots are. Remember what you're supposed to be doing. Remember what God called you to do when you was young. I think there are many young people that have been raised in our holiness churches because of the pressure from the outside are themselves in the midst of an identity crisis. Can you give me some more, brother? Oh, God. And unless they remember who they are and what they are supposed to be doing, they are themselves going to become a tragedy. Oh, God, I wish the house was full and I wished everybody was pulling and I wish all I want to. And I know some of you are and I can tell you are, but I feel the distraction of the enemy. I feel that I'm battling something from the pulpit this morning that I don't like. And, oh, that I had some Holy Ghost filled brothers and sisters this morning that would feel the burden of my heart as well. Amen. Oh, God, help us. The enemy came to steal, kill, and destroy. Amen. We've got a movement. It's not just in our church. I talk to preachers all over this country. Amen. Many have left our youth groups and find themselves in an identity crisis. Amen. I.e. the Christian standards. Amen. Of the Bible and the Word of God versus progressive secularism. The world's telling them they got to do something else. The world's telling them they got to live something else. The world's telling them they got to dress something else. And the church is saying, hold on to who you are. Remember who you are. Remember your identity. Don't forget who you belong to. Remember. When he's come to years, he makes an eternal estimation. He esteems the reproaches of Christ greater riches.

than all the treasures of Egypt. Did you hear me? Moses made an estimation. He esteemed whatever I have to go through here to maintain my identity in this identity crisis. It's going to be greater than the treasures of Egypt. Let me tell you something. Egypt was experiencing an economic boom. They were building treasure cities. You know why Egypt was so wealthy? I can tell you why. Because there was a man by the name of Joseph that had preceded Moses, that made those pharaohs in that dynasty extremely. Hey, y'all, come on back, church. Please come in here with your minds. Made them extremely wealthy. Amen. Listen to me. Because God raises up one generation and makes somebody wealthy, sometimes subsequent generations fall because they feel like they don't need God. Amen. God had brought Joseph out of the dungeon. God had brought Joseph out of the prison. And God, through Joseph's wisdom, had made the pharaohs for decades and years to come, even centuries, extremely wealthy. And because of the wealth of those pharaohs now, for a son of Joseph, for a descendant, are y'all still here? That treasure of Egypt has a very appealing view. There wouldn't have been those treasures in Egypt had it not been for another Hebrew. Oh man, I wish I could preach this. Am I doing y'all any good? Am I helping you? Praise God. So now sometimes because God blesses somebody, somebody else later has to make a decision. Moses, when he has come to years, esteems the reproaches of Christ greater riches. I'm not through preaching, but I need the congregation to stand just for a moment. I'm doing this for a reason. There's reasons why I'm doing this, and I'm trying to be careful about some things because I realize we're on Spreaker now. Would you lift your hands? Ask God to help the preacher. I'm going to bring this to a close here real quickly. Thank you, Jesus. Holy, holy, holy, holy. Somebody get us a song. All right, you may be seated right now in the name of Jesus. He refused to be called the son of Pharaoh's daughter. He made an eternal decision that day in the Hebrew camp. No longer am I going to be called Pharaoh's grandson. No longer am I going to be identified as Pharaoh's daughter's son. But today, I'm going back to my roots. Oh, holy, holy, holy. Oh, I wish somebody today. I'm trying, and I'm battling a lot of stuff. Amen. Matter of fact, I'm just going to talk to the devil. You just go ahead and battle me a little bit longer right now, devil. Because the Holy Ghost is going to break this thing through in a moment. I'm tired of messing with you. I battled you this whole time I'm preaching. I resist you. I rebuke you in the name of Jesus. Get behind me. Get behind me in Jesus' name. I know it's a holiday, but I know it's a Sunday. And I know it could be life and death for somebody. Oh, hallelujah. My God, help us in here today. Somebody needs to make a decision. Somebody needs to take a trip down to the Hebrew camp. Somebody needs to hear something ringing in their ear. You are not an Egyptian. Amen. My mama said I'm a Hebrew. Right now, take a trip. Amen. With the help of the Holy Ghost, I'm bringing you to that place in your life of years. Moses, when he had come to years,
lobe. They call it the frontal lobe of your brain. It's bigger in humans than it is any other animal. As a matter of that frontal part, or the frontal lobe of your brain, is the part of your brain that can take information from here and from over here and from over here and put it inside and make a process. This is what works. This is not what works. This is what we need to do, and we'll have an outcome. He put all of those things from the past and the future and the present, hallelujah, amen, and made a decision that said, I will suffer affliction with the people of God rather than enjoying the treasures that Egypt has, amen, because of Joseph. I am a Hebrew, hallelujah. Oh, glory, glory, glory, hallelujah. Amen. Thank you, Jesus. He come to years. He come to himself. He put all the facts together. Amen. And he made a decision. Hallelujah. Oh, God. Man, there's somebody right here, while I'm preaching, while I'm giving this altar call, would come to years. Amen. I've already said some come to years in their teenage years. Some it's for Moses. It's a long time. It's decades before they mentally come to years to use the frontal lobe of their brain to process information, to say, this is who I am. This is where I want to be. And this is how I can get there. I'm not a brain surgeon. I'm just telling you, y'all can read this stuff just like I have. I'll tell you what, Christians, God's people, have made good use of their frontal lobe. Moses engaged that part of his brain that processes, that part of his brain that calculates, that part of his brain that can see what the outcome is. How do you know that, preacher? Because it said in verse 26, for he had respect unto the recompense. Amen. The recompense has to do, Brother James told us that the other night, and the ones that heard him speak in the graduation, the recompense, that word is like a ledger. It's like a tally sheet. It's like those records that have to be reckoned, like you would balancing your bank statement. He had respect for the recompense. If I do this, if I enjoy the treasures, it'll only be for a season. It'll only be for a lifespan. I can set back the rest of my life, live on Easy Street, live in the palace, enjoy everything Egypt has to offer for the rest of my life. Eat, drink, and be merry and not worry about nothing. It'll all be fine. Amen. You see, that's what he's calculating. Or I can suffer affliction with the people of God. Amen. Oh, church, my God. Oh, I wish y'all could get a hold of this here this morning. Jesus, help us here today. Oh, hallelujah. Oh, thank you, Lord. Praise God. And thank God. Woo. When he done the recompense, when he done the tally sheet, he said, I'll be better off to suffer affliction with the people of God. Amen. His frontal lobe, calculating, processing information. Amen. Let him add everything up in one column and everything up in the... Amen. I've already told you, I believe Christians make good use of their frontal lobe. Amen. They figure it out. They get a grip on it. They understand it. Hallelujah. It's not all about this world. It's not all about what's around us. But praise God, we can put treasures in heaven. And we can make an eternal estimation. And make a decision that will not only affect this life, but will affect eternity to come. Can somebody shout hallelujah?
the place today. Amen. How did it turn out? Amen. How did it turn out for Moses? Well, let's see. He delivered about 3.5 million people out of Egypt's bondage. If he would have sat in the king's palace, he wouldn't have been able to do that. Amen. He give us the law, which is the foundation of social behavior, that yes stands today. Amen. Even in the nation we live in. Praise God. He made a recompense. Thank God he added up all the figures and came up with the process. Amen. And the solution. Hallelujah. Praise God. Oh, I know he suffered. He coped and survived many complex challenges that would have killed most of us. Praise God. Amen. I'll tell you what I think. One of the greatest things. I know Deuteronomy chapter 30 is awfully sad. 31, 32, somewhere in there. God says, Moses, you can't go. Promised land. See that you speak no more to me about this matter. Don't pray about it anymore. Don't talk to me about it anymore. You're not going. You can get up on Nebo and you can look over and see it, but that's as close as you're going to get to it. Amen. Hallelujah. Oh, thank you, Jesus. I just got a hold of this last night, but you know, when Moses prayed and asked God to show me your glory, y'all remember that? God hit him in the cliff of the rock. We could say that was a 1,500-year prayer request that went unanswered. Hallelujah. But one day Jesus taketh Peter, James, and John. Oh, hallelujah. Come on, church. Into an exceeding high mountain. Amen. When they got up there, Jesus was transfigured in front of them. Amen. While they beheld him and his garments were shining. Amen. Right in the midst of that, Brother Dave. Amen. You know who showed up, don't you? Woo! Moses and Elijah. Hallelujah. 1,500 years getting that request answered, but he saw Jesus Christ in all of his glory. Hallelujah. Amen. He saw the manifested Son of God. Hallelujah. On the mountain of transfiguration, God answered his prayer. Did God treat Moses right? Oh yes, he did. Did God do right by Moses? Oh yes, he did. It just happened to be about 1,500 years later, amen, that he got the eternal benefit, amen, of a rational decision and a precise calculation of a recompense of the reward. Somebody stand in this house and shout hallelujah here today. Sing, sister, sing right now. Come on, I've done my best. I should have done better, wished I could have. But I tried to do the very best I could do. Felt like God give me this message. Amen. I want to see God help us in these altars this morning. I wonder who'll come and seek God around the altar today. Would somebody come to years? Would somebody come to terms?

0: was going.
1: Yeah, make a decision, make a calculation.
0: And no, here's your friend
1: this morning.
0: Car.

0: I'm out.
1: Somebody
0: nowhere.
1: Can come to years right here in this
0: can't
1: altar call.
0: Slipped in.
1: Somebody can come to years right here.
0: Yeah,
1: I'm making a plea this morning and say,
0: just
1: I am. I will. I'm going to receive.
0: Lord,
1: I'm going to make a determination. I'm
0: going to
1: process all the numbers. And I'm going to give my life to Christ. I'm going to remember who I am.
0: Too deep. God knows how long.
1: By faith, Moses, when he come to years, come to the reality of the situation.
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3: Chapter number 1, verse number 2, just one verse tonight. I want to continue preaching on the church. Praise God. The Bible said unto the church of God, which is at Corinth, to them that are sanctified in Christ Jesus, called to be saints, with all that in every place call upon the name of Jesus Christ our Lord, both theirs and ours. Amen. I'd like to preach tonight, if the Lord will help me tonight, on the true church. Praise God. Before I begin to preach tonight, I want to read you something. I don't usually do this, but I come across a story in a book the other day. It's an illustration book of preachers, and Reverend E.Y. Mullins was a seminary teacher who prepared students for the ministry. And he said this, he said, some of them grow impatient in their preparation. And I have often said to them, when God builds a tree, it takes him about 3 generations. But when he builds a squash, it takes him about 3 weeks. A man can choose which he will be, a tree or a squash. He goes on to say, he said, we misjudge children, we misjudge church members, we misjudge the church itself when we forget that the Christian life is progressively realized that it comes slowly. He said, I once saw in Pilgrim Hall at Plymouth, Massachusetts, the restored ribs and keel of an old ship that was dug up from the sands of Cape Cod. They were worm-eaten and moldy. As I gazed upon them, I reflected that when the ship was building hundreds of years ago, these ribs and this keel were in the same position. Then, however, it was a prophecy of a ship that was to be. When I saw it, it was the reminiscence of a ship that had been. The imperfect Christian is a prophecy, not a reminiscence. The imperfect church is a prophecy of the glorious church that is to be, and it's not a reminiscence. I said that to say this. Every church has people in it. And if you've got people, you've got faults. If you've got people, you've got problems. Because we all have them. Amen. It's prophecy. It's God's word. Amen. So as I preached concerning the church, as I preached on the Laodicean and the church of Philadelphia, the church this morning, tonight, as I preach on the true church, I want you to realize the church will never be perfected until it is glorified. We strive for perfection in the church, but we're not perfected until this mortality puts on immortality. Praise God. If you was perfect tonight, you wouldn't be among us. You'd be in heaven. Praise God. But there's never been but one that was perfect, and that was Jesus Christ. And He's sitting at the right hand of the Father. So with that in mind tonight, I want to preach on the true church. Amen. I preached to you last night concerning the Laodicean church. And for those that wasn't here, I'll lay a quick foundation tonight so they'll know where I'm coming from on the church that I'm going to preach on tonight. Amen. There are two groups of people in the church. Amen. Theologians believe that in these last days in which we live, the Laodicean church in Revelation chapter 3, verses number 14 through 22 is the church that is represented and the church that we see in the world today. And the time that we're living in, the lukewarm church in its lukewarm state that God is going to spew out of His mouth. And there are many people in the world today that is a part of this Laodicean church. They live a lukewarm experience, amen, in the church. Amen, I'm going to tell you just the four points that I brought out last night concerning the Laodicean church. It was a compromising church. It was a condemned church. It was a conceited church. And it was a carnal-minded church. Amen. On the other hand, the church of Philadelphia, which I believe is also represented in these last days. Amen. Many historians believe that it represented the time frame of the late 1700s up until the early 1900s when revival spread throughout England. And when the Holy Ghost fell in the United States at Azusa Street and began to spread across our great country. And they believe that the Church of Philadelphia, amen, ended there, the time frame, and then the Church of Laodicea started, and that'll be the church that is represented when Jesus comes. But I believe there are still, amen, some Philadelphians in the church today. I believe there's still some people that are on fire for God, that has a zeal, that has a desire, amen, to live for God and to see the church go forward. Amen. I preached this morning that this church of Philadelphia was a church that was concerned. There was an open door set before them and they were concerned about converting sinners to Christ. I preached this morning that this church of Philadelphia was a church of commitment. They weren't playing games with the church, but they were committed to God. They kept His word and they did not deny Christ. The Bible says, amen, it was also a church of convictions. It was a church that knew the Word of God, that had been convicted of the Word of God, that lived separated from the world of sin. Amen, but not only was it a church of conviction, a church of concern, and a church of commitment, it was a church that God crowned with His glory because He approved of their zeal and their desire and their hunger for God. And with all of that in mind, I would like to preach tonight on the true church. Amen. We are living in a time today where we have our Laodiceans that sit up on our church pews. But I want you to know not everybody in the church is lukewarm. Not everybody is content. Not everybody is comfortable. But there are those that sit among us who are concerned about revival, who are concerned about winning souls to God. And the testimonies that have already went forth in this service tonight prove that there is a desire to reach the lost and to see souls converted and brought into the kingdom of God, and that there is a desire for revival in the church of the living God today. Amen. I want you to realize tonight that I'm not down on the church. I'm for the church. Hallelujah. That's the only thing good that's going in America today. Hallelujah. That's the church of the living God. I want you to realize that in our text tonight, amen, God is speaking through the Apostle Paul, amen, directly concerning the church. He identifies the church in this text tonight. The word church, the local church that is addressed by Paul, amen, here is Paul's introduction to the church, revealing because it points out just what the church is. And so Paul here addresses the church. The local church is born of God. I want you to realize tonight it is the church of God at Corinth. Hallelujah. It's not the Corinthian church. Amen. It's not the pastor's church. It's not the people's church. It is the church of God at Corinth. Hallelujah. I want us to realize that this is not Brother Pierce's church. It's not the deacon's church. It's not the people's church.
4: loving God of Hamilton, Ohio. Hallelujah. I want us to understand tonight that God revealed the church and He put claim upon the church. He's the one that births the church and He's the one that leads and instructs the church, and it is His church. Hallelujah. And He will not share His glory with anyone else because He has already laid claim. He has already took possession. It is God's church. Hallelujah. And if you're a part of this church, you're a part of the kingdom of God. If you're in the church, if you're saved by the blood of Jesus Christ, you are God's possession. Hallelujah. I'll even go a little step further than that. Whether you're saved or not, you're still God's possession. Amen. You're His creation. The devil never created one being that is human. Hallelujah. You are God's creation, created in His likeness, and He bought you with a price. You are not your own, whether you're in sin or whether you're in the church. You're still God's, and you're going to stand before God, and you're going to give account before God. Amen. Why? You're not a part of the church of the living God. Well, if the Lord will help me tonight, I'd like to preach tonight for just a little while concerning the true church. Amen. There's never been a successful church but what was birthed by the Holy Ghost, and converts came in and sinners gave their life to Christ and was saved. Every successful church on the globe today was started by the Spirit of God. Amen. I know God uses men and God uses women to pioneer churches and to start works. Brother, you can go anywhere you want to. You can pick out a prime location. You can get you a building and you can be the best preacher in the country. But unless the Holy Ghost comes down and God births a church, there'll never be a church there. Hallelujah. You may have a building as beautiful as the Crystal Cathedral. You may have a facility that'll seat 10,000 people. But it takes the Spirit of God, amen, to birth the church of the living God. There's many facilities in our land today that has the church name. But brother, the only true church is the church of the living God that He has breathed on, that He has birthed, that He has converted, that He has brought out of sin. That is the true church. Hallelujah. Amen. Praise God. The Bible said in the book of Acts, chapter 20, verse 28, take heed unto yourselves and to all the flock over which the Holy Ghost hath made you overseers to feed the church of God, which He hath purchased with His own blood. Hallelujah. It's a blood-bought church. I said it's a blood-bought church. Praise God. Ephesians 5:25, Christ also loved the church and gave Himself for it. Titus 2:14, Christ who gave Himself for us that He might redeem us from all iniquity and purify unto Himself a peculiar people zealous of good works. The Bible said in 1 Peter chapter 1, verse 23, being born again, not of corruptible seed, but of incorruptible by the word of God, God, which liveth and abideth forever. John 3:3, Jesus answered and said unto him, verily, verily, I say unto thee, except a man be born again, he cannot see the kingdom of God. Hallelujah. There must be a birth in order to be a part of this true church of the living God. Amen. The Bible tells us where he went to Nicodemus. Nicodemus came to him in the night. And he said, how can a man go back into his mother's womb? But he must be born of the Spirit. And I want to tell you, my friend, there's a lot of people that is in the church, but they're not in the true church of the living God because they have not been born of the Spirit. Hallelujah. There comes a time in every man and woman and boy and girl's life that they must realize that they are a sinner, that they are lost and undone without God. They must believe in their heart that Christ has been raised from the dead, that He gave His life on Calvary's cross for their sin, and they must confess with their mouth salvation. Hallelujah. And if they don't confess with their mouth, they cannot be saved. I want to tell you, my friend, I'm glad that we can be born of the Spirit and be a part of the church of the living God. We don't have to be a part of a social club. We don't have to be a part of a social party. But we are birthed by the Son of God and a part of the glorious church of Jesus Christ, the true church of the living God. Lift your hands and worship the Lord tonight. Hallelujah. Woo! Amen. Praise God. This church is the true church of God. Hallelujah. God never intended man to run it. God never intended man to own it. God never intended man to take possession of it. Whether he's a pastor or not, it's God's church. Woo! If you don't understand anything else that I preach out of these three messages, I want you to realize that the church is God's. Hallelujah. It's His possession. Hallelujah. You're His children. You're birthed of His Spirit. You're of God. Hallelujah. Amen. We must realize. Amen. There's a lot of times in church work I have seen people rise up and try to take authority and run the church. I want to tell you, my friend, there ain't but one that's qualified to run the church, and that is Jesus Christ, whom God has authored, amen, to be the head of the church of the living God. Aren't you glad tonight that you know Jesus? Aren't you glad tonight that you're a part of this true church of the living God? Hallelujah. Amen. There's some that think the church exists because they started it. There's some think that the church goes on because they're there. But I want you to know God don't have to have none of us. I said God don't have to have any of us. He's going to have a church with or without us. Woo! It's His church. Praise God. Amen. It's dangerous to think that the church can't run without you. Amen. But I want you to realize, amen, the attitude that we must have as this church, as God's church. It's a place that we are honored to come into, amen, and feel the presence of a holy God. Amen. And feel the Spirit of the Holy Ghost, and know that Jesus Christ Himself is looking down upon this congregation. Amen. And is visiting Him this service tonight. Amen. It is an honor to realize that we are in the house of God Himself. Hallelujah. This is His dwelling place. He inhabits the praise of Israel. Amen. He inhabits and He dwells in the presence of His people. I'm preaching to you tonight. There's a true church, and the true church will have the true Spirit of the living God in it. Amen. God doesn't abide in a dead church. Amen. But His church is alive. His church is well. Amen. His church has been born. His church has got life. His church has got zeal. His church has got desire. His church has got power. His church has got strength. His church is a church that is upon a firm foundation. It is the church of Jesus Christ, the true church. Hallelujah. Yeah. Woo! Amen. Praise God. Hallelujah. Amen. When people come in and try to take possession of the church of the living God, they don't do nothing but mess up God's plan. They don't do nothing but hurt people and destroy souls. Amen. It's God's church. It's God's will. Amen. It's God's program. Amen. We must realize that the church must be run by God. Amen. I'll tell you one thing. One of the first scriptures that I ever learned. Amen. When I got called to preach, I read there. Amen. Where Solomon was anointed king of Israel after his father David. And he prayed. And he said, God, give me wisdom to judge thy people Israel. I want to tell you, we better be careful how we judge one another. We better be careful how we rule one another. Amen. And it don't matter if you're the pastor, the deacon, or a lay member. Amen. We must realize that this ain't my church. It's God's church. And we're going to stand before God on how we act in the house of God. We're going to stand before God of how we treat the house of God. We're going to be judged by God on how we talk about the people of God. I said this is God's church and it's His possession, and He don't need anybody running the church of the living God for Him. He is well able to lead the generation that He has birthed of His Spirit. Hallelujah, it is His church. Praise God. Woo! Hallelujah. Amen. I want to say this before I go any further. A lot of times when pastors preach like this, first thing that pops in people's mind, well, he must be having problems with a deacon. No. I've got the best deacons any preacher could ask for. Amen. And I want that clarified. Amen. If this CD goes out. Amen. I've got deacons, amen, that listen to their pastor even though he's younger than they. Amen. Praise God. I've got deacons that respect me as their pastor and the leader of this flock of God. Hallelujah. And I appreciate and I love every one of our deacons. Amen. We have great men as deacons. I've heard preachers get up in camp meetings, amen, and talk about their deacons and talk about their trustees and talk about their Sunday school teachers. And I wonder sometimes why, amen, they even pastor the church. If you got bad deacons and you got bad Sunday school teachers, you either need to resign and leave and go somewhere where they really want holiness and where they want the blessing of God, or else you need to get them out of office and get good qualified men and women in that'll follow the pastor, that'll follow the will of God. I want you to realize tonight, we must all be aware, amen, God didn't give us this place for us to run, but it's His church, and the reason that His blessing is upon it is because me and these deacons has followed the Spirit of God, and we've let God lead us, and we've let God direct us, and we know beyond the shadow of a doubt that we're in God's will. Hallelujah. Woo! Praise God. I feel the Holy Ghost. Amen. God will never share His glory with a church boss. He won't do it. He'll never share His glory with an arrogant person that thinks they know the direction of the church. He'll never do it. It doesn't matter how young or how old. It doesn't matter what position or what their calling is. God will not share His glory with arrogance, amen, or carnality. Hallelujah. Amen. God shares His glory, amen, with them that follow and walk in His Spirit. Hallelujah. I want you to know the church of the living God is a Spirit-born church. Amen. It is a Spirit-led church. Amen. And it is a spiritual institution ordained of God. That's what the church is. It's just like a hospital. Amen. People go in there to get tumors taken out. They go in for open heart surgeries. They go in for kidney transplants. Amen. I want to tell you what God ordained the church for. Amen. He ordained the church that sinners could come in them doors. Amen. And have the birth. Amen. The new birth through the blood of Jesus Christ. That the alcohol desire could be taken out of him. That the cigarette desire desire and a tobacco desire would be withdrawn from them. That's why God instituted the church. He instituted it just like a hospital, only it is a spiritual institution where desires and where spirits can be bound. Where Jesus said, "Behold, I give unto thee the keys of the kingdom of heaven, and whatsoever thou shalt bind on earth shall be bound in heaven, and whatsoever thou shalt loose in earth shall be loosed in heaven." Oh, I want to tell you, brother, that church is ordained of God, and it is a spiritual institution, and we can have deliverance, and we can be set free in the church. Hallelujah. Lift your hands and worship the Lord. My God, my God. Hallelujah. The prophet Isaiah said in Isaiah 42:8, "I am the Lord, that is my name, and my glory will I give to no other." Isaiah 48:11, he said, "For mine own sake, even for mine own sake, will I do it, for how shall my name be polluted, and I will not give my glory unto another." Hallelujah. Are you hearing me tonight? It's never been the will of God for the pastor to be glorified. It's never been the will of God for the singers to be glorified. It's never been the will of God for the musicians to be glorified. He does not share His glory, but it's the will of God through our preaching and through our singing and through our playing and through our testifying that God Almighty is glorified through His church. Oh, aren't you glad tonight that you're a part of the true church, a church of the living God, where God can be glorified, where God can be exalted, where God can work through His people and see souls touched and lives changed. Hallelujah. The church is set apart. Hallelujah. Its believers are set apart in Christ, and they're called saints. Praise God. You need to be careful who you judge and call a saint. You could be bringing reproach against Jesus Christ. God labels His saints. He said, "By their fruit, you shall know them." Praise God. Be careful who you label a saint. Amen. I don't want you to think everybody's got a fault ain't a saint. That ain't what I said. I just read to you that story, and the reason I read to you that story, the Christian life is progressively. I wasn't what I am 16 years ago. Even though I was called to preach 16 years ago, I hope I've grown a little bit and I'm a better man today than I was 16 years ago. I have progressed. Hey man, you're not what you was 5, 10, 15, or 20, or however many years ago you've been saved, but you have progressed slowly into what you are. And I don't expect people to walk in them doors, amen, and hear the Word of God preached and line up to everything we preach this week or even next month or even in the next year. Amen. We grow and we progress slowly. Amen. In the grace of God, as God deals with their heart, as God speaks to our soul. Amen. It's just like a child growing up. The preaching feeds, it nourishes the congregation. And new converts must be nourished by the Word of God. Amen. You don't take a six-month-old child and ear him into a marathon race. No, you wait till he starts walking. And then you wait till he grows up and gets old enough to qualify for the race. And I'm afraid sometimes we misjudge people. And we expect them to be just like us. When it's took us 15 or 20 or 30 years to become what we are. And we still got faults in ourselves. Amen. But I want you to realize, I'm glad we're still a part of the true church of the living God. With all of our faults and with all of our shortcomings, with all of our failures, God still lets us be a part of His church. Hallelujah. He made the moon and the stars and the earth. He created man and every animal that's upon the face of the earth. He created the universe in 7 days. Amen. But after 17 years of being saved, He's still working on me. He's still perfecting me. I want to tell you, my friend, it is an honor, it is a privilege to be a part of the church of the living God. Hallelujah. Hey, Praise God. Hallelujah. Amen. You see, when you become a part of this church, you have to come out of the world of sin. Amen. Not everybody understands everything about the world. Not everybody understands everything about sin overnight. Amen. But eventually, as a Christian, you're going to keep walking closer and closer to God and getting farther and farther from the world. Amen. The Bible said in 2 Corinthians chapter 2, verses 6, or 2 Corinthians chapter 6, verses 17 and 18. He said, "Wherefore come out from among them and be separate, saith the Lord, and touch not the unclean thing, and I will receive you, and will be a father unto you, and ye shall be my sons and daughters, saith the Lord Almighty." Bible said in 1 Peter chapter 1, verses 14 and 15, "As obedient children, we don't want to be disobedient, do we? As obedient children, not fashioning yourselves according to the former lust in your ignorance, but as He which has called you is holy, so be ye holy in all manner of conversation." That word conversation there means in the Greek, behavior. Amen. 1 John chapter 2, verses 15 and 16. Amen. The Bible said through John, "Love not the world, neither the things that are in the world. If any man love the world, the love of the Father is not in him. For all that is in the world, the lust of the flesh and the lust of the eyes, the pride of life, is not of the Father, but is of the world." Hallelujah. Amen. The Bible said, "If any man love the world, the love of the Father is not in him." Amen. That's a good part of this glorious church. Amen. The longer you're a part of the church, the more you begin to love God, and the less you begin to love the world. Are you hearing me tonight? Hallelujah. Aren't you glad that the love of Jesus and the love of God can take a hold of those desires that has been so strong in our life that we couldn't conquer? I've known young men and young ladies that has come into church and got saved, and they quit doing things and never missed them at all. And much later down the road, they'd get up in church, Brother Peters, and testify and say, "You know, I used to do this almost every day, and I hadn't done it in months, and I just realized the other day that I hadn't even missed it." What is it? It's that love of God that takes the place of the love of the world, and it puts a desire, it puts a zeal, it puts a determination to draw nigh unto the Lord. And James said, "If you'll draw nigh unto God, He'll draw nigh unto you." Hallelujah. Praise God. Amen. The church and its believers are sanctified to God. They're set apart to God through the Lord Jesus Christ. No man can approach God. No person can be ever set apart to God except through Jesus Christ. Amen. Jesus said, "I am the way. There is no other." It don't matter what the world says. It don't matter what doctrine of whatever religious, thing is going on in the world today. It don't matter what they say. There is only one way to get to God, and that is through faith in Jesus Christ as your Lord and Savior. Amen. The Bible said in 1 Timothy chapter 1, verse 15, "This is a faithful saying and worthy of all acceptation, that Jesus Christ came into the world to save sinners." Amen. 1 Timothy 2 and 5, "For there is one God and one mediator between God and man, the man Christ Jesus." 1 John 4, 14, "And we have seen and do testify that the Father sent the Son to be the Savior of the world." Titus chapter 3, verse 4 through 7, "But after that the kindness and love of God our Savior toward men appeared, not by works of righteousness which we have done, but according to His mercy He saved us by the washing of regeneration and renewing of the Holy Ghost, which He shed on us abundantly through Jesus Christ our Savior." John chapter 4, verse 42, "Now we believe not because of thy saying, but we have heard him ourselves and know that this is indeed the Christ, the Savior of the world. Aren't you glad that one day not only did you hear the preacher, but you heard Jesus Christ himself speak to you and call your name and say, come unto me all you that labor and are heavy laden, and I will give you rest. Take my yoke upon you and learn of me, for my yoke is easy and my burden is light. Hallelujah. The Spirit say come, the bride say come, let him that are first come. I want to tell you, my friend, the call is still going forth, and the Lord Jesus Christ has still got the door to the church open, and any man and woman and boy and girl that chooses has a right to call upon the name of Jesus as the way, the truth, and the life, and enter into this glorious church of the living God, the true church. Hallelujah. Amen. Praise God. The Bible said in Acts 4:12, neither is there salvation in any other, for there is none other name under heaven given among men whereby we must be saved. Acts 5:31, him hath God exalted with his right hand to be prince and a savior, for to give repentance to Israel and forgiveness of sin. Hebrews 7:25, wherefore he is able also to save them to the uttermost that come unto God by him, seeing he ever liveth to make intercession for them. Hallelujah. Aren't you glad that it's not hard to get in this church? Woo! I said it ain't hard to get into this church. Praise God. Amen. Jesus Christ is forever making intercession. Amen. For each and every one in this world today. And I want you to realize tonight, you may stumble and you may fall. Amen. But the Bible said in the book of Malachi, rejoice not against me, O mine enemies, for when I fall, I shall arise. Hallelujah. I want to tell you, it's not wrong to fall, but it's wrong not to get up. Amen. You may fall 100 times, but if you do, you need to get up 101 and realize that you have an intercessor. You have a loving Savior that wants you to be a part of the church of the living God, and he'll do his best to reach out to you and to pull you out of your sin and give you a chance to get back in the church. Hallelujah. The devil will tell you, you're not important than the church. I want you to know something. The church is your gateway to heaven. And if you don't come by the way of the church, amen, I know there's people that get saved on their deathbed. I've seen people with my own eyes get saved on hospital beds and never come out of the hospital. But I want to tell you, it's the mercies of God. Amen. It's the mercies of God. But I'm going to tell you what else this preacher saw. I have seen people lay on hospital beds and beg God to save them, and God would not, because they ignored the open door of the church way too many times. Amen. Are you hearing this preacher tonight? I'm preaching to you tonight. This is the true church. This is our gateway to heaven. This is the way God intended it. Amen. He didn't create man to make man serve him, but he created man in his own likeness and give him a will that he could choose to serve him. He created the angels to worship him and obey him. He created the seraphims to cry, holy, holy, holy, day and night. But he created me and you, amen, as free moral agents with a will that we could choose whether we serve him or not. And I want to say to you, my friend, it is the will of God that every man, woman, and boy and girl choose to serve the Lord, that they come to him by the way of the cross, that they accept the blood that was shed on Calvary's hill, that they come by way of the church, that they can serve their God and Master. I want to tell you, my friend, we're going to be rewarded, amen, by our works when we stand before him. And if we've ignored the church, if we've ignored the door, if we've rejected the way, there is nothing but hell left for that individual that will not come in the church. Hallelujah. Oh, I feel this tonight. I feel the Holy Ghost. Amen. These believers that are called saints, that are in the church, they're identified as the children of God. His seal is upon their forehead. His glory, His approval is upon them that are saved and redeemed by the blood of Jesus Christ. The church is a universal church. It's not an exclusive church. Amen. There are none in the church that are superiority or superior over anyone else in the church. I'll tell you, my friend, there ain't no big I's and little U's in God's kingdom. We're all His children. Are you hearing me? I said we're all the flock of His pastor. We're all just ignorant sheep to God that need a master, that need a shepherd to lead us and instruct us and to guide us. And I know there's faith folks in church, amen, that think they're superior to others and they'll look down their nose at others. And if somebody makes a suggestion, they'll think, well, who do they think they are? And sometimes I'd like to say, well, who do you think you are? We're all the children of God. Hallelujah. There ain't one person in this building tonight that's any more important to God than anybody else in this

pasture. Hallelujah. Amen. This Corinthian church had a problem of superiority. There was people in this church that thought they were superior in power. They thought they were God's given gift to the church. Hallelujah. When you think you stand, take heed lest you fall. Amen. God don't have any God-given gifts to the church. He's the only gift to the church. Hallelujah. Praise God. Amen. I'm not trying to tear down who we need to honor in the church. We need to honor everybody. I said we need to honor everybody in the church. Praise God. I'm not saying you shouldn't pin flowers on some when they do great things for you. Amen. That's all right. It's better to pin them on while they're alive than when they're dead. Amen. It's all right to tell people you love them and you appreciate them. That's all right. Amen. But just always remember there's only one superiority power in the church, and that is Jesus Christ, who has been given the authority of God to be the head of the church. Hallelujah. Amen. There are no super spiritual people in the church, and they have no place in the church of the living God. Amen. I want you to realize tonight, God doesn't have a place for people that think they're better than everybody else. Amen. The church of the living God is a church of humility. And the more humble you become, the greater God will exalt you. Hallelujah. You know, there's been a lot of people that's asked me to forgive them down through the years. There's been a lot of people that's told me that they loved me down through the years, and I knew in my heart they didn't, but I forgave them anyway. Got real quiet on me there. I said, in my heart, I truly forgive them anyway. Praise God. You know why? Because that's what Jesus would do. Hey, man. And if they stab me in the back again and they ask for forgiveness, God expects me to forgive them again. Amen. And we must be that way. We are not superior in the church above anybody else. Whether they're crooked, amen, whether they're a liar, whether they're a troublemaker, amen, whether they're rich, whether they're poor, it doesn't matter what their status in life is. There is no superiority in the church of the living God. We're all His created science. Amen. We're all born of the same Spirit. Amen. We're all the children of God. Amen. The Bible tells in the book of Acts chapter 10 verse 34, God is no respecter of persons. Aren't you glad you don't have to be born rich to get into this? I'm glad my dad didn't have to be a preacher for the call of God to come upon my life. I'm glad that God didn't look back generations in my family to see if I was qualified. But He said, whosoever will, let him come. The door is wide open. And it's a decision of every man and woman and boy and girl if they want to be a part of the true church of the living God. He is no respecter of persons. Anybody can become a part of this church. Hallelujah. Amen. The Bible said in Romans chapter 12, verse number 2, and be not conformed to this world, but be ye transformed by the renewing of your mind, that ye may prove what is that good and acceptable and perfect will of God. Romans 14:4, who art thou that judgest another man's servant? To his own master he standeth or falleth. Yea, he shall be holding up, for God is able to make him stand. Amen. I want you to realize tonight that the church of the living God is a church of grace and it is a church of peace. Hallelujah. If there ain't peace in the church, it ain't a God-given church. Hallelujah. Are you hearing me preach tonight? The vision is never of God. Amen. And people who cause the vision are not of God. They're not born of the Spirit of God. You say, watch out, preacher, you're judging. No, I'm telling you what the Bible has to say. If you're born of the Spirit, you're going to act like Jesus Christ. If you're born of the Spirit, you're going to walk like Jesus Christ. If you're born of the Spirit of God, you're going to be merciful like Jesus Christ. If you're born of the Spirit, you're going to be compassionate like Jesus Christ. Oh, you might have a while, amen, to get a hold of your temper and get some things conquered in your life. It takes time to get sanctified to some things that we have problems with in life. But I want to tell you,

0: my friend, the church of the living God is a spirit-born church, and it's not a church of division. It is a church of unity. It is a church of peace, and it is a church of grace. Hallelujah. Praise God. That word grace means unmerited favor. I've heard people say, well, I done give him one chance. What's that supposed to mean? Grace done expired? Aren't you glad God gave you more than one chance? Aren't you glad God's grace kept extending? And even after we're saved by grace, through faith. Praise God. If it wasn't for the grace of God, even after He saved me, I wouldn't be behind this pulpit right now. But it's by His grace. Hallelujah. I never deserved the honor of preaching the gospel of Jesus Christ, but His grace, that unmerited favor, made up for all the sin, made up for all the devilish things that I've done in my life. Amen. His grace is sufficient, and His grace extends beyond what we deserve. I'm glad for the grace of God. Amen. He gives the church grace. Amen. He gives us physical grace. Amen. He gives us materialistic things. He blesses the spiritual. Oh, but I'm glad for the grace of God. The Bible said in Romans chapter 3, and I got to hurry here, being justified freely by His grace through the redemption that is in Christ Jesus. Ephesians 1:7, in whom we have redemption through His blood, the forgiveness of His sins according to the riches of His grace. Hallelujah. Aren't you glad tonight for the grace of God upon each and every one of us? No, we didn't deserve salvation. No, we didn't deserve to be a part of this glorious church. But by the grace of God, He accepted us. And by His grace, He bought us with His redeeming blood. Thank God for His grace. Hallelujah. Amen. Another attribute of the church is peace. The Bible said in John 14:27, peace I leave with you. My peace I give unto you, and not as the world giveth, give I unto you. Let not your heart be troubled, neither let it be afraid. Hallelujah. In the book of John chapter 16 verse 33, these things have I spoken unto you, that in ye you might have peace, in the world you might have tribulation, but be of good cheer. I have overcome the world. Hallelujah. Aren't you glad you're in the church of the living God that has overcome the world? A church that's upon the rock. And He said the gates of hell shall not prevail against this church. Hallelujah. It don't matter what the devil says. It don't matter what the world says. We're in the church of the living God. And we will prevail through the blood of Jesus Christ and through the strength that He has given. Hallelujah. I'm going to skip some of this. Amen. When the Bible said in Isaiah chapter 53 verse 5, but He was wounded for our transgressions, bruised for our iniquities. The chastisement of our peace was upon Him, and with His stripes we are healed. That's just some more benefits of being in the church of the living God. Hallelujah. You don't have to be a Laodicean. You don't have to be lukewarm. You can be a part of this true church of the living God. You can reap all of these blessings. You can reap all of these benefits. Amen. I've heard people say, well, I would go to church, but there's too many hypocrites in the church. Well, I'm going to tell you, I'd rather go to church with them than to go to hell with them. Amen. And I want to tell you something else. You ain't never going to find a church in this world that is perfect. You're never going to find a church that doesn't have some type of faults in it. I've got faults, you've got faults, we've all got faults. And no matter how much we admit our faults, And we work on our faults, and God perfects us in our faults. The closer you get to God, and the more that you acknowledge your faults, the more faults that you'll see in your life. Are you hearing me preach tonight? When you get to the place that you think everything is alright, that I have been perfected through Jesus Christ, I'm sanctified from the world of sin, you better watch out. You're fixing to fall flat of your face. Amen. But if you'll acknowledge your weakness, if you'll acknowledge your faults, and then God will help you in your faults, and He'll perfect you in your faults, and He'll prepare you as a glorious church, a bride waiting for the bridegroom to appear. Hallelujah. The Bible said in Ephesians chapter 5, verse number 27, that He might present it to Himself a glorious church, not having spot or wrinkle or any such thing, but that it should be holy and without blemish. I want to tell you in closing tonight as they come and give us a song. Amen. If you're in this church, you ain't perfect yet. Amen. But in a little while, you're going to be without spot. You're going to be without wrinkle. You're going to be without blemish. Because God is going to perfect His children. And He's going to perfect His church. And it's going to be a glorious church. It's going to be a holiness church. It's going to be a spotless church. Hallelujah, it's going to be church of the redeemed. Stand to your feet and lift your hands toward heaven and thank God that you're a part of this glorious church. Hallelujah. Woo! Hallelujah. Thank you, Jesus. Thank you, Jesus. Hallelujah. Hallelujah. Unto the church of God, which is at Corinth. That was just the locality of God's church. God's got churches all over this world. Praise God. Amen. And I don't want you to misunderstand what I'm fixing to say. But I've been around some older Church of God preachers. Amen. That actually believe that this scripture right here meant that if you wasn't in the church of God, you wasn't right with God. Amen. That's not what that means. Hallelujah. I don't care if you're in the Baptist church, the Assembly church, the Methodist church, the Church of God, the Church of Christ. Amen. And I could go on and on and on and mention many more denominations or independent churches. Amen. What matters is if you're in the true church of the living God. Amen. Preacher, how do I get in that church? Amen. You've got to confess your sins and acknowledge Jesus Christ died for your sins and accept Him as your Savior. And if you do, you can walk in the door tonight of the Church of the Living God and be a part of this glorious church as they begin to sing tonight and the saints of God begin to pray. I wonder if there's some right here among us tonight that is not saved, that sees their need to be saved, that would like to become a part of this glorious church. You say, preacher, you don't know how I've lived. You don't know what I've been through. You don't know what's in my mind. You don't know what's troubling me. I want to tell you, my friend, I don't have to know that there's one in heaven that knows the thoughts and the intents of your heart, and His arms is spread open wide, and His nail-scarred brow or the crown of thorns set is looking upon your soul, and He's saying, come unto me and be a part of my church. Amen. And He's calling you tonight. Is there one that'll come? You'd like to be a part of this church? Hallelujah. It's a glorious church. It's a wonderful church. As the saints of God are praying tonight. Hallelujah. What about it? Amen. Do you want to be a part of this church? Amen. While those are still waiting on God. Amen. I'm not going to give an altar call and just open up the whole church just yet. But I wonder if there's some in this church tonight that says, oh, preacher, The Lord has dealt with me even while you was preaching that I need to get rid of some things, that I need to work on some things. I've got some faults in my life, amen, that I want God to perfect me in. Would you personally get out of your seat and come to this altar right now while God is speaking to your heart? There's some already coming. Amen. I don't want you to come yet unless God's dealing with your heart about some things. Amen. But if there's some things in your life that God has revealed unto you in this service or in the days ahead of this service, that you say, preacher, I need to work on some things, some things that I can take care of that'll get me closer to God, amen, that'll better prepare me in this glorious church, I want you to get out of your seat right now and make your way to this altar. Is there any more tonight before I call in the church? Oh, what an honor it is to be able to come to the altars of God in the presence of a holy God and say, Lord, I'm not perfect. I know that I've got faults. I know that I have failed you this week. But I know that you're making intercession. And I know that it's your desire to perfect me. And it's my desire to draw nigh to you. Is there any more that'll come tonight? Amen. If not, the church come. Let's gather on these altars tonight and find us a place to pray. Hallelujah. The true church of the living God. Aren't you glad that you're a part of it? If you're not a part of it tonight, you can become a part of it. Amen. Consider the church. Amen. It's God's blessing for you. It's an open door that God has that you can walk into and you can enjoy the presence of the Holy Ghost. Hallelujah. Be a part of the church. Don't reject the church. Don't walk away from the church. But acknowledge that you need the church. That you need Jesus Christ as your Savior. And let God make you become a member of the Church of the Living God.
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2: Brethren, it's wonderful to be able to meet together with God's people, especially the fellow ministers, and fellowship and greet one another. And sometimes all we get to do is say howdy, but we're just glad to see you all. But I'm also very intimidated to try to preach to you, and so I need your prayers. If you'll turn with me to the book of Ephesians, chapter 4, we'll see what the Lord will help us do this morning. Well, I've enjoyed this meeting so much. The preaching has been wonderful. I thank God for the opportunity. You know, preachers need to be preached too. And the preaching we heard yesterday morning and last night, I tell you what, it'll feed your soul, encourage your heart, strengthen you. I hope I can add something to this meeting that will be a blessing to each one of you and an encouragement to the ministry. I know that you are very vital to the kingdom of God, and I'm certainly not up here because I'm better than any of you, and I know that many of you or most of you could do better a job than I'll be able to do this morning, but if the Lord will help me, I'd like to help you in the job that God's given us to do in His kingdom. Ephesians chapter 4, I'll start reading with verse 1. Why don't we just stand for the reading of the Word of God? Ephesians chapter 4 and verse 1. I therefore, the prisoner of the Lord, beseech you that you walk worthy of the vocation wherewith ye are called, with all lowliness and meekness, with long-suffering, forbearing one another in love, endeavoring to keep the unity of the Spirit in the bond of peace. There's one body, one Spirit, even as ye are called in one hope of your calling, one Lord, one faith, one baptism, one God and Father of all, who is above all and through all and in you all. But unto every one of us is given grace according to the measure of the gift of Christ. Wherefore he saith, when he ascended up on high, he led captivity captive and gave gifts unto men. Now that he ascended, what is it but that he also descended first into the lower parts of the earth? He that descended is the same also that ascended up far above all heavens, that he might fill all things. And he gave some apostles and some prophets and some evangelists and some pastors and teachers for the perfecting of the saints, for the work of the ministry, for the edifying of the body of Christ, till we all come in the unity of the faith and of the knowledge of the Son of God unto a perfect man, unto the measure of the stature of the fullness of Christ, that we henceforth be no more children, tossed to and fro, carried about with every wind of doctrine, by the sleight of men and cunning craftiness, whereby they lie in wait to deceive. But speaking the truth in love, may grow up into him in all things, which is the head, even Christ, from whom the whole body, fitly joined together and compacted by that which every joint supplieth, according to the effectual working in the measure of every part, maketh increase of the body unto the edifying of itself in love. Would you pray with me? Father, in the name of Jesus, we thank you this morning for this privilege to minister the gospel in this setting. We pray that you'd help us this morning, that we'd be able to speak the mind of God to this congregation. Oh, hallelujah. God, we're depending on you, trusting in you, asking for your anointing, praying, Lord, that you'd make this time profitable for these ministers and those who've come to this meeting. Lord, we'll give you the glory. We'll give you the honor in Jesus' name. Amen and amen. You may be seated. I would like to preach this morning for a few minutes on preaching to produce perfection. My text demonstrates the purpose for which we preach. It's the perfecting of the saints. And if you understood what I just said, you comprehend already what a serious business we're into. According to my text, we are a divine gift to the church to prod them toward perfection. Verse 8, wherefore he saith, when he ascended up on high, this is Jesus, he led captivity captive, he gave gifts unto men. Skip to verse 11, he gave some apostles, prophets, evangelists, pastors and teachers for the perfecting of the saints. So we are God's divine gift to the church to prod them toward perfection. And what we have here in this text is what Jesus came to do. He descended and then ascended. When he descended, he called 12 men. And he spent most of his ministry with those 12 men, training those 12 men to, when he was gone, take his place, be the foundation of the New Testament church, and continue the work he had done. And so they were to be God's gift to his body, to perfect his body. Jesus had been working on them. Now they were to work on the church. Now Jesus has descended, and now he's ascended. But he has given us as a gift to the New Testament church to prod that church to perfection. My, what a task he's given us. The perfection towards which we move is described for us in my text in verse 13. Till we all come in the unity of the faith and of the knowledge of the Son of God unto a perfect man, unto the measure of the stature of the fullness of Christ. And again, he says in verse 15, speaking the truth in love, may grow up into him in all things, which is the head, even Christ. This is the perfection toward which we are to move the body of Christ, the fullness of the stature of Jesus Christ. to grow up into him in all things, which is the head, even Christ. Now, this perfection can only be approximated in this life, but we are to prod men in that direction, to the fullness of the stature of Christ. Notice in Philippians chapter 3, where Paul is testifying concerning himself, he says in verse 10, that I may know him and the power of his resurrection and the fellowship of his sufferings, being made conformable unto his death, if by any means I might attain unto the resurrection of the dead. Not as though I had already attained, either were already perfect, but I follow after that, after, if that I may apprehend that, for which also I am apprehended of Christ Jesus. Brethren, I count not myself to have apprehended, but this one thing I do, forgetting those things which are behind. And I know sometimes we use that to talk about our failures, but he's not talking about his failures. He's talking about his successes, forgetting those things which are behind and reaching forth unto those things which are before. I press toward the mark for the prize of the high calling of God in Christ Jesus. We have been given a high calling. And I know there are various theories perhaps right here concerning what that high calling is. But I believe it is the fullness of the stature of Jesus Christ. This is the high calling to which we have been called. This is what we are to do to the church of Jesus Christ, is to prod them in that direction to approximate the character of our Lord and Savior, Jesus Christ. To grow up into him, to demonstrate Christ to this world. To be the kind of people that the world looks at and says, I see Jesus in that person. This is our task. You notice that in Paul's testimony that he mentions a perfection attained and he mentions a perfection to which he aspires. He says in verse 15, let us therefore as many as be perfect be thus minded. So he speaks about a perfection attained. He speaks about a perfection to which he aspires. We're given two scriptural commands concerning perfection. In Matthew chapter 5, Jesus says, be ye therefore perfect, even as your Father, which in heaven is perfect. And then he says in Hebrews 11:6, therefore leaving the principles of the doctrine of Christ, let us go on unto perfection. The first perfection that we mentioned in Matthew chapter 5 is a perfection of love. In Matthew chapter 5, of course, we're in the Sermon on the Mount, and Jesus has given a commandment, verse 43, you've heard it hath been said, thou shalt love thy neighbor and hate thine enemy. But I say unto you, love your enemies, bless them that curse you, do good to them that hate you, and pray for them which despitefully use you and persecute you, that you may be the children of your Father which is in heaven. For he maketh his sun to rise on the evil and on the good, and sendeth rain on the just and on the unjust. For if ye love them which love you, what reward have ye? Do not even the publicans the same? And if ye salute your brethren only, what do ye more than others? Do not even the publicans so? But there's something supernatural about our experience. Because we don't just love them that love us, but we love even our enemies. So he concludes this section saying, be ye therefore perfect, even as your Father which in heaven is perfect. He's talking about the context is divine love. So we are to have the same love, that perfect love, same perfect love that's in the Father is to be in us. And it's to be demonstrated just as he demonstrates it in the fact that he makes his sun rise on the evil and on the good. And he sendeth rain on the just and on the unjust. He's good to those that love him. He's good to those that don't love him. And this is the perfection that we are commanded. Be ye therefore perfect, even as your Father which in heaven is perfect. This is not something that's optional for us. This is the supernatural experience that God gives to his children, that we love even as the Father loves. This is a heart experience wrought by the Spirit of God. He sheds abroad in our heart the love of God and removes from our heart everything that's contrary to that love. That's the sanctifying work of the Spirit of God. He gives us the love of God and subtracts from us everything that's contrary to divine love. John Wesley characterized sanctification as the experience of perfect love. I think he was right on the mark. But there is a perfection to be pursued over a lifespan.

a perfection of thought and theology, a perfection of practice. This is the pursuit of a lifetime, the perfection of thought and theology, a perfection of practice. You know, some people see sanctification as a definite work of grace. Some see it as a lifelong process. And I don't want to offend you, but the scriptures declare it is both. So you can't argue me down now. If you believe in the process, I do too. If you believe in experience, I do too. I believe the scriptures teach both. And it's illustrated for us in 2 Corinthians chapter 6. Look at verse 17. Wherefore come out from among them, and be ye separate, saith the Lord, and touch not the unclean thing, and I will receive you, and will be a father unto you, and you shall be my sons and daughters, saith the Lord Almighty. Having therefore these promises, dearly beloved, let us cleanse ourselves from all filthiness of the flesh and spirit, perfecting holiness in the fear of God. Now you notice one reason why we fuss so much about sanctification is because we take one aspect of it and claim that's all there is to it. But it's a broad, faceted subject in the scriptures. It's not just one facet to it. There is a separation from the world. There is a cleansing, a spiritual cleansing of our hearts. And there is a perfecting of holiness in the fear of God. Brother, we are separated from the world. God separates us from the world when He saves us. He cleanses our heart from everything that defiles. And we engage in this lifelong process of perfecting holiness in the fear of God. Hallelujah. Now it's illustrated again in Romans chapter 12, verses 1 and 2. I beseech you therefore, brethren, by the mercies of God, that you present your bodies a living sacrifice, holy, acceptable unto God, which is your reasonable service. And be not conformed to this world, but be ye transformed by the renewing of your mind, that you may prove what is that good and acceptable and perfect will of God. Now, brother, I want you to understand something. This is what God wants us to do, is to demonstrate to the world the will of God. And He says, this, we're to demonstrate the will of God, and He gives three different characterizations of the will of God. It's not three different wills, it's one will. That's acceptable and perfect. Just one will. We're to do the will of God. And here's how He gets us involved in His will. We present our bodies. And that word present is in the aorist tense. Which, I know there's probably Greek scholars here. I'm not a Greek scholar. I'm just what I've read. That the aorist tense is the action of a moment. Adopt a point in time. We present our bodies a living sacrifice. He's not just talking about these physical bodies. He's talking about the whole man. We present the whole man a living sacrifice. Everything we are, everything we have, we lay it on the altar to God, a living sacrifice, holy, acceptable unto God, which is our reasonable service. A moment of time. We consecrate everything to God. And then we're not conformed to the world, but we are transformed. We are being transformed by the renewing of our mind. There's a lifelong process of learning and doing. We learn the will of God. We do the will of God. The reason why we do the will of God is because God has done a work in our heart that we say yes to the will of God. So when God has done a work in us and perfected that love in us, and I'm telling you, brother, whatever He says, we say amen, yes to the will of God. Now, in my text, actually we have an illustration of both points. For He says in verse 3 that we are endeavoring to keep the unity of the Spirit in the bond of peace. And then in verse 13, He speaks about coming to the unity of the faith. One of them is something already accomplished. The unity of the Spirit is accomplished in us.

by the working of the Spirit of God. He puts the love of God in us. He brings us together in a body. He makes us unified by making us kinfolks. So unity of the Spirit, produced by the Spirit of God. He says, now we don't produce that, we cannot produce that. You can't bang people's heads together and make them get along. But I'm telling you, the Spirit of God working in us can. There is a unity of the Spirit produced by the Holy Ghost. And I'll tell you, if we seek to divide the body of Christ, then we are fighting, resisting the work of the Holy Ghost, because He is working to bring us together. Hallelujah. He makes us love one another, even when we disagree with one another. Now, some of y'all disagree with me already, I know, but I still love you. There's a unity of the Spirit, brother, wrought in us by the Spirit of God. But there is a unity of the faith. Understand this, brethren. That's our job. God has given us to the church to bring about the unity of the faith. This is something that we are striving toward. Our hearts are right. And if your heart is right with my heart, give me your hand. You may not think exactly like I do. I may not think exactly like you do. But if we'll get in this Word of God, our thinking's going to come together, brother. I'm telling you, we may not ever see everything eye to eye, but our thinking's going to come together like this. This is the unity of the faith, and we are to produce the unity of the faith in the people of God. We are agents of change. The ministers of the gospel, we are agents of change. And this is what we use to bring about change. He says in verse 15, we're to speak the truth in love. That we may grow up into Him in all things, which is the head, even Christ. We're to speak the truth in love. Now understand, there's a lot of things you can preach from the pulpit that's truth. This Bible is truth from the front to the back. And I got a math book that I can demonstrate the truths in the math book. I don't preach math from the pulpit. We have to preach truths that transform. We have to preach truths that perfect. We have to preach truths that are centered on the person of Jesus Christ. In the previous chapter, Ephesians chapter 3, Paul says in verse 8, unto me, who am less than the least of all saints, is this grace given, that I should preach among the Gentiles the unsearchable riches of Jesus Christ. This is our topic. This is where the truth is to be centered, in the person of Jesus. Because what we are doing, brother, is we are trying to prod people into the fullness of the stature of Jesus Christ. Y'all, I don't want to be mean and ugly and bad, but you know, sometimes I preach camp meetings, and I hear a lot of preaching. And sometimes, to be honest, and I want to say this with love, sometimes when I leave that meeting, I wonder, where was Jesus? Where was Jesus? Where was Jesus in the preaching? Where was Jesus in the singing? Where was Jesus? Colossians 1:28, Paul says, whom we preach, talking about Jesus, whom we preach, warning every man and teaching every man in all wisdom, that we may present every man perfect in Christ Jesus. We preach Him because we want to present every man perfect in Christ Jesus. 2 Timothy 3:16, you know, Paul says all Scripture is given by inspiration of God, profitable for doctrine, for reproof, for correction, for instruction in righteousness, that the man of God may be what? Perfect, thoroughly furnished unto all good works. And Paul says in the next few verses,

I charge thee therefore before God and the Lord Jesus Christ, who shall judge the quick and the dead at his appearing in kingdom. Preach the word. Be instant in season, out of season. Reprove, rebuke, exhort with all longsuffering and doctrine. Why are we to preach the word? Because the word perfects. Why are we to preach Christ? Because Christ perfects. This is our job. We're to preach the word of God. Now that means, brethren, we got to know the word. You can't preach what you don't know. And you got to know Christ, because you can't preach Christ if you don't know Christ. How can we declare someone that we do not know? And this is not just something that we know about. This is somebody that we know personally. If we're going to convince people that Jesus is wonderful, we've got to know him. We've got to be thrilled by him. We've got to declare him to our congregations. There's nobody like Jesus. We got to know him as the Son of God. We got to know him as God the Son. But there's really no contradiction. Jesus is the Son of God. Jesus is God the Son. I know that there's circulated among us some who do not believe that Jesus is God the Son. But if he is not God the Son, we are guilty as charged by both Jew and Muslim as being idolaters, because we worship someone who is not God. In Hebrews chapter 1, he says, God set thy throne, O God. Who's he talking about? He's talking about Jesus, thy throne, O God. The throne of righteousness, the throne, O God. Hey, listen, I have no hesitation calling Jesus God the Son if God the Father calls him God the Son. And God the Father says, the throne, O God, is a throne, an everlasting throne, a throne of righteousness. He calls him God the Son. I didn't come here just to be controversial. I really don't. That's not my aim. But I'm going to preach the truth. If it is controversial. I want to address the young preachers here. I don't want to take up too much time. But I want the young preachers to know we're not called to a picnic. Your life is bounded by this call to preach the gospel. You can't do like other people do. You can't go where other people go. You can't waste time like other people waste time. You have been called to a high calling. We are to prod the church toward perfection. But if we are called to do that, we cannot do that if we are not traveling the same road. If we're not feeding our own soul, feeding our own mind from the Word of God, if we're not digging in the Word of God to find out what is the truth of God's Word that we need to preach to these people to prod them to perfection, we cannot bring people to perfection if we're not racing down that road ourselves. William Gladstone said, to comprehend a man's life, it's necessary to know not merely what he does, but also what he purposely leaves undone. There's a limit to the work that can be got out of a human body or human brain. He is a wise man who wastes no energy on pursuits for which he is not fitted. And he is still wiser who, from among the things that he can do well, chooses and resolutely follows the best. If you're going to preach to your people to be sanctified, you've got to be sanctified. If you are going to preach to your people to be full of the Holy Ghost, you need to be full of the Holy Ghost. And if you're going to bring them to perfection, if you're going to prod them toward perfection, then you have got to be traveling that same road to the fullness of the stature of Jesus Christ. I know, you know, we sometimes preach, if you love me, Jesus said, keep my commands. But why not preach what his commands are? Why not tell them what the Ten Commandments are? How many people in this congregation could name the Ten Commandments in the order that God gave them to us? And God said, if you love me, keep my commandments. This is the love of God, that you keep my commandments and my commandments.

0: servants are not grievous. If we want people to be like Jesus, if we're taking the place of Christ, if we are promoting Christ and we are his agents and his gift to the church to prod them to perfection, let's preach what he preached. And preach the Sermon on the Mount to your people. This is the New Testament, Mount Sinai, the ethical mount for the people of God in the New Testament. I'm going to tell you why a lot of people don't preach it. They don't live it. A lukewarm preacher will produce lukewarm people to be spewed out of God's mouth. But brother, when the fire is burning in you, the fire of God's love, the fire of passion for the Word of God, the fire of passion for the people of God and the kingdom of God, you want to see the name of Jesus exalted, and you begin to preach and prod your people toward perfection, you're going to have a growing church. We are to perfect the saints of God, to do the work of the ministry and edify the body of Christ. When we are preaching to prod them toward perfection, we are multiplying laborers in that church who love God, who get involved in the work of God, who reproduce our ministry in the community and everywhere that they go. They're telling others about Jesus. We're prodding them toward perfection. And I'll tell you something else. He said in verse 16, from whom the whole body fitly joined together, compacted by that which every joint supplies, according to the effectual working in the measure of every part, maketh increase of the body unto the edifying of itself in love. You'll have a growing church. It's got to grow from the inside out. Here's the problem sometimes. We want to grow it from the outside in. God wants to grow it from the inside out. He wants to start prodding us toward perfection, and we begin to do the work of God, and the burden of souls is upon our heart, and we get involved in the work of God, and our ministries multiplied in the people that sit in the pew because they get involved in the work of God. So we'll have a growing church, but we'll have a glorious church too. For the Bible tells us in Ephesians chapter 5, husbands, love your wives even as Christ loved the church. And I'm going to tell you something else, brother. If you want to bring your prod people toward perfection, you got to preach on the family. And you have got to tell your people what God's plan is for that family. You got to tell those men folks that God has designed you to lead that family, to be the spiritual leader of that family. You got to tell that wife that her role is a supporting role in that family, supporting role in the house of God. And men are to be the leaders in the house of God. Women are to be supporters in the home and in the house of God. And God wants us taking our place that he's designed for us. And this is one way that we prod our people toward perfection. If we get our families in Bible order, I'm telling you, it'll make our job easier. Hallelujah. Husbands, love your wives as Christ loved the church and gave himself for it that he might sanctify it, cleanse it with the washing of water by the word of God. Hallelujah. He might present it unto himself a glorious church, not having spot or wrinkle or any such thing, but that it should be holy and without blemish. I want to tell you what our goal should be, brother. When Jesus comes, not one of our members left behind. All of us, you're part of that glorious church, that sanctified church. Hallelujah. This is what God has given us the task of doing, prodding our people toward perfection, being jealous over them with a godly jealousy, that we might present them as a chaste virgin to Jesus Christ. You got to preach holiness, brother. You got to preach sanctification. You got to preach the power of the Holy Ghost. You got to preach these things that matter to souls. God has given us the task. We're the gift of God to his church to prod them toward perfection. Hallelujah.
1: Yes, let's worship the Lord this morning. Hallelujah. Hallelujah. He believes he told us the truth this morning. He did, didn't he? Thank you, Brother Prescott. You won't ever doubt it. Every time I ever heard him, he came to help us and tell us the truth. Amen. God bless you. You may be seated.
2: Tremendous preaching. Wow.
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1: Book of Lamentations tonight. I want to read one verse of Scripture, the verse number 10. And Bible said, "The adversary hath spread out his hand upon her pleasant things. For she hath seen that the heathen entered into the sanctuary, whom thou didst command that they should not enter into thy congregation." The title tonight, or the for this message, shall be "When Strangers Feel the Sanctuary." When strangers feel the sanctuary. Father, tonight I feel the weight of the universe upon me. I hear the hounds bay in the darkness, the hell hounds of lust and uncleanness. I realize the tremendous power of the blackness of night that is seeking to liberate the light. And I realize tonight more than ever that the ministry stands between heaven and hell. Oh God, that this sacred desk that I stand behind carries with it the eternal responsibility of souls and destiny of souls. And so, Father, if you ever stood by me, and I know that you have, if you've ever helped me, and I know that you have, help me tonight. God, when I reach for a thought, put it in my mind. Oh, God, touch these lips of clay with a Holy Ghost touch, with a coal of fire that will cleanse, and that the words that I speak would have life and would sear and burn until they found root and lodging in the hearts of men and women. God, stir our hearts together. Lord, put your hand under this judgment-bound congregation tonight. Lift us up above the hindrances, O God, the ordinary things that draw our minds of this world. And let us for a few moments sit in that place. Ah, that place upon the encircle of the earth until we realize that all the inhabitants of the earth are but grasshoppers in His sight. And Father, tonight when we conclude this little message, would you touch our hearts and bring us to the altars again with fresh tears of repentance? God, confessions that we are but dust and ashes, and that our frame is but dust, and we must have thy help. Father, for all we ask tonight, we're asking in the name of Jesus, and our eyes are upon you. And the congregation said, Amen.

to the book of Psalms. I told Brother Johnny Noel the other night, I said, the book of Psalms is easy to get lost in. It's hard for the preacher not to stay there and just preach in them. But you see, the book of Psalms has always been the place where God's people turned in times of trouble, in times of trial. This grand book of Psalms is filled, and they are rich in human experience. They're a vast storehouse of human emotions. Reading the Psalms, at times they ring with the noise of a battle. You can almost smell the brimstone and the sulfur as iron touches iron, and the clink of the shields and the groans of the victors as they fight. And then at other times, these Psalms take us into the very presence of God, and with hushed hearts we stand in the inner sanctuary and know the presence and the peace of God. Reading of the Psalms can set your heart to flame and your feet to dancing. Amen. And oh, how many times when tears have run down your face and drenched your face, with drenched faces you turned again to the book of Psalms to find the comfort. When Jonah found himself in what he said was the belly of hell, he filled his short prayer with quotations from the books of Psalms. On that fateful Gethsemane night, possibly, quite probably, Jesus left the upper room with a psalm that this sung ringing in his ears. He loved them, often quoted from them. While hanging on the cross, they secured him. He quoted extensively from the book of Psalms. I love it. It's not hard to. Therefore, our message shall be found tonight in this 74th one. This 74th book of Psalms. For our message tonight is a lamentation. Not that I chose it to be so. I had rather it be victory. But I must be led by the Spirit of God. When strangers fill the sanctuary and stand in that holy place where God said they should never stand. Let us learn tonight, if the Lord will help us, how to pray and how to have faith when it would seem that they are forever forsaken, and when it seems like that ungodliness has won out. O God, why hast thou cast us off forever? Why dost thine anger smoke against the sheep of thy pasture? Isn't it always that way when trouble comes? You always have to ask, why? Why is this happening to me, Lord? Why aren't you blessing me, God?

of thy name to the ground. They said in their hearts, let us destroy them together. They have burned up all the synagogues of God in the land. We see not our signs. There is no more any prophet, neither is there among us any that know. How long, O God, how long shall the adversary approach? Shall the enemy blaspheme thy name forever? Why withdrawest thou thine hand, even thy right hand, pluck it out of thy bosom? For God is my King of old, working salvation in the midst of the earth. Thou didst divide the sea by strength. Thou breakest the heads of the dragons in the waters. Thou breakest the heads of the leopards in pieces and give of him to be meat to the people inhabiting the wilderness. Thou didst cleave the fountain and the flood. Thou driest up mighty rivers. The day is thine, the night also is thine. Thou hast prepared the light and the sun. Thou hast set all the borders of the earth. Thou hast made summer and winter. Remember this, that the enemy hath reproached, O Lord, that the foolish people have blasphemed thy name. O, deliver the soul of thy turtle dove and the multitude of the wicked. Forget not the congregation of thy poor forever. Have respect unto the covenant. For the dark places of the earth are full of the habitations of cruelty. Oh, let not the oppressed return ashamed. Let the poor and needy praise thy name. Arise, O God, plead thine own cause. Remember how the foolish man reproacheth thee daily. Forget not the voice of thine enemies. The turmoil that of those that rise up against thee increaseth continually. From 1 to 23, the cry of an anguished soul. Probably this writer of this psalm, this penner of this lamentation, has witnessed the destruction of Jerusalem. Probably he has seen Nebuchadnezzar's armies as they ransacked the city and tore down the sanctuary and burned the inner courts with the fire so that the shields of gold would melt and run down off the walls and they might scoop up in unsanctified hands the treasures of God. And so he sets and pens this lamentation, O Lord, how long? I want us to look at some things tonight. First of all, I want us to look at the condition. And then I want us to look at the results of that condition. And then by the help of God, I want us to look at the answer to that condition. Three things tonight. The condition. The enemy roars in the midst of the congregation. It is not the devil from without that shall destroy the church. It is not the liberal, Brother Stevie. It is not the charismatic that shall destroy us. I'm not afraid of them. I'm not afraid of the liberal. I'm not afraid of what they're doing from the outside. But when it comes into the inner sanctuary, when the enemy that has been known abroad finds himself at liberty to raise his idolatrous emblems in the house of God, then we are in trouble. It is when that they set up their idols at the altar of God that we're in trouble. Verse 5 said, once men were famous for building. Once was a time when men were renowned because they took the axe and they hewed the mighty cedar down and they made boards and planed them and sanded them and made of them carved work and they built up the tabernacle of God and they were famous across the land as men touched to the Spirit of God as God called certain men and anointed them and granted them the wisdom and the cunningness that they had to build that tabernacle and to raise up the sanctuary and to make it a glow.

0: glorious work of art to the things of God. But now, it seems like that these forefathers that dealt death blows to the forest of sin and ungodliness, that they laid their axe unfailingly at the root of sin and boldly declared that man must be born again and separated and sanctified, that the baptism of the Holy Ghost was for every believer. It seems like that these men of old, amen, that were renowned among us, have fallen into disfavor. Amen. I thought as I began to work on this message and God began to stir my heart, I thought of some of the old men. Amen. Of the Lord's King, some of the men that you shouted with and screamed with. Amen. I wonder what they'd think of our churches today. I wonder if some that have sweated and prayed and cried and done without to build these churches in these hollers and hills. I wonder if they could come back today to bobbed hair and ear bobs jingling. I wonder if they come back to men married 3 and 4 times preaching from the pulpits. I wonder what they'd think. But it seems like that one time men that were renowned and held in reverence because they preached the truth, because they held the standard. Amen. It seems like their own sons and grandsons have raised up in this hour and with sledgehammers and weapons have sought to destroy the very things their forefathers built. Seemed like he said there was a time, this psalmist, as he penned this psalm of lamentation, I wish you'd pray for me. He said there's a time when men were famous for building, when men were famous for moving, when men were famous for holding the standard, men that were famous because they wouldn't bow nor bend. Did you know what? Oh, that wicked Queen Mary of Scots, when she came to the throne and sought to force every man under the covenant, that blasphemous covenant that she flew her crown under and raised her sovereign over, she said of John Knox, that old preacher, that man of fire that would not come under, that would not bow down, who would be not part of that. She said, I fear the prayers of John Knox more than all the armies of Israel. Can I ask you tonight, is the devil afraid of your praying? Is the devil afraid of your prayer? When he sees you fall on your knees, does heaven tremble and listen, and hell bleach white with fear? Because a mighty man has raised his axe to fell the timbers and to hew out again. But now, it seems as if men are proud of the fact that they are destroying the temples of truth and of righteousness that their forefathers died preserving. They take delight in overthrowing all that our fathers built up, sons destroying what their fathers died to found. We are ashamed, for strangers have entered into the sanctuary. We see men with strange actions. Oh God. Oh God. Oh God. Men. We go into the churches that I've preached in. Men are supposed to be Holy Ghost filled men, speaking in tongues. But oh, they're a strange men with a strange mannerism. Gone is that holy boldness. Gone is that otherworldliness. Gone is that sanctity, amen, of purity. That you know these men have been alone with God, and God is talking to them, and they're talking to God. And all the words they speak are spirit and life. But instead, it seems like they've grown proud that they've cast off the old ways. Men have stood now and said, I'm glad that we no longer preach the scathing sermons on pants and makeup and dress. I'm glad we no longer preach about the hair. My father thought it was important enough. Your forefathers thought it was important enough that they came out of the Baptist church. They came out of the Methodist church. They came out of the Methodist church. They came out. My God, tonight, it looks to me like we Pentecostals, if we preserve our heritage, are going to have to come out again.
1: I said, looks like we're going to have to come out again. My heart's a breaking tonight. Oh. Oh. That prevail tonight. I go out, somebody says to me, Brother Johnny, where are you from? And I'll tell them what part of the country. And they'll say, did you ever know old Brother Johnny Trevilian? And I'll say, no, I never did know him. He died before my time. But I preached in the church that he founded. And he said, how it goes. I said, you'd be ashamed, me tell you. His grandson walked off and left his wife, took up with another woman that had already had two or three men. I don't reckon. Yeah. Yeah. This generation seems to be proud of the fact that they're tearing down what the last generation built. Oh, son's destroying what the father's died to found. I thought of that old gray-haired man that I love so dear going across this country millions of miles carrying the gospel, trying to hold a standard, trying to preach holiness, trying to preach separation, trying to preach against adultery and fornication and ungodliness and the very things he gave his life for. His sons picked up and defiled themselves with and tore it down. And no matter what happens, an old man must go brokenhearted to the grave. No wonder, friend, at this psalm, not one time has anything, but oh God, how long? Oh God, why hast you cast off your people? God, why have you hid your right hand? Pluck it out of your bosom. God, in this hour that we're living in, we need to get stirred up and say, God, give us an old time, heartfelt, Holy Ghost, sin filling, devil repenting, a written remove of God that'll bring a revival that'll get you something more than a Saturday night to a Saturday night religion. I said, you need something that'll keep you more than a week. The enemy is roaring in the midst of the congregation. They're setting up their ensigns for signs. They're laying home hands on the sick and healing them. They get up some body that's been to school and how to sing. And we all learned to wave together. There's a church not very far from here that if some of the old men that I got acquainted under could go in, if God didn't help them, they'd tear up the seats. Some of their children, grandchildren and nephews and aunts and uncles and nieces, children, men and women they prayed over, they've been seduced in this hour and they've substituted some form of religion for the power of God. And now they claim to be holiness, but they sway back and forth and carry on and learn how to speak in tongues instead of praying through the baptism of the Holy Ghost. They put up their ensigns, they're blasphemous. One of them not long ago advertised on a Sunday night, Jimmy Swaggart. Advertisements in the newspaper. Jimmy Swaggart preaching, singing Sunday night. And when they got there, they turned down the lights and raised up a big old movie screen and begin to roll the projector and bring forth a film. Oh, call it what you want to do. It was an idol in the house of God. It was an idol raised up in the house of God. Why are we in the trouble we're in? A man once was famous for preaching holiness and being a standard bearer for the Word of God. But now they break down the carved work with axes and hammers. These days that we're living in, they're using weapons more destructive than axes or sledgehammers to destroy the gospel. They are perverting the glorious truths of holiness, which have upheld the afflicted and cheered the dying by preaching a false love and a doctrine of easy believism. If it feels good, do it. Nobody cares. God loves you anyway. Do as you please. Do what you want to do. But I want you to know tonight, you can accept it or you can reject it. It's hellish. It's damnable. It's heresy. It'll burn throughout eternity in the devil's hell. Amen. Many of our old mothers. Amen. Many of our old mothers. Amen. That raised their families up in holiness and dressed their little girls in holiness and sent their little girls to school, and their little girls bared the reproach of being dressed in long dresses and long hair and long sleeves, and kids made fun of them, have got old, and this perverted doctrine has slipped in, and these same old mamas that missed that sent their children like that have bobbed off their hair and took up a modern way. 70-year-old, it died as black as a crow's wing, trying to regain some goddess of youth. Heathen caught up with their hearts of lust to gain one more thrill. Oh God, how long?

0: an easy love that seems to condemn nothing. They have defiled by casting down the dwelling place of thy name. Until Sister So-and-so can come in her pantsuit and get up on the rostrum and play the piano and sing the songs of Zion. Oh, God. The Maccabeans, so enraged by Antiochus Epiphanes that because he brought swine's flesh and offered it upon the altars of God, it so inflamed them, though they were beat down, though they were already conquered, they were the prisoners. It so inflamed their holy indignation to see the house of God filled with such enemies that the Maccabeans grabbed their swords and said, "We'll bathe this place in our blood. We'll reclaim the sanctuary." And God honored them, and they fought valiantly for truth, and history holds them up and attests to their miracle power. My God, you know we are united holiness. We are holy Maccabean, and raise up the sword and cut off the adulterer. When Israel sold herself to fornication, and the whole camp was going wild, and one man grabbed him, a harlot, walked her in front of the priest, went into his tent, and committed whoredom. And all the mighty preachers stood by and said nothing, except one little man named Phineas. And Phineas reached and grabbed a javelin, a spear, and followed them into the tent, and stabbed through him into her, and pinned them both to the ground. You know what God said? God said, "Make him the high priest. Make him the high priest. Put a mark on him. He'll be my next priest. For he was valiant for God. He was valiant for truth." Oh, he's saying, "Lord, how long, God? Draw your hand out of your bosom. God, one time you walked through the waters. You killed the dragons. You fed the whales of the men yonder. You own the day and the night. God, do it again." Oh my God. They sang, "He'll do it again, will he? Is he going to? Tell me we're going to see a revival. Tell me you ain't going to go out on me. Tell me you ain't going to lose out. Tell me you ain't going to sail out. Tell me I'm going to be here. I'm going to stand and I'll fight." Some way or another make me know it. Some way or another make me know it. Verse 9 says, "They burned up all the synagogues of God in the land." Do you know what? 17 years ago, an old gray-haired man back there picked up a little old preacher boy and drove him all over this country. Egypt, Moores Creek, River Hill, Evans Chapel, and every place they took this little preacher boy. They said, "You're welcome. Preaches a revival. I haven't changed my doctrine. Brother Elijah, I ain't changed my ways. But if you took me back there now, they wouldn't let me preach. They probably wouldn't ask you there either." Why? Why? Because the enemy has come into the sanctuary. The enemy. Strangers with strange ways and strange looking women. Strange creatures with bobbed hair and blown earrings and flashing diamonds stand now and mouth phrases that their grandfathers wouldn't understand. And what's happened? What's caused it? And now we see what the condition is. Verse 9 said, "They've destroyed all the synagogues in the land. There ain't no place to go." And it says in verse 9, "And we see not our signs." As the church went worldly, the power of Pentecost left the church. The signs and the miracles. "We see not our signs. There is no more any prophet, neither is there any among us that knoweth how long." The results is the signs are disappearing. There's no more any prophet. Nobody who knows the mind of God. Nobody who's able to give God's answer to the perplexing problems that face this generation. More and more we Pentecostals are turning to education. More and more our preachers are going to the seminaries, and I have nothing against education, but they're going to the seminaries to learn how to deal with the situations. They're getting doctorate degrees in philosophy. They're getting doctorate degrees in psychosomatic medicine. Not too awful long ago, and quite a while too, I got a letter inviting me as a pastor to come up here around Bowling Green somewhere, or maybe it was Hazel Green up in this part up here, and take part in a great ministers' conference dealing with psychosomatic medicine. That means when you think you're sick and you ain't, and I know how to make you believe you're well again, everything's happy. And I thought, my God, there's a time, friend. We didn't have those seminars. We heal the sick and we cast out the devil. Amen. But we see not our signs anymore. Why? The signs of salvation. Where is the revivals when old time conviction smote men's hearts and they come weeping and crying down to an altar saying, God, have mercy on me, a sinner. Where is those that fall on the altars and pray and sanctify and the mighty baptism of the Holy Ghost fill a whole altar filled in a matter of minutes? Gone. Where is those mighty signs of healing and deliverance? God's people spend more time and money in the doctor's office. Oh, God. Oh, church, my heart's a-breaking. My heart's a-breaking. My heart's a-hurting. We see not our signs. Go on to the signs of salvation, Holy Ghost baptizing, holiness living, joyous singing, victory. Gone. Blame it on the air you're living in, if you want to. Of course, the devil sold you a bill of goods. It ain't the air you're living in, it's the air that's living in you. There was a day when men's thoughts was on, their hearts was on evil continually. They were marrying and giving in marriage. They were having homosexual orgies open in the streets. You couldn't walk the streets without being bombarded with sexual innuendos. It wouldn't stay safe to play in the streets at night because of the homosexuals that rolled in vans. And in that time, as the Bible said, there's a man named Enoch. You know what Enoch done? Enoch walked with God. And he was not, because God took him. And before God took him, he had this testimony that pleased God. If you want to know what it was, Jude said, Enoch the seventh from Adam worshipped on his staff and prophesied of the vengeance of God. Him coming back with 10,000 of his saints to take vengeance upon the wicked and the ungodly. Old man Enoch, Jeff Scalp walked every day in the midst of adultery, walked every day in the midst of ungodliness, and he kept preaching the gospel. He kept saying, God's going to destroy you for this one of these days. God will take you off the face of the earth for this. And what? One day, him and God walked together and he went home with God. Well, could I tell you tonight, if you're planning on going home with God, you better be careful how you walk here. Paul said, let us walk circumspectly. My God, if you know that on the right hand side of that road out there somewhere in those high weeds there was a rattlesnake already coiled, ready to strike. You didn't know where he was at, but you knew he was there. You know what you'd do? You'd walk out there circumspectly. You know what circumspectly means? You get on the left hand side of the road and you'd watch. And you'd watch. There's some things you wouldn't be tempted by if you wouldn't go so close to. There's some things you wouldn't battle if you'd walk circumspectly. There's some things you wouldn't be tried with if you'd stay away from.
1: Is there an answer? Return. I have returned to the God of my fathers, to the same simple faith as a child I once knew. I have returned. I'm going back to Daddy's God and Mommy's God. I don't understand these new gods of love that condones you leaving your children. I don't understand this new God that lets you do all these things. I believe his name's Dagon. Or maybe it's Amaron. Or Ashtaroth. Or some other idol. But it ain't the God of heaven. It ain't the God of holiness. It ain't the God that thundered from Mount Zion. Out of holy God, be ye holy! That God said, I am the Lord, and I change not. I am the Lord, and I change not. That's what God said about it. I know that preacher up the road told you it was tradition, but I heard Paul say, faithfully keep those traditions that have been handed down to you. I know the Bible said thou shalt not go to the drive-in movie. But holy men of God that walk with Him and talk with Him learn from experience that you couldn't have the victory and watch the big screen. And they, realizing that, begin to preach from their pulpits, holiness people, don't go to the show. It became a tradition. Sure, it's a tradition. The tradition that those old men handed down to me. And I remember in a camp meeting, I heard an old gray-haired man that walked with a limp. And he said, preachers, men and brethren, I covet with God to leave this thing like I found it. You know what he was saying? When men were abandoning the truth, when men were taken down from holiness, when men were letting down for their children, that old gray-haired warrior said, I'm going to leave it just like I found it. I found it pure and holy and undefiled. And by the grace of God, I'll leave it pure and holy and undefiled. You know what? We got people doing things they wouldn't do if Daddy was alive. I preach on our people, I'll leave yours alone. We got people doing things they didn't do when Daddy was alive. They're afraid of Daddy. But I want you to know something. There's a Heavenly Father that's much more demanding than He is. And He sees everything we do. And He hears everything we say. The results of this ungodly living is the signs are disappearing. The answer is return to God. Repent of sin. And folks, could I tell you until you quit, you ain't repenting? I said until you quit it, you ain't repented of it. You can cry all the crocodile tears you want to. You can make all the vows you want to. But until you quit it in your heart. I said until you quit it in your heart. You have not repented. Repent of sin. The man of faith sees the disaster. But the man of faith sees God over all. I look around me to the left, to the right, to the north, to the south, and all I see is disaster and confusion. And I am overwhelmed. And then the psalmist said, when my heart is overwhelmed, lead me to that rock that is higher than I am. And I stand on that rock and I see God again. And over it all, I see the hand of God. Over all of it. Where is the enemy? Let me ask you folks a question. You're going through a trial. Point me to the enemy. Show me one tonight. Bring me one in here. An enemy of old who has ever had the final victory over God or His people. Show me that mighty kingdom that in the end triumphed over God.
0: Nebuchadnezzar didn't. The Medes and the Persians didn't. Hitler didn't. Mussolini didn't.
1: Christians died by the hundreds. And they sold their blood like water on the ground by the thousands. But where are the Hitlers, the Mussolinis, the Neros, the despots, the emperors? One of those emperors, mind his name escapes me now, took one of that despised bunch and began to flay him alive, whipped and beaten and broken. They walked up to him and sneered at him laying in his own blood and say, "Where is your carpenter God now?" And he looked up at them and he said, "Build in coffins for your emperor." When it's all said and done, when it's all over and the last battle's won, the flag that's flying will be King of Kings and Lord of Lords. And His name is Jesus! Hallelujah! There are still places, dark places full of cruelty on the earth, verse 20 said. There's still some places you have to work with that's full of ungodliness and filthiness. But the thing about it is that you get used to it and you quit thinking about it as filth. But it's filth. Women that make jokes, they're filthy. Dogs. Worse than a dog. Women that have sold their femininity and taken on a masculinity until they'll boldly with wanton eyes proposition you in the workplace. "Let me. My husband at home don't understand me. I understand you. You are a filthy, degraded slut." "I feel so sorry for her. You make me sick enough to vomit. She'll use you. She'll degrade you. She'll drag you down. She'll drag your name through the mud. And she'll split up your family and make your children daless and throw you away and get another one. And you're, my God, you're so stupid that you think she thinks you're pretty." The truth is, boys, by the grace of God, in all your ugliness and all your hatefulness and all your shortcomings, you found an angel of a woman that'll put up with you. You don't appreciate enough to even look at something else. Yes, there are still places full of cruelty on the earth. But God, and God may not have yet answered them in thunder and lightning. It's not that He can't, but God's so big He don't have to. God not proved nothing to nobody. Plotted the destruction of the Jews. You know what God done? He didn't thunder and lightning. He just came down and visited the king. And the king got a case of insomnia and couldn't sleep. And he said, I can't sleep. I've tried everything in the world. I know what I'll do. There ain't nothing to put you to sleep like reading history." And so he said, "Bring in the chronicles. Bring the records and read to me of the battles and read to me of the exploits." And while they was reading, it was recorded there that some time ago, the king's chamberlains had plotted behind the door to assassinate the king and seize the kingdom. And one Jew by the name of Mordecai had overheard them and brought it to the king. And by that one Jewish heroist act, the kingdom was saved. Suddenly the king sits up in bed and he says, tell me quickly, what does it say we did to reward this great man? Nothing. What? You shall be rewarded. And God began to turn again the captivity of his people. God can take makori tamoho sataya. God can take seemingly little, ordinary, everyday, insignificant things and turn them to the glory of God. Turn them to bring praise and honor unto his name. Great is the Lord. Amen. Amen. I realize you must cry on fire to the courts. We may have no access to the courts of this land. We may lose the case of and the cause of righteousness at the ballot box as we did with the lottery in Jackson County. Do you know what those folks claim in holiness? There's no same thing wrong with playing the lottery. They're gamblers. And there's no gambler going to heaven. Someone told me that one man couldn't decide whether to come out against the lottery or not. And he had a dream. In the dream, he won the lottery, the jackpot, $1 million. He took his winning ticket up and handed it to the authorities. And they said, it's true, you've won. $1 million is yours. All you got to do is go and collect it. And they gave him the addresses to go and collect his $1 million. The first place he went to was a broken down shack. The broken pane of glass and the wind and the curtain blowing through. Little old naked babies hanging to the thin, frail body of a mama scarcely clad came to the door. What are you doing here? I've come to collect my money from the lottery. On and on he went. He went on and on, and he visited the widows and he visited the orphanages. When he awoke, he said, God, what is this? And he said, every dollar that they win, every dollar that they spend is blood money. Every dollar they spend has been food taken from some baby. Some daddy's took the last dollar he had. My God, don't you tell me it ain't sin. And Kentucky sold out and come under the curse of God when she voted in the lottery. Oh yes, the world is still dark. And we have no access to the courts of this land for righteousness. But you listen to me. We have access to the supreme court of the universe. Did you hear me? I said you have an access to the supreme court of the universe. And there is where it will ultimately be decided. There'll be a supreme court above that thing sitting yonder. Monstrosity that calls itself the halls of justice. They are something above that. And his name is Emmanuel. The government of the world rests on his shoulder. Finally. Listen, boys. God don't need me and you to defend him. God will defend himself. I don't spend my time defending God. God will defend himself. And suddenly he says, arise, God, and plead your own cause. Hey, man, this ain't some little church somewhere. This ain't some little group of people somewhere. God can't help me. If God can't plead the cause, I'm a failure. I'm going down. But remember, folks, when you can start praising God, no matter what the circumstances, you're already rising above them. If you can start praising God regardless of where you are tonight, you're already coming out. If you can lift up those hands and begin to praise in God, you're already starting out. Things are already a-changing. Amen. Amen. They're strangers in the sanctuary. But oh, give me a Nehemiah who came back, brother, to find sin buried in the house of God. You know what he done? He walked in and grabbed up his stuff, carried it out, and threw it out. And he looked at him and said, "You get out of here. I'm going to lay hands on you." You know what he said? He wasn't going to pray for him either. He said, "You get out of here. Or I'm going to lay hands on you. I'm going to lay hands on you, Sinbadit. You get out of here. You ain't got no right in the house of God. You a heathen." Well, Brother Johnny, I want to be like Jesus, all right. Entering into the sanctuary, he found those that bought and sold. And he went over and picked up a few cords and plaited him a whip. He kicked over their tables and drove out their animals and said, "Get out of here. Get out of here." You know, they could have whipped him. There was probably 50, 60 of them. But there's something about that man's eyes. There's something about the authority, the holy zeal that they shrank away from and fell away from. They were curs. They were dogs of the night. And the sun was shining now and they couldn't stand. My God. My God. Strangers in the sanctuary. And we see not our signs. We see not our signs. Oh Lord, how long? Will he do it again? Is he going to do it again? And if he is, are you going to go with him? Or is he going to do it without you? I know the prodigal son came home. Thank God for mercy. But if he'd have died in the hog pen, he'd have went to hell. For the Father said, "My son that was dead is alive." You are a fool. Sean taught this morning in Sunday school that insanity that makes you believe you can get away with it, that makes you believe you can play with sin. You're too proud to break it off. And so you go wait till you humble yourself, your family, and the church, and leave us to savage what's left. But there ain't nothing left. When you fall from where you fall from, there's nothing left. They may say what they want to say, prophesy the good times, but he's gone. And he'll never come back to us again. He's gone. I saw him fall. And he went from the place of the holy. And the mourners went about the street. And the man went to his long home. Too late. Too late. Too late. Strangers have come among us. There's a roaring in our midst. Give me liberty. Give me license. Let me do it. Understand me, Brother Johnny. I understand you perfectly. My case is different. No, it's not. I don't know how many adulterers that I've counseled with. And every man to the last one of them failed at the same old prostitute's trick. I feel sorry for it, Brother Johnny. There ain't nobody. She said there couldn't nobody understand her like I did. She's got a terrible, horrible home life. You don't understand what she... What is that to you? Who made it your business? When did you quit preaching holiness and join the social club? When did you quit being a holiness mama? And started taking in harlots. What about your wife? What about your wife? How does she understand? Folks, I'm telling you, the lamentation is, why, God, have you left us? Where have you gone, God? You can say what you want to. It ain't like it was. The church that is not the church that was. We see not our signs. We sat in the funeral home the other night. Sister Gracie's sister and old man B. McCollum told me. I told him I'd just come back from Richlands, Virginia. I know I'm talking long, but folks, my heart's a breaking tonight. He told me about the old saints all the way.
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3: Glad to be here with you tonight. Y'all look so energetic out there. I'm just telling you, praise God. You look tired. You know, that's really intimidating to a preacher, because my job is to try to stir you up tonight, you know? And sometimes we get in that holiday rut, don't we? And appreciate all the good testimonies tonight. The Lord's been real good to us. We've been here, I think, 5 months maybe, somewhere near that anyway. And we'll be going back to the field in just a few weeks. But the Lord really helped us this year. So I'll give you my testimony a little bit. We started out the year, in fact, January, our support just dropped so low that it looked like that we wouldn't be able to even have a salary. And that's just, you know, whatever, economy, trial, whatever the Lord, whatever His intent was. But our support went down several hundred dollars every month beginning in January. So by the time that... I want to say it was in April where there was just a crisis, there was a financial crisis, and I was down praying about that. Now, the scripture the Lord had given to me, and I believe when God gives you a scripture, you need to hang on to that, amen? He gives it to you personally. And the scripture that the Lord had given to me was in Philippians chapter 4, where He said, in everything, rejoice in the Lord always, and again I say rejoice. Let your moderation be known unto all men. The Lord is at hand. Be careful for nothing. That means be anxious for nothing. But in everything, by prayer and supplication, with thanksgiving, let your requests be made known unto God. And so as the pressure was building, the financial pressure was building, I had taken that scripture to the Lord. He'd given that to me one time down when I was down praying. And when He gave it to me, you know, I don't believe in a laughing spirit. You know what I'm saying? I'm talking about a charismatic. Come on now, help me a while, church. I don't believe in just, you know, being silly. I don't believe that's God. I felt so lighthearted that I laughed. And it wasn't an on and on thing, but it just made so much sense, and it grabbed my heart. Well, so several months later, our financial crisis came, and I was down praying, and the Lord spoke to me. I told Him, you know, I gave Him this scripture, and I said, You told us not to worry about anything, but to take this to You. And so I took it to the Lord, and the Lord spoke to me what to do. And what He spoke to me to do was to give out, not to, you know, not that I was going to get in, but He said, you know, you need to give so much to so-and-so. And so I did that. And while that was happening, you know, while our money was going out, the little bit that we had to give to someone else, the Lord had moved on somebody from Indiana that sent in a $4,000 check. And it had just crossed in the mail. Our checks had crossed in the mail. And there was still a shortage of $2,000. And then in June came, and I was tremendously encouraged by those checks. Isn't it something how When the Lord encourages you in a financial way, it seems so memorable, you know. I don't know why that is, but when June came and we were just about to come back to the field and still had a shortage, the Lord, that by that amount, 2,000, a man had, a former boss of mine, had sent in a $2,000 check. You know, God knows where we're at. Praise the Lord. And so when we came home, just for a short time for a furlough, but there was a need. We had a need that I didn't want to share about. You know, there was a need that we really had, and the issue, the focus, you know, because of the financial monthly support need, I really didn't want to say anything about that. In the economy that we're living in today, I certainly didn't want to take up a project, you know, or funds for a project or push a project. And I don't like to do that stuff anyway. I'm just not that kind of missionary. And so as I was praying about that, I said, Lord, if this is you, I want you to move. I want you to move and you can have all the glory. And the Lord had moved on a 7-year-old girl. And she had told her daddy, said, Daddy, Brother and Sister Bearclough, they need a boat. And he called me. I was still in Peru at the time. He called me and said, do you need a boat? I said, oh, I need a boat. We need a boat. We were relying on public transportation on the river there. It's very expensive. It's not, you can't count on them. And so he asked me, how much would a boat be? And I said, well, what we would use would be a dugout canoe. And it will cost, once we put a roof on it, it'll cost about $1,000. And so they took up a dollar march. They started doing that in their church. When we came home, he gave me a $1,000 check. So we had $1,000. But that wasn't the biggest need. The biggest need was the boat motor. And the boat motor was $8,500. And so I said, Lord, you know, you moved on a 7-year-old girl to provide this boat. But, Lord, we don't have a motor. And so I don't want to tell anybody about this. I don't want to, you know, even mention it. I'm not going to put it in a newsletter. And so the Lord began to move on people as we've been itinerating. And there were certain people that would come after the service and would ask the question, you didn't mention any projects you've got going on. Do you have a special need? And if they said that, I said to them, I said, yes, we're needing a boat motor. There was a little bit of money that came in. A man called me from Georgia. We were there after we were here the last time we drove out to Georgia after Fairland Camp Meeting. And he called me, you know, like a month or two afterwards. He said, Brother Joe, he said, you know what? You need a boat motor. And he said, what's your budget? And when he said that, you know, you just got to know me, but I immediately got off the $8,500 boat motor that would have been the best, and I went down to the 2-cycle lower horsepower power boat motor because I thought, you know, he's a widower. He lives on a fixed income. I didn't want to take any money from him or receive any money from him. I just felt really bad about that, and so I said, you know, I said, well, I really, you know, and he said, no, just tell me, and I said, well, $5,500. Will get us a motor. And he said, all right, I'll send you a check. And so I thought, well, Lord, you know, you've done, at that point, it was about $6,000. I'm giving you too much detail, right? Praise the Lord. Well, fast forward till today, till tonight, we've had people that kept doing that, kept asking, and so $8,800 have come in up till tonight. And, you know, we know it's the Lord. We know it's God moving. And doing that, and even, you know, the type of ministry that we're in, it's not a luxury at all. It's a necessity. When you're working on the river, when you're going up and down the river, you have a 4-day circuit there of going to different villages. And while we were here in America, we had an unreached tribe that nobody knew existed, came out of the jungle, and they came down to one of our villages that we work in and have made contact with them and want to trade and want to communicate. And so we're pretty excited about what God is doing for us in just moving, going ahead of us. You know, the Lord, obviously, the Lord's gone before us in so many ways and have prepared the hearts of the Indians. Now, I know that you in America, all you see is the window and the words that I give you. But if you can imagine these tribal groups living in darkness for thousands of years. And this being the least evangelized area in the whole country, it's the least evangelized because nobody wanted to go there. Nobody wanted to go up and try to reach these particular Indian groups because they felt there were too few, they were not important, and there's a whole list of reasons. But then for God not just to send us there, supply a boat and motor for us, but also for God to move on their hearts so they're coming out of the jungle and coming down to where we're working is just phenomenal. It's just phenomenal. And we thank the Lord for that. And so I'll be honest with you tonight. I'm looking forward to going home to Peru. I'm also already, it's not anxiety, it's lamentation. Praise the Lord. I'm already missing America. Glory to God. And we've had such a wonderful, wonderful time. This has been the best time home for me that I can remember in years. I felt so close to the holiness people all across this land and have felt just, I mean, I know it's God just making me feel a part of our movement. And because you get out there, it's so isolated and, you hardly hear from anybody. And sometimes you wonder, does anybody care? You didn't hear me say that, did you? Does anybody care? And then to come home and just to hear the stories, how they've, several, brother, I pray for you every day. And children, saying, you are our missionaries. We gather every night before bed. We pray for you. And, oh, that means so much to me. Praise the Lord. Well, we're glad to be back in Fort Worth. And I know you want a short message tonight because it's just that kind of holiday service, isn't it? Glory to God. I can't promise you the latter there, but I'll do the best I can. I want to turn to 1 Kings chapter 19 is where I'm going to be reading. While you're turning there, I want to share a story with you. I was reading some church history here not too long ago. In 1945, it was a remarkable year for young evangelists.

briefly. One is Chuck Templeton, the other is Bron Clifford. Chuck Templeton was also 27 years old, also worked with Youth for Christ, as Billy Graham did. And this is what one person said, one seminary president said, seminary president said about Chuck Templeton. He said he was the most gifted and talented young man in America today for preaching. And by 1946, his popularity was soaring. It far surpassed Billy Graham, that Billy Graham operated in the shadows of this man's ministry. The National Association of Evangelicals published an article that year, 1946, on men who were best used of God. Chuck Templeton's ministry was highlighted. Billy Graham's ministry was never even mentioned. Another man was Bron Clifford. He was 25 years old when he started in 1945. He was also an evangelist. He was acclaimed as the most gifted and powerful preacher the church had known in centuries. They rivaled his popularity with George Whitefield's of the Great Awakening. People packed auditoriums. Not only did they pack them in, but there would be crowds of people waiting to get in to hear him preach. He was so magnetic, so intelligent, so gifted, he was called the fireball of the 40s. That same year, 1945, he went to preach at Baylor University, and the president ordered the class bells turned off. Bron Clifford, he preached for 2 hours and 15 minutes. I will promise you I won't go that long tonight, amen? He preached for 2 hours and 15 minutes, and those that witnessed that said the students were on the edge of their seats, and he preached this message, Christ and the Philosopher's Stone. I want to give you a summary of Bron Clifford's life. By age 25, his first year of ministry, he touched more lives, influenced more leaders, and set more attendance records than any other preacher in American history. The three men that I spoke to you about, Graham, Templeton, and Clifford, all three of these men started exceptionally well, had extremely fruitful ministries. But the problem is, why haven't you heard of Chuck Templeton and Bron Clifford? If they were so popular, if God used them so mightily. You see, this is what happened to them. Trials came into their lives, just like they touch our lives. 5 years into Chuck Templeton's ministry, now 32 years of age, he left the ministry, he abandoned his faith, the questions and the doubts that had been brewing in his heart unanswered, amen, it caused him to leave this race altogether. Lee Strobel was writing his book, The Case for Faith, several years ago now, I suppose, and he went up to Canada where Chuck Templeton lives, 82 years old at that time. He sat down in his living room and he asked Chuck Templeton the question. He said, why did you leave the ministry and why did you leave the Christian faith? Chuck Templeton had, 50 years to think about it. But into that conversation, he broke down and he wept. And concerning his lost relationship with Christ, he kept repeating these words through sobs and tears. I miss him. I miss him. Bron Clifford, as trials came in his life, as pressures began to weigh him down, this fireball of the 40s, 9 years later, he'd lost his family, he'd lost his ministry, he'd lost his health. And finally, he lost his life. Incapable in himself to deal with the pressures of life, and the immaturity that plagued him in financial mismanagement, he took to the bottle and he died of cirrhosis in a rundown motel outside of Amarillo, Texas. Local pastors took up an offering to bury him in a common grave. You see, beloved, in the Christian race, it really doesn't matter how well we start. It is how well we finish. Are you with me? I was listening to an older minister. He's been in the ministry almost 50 years. His observation was this. He said, I, according to my observation, about 1 in 10 that start in the Christian race are still going strong

0: in their 60s. 1 out of 10. He said they fail morally, fall with discouragement, give in to immorality, lose all faith to liberal theology, but for one reason or another, they fall out of the race. What I want to preach on tonight is finishing strong. Finishing strong. In 1 Kings 18, before I read my text, I want to summarize. You see, Elijah had gone to, he'd been a fugitive in the desert for 3.5 years. And during this time of his ministry, although he didn't do any public ministry, God was preparing him for a Mount Carmel experience. At the end of 3.5 years, the Lord spoke to him and said, "Present thyself to Ahab." To summarize the story, the time came, he presented himself to Ahab. He called all of Israel to gather together on Mount Carmel. All the prophets of Baal were to be there, 450 and 400 prophets of the grove. And on Mount Carmel, Elijah gave them a challenge. Let the God that answers by fire be the God of Israel. And when the people heard it, they said, "It is well spoken." Well spoken. And so what transcended, or what transpired rather, in the narrative is that the prophets of Baal, they went first. They built themselves an altar. They cried upon their God. It's interesting that they even prophesied. Now this is the foretelling. They were talking about future events that were coming. But when no fire fell, the people realized how hollow their words were. They began to cut themselves with knives and lancets, as their custom was. Elijah taunted them. But at the time of the evening oblation, Elijah repaired the altar of the Lord that was broken down. And there, in his simplicity, as he cut the sacrifice and laid it on the wood, dug a trench and poured water into it, and asked the God of heaven to answer, the Lord answered by fire. You know, it was such a dramatic display of God's presence that it consumed the sacrifice, it consumed the stones of the altar, it licked the water up out of the trench, and the response of the multitude was, "The Lord, He is the God, the Lord, He is the God." They were all bowing themselves down to earth. But what I want to focus on is Elijah. Can you imagine what was going on in the heart of this man of God? In all of the struggle and turmoil of ministry in a fallen, perverted, idolatrous nation, now for the first time in his ministry, he's hearing national Israel give ear and give credence to God, bowing down. No doubt he thinks revival's come to Israel. And so he was on Mount Carmel. But spiritually, he was on a mountaintop. 1 Kings 19:1, "And Ahab told Jezebel all that Elijah had done, and withal how he had slain all the prophets with the sword. Then Jezebel sent a messenger unto Elijah, saying, So let the gods do to me and more also, if I make not thy life as the life of one of them by tomorrow about this time. And when he saw that, he arose and went for his life, and came to Beersheba, which belongeth to Judah, and left his servant there. But he himself went a day's journey into the wilderness and came and sat down under a juniper tree. And he requested for himself that he might die and said, It is enough now, O Lord, take away my life, for I am not better than my fathers." Lord Jesus, thank you to be assembled here, Father, with family, with friends, in your house this Tuesday night. The eve, Lord, of a day, the day of thanks, a day of thanksgiving that we set aside, Lord, to reflect on your goodness to us. Help us now, Lord, not only to reflect on your goodness, but, Father, to make a commitment tonight that we will finish strong, that one day we will stand, Lord, before you and cast our crowns at your feet. And thank you for all of your help and your grace in this life. In Jesus' name, amen. You may be seated tonight. What transpires in Elijah's life is really rather simple. He let fear eclipse his faith. Circumstances outside of his control caused bitterness to well up on the inside. You see, beloved, the reality of this Christian walk is that we must respond with action. Amen? It's not enough to just hear what God wants us to do. It's not enough to just listen to the message or the messages that come forth from this pulpit. But we have to do something with what we hear. We've got to rise up and we've got to apply and we've got to walk out this Christian life. And the reality of doing that is that circumstances are not always easy. And attitudes aren't always right. And the pain that accumulates in the Christian walk can cause us to lose sight of vision. The vision of what God wants us to be. And the vision of what God wants us to do. Bitterness can envelop us. It can begin to dement the mind so that we're no longer focused on pleasing Christ, but we begin to focus on our problems, our difficulties, our woes, our pains, and our wounds. I want to tell some things tonight that are just going to be painful for me. These aren't things that I really want to share with you. In February of 2005, you all know that I lost a daughter. But the issue, the doubt storm did not develop because I'd lost a daughter. She died in the Lord. She went to heaven. But my problem was, I believe that God had spoken to me that I would not lose my daughter. After her short 12 hours of existence, the agony, the grief, the tentative nature of my wife's health as she lay on a hospital bed after her surgery, infection racking her body, the physical breakdown of my health on the mission field trying to get us out in the middle of the socialist revolution, the pain of parting with the believers, the converts that we'd made in Venezuela, in the midst of revival being taken from them, when God was moving, when revival, spontaneous revival was there, and never having the opportunity to go back, created a year and a half of depression in my life. I remember during those times that I reached out for help. I reached out to other ministers. I reached out to my pastor. And I tried to share how I felt. But you see, in holiness circles, depression is a dirty word. The response was either one of, well, I'll pray for you, or the response was critical. If you just had more faith. If you just quit feeling sorry for yourself. You see, beloved, there was so much emotion on the inside that things did not turn out the way I thought they would. That all of the years of ministry in Venezuela, now it seemed like everything was lost. Not only was my daughter gone, not only was our support dropped out, not only had I had now $35,000 of medical debt and could not return, my heart was in Venezuela. But everywhere I turned, there was nobody that seemed to understand and seemed to care enough to carry me through that time. There were many, many nights, Brother JJ, that I prayed. I became obsessed with heaven, not in a healthy way. I told the Lord many nights, now understand, pain can do that. Physical pain can do that to you. Emotional pain can do that to you. Even grief. And as all of those things were now welling or competing within me. I had a parasitic infection that was causing. It had taken up root inside of me. And oh, I tell you what, I had a lot of weakness, a lot of fever and chills during that time. I couldn't get well. When I got up to preach, I had to hold on to the pulpit to preach. When I got down from the pulpit, oh, about four times out of five, I blacked out and fell across an altar. I didn't want anybody to know. And I felt the tremendous pressure to pay my bills and make it back to the mission field. And so, beloved, I prayed and I asked God, "It's enough now, Lord. Take away my life. I want to go home. I'm tired of the struggle. I'm tired of the pain." You see, beloved, I lived in that environment. I wrapped myself in a cocoon of self-pity. I couldn't deal with present circumstances. I was fearful to expose my children to similar circumstances. Now, we just left a socialist revolution. Even I was afraid to take them back to the mission field. I felt a failure as a father, felt a failure as a husband, that during this time of intense stress in my life, that I was not the man that I thought I was spiritually and emotionally. The greatest surprise that I have found on the mission field is myself. It's been myself. And so I told you all that to just paint a picture that I think, at least in part, I understand what Elijah was saying. It's enough now, O Lord. The will to go on had been depleted from the man of God's heart. He goes into a desert, a day's journey. He's all alone, and there under this juniper tree in the desert, he prays this prayer, "Let me die in defeat." Man, y'all are quiet tonight. There's three things that I want to pull from this narrative to try to help us grow, not only those that deal with depression and discouragement, but also those that could minister to others during this time. Number one, God was there in his pain. You know, even though he went out into a desert, even though nobody in the nation of Israel knew where he was, he goes to this juniper tree and he prays this prayer, and God was there. He sent an angel. Could you imagine being awoken by an angel And to be told, "Arise and eat," and that doesn't even stir him? That's depression. When you don't want to go on. When you can't face reality. The second thing is that God sustained him. You see, God knew exactly how long the trial would be. After Elijah has eaten and laid himself back down again, never giving mention to the supernatural aspect of what's transpiring in his life right then, the angel wakes him up a second time, verse number 7, and says, "Arise and eat, because the journey is too great for thee." He arose and did go in the strength of that meat for 40 days. But where he went to was a cave. The third thing that I want you to see, you know, it's interesting. Let me comment on that in my own life. That during my depression and during my grief, I had difficulty feeling God's presence. I had difficulty feeling that God cared. I was responsible to come up with messages. I was having trouble hearing and developing messages. I was in the spotlight to be the messenger, the mouthpiece of God. But inside I felt bankrupt, nothing to give, empty, beloved. Amen. The trial of that time and the pressure of those circumstances seemed too great for me. But looking back, I can see, sister, he was sustaining me. He was dropping little encouragements to keep me going. There were times of agony, times where I pled with God to let me die, let me go home, and God would speak to me. You see, beloved, God never criticized the prophet in his depression. Did you hear me? He never criticized him. That's the third point of the narrative. As God goes through this entire time with the man of God, there's no criticism. He doesn't say, why did you let yourself do this? Or get yourself in the shape. Why didn't you just have enough faith? Why don't you trust me? God didn't say any of those things. But he did ask him a question. He said, what doest thou here, Elijah? You know, can I just tell you what I believe that means when God spoke that to his prophet? He wasn't saying, Elijah, you've messed up now. He was saying, Elijah, I understand why you're here. You know, it's interesting. I was reading last night Psalm 22 in my own Bible reading about how the Lord said, he says it from the cross, Eloi, Eloi, lama sabachthani, my God, why hast thou forsaken me? Why art thou so far from my roaring? And it goes down, it says, strong bulls of Bashan have beset me. They stick out the tongue. They stick out the lip. They wag the tongue. They hold me in derision. Listen, beloved, Jesus knew what it felt like to be forsaken, to be abandoned, to be criticized. Amen. He knows, beloved, but he is not offering that to his people, his prophet. He's saying, Elijah, I know why you're here, but this is not where I want you to stay. You see, the wonderful thing about trials is this. They are temporary. They're not an eternal existence. God did not give us or allow a trial into our lives so that it becomes the new reality. That's what it will always be. The sun will never shine again. We'll never be able to smile again. Come on, I've told myself that before. I told myself that in the hospital room moments after we lost our child. But God was saying, listen, son, I still have a plan for you. I still have work for you to do. This cave is not where I consigned you. This moment in your life, it too will pass. There will be a tomorrow. The sun will rise. My mercy will be renewed. You can get up again and you can trust. Now listen, beloved, that's exactly what God tells him when Elijah sees all of the demonstration of what God does, albeit he never left the cave. He knew God was there, and he knew God cared. But he wouldn't get out of the cave until he heard a still small voice. When he heard that, verse 13, it was so when Elijah heard it that he wrapped his face in his mantle and went out and stood in the entering in of the cave. And behold, there came a voice unto him and said, what doest thou here, Elijah? It's the second time that God spoke to him. Elijah begins to pour out the bitterness of his soul the second time. God never responds to that. He never even acknowledges it. But the Lord says in verse 15, go, return on thy way to the wilderness of Damascus. You know, the interesting thing is this. When God was dealing with his depressed prophet, he didn't change his circumstances. He didn't make everything better. Are you still listening to me tonight, church? He said, go return on thy way. That means go right back where you were and face those that are trying to kill you. A Jezebel that wants to take your life. Go back. Go. He told him to do three things. One of those things was to anoint Elisha, the son of Shaphat, to be prophet in his room. And so as Elijah passes by this common, plain farmer in Israel, and he casts his mantle over him, that mantle represented destiny in that man's life. Elisha, recognizing the importance of the mantle and who this was, the prophet of God, the prophet of fire, he begins to take his plow and he breaks it apart. He cuts up the oxen and there he leaves everything behind and he follows the man of God. But hear me now. 14 years Elisha walked with Elijah. No change in Elijah's circumstances. No change in the hearts of the children of Israel. No national revival is seen. No dramatic outpouring of God's Spirit is known or recorded in the land. But he has a congregation of one. And for 14 years, you see, that still small voice, it represents the voice of duty. Whether you've messed up, whether you're down, whether you're depressed, whether you're discouraged, whether you feel like giving up or not, when God spoke to the man of God, he got up and he went. Verse 19 tells us, so he departed thence and found Elisha. You see, beloved, it's in the going and it's in the obedience. Amen. It doesn't mean it makes sense. It doesn't mean you feel like you can deal with circumstances or know how to handle things any better than you did when you were in the cave. But it's when you get up and you obey that God obligates himself to you, that he will be with you and he will help you. And beloved, there will come the day you'll look back and you'll see he was there and he was sustaining you and he wasn't criticizing you. Glory to God. And so during this 14 years of walking with the man of God, there's no doubt that Elijah holds influence over this man's life. He hears him pray. He hears him as he kneels to pray. He listens to him as he broadcasts, as he preaches the word of God. Hears the prophecy, watches his character, looks and finds integrity. But can I say this, church? It was the trials in Elijah's life that enriched him to be that great man of God. That great spirit that he had because of faithfulness in his trial put him in a unique position to be able to communicate faithfulness and obedience to the next generation. And so that at the end of 14 years, Elisha knows. It's no longer Elijah, the prophet of God. It's now Elijah, the prophet, the mentor, and Elisha, the son of Shaphat, a prophet in his own right. Amen, the protege. And listen, this plain pupil, he became a powerful prophet. And so he knew the very day that his master would be taken from him. As they cross the Jordan River, Elijah takes his mantle and he wraps it up and he smites the water. I think I told you one time how I'd done how do you say that in English, brother, when you do a dramatized sermon? Illustrated sermon. Hallelujah. Forgive my English. Sometimes words slip from me. An illustrated sermon, I was Elisha. I wasn't preaching this message, but I was Elisha. I was teaching the Nassau Indian how to do illustrated sermons. And I think I shared some of this with you before, but I was following Elijah around and I was washing his feet and I was, just listening to him pray. And while he was doing all that illustration, I was telling the congregation what I was hearing and what I was listening to and how it was affecting me. And then I told the guy, I said, all right, when we pass over the Jordan River, which he took we had a towel from the hotel room because that's all that we could find for a mantle. Hallelujah. We were down in Nassau country, and so he smote the waters and they parted hither and thither. You couldn't see any water, that he was just doing it. And we went over on dry ground, and as we went over, that chariot of fire and that whirlwind separated us. And Elijah, he began to be taken up. I had him do this for a whirlwind, be taken up in a whirlwind. And he, as he's going this way, he throws the mantle down and he turned around and wham. Ran right into the wall. Praise the Lord. Glory to God. I remember that. Amen. Oh, it didn't mess up my illustrated sermon one bit. They were so touched by that. The director of our work, he came down and he prayed that night. He just laid down on the concrete floor, right in the front of the church. And he prayed like I'd never seen him pray. And he said, I've never felt God's presence like that before. Hey, listen, there's a lot of Elishas out there and they're looking for a mentor. They're looking for somebody. they can learn from. And so when Elisha received that mantle falling down to the ground, he smote the waters just like Elijah did. You see, what he'd asked for was a double portion of Elijah's spirit. The sons of the prophets that were spectators, not participants, looking at a distance, they said, the spirit of Elijah doth rest on Elisha. But beloved, you know what gripped me as I was thinking about preaching this to you? It was what was going on in the heart of Elijah as he's being taken away. You see, 14 years rewinding the story, he wanted to give up. He wanted to die. He didn't want to live. He didn't want the struggle. He was tired of it all. But he chose faithfulness. He chose obedience. And beloved, he began to pour his life into a man by the name of Elisha. And now 14 years later, as he's being taken up to God, he's not dying in defeat. He never even tastes death. Amen. Now he's going out in victory. Now he's going out with a song in his heart. Now he's going out with the knowledge, I've left someone, amen, another man of God to carry on the work. A man that does twice the miracles. A man that wields or holds in his hand the heart of the King of Israel. A man that wields influence outside of national Israel. So that a man comes down by the name of Naaman and is healed of leprosy. And the war ceases. Hey, listen to me, church. Amen. I'm not living for one generation. I'm living for the next generation. I thought about a man named John Coulter. And I'll close. John Coulter was an original member of the Lewis and Clark expedition. And as they looked for a waterway to the Pacific Ocean, and of course did not find one, as they traversed the Rocky Mountains and came down on that other side, John Coulter loved the Northwest Territory. He was the only man of the entire expedition that stayed behind. As everyone else returned to Missouri, he stayed there and he took up trapping because he loved the land. A couple of years later, as he was going out in the spring of the year to check his trap lines, going down a river in a canoe, Blackfeet Indians came up on both sides, both banks of the river, with their bows and arrows drawn. John Coulter knew enough of their culture that to show any fear would mean instant death. He could also understand some of their tongue. And so he paddled the canoe to the bank, and he got out of the bank and he faced the Blackfeet warriors. One brave grabbed the rifle. John Coulter grabbed it right back and threw the brave down on the ground. It didn't create anger within their hearts. It created respect that he wasn't going to let them do whatever they wanted to do to him. But being outmanned and outweaponed, there really was nothing John Coulter could do other than to surrender with dignity. They took John Coulter, the white man, and they tied him to a tree, and they had a meeting of what they would do to him, how they would kill him. As John Coulter overheard and understood brokenly their intent, he braced himself for death. The chief decided this is the way that John Coulter would die. We would chase him like an animal until he breaks down and loses the will to live, and we will kill him. So they took John Coulter to a 6-mile sandy plain near what is today modern-day Bozeman, Montana. On this 6-mile plain, it was dotted with sharp rocks and prickly pear cactus and bristly sage. They stripped John Coulter of all of his clothes, even his moccasins. And the chief asked a question. The chief said, "You white man run like deer?" John Coulter, he responded. He said, "No, me white man run like turtle." And so they gave him a 300-yard head start. You see, John Coulter was out 300 yards, no clothes, no shoes, no weapon. 300 yards back were a line of braves with their favorite weapon, with moccasined feet, waiting to track him down and kill him. John Coulter said there was a line of trees, and if I could just make it to the trees, I might live. There has to be water there. And so when the chief gave the sound for the race to start, John Coulter took off running. He ran as fast as he could, despite not having any moccasins on his feet. He said by the 3-mile mark, he was leaving a trail of blood. His feet were cut to ribbons. His calves were now oozing blood. And as he raced on, amen, the pain, the numbing, amen, took hold of him. But he began to slow down as well. At 4 miles, he looked back. And while several of the braves had given up, there was one brave that broke from the pack and was closing in the distance. At the 5-mile mark or so, this man, this brave, was within striking distance almost. He had a lance in his hand, and as he was running full speed, and John Coulter's bare back was exposed, and he knew that he was about ready to be stabbed in the back, John Coulter turned around, he raised his hands as if to surrender. It caught that brave so off guard that he feebly threw that lance and it fell short. And when he did that, his balance was off. And so he tumbled head over heels. By the time that brave could get up, or even before, John Coulter had picked up that lance and had pinned his body down to the ground. And he ran on. At 6 miles, he made it to the line of trees. The first man there. He looked and there was a river. In the middle of the river was a sandbar, and on the north side of the sandbar there was a log jam. John Coulter, leaving a trail of blood all the way down the sandy bank, he jumped into the icy cold spring waters. He went down as low as he could. He came up and found a place through the log jam, and he got his face up just high enough to breathe. The braves, as they arrived at the bank now, they were frothing with anger. He'd killed one of their own men. They scattered around along the bank of that river. They crossed the river. They looked everywhere they could. They could not find tracks of the white man. They went out to the sandbar to look for tracks. No tracks there. They got on the log jam. They ran spears down in the log jam. But they never found him. John Coulter stayed in that position in the icy cold waters, losing blood for a period of time, and then being brought to the point of hypothermia. Because of the cold, he stayed there till night fell. He released himself from the log jam and he floated down river until he found a spot, a secluded spot, where the bank was overhanging by a tree and there was tall grass. And he pulled himself out of that river. Realization took hold of John Coulter. He had two options. He could die, or he could try to live on. But the reality of the choices in front of him was this. The nearest white man's trading post was 150 miles away. Bighorn Trading Post. John Coulter decided in the middle of that night, I'm going to live on. 7 days later, he walked through the gate of Bighorn alive. No clothes, no food. Emaciated and near delirium, but alive. But when he walked through the gate of Bighorn, he became a living legend. Why? He did not let circumstances define his destiny. He did not let pressures form his attitude. Against all odds, overwhelming odds, running for his life, the race for his life, John Coulter determined to run on, and he crossed that finish line. And beloved, what I'm telling you tonight, you can run on, you can get up, you can obey. Amen. There will come the day you'll run across that finish line, the last mile home, and you'll hear a man, not just any man, oh, but the Son of Man and the Son of God, the King of Kings and the Lord of Lords, say, well done, thou good and faithful servant. You've been faithful over a few things. I'll make you ruler over many. And beloved, as much as I want to hear those words, I also want to leave a legacy to my family, a legacy to my converts, that I finished strong. I was the 1 out of 10 that chose never to give up. No matter the pain, the frustration, the depression, discouragement, circumstances outside of my control, outside pressures, inward fears. Hey, listen, beloved. Amen. But there'll come the day. Amen. I pray and I beg God, the day will come when my children will rise up and say, hey, Daddy lived right. Daddy was faithful. Daddy left me a legacy of faith. Hey, I'm a first generation Pentecostal. Amen. We got to deal with things that I don't want my children to deal with. But oh, when Daddy becomes a granddaddy, and when I got children and children's children, hey, I'm looking for Jesus to come any day. But if it does happen that way, I want my children to say, Daddy left me a legacy of faithfulness. He left me a legacy of fruitfulness. Oh, and they could recount stories that transpired in my life. Amen. Things that they suffered on the mission field. Amen. Times when fears assailed us, but yet we fought on and we believed on. We exercised faith in the middle of our circumstances. I'm telling you, church, amen, every one of us, we are in the race for our lives. Amen. But we are leaving a legacy. Do we die in a desert in defeat? Or do we leave in glory, in victory? Hallelujah. Stand with me tonight. I'm kind of like how Brother Switzer said at one time. He said he's used to preaching like, used to preaching like every night. I got so much to say, but I'm just going to cut it off for your sake. Oh, church, there's a great cloud of witnesses that are cheering us on. As we come to this altar tonight, could we tune our ears to hear from the heavenlies and to hear how they escaped the sword, the violence of fire, were sawn asunder, hid in caves and rocks of the earth, of whom the world was not worthy? They died faithful. Can we hear about a man named Abraham that staggered not at the promises of God through unbelief, but was rich in faith, giving heed to the promise? Oh, listen. Amen. Listen, church. We can't see it all. We can't see the way, all the way to the finish line. He illuminates it one step at a time. He wants you to exercise your faith. But you can finish strong. Lord Jesus, thank you tonight. Thank you, thank you, thank you, Lord. We're so grateful. Lord, it's all you. It's all because of you. It's all of who you are and what you've done in us. Imperfect, incapable. Oh, Lord Jesus, you've taken the things of this world, the despised things, and God, you've turned it for your glory. Lord Jesus, we long to see you. But God, don't let a one in this church house tonight, Lord, leave this life in defeat. Leave and live, Lord, in depression. But God, rise up in their circumstances and listen to you, that voice of duty, the still small voice, and run on. I pray in Jesus' name. Let's all come to the altar tonight. Let's find a place to pray. Let the Lord help you, church. Jesus, we love you, Lord, we love you.
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2: Love and to respect them, and we are certainly glad to have been spending this time again. I appreciated the service last night. I appreciated the youth service tonight. Amen. I love the zeal of the youth. I have preached, I think, somewhere around 19 years in Richlands camp meeting, either the day services at 10 o'clock or the night services. And they've always had services at 8 o'clock, 10:30, 2 o'clock, and 7 o'clock. And I have tried, by the grace of God, to be at every one of those services when I could be there. Most of the time, the younger preachers are preaching in the early morning service. And I've always felt like I could get my prayer in enough that I could go to and be there and to support them and to let them know that we were interested in what was going on. Amen. I always try to pray being part of the year and to find the mind of God for the meetings that we're going to. And, of course, if you know me, you know that my burden is for revival. I'm not probably the best pastor in the world. I'm certainly not an evangelist. One fellow told me one time he thought I might be a revivalist, and I like that pretty good. I really believe we're going to have revival. I believe we're seeing the seeds of revival. That's one reason I like these young people so good. I like these youth services. I love that zeal. Sometimes not a lick of sense, but a lot of zeal. And I'm reminded of what we are. As long as we got these coming on, we'll have a move of God. Amen. But the first part of the year, as we were praying about the meetings this year, I felt like the Lord impressed upon me that there was going to be a healing in the house of God prior to a revival. And you can whistle in the dark if you want to and let them like it ain't happening. But in the last few years, the devil has made an all-out attack on the ministry. He's tried everything he could try to separate us one from another. Brother L.D. Moore told me years ago, he said, Brother Gabbard, if we don't hang together, they'll hang us one at a time. And there has been some of the most malicious attacks upon the integrity of the ministry in the last few years that I have ever witnessed. There has been, with this introduction of this new technology, there can be a problem here tonight, and it'll be in Oklahoma before in the morning. But it seemed like that as the first part of the year, when the Lord began to deal with me, that he was going to judge some of that and stop some of that and bring a healing among us again. And, you know, I'm not worried about who I can't fellowship. I'm going to fellowship everybody that will let me. Right. Amen. I'm going to believe the best about you until I'm proved the worst is proved out in you. But I believe if we can have this healing in the house of God, that among us, and there is a shift on. I mean, people are getting sick and tired of hearing the bad things. I know there's men that are falling. I know there's bad things that are happening. But for every man that falls, there's 100 that didn't. For every bad lady, there's 100 great saints of God that still know how to pray. Amen. And I think it's time we started emphasizing the positive among us. And I felt like the Lord spoke to me that if we would present a united front, that he would come back with all the presence and the power of yesterday. Amen. And he's doing it. Brother Evans told you a little bit, so maybe I can just go ahead and tell you before I preach tonight. I've had a lady in my church that has been there. She's been with me since I started pastoring the church. And from the time she prayed through and got saved, she never ever took anything. She never rubbed anything on. She never went to a doctor. And she has had some horrible things down through the years. Her husband, because of the trouble that we had in the beginning, as we were talking today, got bitter. And he quit. He backslid over 20 years ago. But when Sister Bonnie would get into an attack, she'd get sick. She'd have to call for the elders. He would stand right there with her. And we'd pray and God raise her up. A few weeks ago, she fell, And she has gotten older now, and she fell, and she broke her hip. Her right hip was broke. There's no question about that. And in fact, the nurse that goes to my church went, you know, and over there and by herself, and she called me, and she said, "That hip's broke." I said, "Yeah, we know it." They called us. She was in excruciating pain. They never got her up even. We gathered around, and we got to praying. And we prayed and sought the face of God. The Holy Ghost would come into the room and shake her and shout her on the couch, but she didn't get up. And days went by, and folks began to say, you know, something's got to be done. She's bedfast. You know, this is happening. This is going to set up infection. I even talked to her. I said, "Sister Bonnie, have you considered?" And she said, "No." I said, "I haven't." And her backslidden husband told me, he said, "It's hurting me and he said, "She has trusted God all these years. And I just hate to see her getting wooled around now with all that will happen to her." And so another crisis came on a Sunday afternoon. And Ann and I and my assistant pastor and his wife went there, and we put a one call out for everybody to be praying. We went, and it was a crisis time. And I actually thought she'll probably die right here today, the way she looked. She was ashen white, and I thought, well, she'll die right here. We got to praying, and when you start praying for Bonnie, I mean, the power of God just whoosh, and we were speaking in tongues, and we prayed a while. And after a while, she looked around at me, and I can't sing. But every now and then at home, I sing a song about the way being rough and rocky, and the hill's hard to climb. And the end is, after a while, it's going to all be over. Yeah. And she looked up at me and she said, "Could you sing that song?" Well, we tried. And she shouted on that bed. I thought, well, she's going to come out of there. And when she got done, Cecil was standing there with his tears in his eyes. And he said, "Brother Johnny, I know God don't make deals, but I've been a-praying. And said, when she comes back to the house of God, I'm going to be with her." A few nights ago, they got her in a wheelchair, and they rolled her into the house of God. And we had prayer. Now the power of God fell, and she shouted in that wheelchair. She didn't get up, but she shouted in that wheelchair. But her husband was pushing that wheelchair. And he stood right there while we prayed. And he looked at me and said, "Hey, she's getting better every day." He said, "She is." Well, it went on about two or three services that way, and the other night he pushed her up the aisle. We got to pray him, and they got to singing, and there's no God like Jehovah. Yeah. And you could feel. And all of a sudden, she began to try to push up on that thing. And she motioned for my wife and another sister, and they got a hold of her, and she stood up on that broke hip. And she's standing there, I was wanting to lay hands on her. Yeah. But I knew it ain't proper to lay my hand on that broke hip. This ain't proper. No. So I looked at Cecil, and I said, "Cecil, would you lay your hand on her hip and let me lay my hand on yours?" And he did. I laid my hand on him, and the power of God hit, and I began to speak in tongues, and all of a sudden, I heard somebody screaming like an Indian. Cecil comes spinning out of there. He left that church, come back to the front, went to dancing. When he did, she went to walking. And she walked all the way down our church and all the way around the side of our church and all the way back up here. And he had shouted till he shouted his shoe heels off. Literally shouted his shoe heels off. Amen. And he's still shouting. Amen. Amen. If the power of God's getting on her, she'll get up and walk around. They still ride her to church in the wheelchair. But the glory of God's there. And when we got done that night, I said, "Bonnie, you want to say anything?" She said, "There's no words that can describe this." And I said, "What about you, Cecil?" He said, "I'm glad I'm saved."
3: Yeah. Yeah.
2: Amen. Sunday night, he took a shouting spell, danced. He said, "I got me a new pair of shoes," and so they still dance. And he danced all up in the front and spoke in tongues and shouted. And I told my church, I said, when he was a deacon, he was one of my deacons. I said, when he was in before, I said, "You ain't seen nothing yet."
4: Most of you don't remember him. But God's still moving. God's still helping. Amen. And when I would pray and say, God, why don't you just raise her on out there? He'd say, it's for the glory of God. It's for the glory of God. Well, I see the hand of God moving in him. It's for the glory of God. Amen. Amen. Well, I have a burden. And I want to deliver it to you tonight. And I'm old enough in this way that I don't have to bless you or impress you. If you understand what I'm saying. I simply want to do the will of God. And I want to make a difference if I can. Earlier part of this year, I got to studying in the book of Matthew on the temptation of Christ. And I never did get past the first temptation. And I've been chewing on this and trying to preach from this. This kept getting bigger and bigger and bigger to me. Now, right now, with what I feel in my soul and what I know in this congregation, I could push a few buttons. We could shout a while. And you go home thinking I was somebody. Think we'd really done something. But I don't really care whether you shout with us or not. Because I feel like that God has given me an insight, a peek into something that I feel like that we need to talk about. And so if you would, just let me talk to you tonight, okay? From the book of Matthew, chapter 4. Well, let me go first to the book of Genesis, and just we can read that. Genesis chapter 3 and verse number 5. Genesis 3 and verse number 5. Of course, this is the temptation, how the serpent has come. And he comes down to verse 5. And he says in verse 5, "For God doth know that in the day you eat thereof, your eyes shall be opened. And ye shall be as gods." We're getting the ring on this monitor up here. "Ye shall be as gods, knowing good and evil." Ye shall be as gods. And then in Matthew, after that he has been baptized, after that the Holy Ghost like a dove has descended and the voice of God says, "It's my beloved Son." Chapter number 4 opens, "And then was Jesus led of the Spirit into the wilderness to be tempted of the devil. And when he had fasted 40 days and 40 nights, he was afterward and hungered. And when the tempter came to him, he said, If thou be the Son of God, command these stones to be made bread. And he answered and said, It is written, Man shall not live by bread alone, but by every word that proceedeth out of the mouth of God." If the Lord will help me tonight, and I think he will, I have tried to baptize this with tears. I want to preach to you on gods or godlike. Gods or godlike. Our Father and our God, we are here again partly because of the invitation of this board and committee and congregation. But God, we're more so here tonight because I am indebted to you. And woe be unto me if I preach not the gospel. I shall not spend my time talking of my inabilities or pleading my insufficiency. I shall simply ask thee, O God, for that anointing that somehow transforms a man and makes him a prophet in the sense of the New Testament. I shall ask you that the canopy of your glory will settle around this great camp meeting for a little while. I pray that the Spirit of the living God will lighten the heart and enlighten the eye and touch the ear of every one of us tonight. And we might look into the truth of thy word and be liberated from that by that truth. And Father, at the conclusion of this message tonight, that you will meet us again upon these altars and there do business with us individually and collectively as the children of God. We'll give you the praise and the honor and the glory. We ask it in the name of Jesus, and this congregation said amen. someone

But you lost that intimacy. But there is a holiness that God ordained for us, that in the eons of time, He foreknew and He foreordained that there would be a people that were holy. And you cannot be holy until you have been tried. Amen. And the great temptation, when I begin to look at this temptation of Jesus, the way He came to Him, all of a sudden I saw something that you may have already seen, but I never had. I saw here, this is the fundamental essence of the battle between good and evil. The thing that he won Eve with was to tell her, this that God has said you can't do is there because He's not a good God. He don't want you to have that power. He knows that if you do this, then you'll become like gods. And there is something in us, little, big, poor, rich, anybody in between, there's something in us that we are drawn by the thought of being powerful. And so in this great temptation, when He comes to Jesus, the first thing He does, He tries the same thing He tried in Adam and Eve. You know, the Bible said of Hezekiah that God left him to try him to see what was in his heart. The reason we must be tempted and must be tested is because that we have a fundamental belief in ourselves. We really do believe we're not as bad as we are. Hello. The reason the prophets had such a hard time preaching against the idol gods, because those idol gods were man's creation. That man created that idol and ascribed to it the attributes of the things that he loved. Those idol gods became yes gods. They became intoxicating gods. Rise up and dance around the calf that you've created. Amen. You see, this doctrine, if thou be the Son of God, command these stones that they be made bread. Demonstrate. You see, the doctrine, the devil's doctrine of religion, you shall be as gods, brings the lust of the flesh, and the lust of the eyes, and the pride of life. Man, as the God of man, becomes the God of God. We make up our minds, Brother Savage, how we think God ought to work. And then when God does not measure up to our expectations, we become disappointed, disillusioned, and many times we just simply drop out. All because the God that we had created in our intellect is really not the God of the Bible. He's not God. This God that we have created, aided by nothing but our own intelligence, is not God. But He's actually the devil. Now, you may wonder where I'm going. But when I got to look at it, all of a sudden it hit me. All this new teaching, all that has risen up among us, this humanistic, charismatic, neo-Pentecostal doctrine that has so ripped us apart for the last few years has found itself right here. Whether you like it or not, I know they shout. I know they speak in tongues. I know they operate quote-unquote gifts. But they are not of God.

0: Hello? That is not the doctrine of the Bible that me and you are preaching out of. Oh yes, they shout, they dance, they sing, they mimic, but there's one thing they don't do, and that is they do not live separated, sanctified, Holy Ghost lives. The devil can do everything, but he can't live holy. And the challenge that he made to Jesus, and the reason it was his first shot, and it was so important, was that if he could win here, the battle's over. If he wins this one right here, if Jesus makes bread at this point, then Satan's theology wins. When Christ, I am hungry. Therefore, God ought to make me some bread. I have a right. Again, Jesus, if you are the Son of God, we are living in a world that's under the oppression of the Roman government, and our people are hungry. So why don't you feed them? Now, understand what I'm saying here. I'm glad for the ballot box. I think we ought to vote. I'm patriotic. I'm all of that. But we are not called to preach a social gospel that changes. We have been mesmerized. We've been hypnotized. We've been distracted from the preaching of the gospel of the Lord Jesus Christ because we've got involved in feeding the hungry. Amen. Now, what we don't understand is if the gospel is preached in the power of the resurrected life of Jesus Christ, then all these other things will come to pass. He said, seek you first the kingdom of God and His righteousness, and all these things will come upon. But the master plan of the enemy is make bread. But if he could get Jesus to do something at his suggestion, then he became the master of Jesus. Christ goes into the desert to face our enemy. In this wilderness, he will there meet Lucifer. On the battlefield with just the true great forces meeting each other. He goes there to battle with the devil to regain what Adam lost. This desert then becomes our world. This 40 days becomes our time. This Jesus takes my place in the fight. In all actuality, I am what they're fighting over. Amen. All of humanity is the prize. And he says to him, Satan tries the same thing on him. It worked on Eve. It worked on Adam. If thou be the Son of God, make bread. You know, I've wondered all these years how that these great 40s and 50s evangelists and miracle working preachers. You can't doubt the miracles of them men. Some of you probably are old enough to remember. I've had men tell me that they were in Branham's meetings. They saw what God did. I've had men tell me, I knew these men. And yet, every one of them comes to the end of life in a scandal. Now, that might bother you, but it worries me. It bothers me. First of all, I want you to understand something. Jesus said, upon this rock I build my church. And every satellite ministry that spins off from the church and is not centered in the church will spin off into failure. Yes, sir. I don't care who, I preached along this line somewhere and got a call or two. I'm not against preaching on the street corner. I'm not against the campus preacher, but I am against the campus preacher who does not have a pastor who cannot send them back to that church and say, what you get done here, you will have to have finished and perfected by a church and a pastor who can give you the doctrine of the Lord. Listen, church, if we'd have had the doctrine of the sovereignty of God Almighty down in our hearts, the charismatic movement would have never had a foothold among us. We would have knew better. But you see, I know men, and you do, that they held the line all their life. They grew old. Their kids drifted out. They drifted out into the other, to the cities. They embraced this charismatic doctrine and they came home. And they were speaking in tongues and they were shouting. And mom and dad were just so happy that they was in the house of God, quote unquote, that they did not say anything about, hey, the Holy Ghost don't shout you with your earbobs a-dangling. If you'll do it my way, we can build a church. Come on now. Amen. Come on now. In the beginning it was, I feel the Lord has impressed me to say to you, we need to do this. And probably it was all right. But after a while, they're saying, God told me, and it's all wrong. Anytime that any man uses the Holy Ghost, the Godhead of the Trinity, to further his own agenda, it is wrong. And when they depart from the local authority of the church, you don't get too big to answer to God. I don't care if you are King David, you cannot commit adultery and get by with it. Amen. And so I begin to realize here, hey, the argument is, what could be wrong with turning stones into bread when you're hungry? Should not a righteous man prosper? I'm going to tell you something. The prosperity gospel is not the gospel of the book. The evidence that you're living in a home and driving a fancy car does not be the blessing of God on you. One church that's gone now, they're gone so far, nobody will ever get them back. The last man that tried to pastor them there, he tried to point out to them where they were going. And they looked at him in that board meeting and said, we've got $100,000 on CDs. We've got this, that, and the other. And we are doing just fine without your holiness gospel. But what they don't understand is Jesus said, you are the Laodicean church. You're the one I'm going to vomit out of my mouth because you've learned how to have church without the Holy Ghost. You've learned how to have church without the anointing of my presence. Amen. You're not worshiping me. You're worshiping the God of your own creation. He's the God of your imagination. Sometimes God does not do like I think he ought to. But we are the children of light. Does that not mean that, you see, there's the doctrine now among us. This is a good preaching whether you like it or not. The doctrine says that the end justifies the means. And could I tell you, when you start trying to do God's work in man's way, it's the devil's doctrine. For I want you to know, this God of Mammon is not God. He is that transformed angel of light. It may look like you're doing it. That's why that in that what we're seeing right now is folks that are leaving the holiness movement. And we got some preachers that are actually almost afraid to preach what was the fundamental doctrines of yesterday. Because we've got folks that say, well, if you don't like it, I'll just go on down the road. And you know, the report comes back, they went down to so-and-so's church. The first thing she did was cut her hair off. He went and bought him some short-sleeve shirts. And they just went down to the wherever, and they're a shouting in every service. They are carrying on in every service. Well, the man, I feel the Spirit. That fellow told me, he said, you ain't never been to no serpent handling meetings. There's a spirit, the Spirit's there. I said, there's a spirit there. There's a witchcraft spirit there. There's a spirit that'll make you shout there and let you charm a serpent until one day he bites you. But it's not God. And that's what I'm preaching to us tonight is, amen, I don't want to be a God. I want to be God-like. I don't want to be my own God. I want God to be the master of my soul. I want Him, and I want to trust Him. Oh, help me, Lord, tonight. This thing gets bigger all the time, but amen. But you see, you understand. If we do this, one fellow told me he worked with, and I'm not going to name their names because some of them are your heroes. And I don't want to shoot your heroes down. But he said I would pull him off the stage after church and I'd tell him, hey, that didn't happen. That didn't happen. You're going to have to quit telling stuff that's not real. He said, I just get carried away. And said, the people like it. One preacher said, he called this man and helped him work. And he said, now, I want you to be over my finances. And we've got this bill that's got to be paid. $10,000 has got to be paid. And so he said, I worked on it and worked on it and worked on it and pulled every congregation. Thank God we got the bill paid. So I went in the office before the next campaign. He said, now we got to have this. He said, now wait a minute, we paid that. He said, yeah, but the people's got to think or they won't give. And the end justifies. That's why that every one of them wound up shipwrecked along the side. It wasn't because the gifts of the Spirit wasn't working. It wasn't because God wasn't real. It wasn't because God don't honor your faith. And let me say something right here. I think I preached it here. The message is not contaminated because the messenger failed. You understand what I'm saying? Just because the man that preached that turned out to be a scoundrel and you know that things happen, God honors His Word. God will back up His Word. Woo, you are looking at me tonight. And I knew you would, but I came with this burden tonight. And I'm here to tell us tonight, amen, this is what we're going to have to. If we want to have a last day revival, we're going to have to come back to the purity and the simplicity and the power and the humility when God is God and we're nothing and He's everything. Oh, God. But if they could just. Somebody come to me and said, now, Brother Gabbard, we're bringing so-and-so here. And they really need a healing. And if the people could just see them get healed, they would, maybe, they might change. And I said to them as sweet as I could, they have the law and they have the prophets. And if they will not hear them, they would not hear one, though he raised from the dead. The miracles, the feeding of the 5,000 and all the other things, all of those that were screaming, Hosanna, Hosanna, Hosanna, were screaming, crucify Him a few days later because it was not in their hearts. He disappointed them. He wasn't the God they thought He ought to be. And so they crucified Him. Amen. The world does not want God. It takes somebody that's had a born again heart change to appreciate God. Amen. What we're going to offer them is there is something different. There's something beyond the blabbing and the grabbing, and after a while, it runs out. I was in McKaysville, Georgia. In the early summer, that scandal finally came out on Jimmy Swaggart. I was there in a little old church, stuck right down in the middle of the Bull of the Woods prophecy camp, or Field of the Woods, or whatever. Independent church right amongst all that. And I was trying to preach to them holiness. I was trying to turn a church that was turning. And I remember being on the altar that day when the Lord spoke to me. I was saying to him, how can one little old preacher from the hills of Kentucky scream loud enough and hard enough to get the attention of this mob that's going over the cliff when men like Jimmy Swaggart is saying every old barn's looking better with paint on it? How can I talk about getting delivered from a television when people are buying it just so they can watch him? And Jim and Tammy. And then all of a sudden, the Spirit of God got on me. And God, I looked into the heavens and the stars began to fall. And God said, I'm shaking the heavens. And I'm shaking the earth. And the stars are going to fall. And only that which can't be shaken will stand. And I watched us as Jimmy Swaggart come falling down. I watched as all these great men come tumbling down. And the Lord spoke to me and he said, it ain't going to be long. There'll be a scandal. And this will come out. You say, well, preacher, why didn't you warn him? How would I even got close to them? They would laugh me out of existence. But I remember walking into my dad's house for that year. Only when God, when Dad said, have you heard the news? I'd been to church that Sunday morning. I said, no, Dad, what's the news? He said, Jimmy Swaggart's just confessed to inappropriate actions. Did I make you happy? No, sir. But there's one other thing he told me that I'm going to tell you, and I told that to tell you this. He said, there are going to be many sick and wounded and helpless sheep fall down because of this. And he said, reach them. Reach to them. Tell them if they can wade through the filth and the veneer and the vernacular of the outside, they'll still see a God who is real. For the power of God still moves. And he said, if you'll do it, I'll make my voice to come through you. And your voice will be like my voice. And they won't be afraid of you. But they'll come. We are on the brink of revival. But we're going to have a revival till we settle in our strength. There's only one way. There's just one way to the pearly gate. There's just one way. My friend, if holiness is wrong, then you're a bunch of idiots. I mean, you have lived your life for nothing. If they can go tiptoeing through with all of that they're hanging on to them, but I'm going to tell you something. God is not that kind of a God. He still says, come out from among them and be you separate, saith the Lord. Young lady, I don't care who's doing it. Don't take your fashion off the front cover of a perverted magazine. Amen. Still pick you out a good wholeness mama and dress like her. Amen. Well, I will never tell you something. I think my mama looks mighty fine. I'll come here now. Jesus looks at him and says, man shall not live by bread alone, but by every word that proceedeth out of the mouth of God. The devil knows doctrine, and he can quote scripture. But when he quotes scripture, it's blasphemy. It's not the truth. It's blasphemy. This, you see, this is not talking about just needing a little cornbread because your belly's empty. He said, there's a hunger here. It's not just bread. It's not just a temporary fix for right now. When he says Jesus was afterward and hungered, he was feeling all the emptiness, all the unfulfilled desires, all the disappointments, all that you were feeling, all that was leaving you empty. He was feeling all of that. And to find some artificial way of covering that was to destroy the very integrity of the Word of God. This is the hunger. It's that incredible emptiness that torments mankind. The hunger, this hunger will never be satisfied with bread. The home in America is being ripped apart right now. like never before. The Christian home is under attack like never before. In marriage counseling sessions, the first thing I tell her is, the reason you're dissatisfied with him, you're expecting him to do what only the Holy Ghost can do. He is just a man. And the reason that you're not happy with her is because you're not happy. There's an emptiness inside of you that she can't fulfill. And nobody else can't. And that's why pornography is so damnable and so dangerous. Because it creates an illusion and an appetite for something that is impossible to be satisfied. Lust is never satisfied. It never finds enough. Therefore, in the very beginning, the test is, the temptation comes, will I make bread? Will I create something? Or will I wait? The fruit of the field. When the fruit of the field, oh God help me, is allowed to replace the Lord of the harvest, then we are losing. We have lost the giver as we sought the gift. We who pride ourselves on really worshiping God have not scratched the surface of what it means to worship God. I'm glad, listen, I don't think there's a church anywhere that'll shout with more than Bond Church does. I don't think there's anybody that'll shout and dance and walk the seats and try everything else any more than we do. But that is just the overflow. That's just the holy effervescence. But we worship Him when we say, Lord, though You slay me, yet will I trust You. Worshiping God is when you don't even realize and you have no logical answer for why you're where you are. There's some of you tonight, you didn't choose to be where you are. This wasn't what you thought life was going to be. But you can allow it to make you bitter or it can make you better. Amen. When they came to Jesus, you remember when Jesus sent them away? So go into the town and buy bread, buy us some meat, buy us some dinner. And I'm going to sit here on the well. And while he's sitting on the well and he's going to buy dinner, a woman come in trouble. And you know the story. You know the whole story. And when they came back, they marveled that he talked to her. And when she went running back to the city, they said, come on, master, and eat. And he said, I have meat to eat that you know not of. We have traded the infinite for the finite. We have tried to fill our hungers. That's why we, not the world, but we are spending multitudes of thousands of dollars on vacation, on boats, on guns, on shopping trips, on anything that can occupy us. That's why we get in the car and we flip the radio on because we can't stand the silence. Because in the silence, we must talk to the real God. We have become so entertainment motivated that we don't know how to get out by ourselves somewhere in the woods or in the field. Amen. And have an old fashioned pray through move of God. Oh God. For Jesus to have given in and used his power to make bread would have meant that he no longer trusted God. And had he given in here, they would not have been a Calvary. There would have been no Calvary. Jesus said, man shall not live by bread alone. The mammon, the carnal, the natural will never satisfy you. Amen. It ain't gonna never happen. It's when we learn to live in Him. Now listen. It's all right. When He declares, I shall not live by bread alone, He's saying God's promises alone are enough to keep me. I live by faith and not by what I'm gazing at or the bread I'm handling. If God gives me bread in my great hunger, I shall give him thanks and eat bread. But if he refuses me the loaf and I go hungering, I'll go believing in God's promises. His word alone is the only thing. And if we don't come back to the place where we trust in his word, I know what the circumstances are. I know how it looks. But the only thing I'm standing on is the word of God. This is the promise of God. This is the gospel. I'm sorry that I can't promise you a Santa Claus that's got your best present wrapped up tonight waiting on you. I can't tell you that bad things don't happen to good people. I rejoiced with the preacher in that camp meeting who preached and talked about the integrity of the home and brags that all three of my girls are saved. I'm glad of that. But that didn't make him one bit better than you are. Because sometimes when you've done the very best you can do, bad things happen in this world. Because this is a world that we're just passing through. There is no justice here. There is nothing here to keep me except the word of God. There'll come a day when Jesus, through the anointing of the Holy Ghost, will take 5 loaves and 2 fish and break them and feed 5,000 men besides women and children and take up 12 basketfuls. I hope you understand this. There is that push on you. I felt it tonight when Alvin was praising us high and I was ready to run with my friend. I felt that. You know, you could take this and you could say this and you could do this tonight. And yes. But I want you to remember something. There's a thin line between what you want to do and what God's leading us in the service. And when you cross that line, amen, you are making bread for the devil. I do not understand what happens. I do not. I get calls all the time to pray for folks over the phone. I do not have the gift of healing. Or if I do, I don't know about it. I just know that sometimes we come into a service and something happens and God moves. And sometimes folks get delivered. But that don't make me any more than you. I am just a poor, simple man. But I refuse to let the machine. That's what happened to Oral Roberts. When it got so big, the machine moved the man. And that's why I only have one headquarters tonight. And when I leave this meeting Friday night, if I can leave here and feel him get in the car with me and say, "You've done good, son. Because you've done what I told you." That's all that matters in the end. Do you understand that? The only thing that's going to matter in the end is what you did for him. For him. But the motive was for him. Not for any other glory. The only thing that can satisfy the hunger of this world. The only thing that can replace that driving passion for drugs is the bread of heaven. The real bread of heaven. Not that stone that has turned into bread. But that bread that was manifested when he said, "This is my body broken for you." He, when we put anything else on the throne, we are creating idols. And if you'll be honest tonight, there's been times when they've been idols in your heart. When we ask, oh yeah, we ask, the way Jesus defeated the devil was he set his, by example, he puts his trust in God amid all the pains and sufferings of life, we ask for bread when we pray. But we end our prayer by saying, Thy will be done, Lord, for You alone know what's best for me. Do I need bread now, or I'd be better off with a stone? I know that Thy will, whatever that will may be, will give me the true fulfillment beyond my greatest dreams. And so, God, don't feed me bread tonight, but give me God. We can't feed this multitude. I hope that I have stumbled in my pitiful way, that I have give you a little insight of what I'm talking about tonight. I hope I've got it down low enough on the shelf that you understand what we're talking about tonight. This doctrine, Paul said, I marvel that you are so soon removed from the gospel to another, which is not a gospel. It's not the gospel. They are not preaching the gospel. This is the only hope for America and the world. And it is simply, get thee behind me, Satan. You don't know. The Bible said, let man live by the word of God. Lord, whatever you decree. In Little Brooklyn, we have a sign over our tabernacle, Brooklyn Faith Tabernacle. Because Brooklyn Faith Durham was the little girl we named it after. For years and years and years, she battled leukemia. Down the death's door and back up. And she sang in our youth camp and camp meeting the year before she died. We went and prayed with her time and again when they've thrown everything away. I remember going into that children's ward down at University of Kentucky when they'd shot her full of everything they could shoot her full of. They'd done everything they could do for Brooklyn, and she was screaming, and she had for hours. And we got in there, and I got down on my knees and got a hold of her hand and started praying, and she quietened down. And I was shifting my old tired, hurting about body. And that old big nurse looked at me and said, if you move, I'm going to hit you in the head with this. I said, don't you move, preacher. I said, whatever you're doing is working. But you know what? I prayed every day, God, heal her. God, you heal her. Until God said one day, I am getting the glory. And I'll do it my way. And I can't tell you now what I've seen since then, but I realize if she hadn't went when she did, some folks probably would have been lost. It's going to be saved. Amen. I'm going to pray. What I'm saying is, I'm going to pray tonight for the bread. And I'm going to tell God my hunger tonight. I am telling Him some things. I'm going to tell God what I need tonight. What I think I need. But if He don't do it, I'm going to praise God anyway. I'm going to shout and worship God anyway. If He burns all of my dreams and all of my illusions, and I'm going to pile them up in a pile of ashes and climb up on top of them and worship God. Because He's God. And the judge of all the earth does right. And so I want you to know tonight, you don't understand where you've been. You don't understand why. You don't even need to understand. But if you'll just come to these altars and let Him take you by the hand, amen, He'll change from the inside out. There'll come a day that you'll be glad, amen, that you didn't take the easy way out. Yes, sir. Do you want to be God? That's what happens. They get to the place that they think they're God. They think they're God. Boy, when I just got prayed through, just learning things about God, when I was walking out there in them woods, and I looked up, and coming out of the sun, was this big old, I thought it was a big old hawk maybe, And then I kept looking at it and I thought, that's an eagle. And I ain't never seen an eagle. And then all of a sudden somebody was standing in front of me. And he took this thing about this big, about the big around, sealed on both ends, glowing with amber. And he went like that. And he started away. And he said, as he looked back, this has destroyed greater men than you. That's why you're not going to push me into prophesying something that God didn't speak. That's why we're not going to build our name for ourselves. That's why that when we go away from here and God has touched you, you'll remember to give God the glory for it, whether you remember any of our names or not. God don't need another hero. What he needs is somebody that'll trust him. I don't want to be God, but I want to be God-like. I want to be more like him. Amen. I want to reach those. Listen, there's a bunch that's coming out of that charismatic movement so disillusioned and disappointed that they're ready, that they're sick of everything. I preached too long, but I feel the Holy Ghost. I'm going to tell you this, and we're going to pray. We were at the Highway of Holiness. I was preaching for Brother Collins on Saturday night, and then we were going to Bristow for the first time in our lives. I preached that night, and when I got through preaching, there was a lady back here that made her way to the altar, weeping and crying over here. And others was praying, and we were praying for folks. And I looked around, and I saw Brother Collins done squared off like a little bulldog. And there's a man standing there looking down at her. And Brother Collins was trying to talk to him. And I walked over. By the time I walked over, he said, I didn't come up here to pray. He said, I just come up here to look at her, see if she could still cry. And we got to talking to him. And the story came out was this. They had got caught up in one of these new charismatic hell evangelists and got wrapped up in their ministry until it had just about destroyed them. It bankrupted them. They stepped out on the faith. They sold the seed faith. They done all the things until they had bankrupt almost. And then that spirit had got a hold of them and they were warring with each other. And for whatever reason, they could not even figure out why for sure, they came that night to that and walked into that service, except they seen a huge crowd and pulled in there. Well, I got to talking to him, and he got to getting belligerent. And somebody said, a bottle of oil. He said, don't you put that oil on me. My little brother-in-law, David Noah, was with me. I just held my hand out like that, and he just poured it full. And I tried my best to climb up in his front pockets as I put that oil on him. And we began to wrestle with that unclean spirit. Long story short, before the service was over, they were hugging each other, weeping and crying, shouting and praising God. So I feel something I never felt before. And then he said, he told Brother Collins, he said, I've got a gun in my glove compartment. That tonight was the night I was going to kill her and kill myself. Because that making of that kind of bread had brought them to that illusion, disillusion. But I'm going to tell you something. I ain't never been disappointed in him. I've looked at him at times, Brother Alvin, and said, I don't understand, Lord. But I'm going to wait and see what you're doing here. Amen. I don't want to take it in my own hands. I want you to do it, Lord. I don't want to be a God, but I want to be God-like. And I'm challenging me and you tonight. There still is, as Brother Alvin said, there's still a real, genuine healing tonight. There's a miracle that comes from him tonight. And if you can but touch the hem of his garment, amen. Emotionally, mentally, you're in turmoil. You're seeing things that you never thought you'd face. But I'm here to tell you, God sent me here with a message tonight to tell you that there is still a God who rules in the affairs of men. And he's looking for somebody that'll dare to come on an altar and say, here's my heart, Lord. Anything you dare to do, I'll do it. If you see fit to give me bread tonight, I'll eat bread and thank you. But if you don't, in my hunger, I'll keep seeking you. Stand with me all over this place if you would tonight. Father, as I have preached tonight, I have sensed that in this vast congregation there are those tonight who are so lost, so mixed up, because the gods of this world have so disappointed them. There have been so many voices screaming into them that they've lost contact with the Good Shepherd. And so I'm asking you to speak to them again tonight, to speak so plainly. You said that your sheep would know the voice, and a stranger they wouldn't follow. Lead them out of the darkness, the mazes of confusion, and the disappointments and the heartaches. Bring them back to the reality. There's those tonight, Lord, that you're their only hope. They've reached their extremity. Now it's your chance, God, to do it for them. I've told them that you can and will. God, would you stretch forth your hand right now? Make bare your arm. Confirm your word. And grant us those things that we need as we come around these altars tonight. In the name of Jesus.
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2: Praise the Lord. It's good to be in God's house tonight, isn't it? I'm glad God's real, aren't you? Praise the Lord. I'm glad that I can go anywhere and He's there. Isn't that great? It's just a wonderful thing just to be a Christian. Hallelujah. We was talking about different things, and sometimes you go to church and you have a child that's a little loud, and after a while I thought to myself, you know what? Churches need noise. So that's why I have kids. Praise the Lord. Hallelujah. My wife's going to come, and we're going to be singing here in a minute. But, you know, just one scripture. I'm not going to preach on this yet. I just want to share this with you. David was praying in Psalms 28, and one line just helped me so good. It said, "My heart trusted in Him, and I am helped." It didn't say I went down to the store and I bought me a new gadget. It didn't say I bought me some new medication. It didn't say that I went out and got me a brand new car because I'm in midlife crisis. Hallelujah. It said, "My heart trusted in Him." Hallelujah. "And I am helped." Only then did he become helped. Praise God. Hallelujah. Well, hallelujah. We're going to see how this is going to work out. Praise the Lord.
3: Praise the Lord, Brother Rob. Hallelujah. Am I loud enough? Can you guys hear me over here? Is it okay if I just be me? Is that all right? Okay. Can you hear me in the back?
4: Can you hear me now?
3: Oh, Jesus. Hallelujah. Praise the Lord. I love church, don't you? Church is where I found God at. Hallelujah. You might have found Him at your bedside. God bless you. I'm thankful for you because you know what? My wife found Him on the bus. School bus. Wasn't that right? Wasn't the bus stop. Wasn't it the school bus? She got saved at 6 years old coming off the school bus. Praise God. But aren't you glad we can come back? There's an old song, hallelujah, called God's Filling Station. Have you heard of that? What we need is... Help me. How's that song go? Soul Filling Station. That's it. What we need is a soul filling station. Praise God. Hallelujah. And I keep coming back for more. Don't you? I'm going to keep asking y'all questions all night long. So you might as well just get ready to say yes and no. Hallelujah. Praise God. I'm telling you, it's wonderful to be a Christian. Our sister, this young lady over here, sister, testified about walking through the park and a man walks up. I'm glad that God can use people. And they can look at me and they can say, look, that man knows Jesus. I said, Lord, hide me in the cross so they see you. That's my prayer. That's my desire. Praise God. Hallelujah. Help us sing if you know it. Hallelujah.

0: you, Jesus. Praise God. Hallelujah. I appreciate the Lord. You can't say that enough. You can't stand and thank the Lord for being saved enough. Hallelujah. If you ever get tired of anything, don't get tired of being saved. Praise God.
1: Hallelujah. Well,

If you know anything about me or my wife, you can't imagine everything that God has done in her life. Have you heard her testimony? Has anybody? She went under a semi. You were there. Went under a semi. I didn't know she was going to make it. She can tell a lot better than I can. Hallelujah. Little did they know that I just got saved just maybe a little bit before that. God was building me a wife. Praise God. Hallelujah. And I've got the most precious wife ever was. Praise the Lord. Hallelujah. You can't imagine what God's done in her life. You can't imagine what He's done in my life. Hallelujah. We've heard a lot of good testimonies tonight, and I appreciate all the testimonies that I got to hear and what God's been doing in your lives. But you know what? If truth be told, we'd be here all night long, wouldn't we? Huh? Hallelujah. Unless He just ain't good to you at all and you feel like you're just the guy He steps on all the time. You preach your own message. Hallelujah. Praise the Lord. All right. Well, if you have your Bibles, turn with me to Jeremiah. Very familiar portion of Scripture. Jeremiah 33. Hallelujah. We need the Lord to help us tonight. I was at work and I got the call. Hallelujah. About 2 or 3 hours before I got to go home. And I thought, really, tonight? And so we are honored that Brother Brim asked us to come. And I wish he was here. And I'm sure you do too. Praise the Lord. And I'm probably sure you're going to believe that after I'm done too. Praise God. But at Jeremiah 33 and verse 3 says, "Call unto me, and I will answer thee, and shew thee great and mighty things which thou knowest not." Praise God. If there was ever an option that any one of us Christians have that makes it a very common denominator, it's the calling out to Christ. Do you know that? Praise the Lord. You don't have to have an audible voice to speak with to call out to God. Hallelujah. But if the Lord had helped me tonight, I would like to preach on calling out. Praise the Lord. Hallelujah. Would you bow your heads just for a moment and pray with me? Hallelujah. Precious Heavenly Father, Lord God, we're needing help right now. Oh Lord, we're calling on You because Lord, You're the only one that matters. Oh sweet Jesus, we ask You, Lord, to move in this house like You've never done before. God, we recognize, oh Lord, looking over the congregation, that there's no two alike. And Lord, there are situations that are unknown. There are prayers that have been unheard. And Lord, we know, God, that You know everything about everybody in this house. And Lord, we ask You, God, to move upon every soul, every young person, every adult. Oh Lord, every elder of the house tonight. Move, oh God, in the midst, I pray. Oh Lord, touch our hearts, oh God, tonight. Oh Lord, move upon my mind, move upon my heart, move upon my mouth, oh Lord, and give me clarity of speech, oh God, because this is Your word, and we ask You, Lord, to move, God, in this house, move on every other portion, oh God, of the remaining of the service, oh Lord, move in this altar, we pray, in the mighty name of Your Son, Jesus, hallelujah. And everybody said, amen. Praise the Lord. Amen. Praise God. I don't know how long I'm going to be tonight. I could be 10 minutes. Wouldn't that be wonderful? And some of y'all smiling on the inside. Praise God. Smiling on the inside. Say, whew, I really do have to work in the morning. Praise God. But wouldn't you like to get touched by the Lord? Wouldn't you like it? Hallelujah. Oh, you get to see the young people up in the front, or maybe it's somebody else. Maybe it's not even the young people. Maybe it's an adult. Maybe it's an elder of the church. And he just lingers all night long. Hallelujah. He just stays up in the front all night long calling out to God. Hallelujah. And you know, shame on you if you sit there and you look at your watch and say, I hope he gets done soon. There's somebody up here in need. Praise God. Is that all right? You can tell your pastor I said it. I think that's okay. I think he'd say amen. Hallelujah. I think he would. Praise God. Hallelujah. But you need this. Not what I'm preaching, so to speak, but you need God. I'm glad He's made Himself available to us, aren't you?

Hallelujah. I'm glad that he answers when it's a great big thing. I'm glad that he answers when it's sickness. I'm glad that he answers when it's a financial situation. I'm glad that he answers when it's my family that needs help. Praise God. And now I'm just a young man, and I'm starting out with my own family right now, and I'm so glad that God is right there. Hallelujah. I'm starting to feel a little better. Praise God. I'm glad that we can call on him. Oh, hallelujah. You know, we have different modes of communication. Not transportation. Communication. Hallelujah. You know how they got a hold of me at work today? They text me. I have my cell phone in my pocket. And you young men, you'll figure it out one day. But at the job I'm working at, you ain't allowed to answer the phone. You got to stay on your phone, on the business phone, and talk to patients all day long. It's so much fun. Hallelujah. And I'm sitting there, and all of a sudden my phone buzzes. And I look at it real quick while nobody's looking. And it was my wife. And I ran into the break room, made a call, find out what was going on. There's different ways to get a hold of somebody. Hallelujah. Brother, call out. Hey, brother! He's calling out, praise God, from the back of the church. Oh, I'm telling you, there are different ways. We've got our cell phones. We've got letters. And at work, we call it snail mail. When you stick it in the post office and it takes 4 to 10 days to get there. And you know, you got email. And then back when me and my wife were dating on the internet, you used to have this thing called the instant messenger. And you know, we didn't have cell phones because we were too poor to buy one yet. And we started to instant message each other. And that's how we got started. Praise God. But there are different ways to get a hold of somebody when you're calling him. But I'm glad to know that God's ear is not deafened. Hallelujah. I don't need no cell phone. Hallelujah. I don't need no letter. Praise God. I'm telling you, all I need to do is call out to him and say, Jesus. Hallelujah. Do you know that scripture? Do you know where I'm coming from when they started talking about blind Bartimaeus on the roadside? Maybe it was you who had a desperate prayer. I mean, this man had been blind for a long time. He couldn't see nothing. I mean, so many long times. I can't tell you how many times I've longed for something. But I don't know if I long for it as much as this man longed to see. I mean, have you ever been hungry for some food? I said, boy, I wish. Blizzards. Hallelujah. My wife loves blizzards. Praise God. And you mothers and fathers know what I'm talking about. She had that. We was expecting our son, and she had that diabetes while she was pregnant with him. She couldn't have it. Oh, but she wanted it so bad. I mean, she wanted it so bad. She even talked me into it. Did we do it one time? And then you kind of skip like meals all the time just so you could get over it. Something like that. She wanted it so bad. But here you got this man on the roadside. I mean, he was a beggar. I don't know if he had a little tin cup, what kind of clothes he was wearing. I'm sure they were older. And he was just sitting there day after day. And you know what? He heard about Jesus. The Bible says it. It says they heard about it. He didn't have to hear somebody probably told him about it. But he didn't have to hit around and ask questions. Somebody already got to telling him about it. He heard about Jesus, and he's still sitting there. And you know what he did when he thought he was coming by? Hallelujah. He cried out. I'm telling you, whoever here tonight ain't got the Holy Ghost, I'm going to tell you right now, you're never going to get the Holy Ghost unless you open your mouth. If you just sit there and you go, oh God, all time for hours on end, you're not going to get it. You're not going to get the Holy Ghost. God's got to get a hold of this mouth here, this tongue here. And the only way you're going to do it is when you start calling out. Hallelujah. You start using your lips. You start using your mouth. You start moving that tongue, telling him, thank you, Jesus. Hallelujah. Ron Bartimaeus, sitting on the roadside, he said, Jesus, that son of David, have mercy on me. Praise God. Hallelujah. Oh, nothing held him back. I'm telling you, praise God, nothing held him back. Whether he sat in the back pew and everybody's looking at him when he walked down the aisle or not, nothing held him back. Praise God. Cried out in desperation. Have you ever had a desperate prayer?

0: Hallelujah. Well, you need to get one. I'm telling you right now, you need to get one, because I'm going to tell you something. The devil will make sure that it is stopped before it even reaches the throne. You ever know the story about Daniel? Huh?
1: You've been in church, you know what I'm talking about.
0: If you ain't been in church, I'm going to share it. Hallelujah. You know the story of Daniel, don't you? Daniel prayed. Oh, Daniel bowed his head and he prayed. No answer came for 21 days. He cried. He thought, oh Lord, he has not heard. I don't even remember all the words. So everybody's sitting there going, that's not how it goes. Hallelujah. He has, you haven't heard my prayer, Lord. And you know what was happening. The Bible ends up telling us that he says, I heard you the very first day you called. But when you got up, when the messenger angel started running that way, the devil, the princes of the powers of the air started fighting against that request, started fighting against that answer, excuse me. And you know what he had to do? He had to call in some more reinforcements. I'm glad that nothing can stop God. Hallelujah. As long as I keep on calling out. Hallelujah. As long as I keep on crying out. Hallelujah. You know that's what blind Bartimaeus did. And that's what Daniel did. Hallelujah. And I'm going to tell you, you need to get a desperate prayer. Praise God. If you want to see God move, it's going to be through desperation. It's not going to be through melancholy every night, Wednesday night service, attitude prayer. I hit you, didn't I? I know I did, because I hit me. Hallelujah. Oh, I'm telling you, God wants to hear the calling out of His children. Yes, He does. Hallelujah. Hey, I love it how your young people just sit right there. That's awesome. Okay, ready? Y'all know what to do, all right? Okay, ready? I'm ashamed of y'all. You got bigger lungs than any one of them girls. Shame of y'all. Well, that was supposed to be an illustration for calling out, and it didn't work too well. You all know what to do now, don't you? Hallelujah. You know, I need to hurry. I need to get out of your way and let you go home, don't I? Brother, can you turn this off? Because if I hit this anymore, I'm going to scare somebody. I'm going to wake them up is what I'm going to do. Thank you. Praise God. Hallelujah. Attitude check!
2: Praise the Lord!
0: All right, I'm not trying no more. Hallelujah. Praise God. Desperate call. Out to God. Hallelujah. You know, when my wife had her accident, it was in 1997, am I right, Steph? 1997. She laid in the hospital room in a coma. That is right. Do you know? Do you remember? 97. And she laid in a hospital room in a coma. And nobody knew what was going on. And all I could remember is hearing the churches cry out, say, there's a little girl up in Dayton, Ohio that plays the piano. And she's in a severe accident. And she needs people to call out God. Hallelujah. Well, you see, she's sitting in the fourth row tonight. Hallelujah. Holding a little baby. I'm telling you, calling out. God works. Hallelujah. Even when death, hallelujah, takes hold. Death has no respect of persons. And I'm telling you, God, hallelujah, hears the call of His children. I myself was sitting in a hospital room. And you know what? They said it was going to cut my arm off. They said there's no longer, it can take any more pressure. And you know, that doctor was coming by and wasn't even mine, wasn't even allowed to work in that hospital because he belonged to one across the road. Hallelujah. But my aunt knew him. And my whole church was in there and they prayed for me. Hallelujah. He come in and he started and he gave me a little test and he said, he needs surgery right now. Oh, hallelujah. And I'm still doing this. Praise God. You may see me in the front sometimes raising my hands and that little finger get cricked just like that. Hallelujah. But I don't care how many people pay attention. Oh, hallelujah. I'm going to call on God anyway. Oh, praise God. Out of desperation is when you're going to see your need met. Oh, hallelujah. It's 8:30. I gotta hurry. Hallelujah. Blind Bartimaeus. Desperation. Oh, praise God. Oh, hallelujah. You know, have you ever felt like your prayer was ignored? Huh? You ever felt like you was just out there all by yourself? I'm the oldest one in the youth group. What am I going to do next? I'm not old enough to be in the youth group. Boy, I wish I could do something. Hallelujah. I'm going to tell you right now, and I think, hallelujah, I wish the pastor was here, because then I could find out if he'd say amen or not. Hallelujah. And I guarantee you right now, if you call on God in your loneliness, and you say, God, what can you do with me? And you get serious about the Lord, Brother Brim will get you. He'll find you something to do. I'm sure he will. You say, here am I, Lord. Send me. Here am I, Brother Brim. Send me. You know what? I never knew a pastor that used people that never called on God. That was just so elementary to everybody, wasn't it? It's just so easy to understand. But sometimes I think we forget that. Oh, hallelujah. See, this is why I wish you was here. I have felt alone. I wasn't married. I was the oldest one in the youth group. I was about 4 or 5 years, 6 years older than everyone in the youth group. And everybody else was 10 to 12 years older. And they were out of the youth group, married with kids. So every once in a while, you heard me pray. And sometimes it felt like such an ignored prayer. But you know what I did? I kept praying anyway. I was president of my class at Export, Pennsylvania, FGBI. And I used to pray for my class every morning. For as long as I could, as early as I could get there until class started. And then we'd have a devotion and I would pray. And I'd ask God to move in every one of their lives. I guess you could say it was kind of like a church in a way, because my heart was so broken for every student. And you know what? A year went by and I never saw one change. And I said, Lord, I don't know what's going to happen, but I just don't know if I'm going to keep praying like that anymore. I think I'll just quit. That's what I said. I think I'll just quit. Ignored prayer. Oh, hallelujah. It was about that time while I was standing, I was getting ready to get up from my knees. Oh, and there wasn't nobody in that classroom. Oh, and you know what? If the Spirit had ears, I could probably hear a door open. And you know who walked in? Oh, it's the Holy Ghost. He heard me calling. Hallelujah. And I felt like I was ignored, brother. Praise God. And he would come walking in. And the Holy Ghost came on me. And I got up off my knees, crying and speaking in tongues. And I said, I ain't gonna quit. Hallelujah. There's one more prayer in me. Oh, glory to God. I'm gonna keep on calling on him for the need of these young men and these young ladies. I wanna keep on calling on God. Hallelujah. Because I'm not gonna be ignored. You know the song. Hallelujah. I will not be denied. Oh, hallelujah. I'm telling you, have you ever had a prayer like that? Have you ever had some time where you felt like God just wasn't listening? I'm telling you, you've got to have one more prayer in you. Praise God. One more time to get out. One more time to try it again. One more time, hallelujah, just to spend all night in prayer. Hallelujah. You know who's like that? It was Hannah. And I told you, you didn't have to have a loud mouth to pray. Hallelujah. Even though sometimes I think it helps you more than it helps God if you just open your mouth and call on him. Hallelujah. Yeah, I believe it. Praise God. But you know, Hannah got down on her knees. Oh, and she got down and she began to pray. And you know, the Bible even says Eli sat over on the side and watched her and he marked her lips. And all she was doing is just moving them. That's all he could see. And you know, I don't know, I guess he didn't pray that morning, or spirit wasn't walking with him, one or the other, but he just didn't have a lick of discernment. And he walked over and says, "I perceive that you're drunk." Hello, I've never had a wine. I've never had a new wine. I've been praying for a baby. Oh, hallelujah. Do you remember, Steph? Do you remember, hallelujah, when the doctor said it wasn't going to be done? When the doctor said there's no hope and we wanted a child so bad? Hallelujah. We began to fast. We began to pray. Hallelujah. They were going to send us a specialist and get us all looked at. And I'm telling you, we never made it that far. Hallelujah. Because I started calling on him. And my wife started calling on him. Hallelujah. And you know what? He heard my desperate, ignored prayer. Oh, glory to God. One more, and then we'll be done. Are you happy? Hallelujah. Praise God. We'll be done in just a minute. Oh, glory. I want to tell you, there was one more, and that was a broken prayer. Hallelujah. That was a broken prayer. Your heart feels like it's just crushed inside. You feel like you're just not going to get anywhere with God. You feel like everybody has exceeded past you in the finish line. And you feel like the race is over and you might as well quit, huh? Hallelujah. No, you haven't been ignored. There's still people saying, come on, you can do it. But I'm telling you, it's no fun at all when you feel like you're just running all alone. Huh? When you just, you know, hey, I've been running this race and nothing happened for me yet. How many's ever said that? Nothing's ever happened yet. Huh? You ever heard a question, especially when if you go to a public high school, they might ask you this in the end days of your high school years. And they say, where do you see yourself in 5 years? They'll probably ask you that. I told them I was going to be a preacher. Saved. I wasn't preaching yet. And I didn't even have the Holy Ghost yet. I said, I'm going to be a preacher. I'm going to have a wife. Hallelujah. I'm going to have children. Hallelujah. Oh, glory to God. Don't you tell me a broken prayer don't get answered. Don't you tell me that God don't see where you're at. Don't you tell me that God just says, hallelujah. I touch some and I miss some. Oh, I'm telling you, the broken prayer always gets answered. Praise God. The one who calls on God always gets his prayer answered. Hallelujah. Sister Rose, could you accompany me up here on the platform, please? My wife's going to get a song and play, hopefully. Hopefully she'll sing and I know she's going to play. Hallelujah. If you've been in the world, then you know what I'm talking about. But if you ain't, you don't need it. Trust me. Keep calling on God. You hear me? Keep you've been saved for 50 years. Oh, maybe longer. I haven't been saved long. I've been saved for, let's see, 12 years. October 20th, 1996, at about 9:30, I made my way to an altar. And I prayed. And I prayed through. I didn't go down to the altar and just wait for it to pop in my lap. I didn't go down to the altar, dig out my billfold, and pay for something. I didn't go brag to God about everything I can do. I didn't do that. I went down to the altar, and I called on him. Man, I'd worked. We used to do a ministry. We still do down in Mount Vernon, but when we was up in Northern Kentucky, Cincinnati area, we would preach at the nursing home every other Monday. And I walked in, and this man in a wheelchair walked up, hallelujah, rolled up, praise God. He came up to me, he said, my girlfriend came to see me today. I said, yeah. He said, yeah. And she said, I know God's phone number. I said, oh, really? He said, yeah. I said, what'd you say? She said, I told her, she's crazy. I said, God don't have a phone number. She said, yes, he does. He said, well, what is it? She said, J-E-S-U-S. Oh, come on. Hallelujah. Don't let that just fly right over your head. It needs to hit you right between the eyes. Praise God. We get so busy with all these things during the week. We come in on Wednesday night service and we let the cares of life and the world of things of work and all these things at the house bog us down to the place where we can't pray. I'm telling you right now, you need to leave out on the porch. Praise God. And get a hold of Jesus. Hallelujah. Like you've never done before. Praise God. Shut the door. Hallelujah. The Bible says to go into your prayer closet and shut the door. Hallelujah. And know what you're doing? Praise God. You're calling on God. Everybody stand all over the building. Oh, hallelujah. You want to know how? Somebody says, wow, these healings are being done. These miracles are being done. These people are getting saved. And people are getting the Holy Ghost. You know how that's happening? It's because somebody's calling on God. D.L. Moody. A man came to D.L. Moody and said, boy, you've been having some great meetings. He said, yeah. He said, well, Mr. Moody, tell me the secret of your success. Hallelujah. Mr. Moody walked up. He met him at the door and he asked him, he said, what's the secret of your success? He said, come on me and I'll show you. Hallelujah. And hallelujah. They walked down the hallway. They're talking the whole way. Well, so-and-so come to church and he told me the good news. And so-and-so came and he got touched. Man, this person over here got blessed and the bar down the road got shut down. Hallelujah. Praise God. And you know, they're walking and talking and he gets down and they start coming down this long corridor. And all of a sudden they hear this noise of a bunch of voices. And the closer they get to the end of it, the louder the voices get. And you know, Mr. Moody walked up to that door and he says, you really want to know the secret of my success? And he opened the door. And when he opened the door, there were hundreds of people in that little room and they were crying and they were calling on God. They said, oh God, touch a service tonight. Move on the preacher. Move, hallelujah, upon Arasaki. Oh God, have him to sing tonight. God, move upon every instrument. Lord, touch our young people. Lord, touch our adults. Lord, move on our adults. Oh God, we need a revival. And it went on for hours. We were calling on him. The men who came to the men's advance we had there in Mount Vernon, brother, I think it was brother Aaron Brockett told it. He told about a man. Oh, I can't remember his name. Boy, if somebody just said it out loud, I'd remember. He's a great preacher. And I wish I had some of his books. I ain't got any. And he said he walked in. Can't remember. Man. Pray and hide. Pray and hide. That's his name. Pray and hide. He was an Indian, I believe. And he got saved. And this man came to preach for him. They walked in the room. Yeah, man, listen. He walked in the prayer room before service started. Oh, I like this. And I heard it secondhand. So if you find that out better, praise God. Bless your heart and share it with me someday. But he got down on his knees. And that preacher got down on his knees over there. And Brother Praying Hyde got down. And he reached up a hand. And he said, Jesus! And he waited for about 5 minutes. And that young preacher sat over there on the other side and he just waited and he just began to pray a little bit. But you know what? Brother Ray and Hawk stayed there just a moment waiting. Hallelujah. And it was nothing but, like I said, it was about a 5 minute span. And all of a sudden you felt the Holy Ghost come on down in there. Hallelujah. Like you never felt it before. Praise God. Hallelujah. And they stayed in there for a long time. They even started service without him because somebody was calling on God. He had such a relationship. So when he called on him, hallelujah, God heard him. Hallelujah. I'm getting ready to lose my voice, I can tell. But you know what? It ain't gonna stop me. too, Chad. No, come on, ain't I too, Chad? Oh, you mean it. Come on, give it all you got. Praise the Lord. You know what? It's, I don't mean to knock you, but listen, it's going to take more than that. It's going to take more than that. If you want to get a hold of God, if you want the Holy Ghost to come down in your life, it's going to take more. It's not going to take a half-hearted praise the Lord. It's going to take a whole. It's going to be one last ditch ever. When you feel like you sweat your last sweat bead, when you screamed your last voice out, oh God, give me one more voice just to call on you. Oh, come on. Come on. You know I mean it. You know you need more than that. I'm not kidding. We need children's church.

0: You need us. And what I like to do, I don't really know how to make an altar call on this. I could do the special thing. I could make you head bowed and eyes closed. You know, call you out one at a time. And, you know, we could be here till 10 o'clock. But I think it would be good if every one of you, from the back pew to the front, back pews to the front pews, would just come on up here. Fill up this front. And when you're done filling up the front, fill up the first row. Hey, if there's no room then, come on up here. There's chairs. I'm sure you've done it. I'm sure you prayed up here before. Chairs all over the place up here. Praise God. You can find a place in the front. And I want to hear you. But you know what? More than I want to hear you, you know who wants to hear you? God wants to hear you. I recognize some don't cry out and say, "Oh, Lord," all the time. Hannah didn't. But she meant business. Won't you come? Won't you make your way? Huh? Hallelujah. I'm going to keep talking until you start walking. Hallelujah. Because you know what? God wants to hear you call on Him. God wants to hear you call on His name. Oh, Lord, in the name of Buddha. Huh? Ain't going to work. Oh, Lord, in the name of my grandma. Because she's such a great prayer warrior. Ain't going to work. Huh? Hallelujah. Oh, Lord, in the name of Muhammad. Even though they're such good people. Ain't going to work. Come on.
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2: Parables. Amen. You know a story is a parable, and a parable is a story, don't you? Huh? Amen. And when Jesus came to His own country, just for the sake of the cassette ministry, I'll call it when Jesus comes home. Amen. What a homecoming Jesus had. Let's look and see what a homecoming Jesus had. And He taught them in their synagogue. That's the same one He got thrown out of just a few months back. Amen. It took Him to the brink of the hill to throw Him over the hill. Amen. Insomuch that they were astonished and said, "Whence hath this man this wisdom? Where did he get this wisdom? And these mighty works, where did he get this?" And then they began to tear Him down. Amen. Is not this the carpenter's son? Answer is yes. Amen. A fellow had a bumper sticker on his car, said, "My boss is a Jewish carpenter." Amen. How many kind of glad to have that kind of a boss? Huh? Praise God. Is not this the carpenter's son? Is not his mother called Mary? Yes. And his brethren James and Joseph and Simon and Judas and his sisters, are they not all with us? Had at least two, maybe three. Amen. But here's James and Joseph and Simon and Judas. I mean, four brothers and at least two sisters. Big family, wasn't it? Amen. Now, the Catholic Church don't pay any attention to that. I don't know what they do in the Vulgate with that, but it's in the book, folks. It's in the canon of Holy Scripture. The Catholic Church teaches that Mary didn't have any more kids. Amen. That she was immaculately conceived herself and caught up to heaven. I don't believe a word of it. Biggest lie ever hatched out of hell. Amen. It's an effort of corrupted Christianity to copy the heathen. Amen. The heathen goddesses that they took the churches away from, gods and goddesses at Rome, amen, took their churches away from, gave them to the Christians, and the heathen came back to their churches, embraced Christianity, professed Christianity, and renamed their goddesses Mary. Amen. Well, well, well. Amen. Just went back to their same temples. Didn't change their lifestyle any. Continued doing the same things they did. Their priests continued to get drunk and live a voluptuous life. Amen. They still do, as a matter of fact. Amen. Catholic priest going on vacation. Told his friend, said, I don't really know what I did down there. I used to stay drunk all the time my vacation. I don't remember what all I do. Amen. A big bender for vacation. Amen. Incidentally, the Catholic Church is running out of preachers, and their crimes against society and their wickedness has been so publicized by the media that the people are so ashamed that they're having to consolidate churches. Right in Cincinnati, they're losing people. Right in Cincinnati. Amen. We don't gain anything by copying the liturgy of the heathen. Come on. We think we're in a big class in Christianity, especially Pentecost, if we can copy the forms of the old line churches that are already backslid and lost it a long time ago. We don't need the form of godliness. We need the power. Praise God. I'm talking about when Jesus came home. Here's his brother James. That's the one that wrote the book of James. Joseph and Simon and Judas. That's the one that wrote the book of Jude. And neither one of them were Christians till after Jesus rose from the dead. They didn't even embrace him. And his sisters, are they not all of us? Which then hath this man all these things? And they were offended in him. But Jesus said to them, a prophet. Now this is the word of Jesus preaching. A prophet is not without honor save in his own country and in his own house. And did not many mighty works there because of their unbelief. Jesus, God in the flesh, what a homecoming. He came home to unbelief. Amen. Hallelujah. How do you preach the gospel? Well, the main thing is live a good life at home where you can always have a good recommendation back home. Amen. And then leave home. Amen. The apostles all had to leave home. Peter had a house in Capernaum. He had a wife there and a mother-in-law there. Amen. He had a house in Capernaum. If Peter had done like a lot of preachers today that live in the Miami Valley, he'd have stayed home and drove back and forth. But there's a limit to how long you can do that. After a while, you run out of back and forth. Amen. After a while, you run out of places to go. Brother Bruce Cole built a house over here on Milliken Road. Amen. And lived there for a good while and drove up and down through the valley and had a good ministry for a while. But Brother Bruce Cole, in this day, when you got an automobile, you can drive a little further and do a little better staying home than you used to could. because of the automobile. Amen. Jesus leaving Nazareth and going down to Capernaum was like a two-day trip in a car. Amen. To about 2 days, from depending on what kind of load you carried, to get all the way down from Nazareth, amen, down to Capernaum. So he was 2 days from home. Huh? That's at least 500 miles away, huh? Amen. Maybe six. That's not how far it is from Nazareth to Capernaum, but that's equivalent in modern travel time. Amen. So with an automobile, you can I can preach at hazard and come home and sleep in my own bed. I've done that, and then drive back and preach the next night. I've done that. Amen. I held a revival in the church back in the country from Lille down below London, and drove back and forth every night down I-75 and held a revival down there. A little bit expensive the way gas is nowadays. Come on. Amen. But the first thing you got to do is realize that you're nobody when you're back home. A young preacher told me, Brother Collins, said, we'd like to move back up there somewhere and settle down back up in the Miami Valley somewhere. And I said, you'd be welcome as far as I'm concerned. But I said, just remember this, son. I called his name, and maybe I shouldn't use his name here today. I said, back home, you're just so-and-so. I said, down here, you're somebody. Amen. It makes a big difference if you're going to preach. Huh? Praise God. So you need to leave home, but before you leave home, you need a story to tell. Come on. You need a real experience with God yourself. If you can't tell an experience with God yourself, how God saved you and separated you from the world and filled you with the Holy Ghost, if you haven't got anything to tell, what are you going to tell? There may be a limit to how many times you can tell it at home. They've already heard it and already know it and already know what you're going to say when you get up. And they run down the road and sit down in front of you like the hare outrunning the tortoise. Amen. They run down the road and sit down in front of you. Amen. And flip through the Bible and read what they want to while you're preaching, because they already know what you're going to say. Amen. And amen. Hallelujah. I mean, Buster Wilson preached Sinners in the Hands of an Angry God. Amen. And he preached that message about going to hell from a church pew, and how he visited his buddies, his old buddies in prison, how some of them got saved. And how it'd be more profitable to go to heaven from prison than to go to hell from a church pew. He preached that all over the country. Amen. And, you can do that if you change places once in a while. Amen. But you need a story to tell. So tell a story. Paul Harvey was one of the highest paid in his height of his career. I mean, about 15 years ago, he was still one of the highest paid public speaker there was. Paul Harvey got $20,000 per engagement. You know what he did? He told a story. He had a story to tell. Paul Harvey had done his book work. Amen. Don't you listen to these fellas that say, you need to get up there behind the pulpit by faith. You can't do any good reading books. Amen. You better do like Vince Wilson told me. He said, son, read a lot. Don't worry about memorizing. He said, read. Read a lot. And said, when you get up there, it'll come to you. Praise God. You need to read. You need a story to tell. You need something to say. Amen. Jesus preached to them with parables. And they understood it. Have you understood all these things? They said, yay, Lord. Praise God. You need to take something with you when you go. Amen. Had a big row out in Oklahoma City. I was preaching on Southeast 19th Street. Amen. And I got led into it by accident. The young people's having a Bible study on Sunday night for church. Amen. The boy that was leading the Bible study said, Brother Collins, said, we've been studying about the Holy Ghost. And he said, we've been discussing the difference between the Holy Ghost and the Holy Spirit. They said, do you believe there's any difference between the Holy Ghost and the Holy Spirit? And I said, no, there isn't. It's the same person. Folks, there's not four in the Trinity. There's only three. Amen. Man, I got to this guy. I said, it's called the Holy Ghost 90 times. Amen. It's called the Holy Spirit 7 times. And the pastor was standing in the door right there getting redder in the face all the time as I explained to the kids, amen, in this Bible study that the Holy Ghost and Holy Spirit was the same guy. Amen. Well, he was still all head up when we got back to the parsonage. Amen. He began to explain it to me. So I happened to have a copy of Richard Crane's book with me, Holy Ghost Power from On High. And he has a whole paragraph in there telling us that he's called the Holy Ghost 90 times and the Holy Spirit 7 times. And I got this book out, good holiness man, good humble holiness godly man, Brother Richard Crane, amen. The pastor said, I don't believe in books, and I believe in the Bible. Amen. I'll tell you something. Amen. If it's worth preaching, it's worth writing. You hear me? If it's worth preaching, it's worth writing. Amen. And if it's worth writing, it's worth reading. Are you listening to me? If it's worth writing, it's worth reading. And we need good literature to read. You know why the church got into many errors and false doctrines? Because they had a lack of literature to read. And that's why many writers came out with these so-called lost books of the Bible. And people read it because they didn't have nothing else to read. And it influenced their thinking. Amen. Now, we need good folks to write good things to read. I've been delinquent along that line. Amen. But thank God, we've got thousands of little white cassette tapes out there that have become our John the Baptist, which is our forerunner. Not only our forerunner, amen, it is our message. Somebody want me to write my life story, said all you got to do, listen to all them tapes, it's all in there. My daughter wanted me to give her some things on the life story. It just aggravated me. All she got to do is listen to those tapes. Amen. And I just hate to have to tell it over and over again when I've exerted my last ounce of strength under the anointing of God to tell it right behind the pulpit. Praise God. Amen. But if it's worth preaching, it's worth writing. Somebody wrote down what these preachers said. Somebody wrote down what Jeremiah said. Somebody wrote down what Jesus said. They wrote it down for us to read, praise God. The Bible has a gift called helps. Do you know there's a gift in the Bible called helps? Amen. Among pastors, evangelists, and teachers, and so forth, there's a gift called helps. You know what that is? That's men of God. Among other things, that's men of God who write down explanations and notations and explain scriptures that are vague. Amen. Due to the change in language, praise God. They write down notes and they, amen, are our helps. That's why we've got a Strong's Concordance. Mr. Strong, amen, edited us a concordance. That's why we've got Cruden's Concordance. That's why we've got Matthew Henry. That's why we've got a Dake Bible, a Pentecostal author, if you please. Amen. You say, I don't believe in Dake. Well, write one yourself then. You don't believe in the helps that God's given us, then you're duty bound and obligated to write one yourself. Amen. You say, I don't believe all these guys says. Amen. Well, when you go to eat fish, you don't swallow the bones, do you? Huh? Amen. Bub Ivy came home drunk. Amen. Joe and Minnie lived up above our house. And Bub Ivy, they lived in a one-room log cabin with a little kitchen built on the back of it. So they had two rooms. Amen. Bub Ivy came home drunk and hungry. And he ate the fish, bones and all. That's why a lot of people get sick. They don't know how to spit out the bones. Praise God. Hey, what do you do when you eat fish? If you're a country boy like I, you don't fillet them. I always hated to fillet fish because I came up poor. We ate the whole thing. We ate the fish off the bones and left the bones. Come on. Amen. And when you fillet fish, you're throwing a whole lot of meat away with those bones, the meat between those bones. You're throwing it away. And we was all hungry, protein starved, if you will. Amen. So we didn't fillet fish, nobody. Sometimes we cooked head and all. And did you know there's a lot of meat on a catfish's head? Amen. There is. Amen. Dad, you skin head and all. Because we didn't have that much protein. Amen. But we didn't eat the skull. Even us kids had better sense than that. I carried a bone out of a sucker in my throat for a week one time because I'd swallowed a bone. They said, eat a big wad of cornbread when you're eating bony fish, and suckers was bony. And we didn't know how to fillet them then so it wouldn't be bony. I'm fixing them now where you eat them just like crappie fillet. And taste just as good. We didn't know how to do it then. Amen. As a matter of fact, we didn't fillet nothing. We was throwing too much away. And so we had to learn how to eat fish. They said the old timers, the meat went in one side and the bones came out the other. And they just kept eating. Amen. And I never could make it work for me. I never could just go ahead and take a big bite of fish, you know, and the bones work their way out. I had to pick them out. You had to learn to pick out the bones. You say, I wouldn't eat bony fish if you get hungry enough, you will. Amen. We catch those little bitty horny heads. Those horny heads is sucker fish that's just about that long. And I'd catch them shoaling in Big Creek, splashing out on the bank, and I'd slip up with my cane pole, throw my line out. Of course, when I'd slip up, I'd scare them back into the deeper water. Amen. But I'd wait till they swam across my line, then jerk, and I'd catch a mess of horny heads. The only thing about catching a mess of horny heads was you had to get them home fast because they rotted pretty quick. Amen. And if you had to walk very far, it wasn't too good when you got them home. Amen. And so we'd scale a little horny head sucker fish, and the bones was so small. They're full of bones, but they're small and limber. And you could, if you fried them brittle enough, eat bones and all. Amen. Well, I'm telling you the value of having just good sense, folks. What you read, learn to assimilate what's good and spit out what ain't good. Amen. But read. Have a story to tell. Have a message to give. Praise God. And I want you to notice, amen, that Jesus healed the sick. And because he healed the sick and did mighty works, he had a ministry everywhere he went. Amen. And that too is in this Matthew chapter 13 and chapter after chapter after chapter of Matthew, Mark, and Luke, and John. Now, the missionary last night told you, Brother Anthony, is that his name? Anthony Sosa, amen, preached that message last night and told how that God used him to heal that lady with epilepsy. Amen. Epileptic fits, and how that, and as a result of healing that lady, and how he wasn't a healing evangelist. Amen. But God used him away, long way from home. Now, if he had attempted to step out in his own home church where he was brought up and heal a woman with epilepsy, nobody paid any attention to him. Amen. But here, God knew he could use him. Praise God. That's one thing to have faith, and one thing to be healed yourself. It's another thing to generate that faith where you can appropriate it to somebody else. God told Brother Branham early in his ministry, if you can get the people to believe, I withhold nothing from you. Amen. Even cancer will be healed, he said. Hopeless cancer. Be healed. Glory to God. And God did that. Praise God. Listen to what Jesus said. And they were offended in him. But Jesus said, a prophet is not without honor save in his own country, in his own house. Jesus, when he left home, healed the sick. And then as a result of healing the sick, he rode the wave. The revival that it brought. Praise God. Leave home. Go into the highways and the hedges. Suffer if necessary to preach the gospel. Don't even dream or think that you're going to have unbounded success at home, sleeping in your own bed every night. You're not going to do it. Jesus couldn't do it, and you're not going to do it. And you'll wind up bitter, and you'll wind up frustrated, and you'll wind up, my Lord have mercy, we don't have enough positions in this church to fill with boys that would like to stay home. Amen. Come home once in a while. It's good to touch home. It's good for me to go back to Arkansas once in a while. It's good for me to go over to Midway to meeting once in a while. And boy, I'd have a good meeting, Jerry Wayne, for about 3 nights. And then they realize, well, that's still Junior. Amen. He was raised up right here. We've known him since he's a barefooted boy. Amen. We've known him since he was a kid. Amen. Hey, don't even dream. Don't even imagine. Praise God. You're going to have to leave home, but you're going to have something to tell. Amen. And when God opens the door and God performs a miracle, ride the wave. Stay with it. I know a preacher right there on this Miami Valley, amen, that God could give him a good revival, and he'd leave it because something was going on, amen, across the country, some big meeting, and he was too nosy and too curious to miss it. He'd leave his own revival to head out across the country to some meeting that somebody else was holding. Children, there ain't no future in that. Amen. Ride the wave. God gives you a move of God. Make the most of it. Praise God. Don't leave a move of God. Hallelujah. I had that experience. Amen. I was in revival in Powhatan, Arkansas. It's about 50 miles from my hometown. They wanted me to pastor the church. Dear old Brother Davis, who was blind, felt like God showed him that I was supposed to pastor the church. The only thing, God didn't tell me that I was supposed to pastor the church. Amen. And I felt like God would tell me if he wanted me to pastor the Powhatan Pentecostal Church. Amen. But I had a mighty move of God going. And sinners, the night I closed out the meeting, I was due to start revival on Sunday night, a tent meeting, which was about my fourth or fifth meeting in McAllister, Oklahoma, and Brother Richie was going to pitch a 40 by 60 tent and set up several hundred chairs. And they said back then, you know, that a 40 by 60 tent would seat around 1,000 people if you see them close together. Amen. And we were going to have a big tent meeting in McAllister, Oklahoma. On a Saturday night, God was moving in Powhatan, Arkansas. Sinners. One big old sinner man sitting in the back where, about in the church where Brother Robbins sitting this morning. I mean, bowed over in his seat on a Saturday night, just boo-hooing under conviction, about to get saved. God was moving in Powhatan, Arkansas. God was pouring out his spirit in Powhatan, Arkansas. Amen. I called Brother Richie. I said, Brother Richie, I don't feel like I ought to leave the meeting. God's moving in this meeting in Powhatan. He said, well, sir, we're going to go ahead and start the tent meeting anyway if you can't come. Well, I let that influence me to close out my meeting on Saturday night and drive all night long. When the sun came up the next day, I was driving into the prairie on a beautiful summer morning. Amen. Heading for McAllister, Oklahoma. Amen. I got there to start that meeting on Sunday night. It didn't get off the ground on Sunday night. It didn't get off the ground on Monday night. Tuesday, Wednesday, Thursday, Friday. It didn't get off the ground. Well, we decided we're in the wrong part of McAllister. All the men got together and we pulled up the stakes. Amen. And moved the tent across town and started a week in another part of town. It didn't get off the ground on Sunday night. It didn't get off the ground on Monday night. I had left the revival to go to another big meeting. And it didn't turn out to be a big meeting after all. A failure, if you please. Amen. One of my only tent meetings was a failure. Amen. Move of God in Alto Pass, Illinois. Spirit of God moving every service like it does.

In Millertown Wholeness Church, Sister Dolly Brown voiced my feelings exactly when she came around to me and said, "You might all stay here." Amen. That peptic ulcer had already flared up after youth camp the summer before. I'd had it all the way through winter, and it'd flare up every year at youth camp. I'd have to have the elders anoint me, and God would heal me. Amen. It had already flared up again, and stayed flared up for a good while. Amen. We had church after church on Sunday night. We finally, somewhere around midnight, the chariot wheels drag heavily. We got started toward Mobile, Alabama. Amen. Well, I was carrying a bottle of Pepto-Bismol beside me in my seat for my other comforter. Taking a swig of Pepto-Bismol. Amen. For my ulcer. As a matter of fact, you still can't take anything better for ulcers than Pepto-Bismol. Bismol is from the word bismuth, and they found out that bismuth is the best treatment medically that you can have for the virus that causes ulcers. Amen. So I had the right thing as far as medical was concerned, but I was going the wrong direction. And when you're going the wrong direction, the best medicine and all the prayers of all the king's men can't put Humpty Dumpty back together again. And so here goes Humpty Dumpty back to Mobile to have another great revival at God's move. God don't always get in a pattern, folks. He don't always go with us when we have a certain pattern. Amen. Well, I was feeling so bad by the time I got to the Tennessee border, I felt like getting out of the car, finding a payphone, and calling Brother Holly and saying, "Brother Holly, I feel like I'm out of the will of God. I need to go back home." But I'd given my word. Amen. And I believe that a preacher ought to keep his word. And so I had to drive down there and at least start to keep my word. Well, on the way down, I took intestinal flu. I mean, the works. I had intestinal flu and preached every night sick. Amen. And then at the end of the first week, when I should be over the intestinal flu, the pain was still there. The waves were getting closer together. And then in the beginning of the second week of revival, I began to hemorrhage. Pure black blood that turned red in the stool. Amen. The life was gradually ebbing out of my body. Brother Harley begged me to go to the hospital, go to the doctor, get checked up. I said, "I can't. I was like a little black boy that couldn't afford to go to the doctor, so I just had the tummy ache instead." Amen. And I didn't go. On Wednesday night, I said, "Brother Harley, I'm closing the meeting. This is the second week. Those days you didn't have revival. You didn't stay 2 weeks. You had to stay 2 weeks to reap the full harvest. Nowadays, amen, with the automobile and travel the way it is, and we're up to here with activity in the church, a week is a long time." Back then, you didn't even have a revival for a week. They didn't even call it a revival. A few nights meeting. Amen. It was a two-week revival or nothing. Middle of the second week, I said, "I got to close this revival and go home while I'm able to travel." Amen. Well, I climbed my 59 Buick and headed down the road. At that time, the speed limit was 70 miles an hour, and I was going 80. Amen. I mean, down country roads, country highway, I was headed home. I did the wrong thing when you got a bad case of ulcers. I fasted. When I bought hamburgers and french fries for the rest of the family, I fasted. You know, you can get fat on a set of ulcers because you drink a lot of half and half and a lot of food and a lot of milk to lubricate them. Amen. And I'd been doing a lot of that. But I was fasting now on the way home.
But in my heart I knew

0: I was getting back in the will of God. I prayed every promise in the Bible and threw it at the devil and rebuked the devil. I pleaded the redeeming blood and told the devil I didn't belong to him, and because I redeemed, he had no right to touch me. I come against every demon of affliction. I plead the blood, the stripes, the name of Jesus, the Word of God, the Holy Ghost. Amen. And on the way home, I prayed through. And I knew I was healed. Amen. And the next day or so, I went back to work for Charles Mayberry Jr. Best I remember, we was building a Baptist church in Cape Girardeau, Missouri. Amen. God had touched my body. And from that day to this, praise God, 1961, in the springtime, praise God, I've never had any more trouble with ulcers. Hallelujah. God healed me. Amen. And all I had to do was get back in the will of God. Hey, what are you preaching about, preacher? I'm preaching when God moves for you, ride the wave. Stay with it. Amen. Go with God. I've had preachers tell me, Brother Collins, if you ever make an appointment with me and you don't feel led to come, just tell me. But they don't really mean that. Because when they get out the advertisement that you're coming, they expect you to show up. And Brother Bill Addis said, my advice is to show up, to go. Amen. Because your word is very important. Amen. Oh yes, praise God. When in most cases, if we stay home and don't go into all the world and preach the gospel, there won't be any waves to ride. What kind of rival would Anthony have had in Mexico if he'd have stayed home? What kind of revival would he have had at home if he'd stayed home? Or even if he'd have stayed with his dad? But he pitched a tent in the highways and hedges, and God healed that girl. Amen. Those at epilepsy. And he rode the wave and started a healing, deliverance, revival. Jesus healed the sick everywhere except Nazareth. He could there. He did not many mighty works there because of their unbelief. That's the last verse of Matthew chapter 13. Amen. That's Jesus' homecoming. It's good to touch home once in a while. Amen. But I'd have never been L.L. Collins if I'd have stayed home in Mammoth Spring, Arkansas. And you'd have never heard tell of any such ministry. And most of the songs I've written, I wrote in the thick of the fight. Praise God. I had resigned my church in Middletown, Ohio, and kissed my family goodbye tearfully. And I was holding back. I built a new house on Elk Creek Road, and we had so enjoyed living in that new house just north of Trenton on Elk Creek Road. Now I've resigned my church, my kids are in school, and I've got to go. I've got an appointment for revival in Norman, Oklahoma, January the 31st, amen, 1972, with Hamus Crawford. And I headed up the road. I really broke down and cried when I got up about where Dick and Bonnie lives. They wasn't even saved then and probably didn't even live there, but I was there on Elk Creek Road. And I cried till I couldn't see the road. But you know what the Bible said? He that goeth forth weeping, bearing precious seed, shall doubtless come again, bringing his sheaves with him. That's the scripture God gave me. Amen. In the midst of it all, we'd never been apart. My wife and I had never been apart for 15, 16 years. Amen. At that time, we went everywhere together. We stood right up in the pulpit and sang together. Amen. My family was always with me for years. Amen. Boy, I can sing that old song, I'll never be lonely again, never again. But here I am, leaving my wife and my children and going to preach the gospel. And a little refrain began to cross my mind. I'm going to pray if I pray by myself. I'm going to stand if I have to stand alone. It's cheap at any price to make it to glory. If they can't go, I'm going anyway. And that's where the song was born. It was born with me leaving home. Amen. And that's why we help preachers that come our way. Amen. It's a heavy load to leave home. Live in a strange land, even under the best of circumstances. Amen. But when things are extraneous, amen, and circumstances are not too good, and you don't know where the next meal's come from, Randy Jones, and the gas tank's empty, and the bank account is too. Amen. You know, amen, because you left home. Praise God. Hey, stand with me and let's pray for the preachers. Father, we pray for the men of God that have left all to follow Christ. We pray for the men of God, oh Lord, that's carrying that burden. Hallelujah, that have gone forth weeping, bearing precious seed. Hallelujah. And we know that they doubtless shall come again, bringing their sheaves with them. Oh, glory to God. And when they come home, may they come home a person that generates confidence and pride in those that would launch out and go all out for Jesus. I pray in Jesus' name. Amen. Let's come around the altar and let's talk to God about it.
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2: Not leave everything behind. Go find Jesus for your dying son and believe for a miracle for your house. I believe most of us would try to find where Jesus is. But the Bible said that he heard that Jesus was by, or that it is faith. It is faith refusing to let his son die. That it is faith refusing to let things continue as they are. It is faith refusing to believe the negative. It is faith refusing to settle for a burial for his son. Sometimes when you hear about Jesus, you've just got to begin to refuse the negative things in your life, the things that the devil says inevitable that are going to happen anyway. Sometimes faith has to rise up in your heart and says that if I can get to Jesus, I believe he can turn things around in my life. I'd like to hear that Jesus is in the midst this morning, wouldn't you? Amen. The Bible said that faith cometh by hearing, and hearing by the... When I read the Word of God, I still believe Jesus is able to turn things around, don't you? Is there anybody here today that believe Jesus cannot heal cancer? I still believe he can heal cancer, don't you? Amen. How many believe Jesus can turn your job situation around? I do, don't you? Do you believe Jesus can still bring the prodigal back home? Amen. I do this morning. I've got faith to believe that all things are possible to him that believeth.

things for what can be. Amen. I'm refusing for the negative things and believing for the good things of God. Amen. That's what Elijah said after the fire of God fell from heaven. Amen. In faith in his heart, what did he say? Amen. The word of the Lord said, he said, Ahab, I know it's not rained for 3 years, but I hear something. Amen. I hear something this morning. Amen. I hear the sound of abundance of rain. Amen. Can I tell you this morning, you just gotta be careful who you hang around. You gotta be careful what you hear. You gotta be careful what you listen to. If you

refuse to believe. I refuse to accept it. I refuse to believe. That's God's will. God's will said he can heal. God's will said he can deliver. God's will said he would bless if we'll begin to make the journey. Faith causes you to leave your house when your boy is dying and says, I got to go find Jesus. Just like Tuesday night of this past week when a gentleman stepped to the altar, Brother D.W., the bus driver for that youth group, who has not been able to lift his arm above his head.

out and say, excuse me, I've got to get to Jesus. Excuse me, I've been accepting things that I should not accept. I refuse to believe it. Face refusal. I just refuse it. I'm going to begin to believe for greater things of God. The Bible said he besought him. He began to beg and plead with Jesus that it is faith responding. Jesus, you're here. I need you to come down. I need you to come down. I think it's relevant that he continued his search until he found Jesus. How many services would be different if not only we would continue and start our search, but if we would stay on the search until we find Jesus? Well, it's a Sunday morning and I didn't feel anything this morning, but I'm wondering if we would continue our search until we find Jesus. Well, it's a Sunday night service and kind of slow tonight, but I'm wondering what would happen if somebody would continue their search until they find Jesus. Amen.

his faith. I really don't know the spirituality of this man, except the fact that he knew Jesus had been in Cana of Galilee before. You remember that story, don't you? Where he made the water wine. It's in this text when the nobleman is going to Jesus. It's Cana of Galilee.

for you today. Why don't somebody say, I got to get to Jesus. I've got to lay hold. I'm beseeching you, Lord. I'm pleading with you, God. I don't know what comes to your mind when you think about the word pleading and begging, but he's beseeching him. He's begging him. He's pleading with him. Lord, you have got to come down. You have got to come to my house. But notice what Jesus says. He said, except ye see signs and wonders, you're not going to believe. What was this man trying to do? He thought literally that he had to come to Jesus, take Jesus by the hand, and take him to his sick boy that was laying down and about dead. And so he said, Jesus had to physically lay his hand on him. But this man is going to get a lesson today that he

to do exceedingly, abundantly, above all that I'm able to ask or think. I say, do it again, God. I don't want to limit you. I don't want to put you in a box. But God, you're all powerful. You're all knowing. And I love what happens. This man comes to Jesus and he turns around and he's going back home, but he doesn't have Jesus. We would think it's a failure. Sometimes we don't see what God is doing. The whole point that he made the journey was to get Jesus to come home with him. And here he's going home and he doesn't have Jesus. But what does he have? He's got a word. I've got a word. I don't have the Son of God beside me, but I've got his word in my heart. The man turned around and he stopped praying. That's good enough for me. Jesus sent the word and that man said, that's good enough for me. He believed it and he started heading home, standing on the promises of God, my Savior. Amen.

If you can get a word, if you can hear the Spirit of God, if God can speak and say that child's coming home, that prodigal's coming home, if you can get a word from the Lord, it's going to be all right. If you can get a word, I'm going to take care. I'm going to work it out. Trust me completely. You can leave the house of God with a word from the Lord. Faith resting. He didn't worry about it anymore. Something's wrong if we're always wrestling over the same issue. If we never get that word, if we never get that promise from God, if we never hear that still small voice reassure us, I've got it in control. I'm going to work it out. You're still my child. Many are the afflictions of the righteous, but the Lord delivereth them out of them all. Greater is he that is in you. Amen. Something is wrong if when we're done and we're headed back to the house, we don't have a word from the Lord. Amen. We don't have some rest and some peace in our heart, and we're still worried and we're perplexed and we're looking for the prescription bottle, saying my nerves are shot, I'm worried to death, I can't sleep. Amen. Jesus did not die on the cross that you and I would be a nervous wreck, worried and full of anxiety. I'm telling you, when you come into the presence of the Lord, he can give you a word and you can leave standing on the promises of God. Oh, I know you know the end of the story when his servants meet him. But notice your Bible says that it was the same hour. It's not coincidental. At the same time, he's believing here. God is working there. At the same time you're believing on a Sunday morning, God may be working on your job. While you're believing on a Sunday morning, God may be softening your prodigal son. While you're believing on a Sunday morning, God can be working in another nation around this world. Oh God, this morning, hallelujah to the Lord Jesus Christ that we serve, that is able to do exceedingly abundantly more than we can ask or think. Somebody needs to get a word this morning. When you get a word, you can stand on it. Nobody can talk you out of it. Nobody can knock you off of it. It began to amend. Began to turn around. Didn't say just heal him, amend. He was sick, laying down, almost dead. But when he began to believe over there, something.

things. Amen. There's just that small, slight improvement. Amen. It's not over yet, but it's getting better. He's not completely whole, but he's not dying either. I said he's coming up. He's getting better. It's not over yet. I'm not out of it yet. He hasn't brought me through. I'm weeping the night away. But whoa, I may weep the night away, but joy is coming in the morning when the sun shines and this night is over. I'm still going to be dancing. I'm still going to be shouting. I'm still going to be saved. I'm still going to be washed in the blood. I don't need for a complete restoration. I just need to see there's some amending going. I just need to see he's turning it around. He's beginning to turn it around. But are you willing to refuse to accept things as they are? Are you willing to refuse it? Let's say, I've got faith. God can turn this thing around. Are you willing to make a journey to Jesus? I don't know how far he went, and I don't know how long he stayed, but it was probably well over a day's journey. And Jesus was on the move. So I don't know, maybe he went to this house and said, can you tell me where Jesus is? Well, he went on down that way and he began to follow. That's the way it was, friend. Amen. He didn't pick up a telephone and dial 1-800.

0: behind him. Amen. Faith caused him to take steps that he had never taken before. Faith caused him to leave his boy alone, wondering, will I ever see him alive again? But I've got to risk it. I've got to take a chance. I've got to find Jesus. And faith caused him to rest and say, I'm on my way home, but I got a word. I said, I got a word that Jesus, he's not limited. That Jesus, he's all powerful. I would to God this morning, amen, maybe there's a handful. You're up against it. Your prayers are a brick wall. You can't get them any higher than the ceiling. But something will cause you. I'm going to pray again. I'm going to take some steps. I'm going to believe God again. I've got to shake myself. The devil's got me bound. But I'm going to believe Jesus one more time. How many this morning? So, Brother Austin, that's me. That's me. The devil's tried to get me so full of doubt that I'm just hearing negative things. I'm hearing bad reports. But I can't hear that abundance of rain. Something's changing in the distance. That's why Elijah sent his prophet back. Do you see anything? Not yet. Do you see anything? Not yet. Do you see anything? Not yet. But I hear it. I said, I hear it. I hear it. Wait a minute. Wait a minute. I don't feel the rain yet, but I do see a cloud up there the size of a man's hand. I don't see it raining yet, but it's turning around. It's beginning to amend. I'm telling you this morning, God wants to tell somebody, get you up. I hear the sound of abundance of rain. God's going to turn it around. It may not rain today, but if I can see a cloud, if I can see a cloud, I know he's turning it around. I know God is going to deliver me. Why don't somebody stand to their feet now? Begin to let faith cause you to reach out and believe hold of the things of God. Hallelujah. I said Jesus is in the midst of his church. Hallelujah. Glory. Glory. Hallelujah. Hallelujah. I'm going back home without Jesus, but I got a word from the Lord. I'm going back to see my boy, and I got a word. I said, I got a word. That's all you need this morning. You've got a promise of God. He's going to turn it around. He's going to bring him back home. Hallelujah. Every head bowed, every eye closed. Say, Brother Austin, that's me, and I'm believing for God this morning to turn it around. Amen. Let me see you lift your hand toward heaven this morning. You're saying faith is causing you to refuse to accept things as they are. Oh, hallelujah. Hallelujah. You'd say, I don't even need to see a rain today, but I'd just like to hear the sound of abundance of rain. I don't need to be in a downpour today. I just need to see a little cloud in the sky that God's turning things around. Amen. You lifted your hand toward heaven. Amen. This altar's open. Come on. Amen. Let's go to Jesus. Amen. Let's beseech Jesus this morning. Amen. Come on down. Come down, Jesus. I need your word.
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2: Numbers chapter 32, 1 through 5. When you have it, say amen. Amen. The Bible says, now the children of Reuben and the children of Gad had a very great multitude of cattle. And when they saw the land of Jazer and the land of Gilead, that behold, the place was a place for cattle. The children of Gad and the children of Reuben came and spake unto Moses and to Eleazar the priest and unto the princes of the congregation, saying, Adarol, and Dibon, and Jazer, and Nimrah, and Heshbon, and Eliah, or Eliah, and Shebam, and Nebo, and Beon, even the country which the Lord smote before the congregation of Israel, is a land for cattle, and thy servants have cattle. Wherefore said they, if we have found grace in thy sight, let this land be given unto thy servants for possession, and bring us not over Jordan. Turn with me to chapter 34, Numbers, verses 13 through 15. The Bible says, and the Lord spake unto Moses in the plains of Moab by Jordan near Jericho, saying, command the children of Israel that they give unto the Levites of the inheritance of their possession cities to dwell in. And ye shall give also unto the Levites suburbs for the cities round about them. I'm sorry. I read 35. I'm sorry. Back up with me. 34, 13 through 15. I'm sorry. Amen. Lord, help us tonight. And Moses commanded the children of Israel, saying, this is the land which ye shall inherit by lot, which the Lord commanded to give unto the nine tribes and to the half-tribe. The tribe of the children of Reuben, according to the house of their fathers, and to the tribe of the children of Gad, according to the house of their fathers, have received their inheritance, and the half-tribe of Manasseh have received their inheritance. The two tribes and a half tribes have received their inheritance on this side of Jordan near Jericho, eastward, toward the sun rising. Amen. One more place in Scripture before you sit down. 1 Chronicles chapter 5. 1 Chronicles chapter 5, verses 25 and 26. Let's see if I can find this one right. Amen. Verses 25 and 26, 1 Chronicles chapter 5. For God said, and they transgressed against the God of their fathers, and went a whoring after the gods of the people of the land whom God destroyed before them. And the God of Israel stirred up the spirit of Pul, king of Assyria, and the spirit of Tilgath-Pilneser, praise God, king of Assyria. And he cried, he carried them away, even the Reubenites and the Gadites, the half tribe of Manasseh, and brought them unto Halah, and Habor, and Harah, and the river, and through the river Gozan unto this day. Amen. Hallelujah. You would pray with me one more time. Lord, help us tonight, Holy Ghost. I pray to God in the name of Jesus, Lord, that you have your way tonight. Oh God, let your spirit fall down upon us, oh God. God, send out that mighty anointing, oh God, to that Lord. Look upon us tonight, Lord, and hear your word, oh God. Lord, I pray, Father, in the name of Jesus Christ, that you be with me, Lord. Send out that mighty anointing, oh God. Lord, and make teaching easy, oh Lord. Help us, oh God. Encourage us, oh God, tonight. Lord, I pray, Father, in the name of Jesus Christ, help us, Lord. Lord, we look up to you, O God, and show myself approved. Lord, help me, O God, and I'll teach you, O God, right now. Lord, without fear and favor, O God. Lord, I ask you, Father, I ask you, Holy Ghost, that you move in the midst of your people. Lord, I hear not, O God, I give praise to the Lord, Lord, on. Numbers chapter 34, verse 13 through 15. And Moses commanded the children of Israel, saying, this is the land which ye shall inherit by lot, which the Lord commanded to give unto the nine tribes and to the half tribe. The tribe of the children of Reuben, according to the house of their fathers, the tribe of the children of Gad, according to the house of their fathers, having received their inheritance, and half the tribe of Manasseh have received their inheritance. The two tribes and the half tribe have received their inheritance on this side, Jordan, near Jericho eastward toward sunrise. See before you, I have the glass of water. I have the glass of water, Sister Bella. Some people may say it's half full, some people may say it's half empty. Sister, so regardless, it's still a half a glass of water. Amen. If you've ever heard of it, you ever heard of that milk called half and half? It's not 100% milk, but it's not 100% water either. You know what I mean? It's not water all the way, but it's not milk all the way. It's half and half. Amen. I'd like to preach tonight the Holy Ghost to help me on halfway holiness.
3: Oh Lord, you want to take God.
2: Halfway holiness.
3: Oh God. Yes, you know. Oh God, you know.
2: Halfway holiness.
3: And you wait for the Holy Ghost.
2: Yes, you know. Numbers chapter 32. It speaks to the tribe of Reuben and the tribe of Gad. He doesn't mention the half tribe of Manasseh at that time, Sister Bell. But the children of Reuben, the tribe of Reuben and Gad, rather, they came to Moses and to the high priest and to the princes of the children of Israel. They said, Moses, you know, we've been thinking a little bit, me and my brother Gad here. We've been discussing a few things. I mean, kind of looking around for the land, you know, this land's a real good land for cattle. And you know, Moses, we have a lot of cattle. So this is what we've come to talk to you about. Moses, we come to talk to you about just letting our have our inheritance right here on this side of Jordan. We want to talk to you about us staying right here and not going all the way over Jordan, not going all the way over to where the land that God gave us. Not going all the way over, Sister Helen, to the promised land, but we want to stay right here. Our cattle got plenty of room. Oh, this is a good land. Got plenty of water. Got plenty of something to eat.
3: Oh, Lord Jesus. Oh, God.
2: That's what it was. They started making excuses. And I want to explain this to you before I really get too far into it. They started making excuses for themselves on why they wanted to stay in that land. They started making excuses on why they wanted to stay. They didn't want to go over Jordan. They said, Moses, this is a good land for cattle. And me and my brother Gad here, we got some cattle. We got a lot of cattle. And this is too good to pass up, Moses. I'm satisfied right here where I'm at. I'm satisfied, and my brother Gad here, where he's satisfied right here. Just let us have our inheritance right here. Amen. They're satisfied with where they were, Sister Helen. They were satisfied, even though they weren't over the promised land, even though they hadn't made it all the way across Jordan yet, even though they went over, amen, in Canaan land, praise God, over into the land flowing with milk and honey, even though they weren't over in the land where God said go, where God told Moses to lead my people. And then after God had told Moses, you'll not see the promised, or you'll not go over to the promised land, after God said, appoint me, Joshua, amen, to lead the children of Israel, to lead my people over Israel. You know, even after all that, praise God, we have Reuben and we've got Gad coming to Moses saying, we want to stay right here. And it's just powerful with us. It's just to tell them, with where I'm at right now, I don't need to go over there. I don't need to go any further. I don't need to go over there anymore. I don't need to cross Jordan when I've got all this right here.
3: Oh, Lord, amen. Oh God.
2: What do you say, Moses? And you know, you know that was displeasing to Moses and to God. But you know, they made a covenant. Moses, God said, I tell you what, you tell them. If they want to stay right here, they're going to have to go over Jordan. They're going to have to go over and fight. They're going to go over with you, and they're going to fight, and they're going to do what I've called them to do. But after that, After they fall, after they clear the cities, after you've got your inheritance, then you can send them back to the earth. You can send them back to their house.
4: But they were satisfied with what I had. They were satisfied with halfway this time. Halfway whole is what I want to preach tonight. Amen. Revelation 3:16, so then because thou art lukewarm and neither cold nor hot, I will spew thee out of my mouth. Amen. Lukewarm is halfway between cold and halfway between hot. Amen. It's neither cold nor hot, but it's lukewarm. Amen. It's not all the way out cold, but it's not all the way boiling hot. It's lukewarm. Amen. And Jesus Christ said, if you're lukewarm, I'm going to spew you out of my mouth. Amen. I'd rather be cold, a dead pen against me, or I'd rather be on fire for that.
2: I don't want to be no deacon. I don't want to be no choir director. I don't want to be a Sunday school teacher, nor do I want to be a Sunday school bus driver. I'm satisfied with coming to the church and get what God's got for me. I don't want to cross Jordan. I don't want to cross Jordan, you know. More or less what you're saying. I'm satisfied. Well, the land around here looks just fine. Amen. I'm satisfied. But you see, my experience with God is just fine, Brother Charlie. I've seen it. I've seen it for myself. I've heard of it. Sister Geraldine, just fine. Come in day in and day out. I come in the church. I come in, hear the preaching, clap my hands, sit down, and go home every day. Come in every day, call

Halfway holiness. Hello there, Sister Donna. How come Sister Donna check? I have the check. It could be worth $10 million. It could be worth $10,000. But you know what? If I had a check, a real check, worth $10 million, and I tore it in half, if that's how you want, you have this half of it now. And then if you do what I want you to do, you can have the other half. You don't rest your neck. Do what I want you to do. You're going to do whatever it is I ask you to do, no questions asked. It don't matter. If it goes against your lifestyle, you $10 million, I can get right after I do that. $10 million, I cannot pay you. I'll put my lifestyle long enough to get $10 million. I can almost promise you, everybody in here, if they had that opportunity in front of them, you would do more to get that $10 million than you would to go for God. Come on, preach with me now. You do more to get that other half of that $10 million check so you can take it to the bank and deposit it in your little county, man. You do more for that money than you do work for God with

0: I'm satisfied with the land that I'm in now.
1: Oh God, oh God, Lord.
0: We'll do more for money to get money than we will to get closer to God.
1: Oh God,
0: help you, Lord, tonight. Amen. Halfway holiness. Halfway holiness. It's not all the way dead. It's not all the way alive. You're not all the way down, but you're not all the way up where God wants you. Halfway holiness, Sister Helen, is doing just far enough to where you're satisfied. To where God, you're just going far enough to where your flesh is satisfied. You're going just far enough to where you're at ease. Halfway. Halfway. Amen. Moses commands the children of Israel, saying, this is the land which you shall inherit. And he went on to tell the children of Israel, you know, you inherit this land, and the children of Asher, you inherit this land, you inherit this land. But when he gets down to the tribes of Reuben, Gad, and Manasseh, he said, you've already received your inheritance on this side of Jordan. You've already received your inheritance. Amen. Praise God on this side of Jordan. Praise God. You have no part in this land right here. You already took care of it. You have no part in the promised land. You have no part in the land filled with milk and honey. You have no part in the land that I gave my people. You have no part. You chose your land. You chose your inheritance. You chose what you wanted. And it wasn't what I had to give you. It wasn't what I offered to you. But you chose what you had. You chose what you had, but it wasn't something that I was holding on to. But you see, he was talking to Reuben, he was talking to Gad, and he was talking to the other half tribe of Manasseh when he said, don't go to Jordan. I'm going to send you. He was talking to the same group of people when he commanded Moses to anoint Joshua to lead my people. You might receive your heritage. Halfway holiness. You've already received your inheritance on this side of Jordan. And 2 Timothy 4:10 says, for Demas has forsaken me, having loved this present world. Paul was saying he wasn't willing to go all the way with me, Sister Helen. Paul was saying it was kind of tempting. Hey, Demas wasn't willing to go all the way with me. Hey, he forsook God for this present world. Hey, he loved this present world so much. But then he turned to it. And then he went back to it. He loved this present world so much. And then he forsook the gospel of Jesus Christ. And he went back. He was back. Halfway. It was satisfied with halfway. Demas was preaching with Paul. Demas was ministering with Paul, going around from city to city, telling about Jesus Christ, telling about what the Lord's done, telling about our Lord and Savior Jesus Christ. Amen. Demas was with Paul, but Paul wrote and told a preacher to Timothy, said, for Demas has forsaken me. Amen. Demas has heard from me. Demas has left me. Amen. He's no more with me. Amen. He loves of this present world.
1: Oh, Lord,
0: and he let it overtake him. He loved this present world so much. He loved just a parallel with today's time. He loved going to the basketball games and hoorahing with the world. He loved going to the Six Flags. He loved going to the Disney World where they backed up the lesbian and gay lifestyle. And he loved going, amen, to this wellness place that backed up the beer pot. So, you know, he loved going to that. Timothy, praise God. You know, Demas, he just turned his back on God because his son person come up to him and said, come on, go with me to the bar down the road. So we can have a good time. Come on, go with me, man. Come on, go with me. Here you go, have a Marlboro. Hey, here you go, praise God. Kill yourself with a cigarette, amen. Here you go, man. I've got something for you. And Demas loved this present world so much. I cannot understand it, Sister Bella. I can't figure out how somebody could preach the gospel. Somebody could live for God. Somebody could feel the power of God moving on. Somebody, you know, and I know it happens every day, and Lord would help them. And I pray, so I cannot understand it, praise the Lord, Lord help me. But somebody that God was using, just turned their back on him. They just thrown out to the world, thrown out to what the world has to offer. Go out and we'll turn around and walk out on God. Walk out with what they've ever preached. Walk out with what they've ever believed. Walk out only with half.
2: Oh God, have your way, Lord, in the name of Jesus. Oh God, have the glory in the name of Jesus.
0: Somebody, the God Himself has come down and laid a hand on. The God Himself has anointed. The God Himself has walked in the midst of. The God Himself has turned around Heaven's hand. Praise God. And Demas forgot all about that. And Demas forgot all about what God had done for him. Forgot all about the miracles. Forgot all about the healing. Forgot all about the blessing. And Demas forgot all about it. And he turned his back. And he walked out. I'm going halfway. And turned around.
2: Lord,
0: the demons love this present world.
2: Oh my.
0: 1 Chronicles 5:25, and they transgressed against the Lord of their fathers, and went a whoring after the gods of the people of the land, whom God destroyed before them.
2: Oh God.

0: We see them transgressing against the God of their fathers. And not only were they not willing to go all the way across Jordan, but not only were they not willing to go over to the promised land, but now we see that they're not willing to live for God. They're not willing to go all the way for God. They're not willing to go all the way up for Jesus Christ. Halfway holiness. Ezekiel 20:38, and I will purge out from among you the rebels and them that transgress against me. I will bring them out of the country where they sojourn, and they shall not enter into the land of Israel. And ye shall know that I am the Lord. He said, and then the transgress against me, I will bring them out of the country. And those that transgress against the Lord thy God, hey, you may be thinking to yourself, God ain't going to move here out of the United States. God's not going to move here out of the Union Point. Those that transgress against God, those that turn their back on God, the Bible says they went a-whoring after the God of the people of the land. They went a-whoring, is it better? Sound like a prostitute to me. The children of Gad, the children of Reuben, and a half-child of Manasseh was one time a child of God. And now, I say they carry the name of a prostitute. For you see, they went out of whoring after the other gods of the people. They committed adultery. Not only did they not go all the way over Jordan, not only did they not go all the way up for God, but now they went a-whoring after other gods. Now they're looking for another God. But now they're looking, oh my, oh, they've got something. Now they're looking at the world and what it has to offer. But now they're looking at somebody else's God. But now they're looking at somebody else's God. Oh, what they've got. But now they're looking at somebody else and how they can help them. But now they're looking at somebody else other than Jehovah, other than God, other than Jesus. They're looking at somebody else.
1: Oh, God, have mercy, Lord Jesus. Have mercy, Lord Jesus. Have mercy, Father.
0: Halfway holiness.
1: God, have mercy, Lord,
0: have mercy, Jesus, have mercy. I'm about to get down on what I want to
1: preach this evening. Oh, God, have mercy, Jesus.
0: Oh, God. God said, okay. You don't want to go all the way from me? You want to go whoring after God and the people? I'm going to stir up the kings of Assyria. That's what I'm going to do.
1: Oh, God.
0: All right, you don't want to go all the way for me? Here's what I'm going to do. Sister Helen, you don't want to go all the way for me? This is what I'm going to do. I'm going to stir up every trouble I can find in your life. I'm going to stir up the pain, everything that is going to cause you a hurt. I'm going to stir up everything that is going to cause you a doubt, to wonder. I'm going to stir up everything to make your life miserable. I'm going to stir up the kingdom of Syria. And now, the land that they were satisfied with, they no longer have. The land that they said, Moses, I want to stay here. Moses, I want to take my inheritance right here on this side of Jordan. And now we find them. They don't even have it. They don't even have it. But you see, the kings of Assyria,

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Amen. Hallelujah. Praise God. Deuteronomy 31:16. And the Lord said unto Moses, Behold, thou shalt sleep with thy fathers, and this people will rise up and go a-whoring after the gods of the strangers of the land, whether they go to be among them, and they might

0: You wanna go halfway for me? You wanna be on fire? You wanna go cold? You wanna be lukewarm? I'll spit you out. And you'll regret every day you've done my service. You'll regret every day, Sister Bella, as you wake up and you set your feet on the ground and you can't feel the Spirit of God. You regret, Sister Drill, and every time you get down to pray and you can't hear from God, but God says, shut up, man. But God is not going to talk to you. But God is not going to hear you. But God is not going to bless you. He said, then my anger shall be kindled against them in that day, and I will forsake them, and I will hide my face from them, and they shall be devoured, and many evils and trouble shall befall them.
1: Amen.
0: I just tell Moses, he comes to me. You need some aid. You're going to go out of order. You tell him, Moses. You tell him, boy. This is what's going to happen. I'm going to leave them. I'm going to forsake them. I'm not going to be there in their day of trouble. I'm not going to be their strong tower. I'm not going to be their fortress. I'm not going to be their rock. I'm going to turn my face from them. I'm going to hide from them. I'm not going to be their good part of my head. Hey, what about you tonight? Hey, you halfway holding. Are you all the way to God? Are you halfway holding? Are you on down? Are you halfway holding? Are you willing to do what it takes to go all the way for God? You don't want to live with the whole life, a whole dedicated life for God, but you're living in a halfway holiness lifestyle. What is holiness? If you wanted to know this before, what is holiness? Holy needs to be pure. Holy life. Holy living. A holy, sanctified life. A holy, purified life. A holy, a praying God, help me tonight. A holy, a life that is consecrated. A holy life that you're willing to go all the way for God. And you're not willing to stop up there at Jordan. You're not willing to stop on this side of Jordan. But you're saying, God, open her up. A God, dry her up. A God, lead her way. I'm ready to go. Isaiah 35:8. And a highway shall be there, and a way. And it shall be called the way of holiness. The unclean shall not pass over it. But it shall be for those who wait for amen. Those who shall not earn therein. It did not say, called the way of half holiness. It did not say, called the way of praise God of water down holiness. It did not say, in the way that you want it. It said it shall be called the way of holiness. The way of holiness. Luke 1:74-75. That he would grant unto us that we be delivered out of the hands of our enemies, but serve him without fear and holiness and righteousness before him all the days of our life. It did not say in halfway holiness. It did not say in your way holiness. It said in holiness all the days of your life. God said, I give you the land of Canaan for inheritance. I give you the land flowing with milk and honey for inheritance. I did not tell you to stop on this side of Jordan and take your husband there. I did not tell you, Sister Bella, just go out and wish the one person to stop there. I did not tell you, Sister Doyle. It's only priest in this crowd. I said, I've got a land. The soul of broken heart.
1: Yeah.
0: Out there, this is where you'll be going. God said, come out from among them and be ye separate, saith the Lord. Come out from among them who? Come out from among the sinners. Come out from among the world. You're a peculiar people and holy nation. You didn't say all the Catholic. He didn't say, well, I know my commandments. I know my word says this. You can just obey half of them and be all right, Sister Helen. You can just obey half the word of God. You can just go, well, that's the way some people live today, amen. That's the way some people live. I've seen it. I've heard of it. You can wear pants at home, but you can't wear them out of the street. You can wear pants at home. I know what you get out. You got a problem with that?
2: Amen.
0: I've seen it. God said, for a woman not to wear that which pertains to a man, and a man not to wear that which pertains to a woman. That day I've seen recently, people at home. Go on the bed, Sister Helen. Women, homeless women, but no one to them. Different. You want on the bed, you want on the street.
1: That's
0: because when God comes, you'll be wearing them. When God comes, you'll have them on. Amen. When God

0: conscience still see ya.
1: Right.
0: And what if, just what if, Brother so-and-so had an emergency and he came up all hours of the night, want to talk to Brother so-and-so, and you just so happen to actually go in your PJs, and, you know, pajamas have a way of reveal. And I'm not, don't get me wrong, you know, some not young people. My wife and daughter, they went out down. And they said, because you're still want to get up. Mm. And tell her what he's saying. What are you talking about? You get up on that. That's halfway holders. And he meant you're going to... Hey, God said, if you're guilty of one part of it all, you're guilty of all of it.
1: Oh,
0: God. Come on. I just like, I'm not going to do this, but to the hell, just like if I went there behind that door and held one of my wife's dress and just kind of lazed around a little bit. That's just a sin.
1: That's right, isn't it?
0: If God come back, if I did that, then I didn't think there was nothing wrong with it. Thinking I was all this, thinking I was a preacher, thinking I was a child of God, and God come back, he would say, depart from me, I never knew.
1: That's right, but he's not such a way he was supposed to.
0: Some people think that's silly, Brother Charlie. Right. That's God's word. Amen. That's God's word, praise God. Oh, some people say, I've seen it, I've heard of it, and I've heard of it here recently.

0: Why do we have TVs in our house? Isn't that
1: why we have a TV in our house? Because, let me say, it's bringing the world into my home. I don't have cable. We got cable when we first got saved. I got movies. You know, just pray for me tonight, Lord, help me. We had movies that we watched. Well, we had good old time TV. When we were saved.
2: Yeah.
1: Amen. What happened, Brother Charlie? Praise God. God got a hold of us and said, amen. Hey, you put the Bible in front of me. Hey, you put something before me. Hey, this is what you're doing. Hey, you're protecting me. Hey, you're trespassing against me. Hey, you're putting something else. And you're going out of whoring. That's in a people. That's a strange God. Lord, help me, Jesus. Luke 1:74-75. I ain't bothering with that, praise God. 2 Corinthians 7:1. And have these promises, dear beloved. Let us cleanse ourselves from all filthiness of the flesh and spirit, perfecting holiness.

0: I want you to protect instead of protecting the Holy Death and the fear of God.
1: Amen.
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3: Go to verse 30 of Mark chapter 9. I got a few scriptures, but let's read in Mark chapter 9, verse 30. And they departed thence and passed through Galilee. And he would not that any man should know it. For he taught his disciples and said to them, the Son of Man is delivered into the hands of men, and they shall kill him. And after that he is killed, he shall rise the third day. But they understood not the saying, and were afraid to ask him. And he came to Capernaum, and being in the house, he asked them, what was it that you disputed among yourselves, by the way? I've been on this, been on my heart a couple of days. Talked to Sister Collins some about it. But they held their peace, for by the way, they had disputed among themselves who should be the greatest. And he sat down and called the 12 and said to them, if any man desire to be first, the same shall be last of all, and the servant of all. I want to preach a little while on second fiddle. I got it because Andrew is a man that they call, he was a second fiddle. And go with me now. John, the first chapter, 40th verse. One of the two which heard John speak and followed him, and Andrew, Simon Peter's was Andrew, Simon Peter's brother. I'm in verse 40. He first findeth his own brother, Simon, and saith unto him, we have found the Messiah, which is being interpreted the Christ. And he brought him to Jesus, and when Jesus beheld him, he said, thou art Simon the son of Jonah, thou shalt be called Cephas, which is interpreted, a stone. Now, he went on down and said, the day following, Jesus would go forth into Galilee and findeth Philip and say to him, follow me. But after Andrew found Jesus, he went straight and found his brother Simon Peter. And you know, we all talk about Peter. But if it hadn't been for Andrew, we'd never heard of Peter. And I love that. I love that. You know why? Because Andrew's mentioned three times in the Bible. And each time he's bringing somebody to the Lord. The second time, what's he doing? He's bringing a little lad with a few loaves and fishes, glory to God, to Jesus. It was Andrew who brought the little lad. Can I tell you something? I was one time away preaching, and I pulled out Richard Cunningham's tape, and I began to listen to it. He said, don't worry about trying to expand your ministry. Just try to deepen your ministry, and God will expand your ministry. Brothers and sisters, I feel like I'm the least of all of you. I'm not trying to be better than any of these preacher boys. I ain't going to preach long. I know it right now. So if somebody's got something burning, the pastor's already said to jump in next. So you all fight it over amongst you. But how many preachers do you know in camp meetings? They sit there. They wonder, man, will I preach it down? Will you preach it down? I ain't no contest to preach it down. I'm in a living for the Lord. I'm trying to get help from God. I told one pastor, I said, I don't like preaching those camp meetings because sometimes it's like a show. They want to just see how high you can preach it. And I was asked to preach at a camp meeting last year, a day service. The day I was supposed to preach, the Holy Ghost took over, so they backed me up another day. I was getting nervous. He was a great preacher, the great pastor. And by the help of God, I won't tell where it's at. I'm bad for naming names and naming places. But I got shoes on, I won't leave no skid marks, so I may have a little run tonight. But I was scheduled to preach, and man, I was nervous. I mean, I was nervous. I'd preached at that church before, and I knew some of them guys, and they sat back and they say, okay, Now move me to something great. I tell you, some of the hardest ones to preach to is preachers that never get out and do nothing for God, and they expect you to come down with something from the stars and tickle them and take them higher to the heaven. Why don't you get out and do something for God and quit trying to be entertained all the time? I get tired of trying to preach to people and all they want me is to tickle their funny bone. Probably wasn't too annoying. Probably more just zeal, wasn't it? But you know what? They backed me up another day. I was nervous as could be. And I got up there, and for 3 days, I had a message on my heart. You know, let me tell you. Now, I'm on my message mark where I'm going to preach my camp meeting, okay? I'm off my notes, so I got to just go by the way I feel. But when God called me to preach, I said, God, I don't think I'm nothing. And my pastor and them have encouraged me on my holding up my integrity and building up my self-will. But sometimes we go too far the other way, and we just got to stay in that happy medium. And I said, Lord, I don't think I'm nothing. I was working down there at Neosho, Missouri. My brother was called to preach. I said, Lord, I'm just calling myself because Mark's called. For a solid year, I wrestled with the call. And I finally said, God, if you're big enough to call me, you're big enough to open a door. I'm not going to go knock no doors down. You know what? It wasn't but the very next day, a lady come to me, said, my dad wants you to take care of his church on Sunday. He's got to go up to Missouri to take mom to the hospital. He's got to go to Columbia, Missouri. I said, Mary, you've just confirmed something. There's two things you must know. Number one, God's been calling me to preach, and He's used you to confirm my call. Number two, it's going to be the first time I preach in your church. Is that going to be all right with your dad? Dad said he wants Mike Barker. He didn't say nobody else. He had an old dorm full of preachers to pick through. But God wanted to use a second fiddle to prove Himself to God and a bunch of people and old Mike Barker. Well, I just went ahead, went through the door. You know what they said about me, Brother Johnson? I won't hit you in the chest this time like I did that one time to scare you. I'll come up close to you. They said he almost got anointed. That's what they said about my first time preaching. The pastor had a wreck, slid off a bridge in an icy storm. I got the call just before church. Here the kids are all crying. They're taking mom to the hospital. Now dad's in the hospital. I thought, oh God, what a time to preach the first sermon. The whole church is tore up about the pastor having a wreck. But you know what? I went ahead and went with what God gave me. I preached my best. Hallelujah. I'm still preaching today. Glory to God. Sometimes you're preaching high. Sometimes you're down. And it's a struggle from the start. And you never break through. But you just keep on going. You know why? Because we're not in the contest. Hope every one of you are fiddle players when I get done tonight. Because we need a bunch of second fiddles. I said we need a bunch of second fiddles. You better amen me every once in a while. Man, you preach outstanding the other night. Hallelujah. I'm telling you, I've not heard one these guys, they ever flop. I mean, sometimes they may get into a little bit of a struggle, but I've learned a long time ago, sometimes God will slow me down and make me feel like I ain't preaching nothing when I'm busting things wide open and preaching right directly to the heart of the matter. Sit back in your seat now. I'm going to give you some news. I got in that camp meeting on that Saturday day, and nervous as could be. Leon Buzzard, all other great evangelists, all other great preachers was there. And I got up with something that I had preached at this church. And it flopped. I heard you all swallow. I heard you all turn pages in the Bible. I watched some of you nod off to sleep. As I preached my guts out on a message I thought God give me, the devil said, that thing will never preach. But you know what? God did have a place for it. And when God spoke to my heart, I preached it again. As I was led by the Spirit, one guy said, ah, You preach some doubles here, Mike. I just about preached another double tonight here, because I know some people have not heard the messages God give me. And if the Lord says preach, just preach it to that one. You obey me. You're not trying to be somebody to let them build you up. You're not trying to be some talent that they'll say, oh, that was pretty. You're second fiddle, boy. Here come Jesus. And John said, there he is. Now, behold the Lamb of God. He said, now I must decrease. He must increase. We have a whole lot of preachers still in the ministry today. If they learn that lesson of how to decrease and play second fiddle and lift him up. My wife, I don't ever brag on myself, Brother Dave. That's best, ain't it? Because I couldn't think of all the nice things to say about me. A lot of people can, so I just don't ever brag on myself. They can think a whole lot of nicer things to say. Brother Ronnie, I tore that place apart. They were standing on their feet on a little simple message God gave me. And I preached, and the man told me, he said, I've sold more tapes off that message than any other message in this meeting. And they had Brother Leon Buzzard and other preachers there. He said, man, and you know what, Brother Cons, I ever even got a request when I walked into a church in Kentucky to preach that message. I said, thank God I've been feeling led to do that. That confirms it. And I preached it again. And a pastor said, I want you to come by and preach for me. They need to hear that message. It was a second fiddle message. Because I didn't think it was much. But brothers and sisters, God wanted to get the glory. It's all His anyway. Hallelujah. I'm getting... My wife always says, I don't wait for Brother Collins just to call me out. I plan on getting up there. Today I was planning on going over there and playing my harps. And he always turns around and the spotlight comes in on me, and I walk up there with my golden harmonica right up to the forefront. I thought about loading them down there at the front seat, but I thought if I start getting feedback, I'll make more of an excuse and more of a disturbance than if I just walk right out there in the front. I'm not doing it to play, to tickle your ear. I asked God years ago to help me learn those harmonicas. Trade in a guitar, and I got 12 harmonicas for that trade in. And I got me a book, Brother Gary, and I determined to learn the harmonicas. Yes, I've heard some better players. Yes, I've heard a lot greater players. But one of the harmonicas that I started out with, my Papa Ferguson through my grandma, I got one of Papa's harmonicas. And brothers and sisters, I've had people tell me, I can feel the anointing of the Lord when you begin to play. Hey, musician, you're not trying to tickle your ivories. You're not trying to bend those strings to impress man. You're a second fiddle. We're here to lift up the one, God's only begotten Son, Jesus Christ. I was preaching my guts out not too long ago at a church close to here. I said, you know, just out of kindness, I'll say amen to a preacher. I made him a little bit mad because I started preaching on the Vietnamese people that I met. Well, I made him mad, then I made him laugh. I guess God did it all at once, because right after I made him mad about saying that, because they were sitting back there talking to one another and playing with the babies, and these wasn't children, these were 50-year-old women. And you've been there, Brother Jimmy. And it made me kind of upset. I thought, my family begged me to go to the highway, but I had an obligation. The man met me. I said, I'll go. I went to try to be a blessing. I didn't went thinking I was going to do anything great, but I went to get in the second fiddle spot and do my best. You know, a second fiddle makes sure his fiddle's in tune, just like the first fiddle player. He does, Brother Dave.
1: Sure.
3: Well, man, I've sat up there with 36 messages before. Never even been asked to say hallelujah. But man, I've been ready. I've been ready. And then I felt sorry sometimes when I've been called upon. I think, oh Lord, I wish somebody else would have preached. You all may think that tonight, and I'm sorry if you do. But let me break some news to you. We're leaving out of here. And I don't know when I'm going to be back. But brothers and sisters, I could have already been gone, but we stayed around for business. We stayed around number two because we are getting fed. Brother Paul Blanton got up and said some stuff about how he likes to soak it all in, and that's what we've been doing. And now what we're going to do, we're going to take the revival spirit we've got a hold of. Have you been watching my little girls? They've been getting into seeking God along with other little girls. They needed that. And you know what, Sister Hazel, they're going to go on fire to this camp meeting I'm going to. And I hope they set some other young people on fire. And I hope they set some other young people on fire. And I hope they set some other young people on fire. Glory to God, we're filled up to the brim. And I'm still thirsty. And I'm getting ready to go out and get my position. I'm going to go walking in my fiddle. Glory to God, I'm not going to take first position. But when they call on a second fiddle, I'm going to be there. I'm going to be there. Brother Collins, you know it was a miracle that those 12 walked with Jesus. They had Matthew, who was a tax collector, working for the Romans, taking as much as he could without making them cause up into a riot. Then they had Simon the Zealot, who was against the Romans, who fought the Romans. And now, because they're following Jesus, they're all in one band. But you know what they're arguing? Give me that elbow room. Give me that elbow. We're not playing basketball. They like to, somebody said, me and my brother play it like football, and it ain't fair. Mike Allen's brother never has came back and played another basketball game since me and Mark had him on the floor more than what he was on his feet that night. And we weren't trying to hurt him. We just knew how to use our body and box him out. But brothers and sisters, I'm going to be the one to push somebody else forward. I'm going to be the one to say, go ahead with God. Hallelujah. Paul Blanton walked in last night. I thought, oh Lord, everybody else probably thinks Mike should take off. But I said, Norman, all we want to do is get a blessing. You know why, Brother Paul, God helped so much last night by the power of God? Because we, every one of us preachers and all of you all, was saying, God anoint him that he might lift up Jesus, that we all might get in one mind and one accord and get a touch of God's glory and power. Ah, hallelujah, there ain't nothing like it, is it? I learned one lesson right after I first got saved. Praying around these altars with other people. When God pours out the blessing on the one that you're helping to pray for, he don't stop it with just that one. He'll spread it on to the one that you're praying for. And some of the best times I've ever shouted in my life is when I've been amening other preachers. The power of God fall. Next thing I know, I've ticked over a few chairs and had to make me a big old wide swath so I could shout myself happy. I come in a hair jumping off that base last night and running, but I had to make sure it was God because I was feeling so good. I just about started heading down the tops of these pews. But brother, I got to be in the spirit. That's just all there is to it. These size 15s getting away too much. But you know what? When I get my second fiddle out and I get in the spirit, God never let me step on nobody's toes. Hallelujah. There's always been room for me to shout. How many wants to play second fiddle? Man, the world don't knock you down, Gary, to get your position. Sister Collins talked a little bit more this morning on some of the stuff that's been on my mind. And Brother Paul Blanton preached this morning right online. I said he preached right online. Some people don't know all the things he was saying. But glory to God, it was food. It was spiritual manna. It was helping this old boy. And I said, thank God I was here to get a blessing. You can cut this out of tape if you want. But we've got the best musicians. I mean, I've not been everywhere, but I have been from Texas to Pennsylvania to Florida and Oklahoma and a few places in between. Some places I didn't even know where I was at. Had to ask what state I was in when I was there. But glory to God, a lot of times I'll have one guitar player. Or they'll have one steel player. Or they have one nice piano player. And that's about all they got. And if he's not careful, he's so stuck on himself. Now, if you hear this tape and you think I'm preaching on you, you're wrong then. I didn't know nothing about what you're doing. But you, Mr. Musician, you're not here to try to put on a show. But Brother Eddie and Brother Jeff, Brother Berkeley, and I hate to say this, but my Brother Mark. See, I bought a banjo one time, let Mark play it, and then I got rid of it. Now he's got him another one. I always tell everybody how good he can play banjo. And don't you like it? I do. What I'm trying to say, though, is I think we've got a bunch of musicians, and I probably left somebody else out, but man, I've noticed that everyone take the second fiddle position. I really believe that. And I'm not very wise, but I have been back there on the bass years ago. And I've told a lot of them guys, as much as we like to hear you play, we'd much rather hear you pray and stay in there. As much as I love to hear you play and tickle them strings. And man, sometimes if you ever see me over there, I'm just soaking in that good music. But more than that, I'd rather hear you pray every once in a while and stay on fire for God and stay anointed. Now here's what I was going to say. I looked over at Brother Blanton this morning. I said, man, this is like the Holiness Grand Ole Opry. I mean, and I loved it. We had great talent. We had great musicians. I'm not knocking nobody. I'm lifting them high. They was doing it all for the glory of the Lord. Every one of them could have been on the road somewhere making money last night, hand over fist. But you know what? They're giving their talent to the Lord. They're playing the second fiddle, and God honors that. I said, Brother Paul, listen here, Brother Crouch. I said, Brother Paul, when we go to that Martha White Flower commercial, get ready because you're on next. If you ever listen to the Grand Ole Opry, you don't know what I'm talking about. And I did years ago, and I know what I'm talking about. But brothers and sisters, I said, you couldn't get no better talent. We didn't charge you no dime. We didn't charge you no dollar. It was all free will offering. But I'm telling you what, we're blessed. And we don't realize it. And Brother Paul, if we ever get to the position that anybody here, any singer, oh, glory to God. You know, I'm just preaching on, just playing second fiddle. And I'm preaching from my heart. That's all I know how to preach. But brother, can I tell you right now that as good as I can sing, you heard me now. Usually I get to testify and ruin my voice. But as good as I can sing, I've had people come to us and say, you know, we was going to sing that song, but that's your song now. Oh, come on now. I ain't got no monopoly on no songs. Get in there and sing it. Sing it with the anointing. I'll take the second fiddle position and back you all the way. We heard a song while we was traveling on Trail of Tears. Somebody come to us later and said, man, we've been working on that. I said, go ahead and go with it. In fact, I'd like to include everybody anyway. As far as I'm concerned, when we get up to do anything, the whole church could get up and back and get in. Hey, brothers and sisters, we need more people that'll lead somebody to Jesus. That'll be leading somebody to the Lord. All day long, I've had you on my heart. We've been laughing because every time I was young and wasn't married, all my dates came to Randy's house. But brothers and sisters, he brought people to the Lord. It wouldn't have been church. He used to bring Donnie time after time after time. And you know what? Church wasn't church without Donnie. And he's brought other people to the Lord. That's an Andrew spirit. That's your second fiddle player. Brother, if you sit on the front seat just because you want to be seen, you're in the wrong spirit. But if you're here because you want to get something from God, you're in the right spirit. Brother, hey, this old boy right here said, I want to get up here tonight with you. Is that all right? I said, man, get on up there. But if you're up there to be seen, you're in the wrong spirit. If you're up there to be seen and look pretty, you're in the wrong spirit. We're here to be workers. We're here to pray for one another. Hallelujah. We're here to work these orders. Is it okay, Dustin? Am I preaching all right? Say amen every once in a while. We had a visiting preacher come here not too long ago. And I had to ask forgiveness after I said it to him. But he preached good. He had souls in the altar travailing. And he's back there talking to another one of our preachers. And something went all over me. And I said, you got souls in the altar. Get down there and pray. Then I went back to him. I said, man. And I was playing the bass later because I was helping work the altar. Then I got on the bass to help him with the song. And he came to me and I started to tell him I was sorry. And when I went to say I was sorry, pow, I cracked him in the head with the guitar. I said, man, I'm giving you a hard way to go tonight. But when you go home with that lump, remember what I said. I didn't mean to be hateful. But preachers have told me all across the country, one thing we like about your ministry, Mike, you work them altars. Brother Cox, they're watching. We preach our heart out. We lead somebody to Jesus. Now let's introduce them to Jesus. Now let's pray with them. Now let's pray with them. Hallelujah. Put a number one on a blackboard. I probably told it here, but I love it. Put a zero in front of that. And all you got is a one. put 10 zeros in front of that, you back them zeros up, all you come up to is number 1. Put 50 in front of that, all you come up to is number 1. Put 100 in front of that, all you come up to is number 1. But if you put Jesus Christ in front, you put Him first in your life, and take this big old zero named Mike Barker and put Him right behind that 1 as you're pushing Jesus first. Take your second fiddle position. Hallelujah. Brothers and sisters, He'll take nothing like me and make 10. He'll take nothing like you and make 100. He'll take nothing like you and make 1,000. Glory to God. You know what we do when we become nothing and begin to push Jesus Christ? He makes something out of nothing. One of the favorite books I've ever read in my life, or ever heard of in my life, never have got to read it. I'm going to close with this. Was a man named, a little black man named William Dumas. I've told the story before, and I'm going to tell it again. Leonard Ravenhill came to Middletown, Ohio in 1986. Preached a pastor's conference. May the 13th of 1986, he preached for about 3 or 4 days. A guy I worked with at the time, I was working second shift. He come to me and said, Leonard Ravenhill, you ever had any of his books? I said, man, do I ever. I love him. He said, he's preaching right down here at Town Boulevard. He said, I'm going to get you all the tapes. I got all the tapes. I loaned all the tapes out. Except for 1. Message number 3A. Leonard Ravenhill preaching on Elijah Prayed. It's not even the whole message. He preached so long they had to put on 2 tapes. But I loaned all my tapes out. And now for the last 8 years, I've been looking for where all my tapes went to. And if any of you preachers got any of my tapes, I'd like to have a copy back so I get some of those messages. He's dead and in the grave now, Leonard Ravenhill is. But I wanted to share the good news. I wanted to share the good news of the message. But he told a story about a little black man, Brother Phil Pott, named William Dumas. He got saved in a missionary service. Just prayed, simple little prayer at the altar. Went home that day, came back the next night, had the same striped suit on. He came to the altar, got the missionary's hand and said, give me a church. He said, I can't give you no church. He said, give me a church. What I've got inside, I can't keep to myself. Give me a church. He said, man, you might have been to seminary. He said, wait, didn't you just pray last night? He said, yes. But thank God I got introduced to Jesus. And I can't keep quiet about what I got now. I've got to tell somebody. He said, we can't give you no church. He took off out into the fields and then went into the jungle or the woods, whatever it was. But he began to follow a footpath. Then he came to a creek and began to follow the creek, and he came to a cave. And he went in that cave. He went in that cave. And he stayed and drunk the water in the creek and stayed in that cave. Listen to me now. 21 days. Fasting and seeking God. Brother Ray, he didn't come out William Dumas. He came out playing second fiddle. I'm telling you what. When we learn to die out and exalt Him, brothers and sisters, we're going to see some lives change. When they look at you and say, he ain't the same man I knew years ago. He's not. He's been introduced to Jesus Christ. Somebody in church was playing second fiddle. Somebody led him to the Lord. Now he's a changed man. I heard one of the best testimonies I ever heard in my life the other night after I preached that in Newport, Kentucky. It was by Brother Mike Hines. He said, Brother Barker, after I got saved, somebody for months could just come to me and say, I got saved. And he said, I'd break down and bawl like a baby for a half an hour. He said, I couldn't even say thank God. He said, I'd break down and cry. He said, because Mike, I was so wicked. I deserved death. But the Lord reached down and saved me. That's a second fiddle player, brother. I said, that's a second fiddle player. I said, Mike, it's the best testimony. I've heard fiery testimonies, but I've never heard one so great. Of a tender heart that's thankful what the Lord done for him. Thank God, thank God, thank God. William Dunn went back to the man, said, give me a church. And that man said, we can't give you a church. He said, give me a church. Well, they said, okay, he won't leave us alone. They gave him a little bitty shack by the side of a railroad tracks. They done it as a joke. They said, he'll last just about a month. He'll get tired of that. Brothers and sisters, he didn't have nothing much to offer. But he had an experience with the Lord. And he knew how to take his fiddle position and play second fiddle. And he knew how to bring people to the Lord. They're not wanting to hear you in this altar. Tell them how many years you've been saved, how much you know about the Scriptures. They're like the man that came up here this morning. They're wanting to hear that the Lord is merciful, that He's not a respecter of persons, that He's long-suffering, that He's willing to save the whosoever will, that if they confess their sins, He's faithful and just to forgive their sins, and that He's not a respecter of persons, that He'll help those that are seeking after Him. They need help. They don't need to know how much you've done or how many years you've been around. They need to just be introduced to the Lord. William Dunham began to fill that little shack up because he began to have miracles with God. God began to use him. People began to get saved. What they done as a joke, the religious world, he said, God, I'm just wanting to tell people about your sons. All I'm wanting to do. I'm not trying to be seen. I'm not trying to lift up my name. But I'm just trying to bring people to Jesus. They begin to pack that shed out. They begin to pack that shack out. He began to bring people to the Lord. Hallelujah. He began to see people get saved. Then he began to see people get healed. And the little children that played in the little towns and villages, when he would come walking by, they'd say, there's the man that God walks with. There's the man who lives with, that God lives with. They said, hallelujah. Hey, all them guys could quote scriptures around him, and I love education, and I want more of it. Thank God I need more of it. But glory to God, I want more of Jesus. I want to preach more about His love. I want to preach more about His mercy. He walked in to pray for a man in the hospital one time, and the lady said, he's in room, a ward or room 13. The two men from his church was with him, and they grabbed William Doom and said, that's the more. He said, God said, go pray for the man. So he went. You know, I just said, oh, we missed it. He said, God said, go pray for him. God didn't tell me to get his medical chart and read everything about what's wrong with him, what the doctor said. God didn't tell me to go trace his family history, see how many times his family members died of his ailment. God said, go pray for him. And that's what the second fiddle player did. Walked into the morgue, prayed for the man. The man sneezed, came back to life. They didn't leave with three, they left with four. Glory to God. Came walking out of there, tore the whole village up. Glory to God. You know why? Because a little man, here's the key to it right here. The second fiddle player could have got lifted up, but he continually went back every year at the same time down that old footpath and followed that old creek to the same cave. And they said every year at the same time he went in for 21 days alone with God. Everybody talks, still to this day, I was in Newport, Kentucky this last week. We was there Friday night. Some people was talking about Claude Ely. He's been dead. I've been saved going on 19 years. He's been dead. I've been saved over 19 years. He's been dead. He was dead a few years before I ever got saved. But you know why I still talk about him? Because he always learned how to play second fiddle. He always went in there. Brother Philpott told me a lot about him. Brother Philpott, the man, got alone with God, kept the anointing with God, kept the power with God. Stand to your feet. We're going to pray. Brother Collins, you're my pastor. And sometimes I said, man, if Brother Collins would just call one pastor and say, you know, that boy's from my church and he's out here trying to preach. But the only thing Brother Collins ever told me to do was a life of faith is a great life if you don't weaken. And for over a year and a half now, I've tried not to weaken. But every door is open, Brother Ronnie. It wasn't because I was Papa Collins' grandson, or Brother Collins' son, or Brother Collins' nephew, or Ralph Horton's son. And I'm not knocking none of that. I understand them preachers. They know that background. And I understand that they let a stranger up, they can tear a church down in one service. And I understand all that. But sometimes the devil jumps on your back. But you know what? That's the devil of politics. And we don't need politics. We need people that get a hold of God. And I can say this, thank God, I'm not setting every place on fire. I'm far from it. But thank God I've learned one position. Every church I ever went to had a spot up there waiting for me. It's second fiddle. It's second fiddle. Brother Lee Strickler bragged on me because I came to hear another preacher preach. But I went, Sister Collins, because I wanted my family fed. And the devil will say the first thing to you, you're out there preaching, and it takes offerings to get to the next spot, and you've got a place to go preach. But I said, Lord, I feel like we should go that night. We went to hear another preacher preach from Alabama, Brother Futrell. I got blessed. My girls got blessed. My wife got blessed. And God didn't forget about me. Before I left that place, I had gas money to get to the next place. And I said, devil, every time you come fighting me, you're always put down. But you know, he's stupid. He just don't learn. He just don't learn. But you know what? I look in the mirror every day and I realize how much I've got to grow. And I realize just how low I am. But thank God I look sometimes past the mirror when I get on my knees and I realize how high he is and how great he is. And if I could just tell somebody, not about Mike Barker, but if I could tell them about Jesus. That's what they need to hear. That's what they need to hear. Hey, second fiddle players. Let's back every preacher that comes along. Because for years, somebody one time made a smart remark. I don't think they're even here tonight. If they are, they'll have to pray through when I give the altar call. But they said, Barker, Barker, Barker. That's all we ever hear is the Barkers.
4: Yeah.
3: I said, Norman, I've been in this church since 1980. Been in this church since 1980. And except for pastoring. And for years, I wasn't asked to even take up an offering. It didn't bother me. I wouldn't want to. I was just praying, fasting, seeking God, getting blessed, and having a great time. But now, every once in a while, I get asked to take prayer requests or preach a prayer service. And I say, thank God. I'll put my best scuff mark forward, do my best for the Lord. And that's what I'm going to do all along, wherever I go. We're leaving out Tuesday or Monday evening. We're still undecided how much we get loaded and get going. But brother, sister, I just ask one thing. Pray for my family. Pray for me and pray that God will help us. We're not going to preach. We're going to go help out some camp meetings that I've been asked to come to help out. And then I'm going to preach in Norfolk, Virginia. Then I'm going to another camp meeting. And then I've got other places to preach. And then I got to be back here in Kentucky on the 14th of May. And then after that, I'm going to Georgia. And I probably won't see you again until the youth camp. But I love every one of you. I appreciate everything you've all done for us. I mean, people have been buying me shirts and ties that fit where I could even tuck the tie in the bottom of the thing and big men's ties. And I mean, I just, you all my family. And I just love one another. I appreciate you. Brothers and sisters, let's all take the low road and put Jesus before us and before the world. You all don't know this, but me and my wife was talking the other day, and I've got you on your feet. I got to hurry, but you can see a lot of change in 3 months when you're gone. Some for the better and some for the worse. Please do me a favor. Keep growing. Please keep growing. Let's all find a place to pray. Let's all seek God. We're going to have a great service tonight because I'm going to get in, and I hope you will too.
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5: 1 Samuel chapter number 3. If you have your Bibles, then would turn there with me. 1 Samuel chapter number 3. I'll be reading from the first verse. 1 Samuel chapter 3, verse 1. And the child Samuel ministered unto the Lord before Eli. And the word of the Lord was precious in those days. There was no open vision. It came to pass at that time when Eli was laid down in his place and his eyes began to wax dim that he could not see. There the lamp of God went out in the temple of the Lord where the ark of God was. And Samuel was laid down to sleep. Then the Lord called Samuel and he answered, Here am I. And he ran unto Eli and said, Here am I, for thou callest me. And he said, I call not, lie down again. And he went and lay down. And the Lord called yet again, Samuel. Samuel arose and went to Eli and said, Here am I, for thou didst call me. And he answered, I call not, my son. Lie down again. Now Samuel did not yet know the Lord, neither was the word of the Lord yet revealed unto him. And the Lord called Samuel again the third time. And he arose and went to Eli and said, Here am I, for thou didst call me. Eli perceived that the Lord had called the child. Therefore Eli said unto Samuel, go lie down. And it shall be, if he call thee, that thou shalt answer. Thou shalt say, speak, Lord, for thy servant heareth. So Samuel went and lay down in his place. And the Lord came and stood and called at the, as at other times, Samuel, Samuel. Then Samuel answered, speak, for thy servant heareth. Would to God today that all of God's people would hear when the Lord speaks and respond. Throughout the 6,000 years of human history, from Adam until this morning, God has been calling people unto Himself. He's been calling folks out of darkness into light, out of sin into righteousness, out of wickedness and evil unto right living. In the 11th chapter of Matthew, He said these words, come unto Me, all ye that labor and heavy laden, and I will give you rest. And today, in the scripture reading, God was calling Samuel, the youngster. Now, I'll leave this with you, and I have 4 points I'm going to try to preach this morning. God is still calling. I want to begin with a story in the 19th chapter of the book of Luke. I'm not going to have you turn there. Luke chapter 19. Jesus was making His way towards Jerusalem. The Bible says He went through Jericho, and while He was there, He met a blind man.

Here is a young man, a man named Zacchaeus. He's a tax collector. He works for the IRS. Crooked, sort of like some of ours. He's overcharging his own people. He's working for the Roman government. He's putting the extra money in his pocket. He's become wealthy. But there's another part to the story. The Bible said he was a man of very low stature. That means that he was short. And he wanted to see Jesus. And so the Bible said, with the crowd around about, he ran before, and climbed up in a tree, and there he was perched upon a limb so that when Jesus passed by with the crowd in the street, he would be able to see Jesus. And as Jesus was making his way through Jericho, with a crowd around about him, he stopped, looked up in the tree, and said, "Zacchaeus, come down, or I must go to your house today." Now, did you ever hear that story in Sunday school about Zacchaeus? Did you ever sing the chorus? Zacchaeus was a wee little man was he. Sounded better back then. And in the chorus it says, "Come down, Zacchaeus, well, I'm going to your house for tea." I've come to two conclusions. When I was a young boy, I really thought Jesus was going to his house for tea. And the other conclusion was, somebody from England must have wrote that chorus. I really believe when I was a youngster in Sunday school that Jesus went home with Zacchaeus to have tea. But that day God changed Zacchaeus' life, but that's not what I'm going to try to preach about. I want to take this, not now concerning Zacchaeus so much, but just the two words. When Jesus said, "Zacchaeus, come down." We're living in a time in secular humanism that has filled the land of America till humanism has become a religion. People are worshiping humanism. Do you know what it really means? You are number one. Do your own thing. Please yourself. If others make it, fine. If they don't make it, tough. You are the one all important. That's humanism. It's been called in our schools, even in the kindergarten. Kindergarten. Right on through school. Humanism. People are raised to think that they are somebody, that I can control my own life. My destiny's in my hand. I'll do what I please. No one's to tell me anything. We've come to a time when teachers cannot even correct their students in the classroom. They can curse you. They can even smite you, but you can't lay a hand on them. And oftentimes, when the parents come to find out that their child has been taken to the office or their principal has talked to them, the parents take the part of the child feeling like somebody's done the child wrong. We're living in a day. I've mentioned this before. I'll mention it again. This has to be a long time ago because Sharon was in high school. I was invited to go to the high school at Bethel High. They were having a class. They were wanting to ask some questions about religion. And they asked me to come. Penny was in the class with her. Anyone? And so they were asking questions about babies being baptized and about a lot of things. But this is the part that I want to... This is when she was in high school. All of those many years ago. The bell rang. The people came. 5 minutes passed. 10 minutes passed. They were unruly. No one was settling down. Everybody was doing their own thing. Finally, maybe after about 15 minutes, she finally got them in the seat so that we could have some time to discuss the Bible. If that happened all of those years ago, what do you suppose it's like now? No discipline anywhere, not even in the homes so often. Let me leave this with you today, and I just want to use those two words for the first point today, come down. I don't know whether your folks ever told you or not, but my mother would say once in a while, "Boys, you're too big for your britches. You need to come down off your high horses." Anybody ever hear that? That means my mother didn't make that up. You heard it too. Let me leave this with you today. People that get lifted up within themselves and think they're so great and mighty, God has a way of bringing them down. Humble yourself in the sight of the Lord. We're not to think of ourselves any greater than we are. Look in the mirror, then go away and forget what you saw.

0: But ain't I great? God has a way of bringing folks down. I'm going to use three illustrations briefly. I'm going to mention some from another generation, my generation. I'm going to mention Elvis Presley and Marilyn Monroe and a country singer by the name of Hank Williams. Let me share some things with you. Did you know all three of those attended Sunday school when they were children? Did you know that all three of those attended a Pentecostal church or Pentecostal churches? Did you know that all of those knew the stories of the Bible and knew about sin and redemption and the blood of Jesus covering sin? They knew it. And as they grew and got older, some in acting and some in entertaining in other ways, in music, they went to the top. In fact, I happened to see Hank Williams in 1948. In Spokane, Washington, when he was just beginning, traveling with Roy Acuff. I was not serving God. And I went with some boys to hear him sing. Listen closely. Raised in Pentecostal churches, in Sunday school, knew what the Bible said about salvation. But they got lifted up and went high on the charts, popularity. Elvis became a god to many. An idol. People worshiped him. Some are so caught up with him they still believe he's alive. Elvis overdosed. Marilyn Monroe overdosed and maybe was murdered. Hank Williams died drunk in the back seat of a taxi cab. All died prematurely, as far as age is concerned, and as far as I know, and I'm not a judge, I do not know what happened in the last seconds of their lives. As far as their testimony is concerned, all three of them lost out with God. Had a good beginning, but didn't follow through. Lost out with God. In the torments of the damned, forever. God has a way of bringing man down. I saw somebody one time that was raised in the Holiness Church. A woman was mad with God, angry with God, and I saw it myself. She took her fist and shook it and she said, God, I'm mad with you. If you ever get mad with somebody, get mad with the devil. You better never get crossways with God. He's a merciful God. Come down. There comes a time in our lives. A lot of people they're too proud to go to an altar. Too proud to cry. Too proud to pray. Too proud to ask God to forgive them. God has a way of bringing us down. Don't ever be too proud to cry out to God. What Fred has done this morning took something real. Pride will cause you to be lost. God has a way of saying, come down, come down. Then I want to go to another scripture. I want to go to the book of John. I want to go to the story of the Samaritan woman at the well in the 4th chapter of John. Jesus had taken a road to go to Samaria. Well, he was headed for Jerusalem, but he said, I must needs go through Samaria. So I want to leave this with you today. He did not take that route because it was the scenic route. He did not take that route because it was shorter. He took that route because there was a woman there that was living in sin. And she was lost. And she was headed for eternity. And she needed a Savior. Jesus went to talk to a woman about her soul. He loves me and you so much that He came our way one day. Hallelujah. Thank God. He came our way. And he went through Samaria because the woman was there living in sin, ungodly, immoral. And Jesus said, after the conversation, go and fetch your husband. Go bring your husband. She said, I have no husband. He said, I know. You've had five husbands. You've given up on marriage. So you've just moved in with somebody. You're living with someone today that's not your husband. And that's happening all over America. And if Jesus said that was a sin 2,000 years ago, he hasn't changed his mind. It's still a sin today. Amen. Amen. You know what we do sometimes? Because it's our family members. We sort of sugarcoat it, and maybe it's not so bad. If it's your children or my children, it's still a sin. Jesus said to her these words, come hither. Come here. He gave her an invitation to come. Not to condemn, not to put her down, but to forgive her. I want to testify right here. Jesus has never come to condemn. Read the third chapter of John. He didn't come to condemn. He came to save. He's never, never condemned me. Sin will condemn. But Jesus didn't condemn. He said, come hither. Come. He gave her the invitation to come and be saved. Come. You know that I'm the Messiah. You've accepted me as the Messiah. You believe that I'm the Messiah. Come now. Let me be your Savior. And she accepted Him. I'm going to leave this with you now. Hurry along today. She went to the well to draw water. She went at noontime. Because the other women would not go with her. They went at a different time. They went in the evening. The reason she didn't go in the evening because of her lifestyle. What's happened today? Some have gotten away from God in their lifestyle. And rather than them being the loners, so many follow the one that gets away from God. She's there alone, and Jesus speaks to her. And now she's got water in a water pot and ready to go home. And she accepts Jesus as her Savior. And she gets so excited she wants to go back home and tell what God has done, how that her life has been changed. And she leaves the water pot at the well. Brother, that's excitement. That's real. She wasn't putting on something, some fake. It wasn't hypocrisy. It was real. Let me leave this with you today. When you really get saved, it's real. All things have passed away, and behold, all things have become new. Too often people hold on to the old things. We don't want to get rid of the old things. I heard somebody said one time, everybody ought to go home and clean out everything. He wasn't talking about religion. He was talking about getting rid of stuff. Maybe give it to somebody who can use it. You're not going to use it. You haven't used it the last 20 years. I know you get a thought, well, maybe the next 20 I'll need it. He says, come hither. First thing I said, Jesus said to Zacchaeus, come down. And in order for us to be saved, we'll have to come down. We'll have to come down out of our high places and accept Him. Secondly, He says, come hither. Come to me. Come and I'll forgive you. Now I have a third point that I want to bring to our attention. As I've mentioned these two things, I hope something will stick. Something will adhere in our lives. He's saying, now come and be saved. And in the first Corinthians chapter number 6 is a verse of Scripture that I've preached now for over 50 years. And it's to Christians. Written 2,000 years ago by the Apostle Paul and to all believers. And it needs to be taken seriously. It must be heeded. It must be heeded. Paul said, come out from among them and be ye separate, saith the Lord God. And touch not the unclean thing, and I will receive you. Come out from among them. First he said to Zacchaeus, come down. To the woman of Samaria, he said, come hither. And now he's saying, Paul is saying to the believers, come out from among them. The tragedy is today, like I mentioned last Sunday, and I mentioned Sunday before last, a lot of people profess to love God. A lot of people are talking about the rapture. A lot of people are talking about going to heaven. A lot of people are talking about the golden streets and the mansion that's prepared over there. And so many churches today, and I hope everyone understands. Don't get me wrong, we are far cry from being the only church. There are plenty of people out there that love God. But a lot of people today are taught how to praise and how to worship. But they haven't been taught how to live holy. And any praise and worship without holy living, as a tinkling brass in the eyes and the ears of God. People are raising their hands and worshiping and living like the world. Taught how? We've attended church services where they stand for about 45 minutes singing courses. I'm not against singing courses at all. I had a young lady call me a long time ago when we were living in Phoenix. She said, "Brother Jones, God is really blessing our church. We are really in revival. We haven't had preaching for 7 Sundays. You know what I said to her? When did preaching get outdated? Why can't preaching be a part of revival? You know what they were doing? They had somebody that was singing courses and getting them worked up. And the first thing you know, all they want to do is shout and praise and get worked up. Listen carefully. It's wonderful to praise God. It's good to praise God. But we need the Word. It's good to run and jump. But when you hit the ground, walk straight." And somebody said, "And spit white." If you don't know what snuff is, forget it. This is important, folks. Come down. Come hither. And here we come, he says, "Come out." Speaking to Christians. He's speaking to Christians. The oldest member of our church, Sister Goldie, having been privileged now these last few Sundays to come, and it's just good to have you. I want you to know that. Sue, God bless you. Good. I'm not saying that to lift her up, but I just thank God. Amen. Thank God, thank God. He said, "Come down, come hither, but come out. Come out from among the world," the Bible says. John said in 1 John chapter 2, "Love not the world, neither the things that are therein. Any man that loves the things of the world does not love God." You know what people do? They claim to be saved, but they hold on to the world. How about several of you saying amen? It's true. Amen. They want to be a Christian, but they want to be the kind of Christian they want to be. And you can't be the kind of Christian you want to be unless it's the want to be is like God's want to be. Come out. Come out from among them. Oh, Brother Jones, they're my friends. I've been with them 30 years. I know that they're not saved, and I know that we don't talk the same way. And we don't go to the same places, but they're my friends. Come out. God will give you better friends. Amen, amen. I had some people tell me the very next day after I got saved in my last 2 weeks. That was February 1955. This lasted 57 years. Never thought it ain't happened. I changed in such a radical change all of a sudden. My vocabulary was changing. My action was changing. The things that I did, I no longer gambled. I no longer used profanity. All of a sudden it changed. You know why? Because somebody else was in charge of my life. He said, "Brother Jones, I had to work at doing all of this thing. I'm glad God just took care of it. Not that I'm anybody special, but I'm just glad He did it that way." Come down. Come hither. Come out. Church today, we're praying for revival. I mentioned last Sunday the greatest revival we've ever been in, the first church we ever pastored. And then in that revival, 15 people received the baptism of the Holy Ghost. 9 people called to the ministry. 43 experiences in a small church. New church. God gave revival. People were blessed. But let me leave this with you. In that first church, People came, there was a military town, and people came from every walk of life and from all parts of America. And many of them came from, had been married to someone from Korea or from China, from Japan or wherever. So we had a real mission. It was wonderful. But I was preaching holiness. And when the women got saved, you know what they did? They started parting their hair like my wife. They started dressing like my wife. They did. You can see when they lined up with God, they wanted. They didn't have any background. Many of them had no background. The only example they had was my wife at the beginning. And when a woman would get saved, she would try to line up with my wife. I thought this meant better. This has happened. We've been pastoring now some 54 years. This July. This is what's happened. People don't have too many examples. The first thing you know, they haven't come out from the world. They're still holding on to things that they know that God has spoken to them about somewhere back in the line. But they love it too much. They want it too much. And so they hold on to it. Listen closely. I preached it and preached it and preached it. There's no real joy until you sell out to God. The peace of God is, this is the best life in the world. Man, isn't it amazing being married all these years? I don't have to worry about my wife beating me at all. She doesn't have to worry about me abusing her. We love each other. And the more you love God, the more you love your family, the more you love your companion. And the more you love each other, come down. Come hither. Come out. Come out from among the world. Come out from the ways of the world. I believe one of the worst things that's happened in the church world in my lifetime is when people got on television. And I'm not against television at all. But when people got on television and folks in the Holiness Church, we got to the idea that we can live like everybody else and still have the goods. I was in a meeting in 1963, 64, 65 in Phoenix with Oral Roberts. And in that dinner, crowd at the fairgrounds in Phoenix. I saw something, and I'm not going to go into detail. I saw something. Way back then, I saw something, a trend. Oral Roberts was very Pentecostal holiness. His right-hand man religiously was R.O. Corbin, a Pentecostal holiness man that founded the Southwestern Bible College in Oklahoma City. Been in our home. A writer. A preacher. But I saw something in that meeting. People that raised holiness and had the goods and got it blessed. I saw something, a trend. They were going the other direction. It doesn't seem like they've slowed down yet. They keep on going. God, help us to stem the tide. Come out from among them. Be a separate, saith the Lord God. I will accept you. I will bless you. You'll be one of mine and we'll rejoice together. Come out from among them. And then I have one other thought and I'm going to close. I've happened to read the Bible through more than one time. I just finished it recently. I'm back in the book of Genesis now. I have read the book of Revelation at least 80 times. Probably more than that because I have taught the book of the Revelation several times and we're teaching it now on Wednesday nights. But I have at least read it 80 times. I've got that marked down when I read it. When I finished it. And so if I've read the book of Revelation 80 times, I've read the fourth chapter. And when you come to the fourth chapter of Revelation, in the second and third chapters, he said, write letters to the seven churches of Asia Minor. I want you to write to Ephesus, and I want you to write to Smyrna, and I want you to write to Pergamos and Thyatira and Sardis and Philadelphia and Laodicea. And when you come to the end of the churches, we come to the fourth chapter. And the church age is over. And that is a prophecy. And the church age is not over today. But when you come to the fourth chapter, John said, I heard a voice from heaven saying, come up hither. And immediately said, I was in the Spirit. I was in the glory world. I was in heaven. And in the fifth chapter, in the sixth chapter, the seventh chapter, all the way through the 19th chapter, till you get in the middle of the 19th chapter, John is in the heavens. Let me leave this with you. When he said, come up hither, he wasn't just talking to John. He was talking to the church. The church is not on this earth during the tribulation period. We're going to be with the Lord in glory. Hallelujah, hallelujah. I know Pat Robertson doesn't believe that. That's all right. I know some others believe that there's going to be a rapture at the end of the tribulation or in the middle of the tribulation, and the church is going through part of the tribulation. Brother, we're not even going through 1 minute of the tribulation. We're going to heaven. Hallelujah. Come down. Come hither. Come out. Come up. If you come down and be honest before God and humble before God and be as humble as Fred Weaver was this morning. And come to God. Come hither. People will run into everything in the world except Jesus. He's the answer. Come hither. Come out. Come out from among the world. There's no fellowship between darkness and light. Read that sixth chapter. First Corinthians. No fellowship at all. A lot of people get saved and try to hold on to the fellowship with the ungodly. It'll rub off on you, and first thing you know, you'll be right back where you were. Come out. And the next part is come up. My wife is coming to the piano, and I'm going to tell you who's going to go up. Those who have realized that we can do nothing within ourselves. We come down to the fact that I am nothing. A lot of people think they can work their way to heaven, or they can give money, or have candles there, or something else, that they can make it to heaven. We cannot do anything without Him. He's the answer. Come down. Then when He says, come hither, I'll tell you who's going in the rapture. Those who've come to the Lord. Those that have been saved. Those that had the arms of the Lord wrapped around them, saved them, forgiven them. Thank God. I don't know how you felt when you got saved, but I know how I felt. I felt like a burden had been lifted. Thank God, thank God. I came up from the altar on that Sunday night in Mountain Home, Idaho, a long time ago. I came up from there a new creature in Christ Jesus. Let me tell you something. After all these years, it hasn't grown older. It's still good today. Hallelujah. I'm still a new creature. I was talking to Sister Christine this morning. She mentioned about age. I told her I wasn't going to tell anybody. She's getting old. We were just enjoying each other, fellowshipping. Listen closely. I'm going somewhere where we don't get old. Come down. Come hither. Come out. Who's going to heaven? The one that has come down out of the high places. Come to Jesus for salvation. Come out from the world. Give all to God. You're the ones that's going to go up. When He cries, come up. Let me read one other scripture. Quote one other scripture. In the fourth chapter of the book of 1 Thessalonians, chapter verse number 17. For the Lord Himself shall descend from heaven with a shout, with the voice of the archangel, and with the trump of God. And the dead in Christ shall rise first. And then we which are alive and remain shall be caught up together with them in the clouds to meet the Lord in the air. And so shall we ever be with the Lord. What's going to take place? There's going to be a shout, amen. And the church is going to be caught out, amen. Sometimes I feel like I'm losing gravity in my feet. I'm getting ready. I'm getting ready. Hallelujah. We're going to leave here. And I close with this. And it could happen today. I've preached since July the 19th, 1959. And before I ever preached one sermon, I stood outside the door of the Tucson Pentecostal Holiness Church and watched the funeral procession leave the church, go to the graveside, and my wife and I stayed behind to turn the lights off, the air conditioning off, and what have you. I did not know the folks at all. Standing out there, outside, God had called me. This is what He said. I want you to preach. My son is soon to come. That was 1959. That was 1958. I was called before I ever started preaching. I call you to preach. My son is soon to come. If it's been all those many years, folks, we are closer than we've ever been. He's coming. The next sound, and I close with this. When he says, come up hither, that's what I've been listening for ever since I got saved. That's what I want to hear. That's the sound that I want to come from the crowd from the balconies of heaven. Come up hither. Come on. And in a split second of time, the church is going to be changed and called out. If it happened this morning, are you ready to go? If it happened right now, are you ready to go? If it happens on your way home, are you ready to go? He says, come down, come hither, come out. And then he's going to cry, come up, come up, come up. What a day that would be. Honey, let's sing that chorus. What a day that would be.
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2: Turn to the book of Psalms this morning. Psalms 20. You may have to control the volume, Brother Bob, as long as it don't ring. Don't have much of a voice. Psalms 20. The Lord hear thee in the day of trouble. The name of the God of Jacob defend thee. Send thee help from the sanctuary and strengthen thee out of Zion. Remember all thy offerings and accept thy burnt sacrifices. Selah. Grant thee according to thine own heart and fulfill all thy counsel. We will rejoice in thy salvation, and in the name of our God we will set up our banners. The Lord fulfill all thy petitions. Now know I that the Lord saveth his anointed. He will hear him from his holy heaven with the saving strength of his right hand. Some trust in chariots and some in horses, but we will remember the name of the Lord our God. They are brought down and fallen, but we are risen and stand upright. Save, Lord, let the King hear us when we call. Somebody say amen.
3: Amen.
2: This is a Psalm of David. I have read the different disputes of it, but yet they all fall verily into the very category of David and his writings. One man was bold enough to state these words. He said, David is composing by the anointing of the Holy Ghost a psalm which can be sung for the day of battle when he as king would lead his people out into battle, so that they would have a unified prayer to pray for him. If you read it in that extent, then you understand that David is asking them to pray for him. It is a kingly thing to do, and also a very manly thing to do, is to realize that in the day of trouble, we need help. It is almost a fool who would have good help and refuse to ask for it. Somebody say amen.
3: Amen.
2: So the psalmist here, being David, has written this psalm. We may not all be able to get to the bottom of it and understand it thoroughly, or the reasons behind it, but we sure can grab on to the comfort that it gives us in this present day. We know that we live also in a day of trouble.
3: Yes.
2: If trouble has not moved in next door to you, hope that the house doesn't go up for rent, because chances are trouble will rent it out.
3: Yeah, really.
2: This is a day of trouble. The old timers used to preach that perilous times will come. They're here. No one preaches that they're coming anymore.
4: We now preach how to endure them and how to get out of them. And hopefully we can escape them. The days of trouble are here. We may not have the same troubles that David had, but we will have trouble. Man that is born to woman is a few days, and those few days are full of trouble. Come on, church, say amen. We're looking at a day that we cannot control. Our rights as citizens of America are slowly ebbing away from us. The liberties that we had when we were boys are no longer granted to us as men. Today we must understand that our government has issued under the guise of whatever pretense they want, that they can take your rights away from you if they only suspect you. They do not have to prove it. They merely only have to have a suspicion. And you can lose all your rights. Right to a lawyer, right to a speedy and fair trial. All of those things can be put into limbo until they decide whether you're guilty or not. And that's without a trial. This is a day of trouble. In this land of the free, in the home of the brave, where our blood has run for our liberties, now without a gun being fired, they're being taken away from us. And I say, my friend, this is a day of trouble. We're in a day of trouble when a homosexual has more rights than you do. We're in a day of trouble. We're in a day of trouble. Oh, you don't understand that. I know you don't understand that. But when the people who are in government hold tenaciously to the rights that the Bible disputes and calls sin and calls a horrible sin, and they call it a living style, a life style. Amen. And then when Sally wants to marry Mary and Hank wants to marry Joe, and they all line up to get a license, and some ignorant preacher stands up and said, if nobody else will, I will. Don't see a thing wrong with it. And you wonder what happened to the Bible and the fear of God and loving His commandments. Hey, I want to tell you, church, this morning, we got a day of trouble. Are you going to help me preach? I don't want to discourage you by making it so doom and gloom to start with. But if I read the Bible right, it's not going to get better. It's going to get worse. If this is a day of trouble, what's tomorrow going to bring? Oh, I know it's easy to fall into the thought of Revelation 3 of the Laodicean, which I believe is a last church age, this graphic church that sits there in Revelation 3 that says, I'm rich and increased with goods and have need of nothing. And when the church becomes so blind that it can't self-diagnose itself and see its problems within, and it doesn't even miss the master, the builder of the church, then I think we got a day of trouble. So we got a day of trouble in politics. We got a day of trouble in our government. We got a day of trouble with our civil liberties. And now we got a day of trouble right here, right here, right now in church. It's hard to have revival when nobody needs it. It's hard to convince folks that God will answer prayer if nobody's praying because they don't need to pray. It's hard to get folks convinced that they need to move closer to God when they don't even miss God out of His own house. Amen. And the continual standing at the door knocking does not arouse them. They merely just part the curtain a little bit and look and say, oh yeah, it's just him. And they go on as though it's not important. Are you helping me preach? Yes. There is a day of trouble. The psalmist said, the Lord hear thee in the day of trouble. The only hope for Dryden Road is that the Lord will hear us in this day of trouble. That we'll be able to help our children in this day of trouble. Don't think that that spirit won't try them. Don't think that the spirit that is against us won't be against our children. Don't think that the spirit that has provoked such a wave of intolerance against anyone who stands up and says that sin will not try your children in the same onslaught. Oh yes, my friend, let me tell you something. You're not listening. Give me your ear. Come up this way mentally and let me talk to you for a few minutes. It's not a laughing matter and we can't shrug it off anymore. It's going to affect somebody that we love. And then we're going to get angry when it does. But we forgot that we already know this day of trouble. We've seen it coming. We watched it come. We entered into it. And now we're praying to get out of it. It's not going to disappear. It's not going to go away. We're now, we've watched it come. We watched as we entered into it. And now we're in it. And there's no reversing this thing to get out of it. We are in a day of trouble. Now listen to me when I tell you that when you come to church and you come to church in open sin, you come to this altar and you pray and you go back to going back into the same sin. You pray to be forgiven and then you go back and crawl into the same sin. That's a day of trouble in your life. When your sin masters you, when your sin holds you, when your sin won't let you go, when you keep returning to the same sin, after a while you're going to become apostate, a reprobate. You will not be able to discern right from wrong. You will look at good and call it evil. That's a day of trouble. When you look at white and you call it black, that's a day of trouble. Fornication is wrong. I don't care whose child it is that does it. It's wrong. No fornicator shall inherit the kingdom of God. Adultery is wrong. I don't care who practices it. Adultery is wrong. For no adulterer shall enter the kingdom of heaven. You can be those things. For Paul said, in the day of trouble, you can find help. For such were some of you. You can be washed. You can be saved. But you can't be saved and go back into that same deplorable sin. If you get saved, you've got to come out from among them and be a separate, saith the Lord. Then He will receive you. A day of trouble. A day of trouble when homosexuals pastor churches. And they live in open homosexuality with a companion that they cannot be married to. It's never going to happen. They may do it, but it's never going to happen because only God can marry somebody. God can only put two souls together. Amen. You may live together. You may lay in the same bed together. But if God hath not joined together, you're just living in sin. They are not helping me preach at all. You see, this is the day of trouble. Look at it. I'm just only pointing it out to you, but look at it. Here it is. It's your day. It's your day. Who had ever thought that we'd have so many people who could not be happy with themselves that they have to run tattoos around their arm, around their wrist, around their ankle, everywhere they got a piece of bear hide, they've got to put somebody, and this is the horrible part of it. Some of them don't even know their name. So they tattoo their name so everybody can know their name. Listen to me. When I preach to you this morning, the devil is flexing his muscle. And that's to show you that if God can seal His people, then the devil can seal his people. If God can give you a mark that the devil can see, then the devil can mark his so you can see. You say, Duke, can I be saved with a... Oh, yeah, you can be saved with a tattoo. The only thing you need to do is make sure that your sleeves come all the way down to your wrist and your britches come all the way down to your ankle and you button your collar up and nobody will be able to know what's going on underneath.
2: Well, if that had been 30 years ago, they'd have been throwing songbooks up in the air. Saying, whoopee, we got a preacher this morning that's going to preach. And you look at me like I need to call 911.
4: Well,
2: it's a day of trouble and I can't avoid it. It's a day of trouble and you can't avoid it. It's a day of trouble and the vortex has pulled us into it. Our children are pulled into it. Our families are going through divorce. Our families are going through times. Our families are going through financial struggles. All of this is just a vortex. This last day of trouble has come in like a whirlwind. And it's reached out to pull everything that's loose. Everything that can be shaken. Everything that can be moved. Everything that's not bolted down. Everything that's not rooted and grounded. Everything that can be pulled loose. The pull is on. You'll have to have something in this day of trouble to hold you. This is what the psalmist was pleading for. Send help, O God. Help on which we can depend. Help that will not fail us. Help that will not crash on us. Help that will not end in an hour. We need somebody we can depend on. And in a day of trouble, you need God. The name of the God of Jacob, defend thee. In a day of trouble, we need something to hide behind. In a day of trouble, we need something dependable to hide behind. Oh, you say, you're not much of a man. Square your shoulders and face it, all right? I'm a sissy. I'll confess it. I can't handle this day of trouble. If I've not got something holding me, I'll be swept out with it. Don't tell me the pulpit will immune you. More preachers have fallen on our generation than ever before. The reason it is because this day of trouble is not a laughing matter. This day of trouble is a perverted generation. It's a crookedness. It's a crooked generation. It's a lying generation. It's a fornicating generation. It's an adulterated generation. It's a generation that's crazy about pleasure. And in this, God, I need someone to hide me and help me. My God, my God, why hast thou forsaken me? Why art thou so far from helping me and from the words of my roaring? Oh my God, I cry in the daytime, but thou hearest not, and in the night season, and am not silent. But thou art holy, O thou that inhabitest the praise of Israel. Our fathers trusted in thee. They trusted, and thou didst deliver them. They cried unto thee, and were delivered. They trusted in thee, and were not confounded. But I am a worm. You see, the psalmist there said, it's not like it was. It's just not like it was. Our fathers believed in you and trusted in you. They never were confounded. They never were ashamed. You answered their prayer. You came down from heaven. You fought their battles. You stood for them. You were their shield. You were their buckler. You were their high tower. You were the very thing that they depended upon. And you always came to them. But Lord, I'm a worm. I'm not like them. I need somebody to help me. A worm is defenseless.
4: I must hurry. You and I both know this is a day that's out of control.
3: Yes, sir.
4: Our government isn't going to handle it. How long have they had their drugs are? Drugs are rampant. They're so common. You can walk up almost any street in Dayton and find them. You know, we have had drug dealers busted right out of this little plat. Hello out there. Selling them right down the road from the church, right between two churches, selling drugs. Come on now, say amen. Sin is not so awful far away if you open your eyes. I am the first to tell you, a day of trouble is so wearisome. It gets on your nerves. It pulls you down. Listen to what David cried out, and hearken thou to the supplication of thy servant and of thy people Israel when they pray towards this place. And hear thou in heaven thy dwelling place. And when thou hearest, forgive! Lord, I know where your dwelling place is. I know. But there was a time when there was a place where Israel could turn. Daniel turned there in captivity and found help. He opened his windows towards Jerusalem. Solomon said, we're going to dedicate this house and you're going to dwell here. Your dwelling is in heaven. But if a man turns his face towards this place, and he prays, hear from heaven and move on earth. If there ever was a time when we need some place we can turn to, some direction that we can always take and know it won't fail us, if we can come back to the place where we have a sense of God and where God can be found and what God will do for us, then it's in that hour. Every one of us in this day of trouble need to turn our face back towards God and say to God, hear from heaven and move on earth. Oh, Jesus. Please, Lord, stand by us this morning. I hope that the devil doesn't have you duped into believing it's going to get better. I was reading the other day, and they were building back years ago, they were building the model city. And this preacher said he went to see the model of the model city. And he said in that model of the model city, there was no churches. And this preacher asked him, said, where's the churches in this model? And he's the man that was making the model and the men who were promoting the model city simply said, we won't need one. It's going to get so good that we won't need a church. God, help us. Don't need a church. You don't need God.
3: Amen.
4: And when any will offering a meat offering unto the Lord, his offering shall be a fine flour. He shall pour oil upon it and put frankincense thereon. He shall bring it to Aaron's sons, the priest, and he shall take thereout his handful of the flour thereof and of the oil thereof and with all the frankincense thereof, and the priest shall burn the memorial of it upon the altar to an offering made by fire of a sweet savor unto the Lord. And the remnant of the meat offering shall be Aaron's and his sons. It is the thing most holy of the offerings of the Lord made by fire. Here it says, there is a way that we can get God to remember. A way that God will remember. For that whole burnt offering represents our gratitude and our absolute devotion as a worshiper to God. And God said, then, if you will come and give me all of your devotion and all of your gratitude, if you'll come to me as a thankful person, I will take that sacrifice and will make it a memorial. It will be a memorial before God. I say in the day of trouble, there are to be so much smoke going up off of this altar as a total commitment to God, that God would have more than one reason to remember us. Somebody say amen. Some folks think God don't need anything to remember. Oh yeah, He does. He needs you to do something that He can remember. He wants to build a memorial for you. And there was a certain disciple at Damascus named Ananias. And to him the Lord said in a vision, Ananias. And he said, behold, I am here. And the Lord said unto him, arise, and go into the street which is called Straight, and inquire in the house of Judas for one called Saul of Tarsus. For behold, he prayeth, and hath seen in a vision a man named Ananias coming in, and putting his hands on him, that he might receive his sight. And Ananias answered, Lord, I have heard many of this man done, how much evil he hath done to the saints at Jerusalem, and here he has authority from the chief priest to bind all that call on thy name. But the Lord said, go thy way, he is a chosen vessel unto me to bear my name before the Gentiles and kings and the children of Israel, for I will show him how great things he must suffer for my name's sake. Here, my friend, look, there he is, brought low in a day of trouble. But God in the day of trouble had him in mind all the time. Don't let think that God will lose sight of you in the day of trouble. Build a memorial so that God can remember to keep his eyes on you. Build a memorial so God can remember to keep his ears open to your prayer. Build a memorial so that God can bless you in the middle of a day of trouble. Somebody ought to say amen. Hallelujah. Hallelujah. I said hallelujah. Oh, he's a God at hand and not afar off. Praise God. Look with me at our verses again, and I'll be closing. Some trust in chariots and some in horses, but we remember the name of the Lord our God. They are brought down and fallen, but we are risen and stand upright. Some trust in chariots. I need to read to you from 2 Samuel. You want to turn there? Turn with me. And I'm going to close. I don't think I've got much left anyway. I'm going to close telling you why you shouldn't trust in the day's world. Listen to what it says. And the Syrians fled before Israel, and David slew the men of 700 chariots of the Syrians, and 40,000 horsemen, and smote Sobach, the captain of their host, who died there. The psalmist said, and don't trust in chariots. David, in writing this, remembered that his little old ragtag army had nothing but the sword and the spear and slings. They went out against the most mechanized army of that day. They went out against Syria.

horses back and charged into a crowd. Who would have the advantage? Or the man standing in the chariot? But David said, don't trust in chariots. For I remember the day when they lined up 700. 700 chariots. 700 of their best. 700 of their best. And not only that, but 40,000 horsemen. They lined them up against us. And all we had was our shield and our sword and our spear. But we came in the name of the Lord. And when the battle was over, we counted 700 empty chariots and a bunch of empty horses, that where the horseman was knocked down and the chariots were destroyed. And that without any way of destroying a chariot. Why, don't trust in chariots. When you think you've got to improve, when you think you've got to be like the Benny Hinn's, when you think you've got to be like the church uptown, when you think you've got to mimic, when you think you've got to try out, when you think you've got to have a singing group, when you think you've got to have a mass choir, come on back. God still defends His name. And they that trust in it in the day of trouble shall find God more than able to give them the victory. That's not bad for postcard preaching. But there's one who will defend His name as long as there's a man on earth that can utter it. He'll defend His name. When you stand weak, trembling, in a day of trouble, you say, Lord, I depend on You. Lord, defend me. Lord, my enemies are risen up. They're coming like a wave over my head. Lord, keep me. And when the waves have settled, and the clouds have dissipated, and the dust has settled, He'll be standing immovable, inconquerable, because He is trusting in the Lord. If you trust in the Lord, He'll never let you be embarrassed. If you trust in the Lord, He'll never let you down. If you trust in the Lord, He'll hear your prayers. If you trust in the Lord, He'll bring it to pass. Raise your hands. Stand in this house. Praise God. Somebody say, praise the Lord. Now let me tell you, all this preaching will be in vain if you leave this house and you go back to sinning. I don't care if I preach the best in my life. You can make it all in vain by taking steps to go back into the sin of which God saved you from. You can't do it. Has God saved your soul? Then the best thing you can do is go back and tear down every idol. Separate yourself. If what you're looking at is sin, you know why David's second half of his life was not as great as his first? Can I tell you without you getting hurt at me? He never would give up Bathsheba. And when Bathsheba walked into his life, not that she was the problem, David was the problem, but when she walked into his life and he took those measures to get her, David never regained his first ways. Let me tell you, no matter if you think it's legitimate, he made it as legitimate as he could. He married her because he murdered her husband. Well, bless God, I'll just get my pistol and I'll just go out and shoot the guy and then we can get married. That's what David thought. But there was a world of difference between living here as a man after God's own heart and living down here where you only pass the test. And you only. I'd rather have Jesus than silver and gold. I'd rather have Jesus than wealth untold. I'd rather have Jesus than...

0: wealth and fame. I'd rather have Jesus. I'd rather have Jesus than anything this world can offer. Can anyone say amen?
1: Amen.
0: All right. Sister Teresa, come and sing for me this morning. I'm opening the altars. It's 11:53 in case you don't want to turn and look at the clock. It's 11:53, which means if you set your roast at 12, you got 7 long minutes to pray through. And if you didn't set your roast, you've got until you get hungry. And you may be right at the verge of fainting right now from hunger. Fight it off and come on to this altar and see if God will help us in this day of trouble. Yes.

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1: Revelation chapter 22. Verse 17, and the Spirit and the bride say, come, and let him that heareth say, come, and let him that is athirst come. And whosoever will, let him take of the water of life freely. For I testify unto every man that heareth the words of the prophecy of this book, if any man shall add unto these things, God shall add unto him the plagues that are written in this book. And if any man shall take away from the words of the book of this prophecy, God shall take away his part out of the book of life, and out of the holy city, and from the things which are written in this book. He which testifieth these things saith, surely I come quickly. Amen. Even so come, Lord Jesus. The grace of our Lord Jesus Christ be with you all. Amen. If the Lord would stand by me, I'd like to try to preach tonight what I'm calling a look at last. I read once of a minister who was aboard a train, and he was reading his Bible. And there was a gentleman that was sitting across from him that was reading a news tabloid that is named News of the World. And several of his acquaintances were commenting concerning various things that was in that tabloid News of the World. Well, they suddenly realized that this man holding the Bible, who was a minister, was the only one that was not involved in their conversation, and they noticed that he was reading a Bible. And the minister spoke up and said to those gentlemen, he said, you all are reading of news that is in the world. He said, I have a book that's telling me of the news of a world to come. Have you ever noticed Revelation 1 and 3? Blessed is he that readeth, and they that hear the words of this prophecy, and keep those things which are written therein, for the time is at hand. Now, for you Bible students, you will perhaps remember that there are seven beatitudes in the book of the Revelation. Seven times you will see the word blessed. Here is the first blessed. Blessed is he that readeth, and they that hear at the words of this prophecy and keep. So what must we do in regard to the revelation? What does this book hold to us? What does this book mean to us? It means to us there is something in here that we must read. It tells us there are things in here that we need to hear. And then having read and having heard, we are to keep them within our heart and in our lives. Why must we do that? For the time is at hand. Revelation 1 and 3, and then also Revelation 22 and verse 10. Two times you find that expression, the time is at hand, or rather simply, the time is near. My friend, you can listen to the radio, you can pick up a newspaper, you can look at a Time magazine or a U.S. News and World Report, and it is very, very evident the time is at hand. We are living in the last days. We are in the very last of the last days. We are in that time of a great falling away. We are in that time that the prophet spoke of. Amen. Concerning Daniel. And I won't go into all of that tonight. But we know that the end of all things are right here upon us. And Paul told us that in the last days perilous times shall come. Amen. Jesus told us of the things that would happen. Jesus told us of the things that would transpire. So I want to preach to you tonight that we're blessed. We are blessed. Amen. That we can read in the book and we can understand the things which are now. Amen. And the things which shall be hereafter. Hallelujah. Now they are three last, if you will, that are found here in these verses of Scripture that I've read with you. And perhaps you've already seen them. There is the last welcome. There is the last warning. And then they are the last words. Let's go back to verse number 17. And the Spirit and the Bride say, come. There it is. There's the last welcome. That's the last invitation that God gives. That's the last invitation that the Lord gives. You know, I think it's very, very important that you note with me that it is the Spirit. It is the Spirit that first makes the invitation. Amen. You see, the Holy Ghost is the inspiration of this book. Holy men of old spake as they were moved on by the Holy Ghost. Do you believe with me tonight that this Bible is Holy Ghost breathed? Amen. That this Bible was written under the inspiration of the Holy Ghost. And so when you see this last welcome, when you see this last invitation in this singular word, come, it comes from the Spirit, first of all. How many of you will agree with me that no man can come to the Father except the Spirit draw him? We come to God only by the Spirit's bidding. Amen. In the book of Genesis, when God saw that men were wicked, amen, and full of iniquity, and their heart was on evil continually, God said, my Spirit shall not always strive with man. The Holy Ghost is God's agent that deals with human heart. Amen. And here at the last word, welcome, the last invitation, the last time that He speaks to man and bids him come. It is first by the Holy Ghost that He says, come. But look here at this invitation. It's not only the Spirit that says, come, but it's the Bride that says, come. Amen. There ought to be something within the church that tells that sinner man, would you come? There ought to be something in the church that tells that lost individual, would you come? There ought to be something within us that says, would you come? And him that heareth, that one that has received that living water, that one that's just got a drink of that living water, let him also say, come. Look at this last welcome. What does it say to us? It tells us the invitation is now extended. The Spirit and the Bride and him that heareth, they say, come. The invitation is now extended. You see, friend, we are living in the dispensation of grace. How many of you know what an open door policy is? An open door policy is simply this. It says that the door is open, come anytime you can. Come anytime you desire. The door is never locked. You're always welcome. Just come when you get ready. Amen. As long as the church is here, the Spirit and the Bride says, come. Amen. As long as God has the church here, the Holy Ghost is with the church. And the open door policy, amen, is for every individual. Would you come? The door is not locked. The door is open. Mercy's door stands open wide to all of humanity, to those that are athirst, to those that need that spiritual living water. The door is open, and all you've got to do is come. You remember there in Genesis 7 and 1, and God said unto Noah, come. Come thou and all thy house into the ark. It was a step of faith. Amen. It was by obedience that Noah had built that ark. The obedience of faith. Hebrews chapter 11, by faith Noah, being warned of God of things not seen as yet, moved with fear, prepared an ark by which he condemned the world to the saving of his house. And God said to Noah, come. That's the grandest word in all the Bible. Amen. A word of invitation. Over and over in the Scripture, you find that word, come. It tells me that the invitation is wide open, and all you've got to do is come. And so God said to Noah, before he visited the world in judgment, before he brought wrath upon all humanity, God said to Noah, because of what? Noah found grace in the eyes of the Lord. Amen. Time is grace's invitation. I want to tell you that God is going to judge this world again in wrath and judgment. But before he judges the world, he's going to say to the church, come. Hallelujah. Amen. And just as Noah and those that accepted salvation by faith put their lives, put their families, and all their possessions within the ark, amen, and God kept them safe, I want to tell you, God is going to keep the church safe. Amen. God's got a place prepared for the church. Glory to God. And he's going to say to the church, come. Amen. Come is the grandest word of all the Bible. Amen. You've read it. I have. Isaiah 1:18. Come. Come now and let us reason together, saith the Lord. Just simply come. Come, talk it over with God. Come and reason with Him. Come and reason with the Lord. But Jesus also gives that invitation. He extends that invitation to all men. For He said in Matthew chapter 11 and verse 28, come unto me, all ye that labor and are heavy laden, and I will give you rest. Take my yoke upon you and learn of me, for I am meek and lowly in heart. Jesus says to the downtrodden, and Jesus says to the distressed, and to all who are discouraged, would you come to me? Amen. And that's what the Spirit is still saying. Would you just come? Would you come? Hallelujah. In John 7:37, in the last day, that great day of the feast, Jesus stood and cried, if any man thirst, let him come unto me, and I will give him drink. And he that believeth on me, as the Scripture has said, out of his belly shall flow rivers of living water. But this he spake of the Spirit, because he was not yet glorified. Do you see that, my friend? There is the invitation to the sinner, come into the ark. There is the invitation to the discouraged, come and reason with me. There is the invitation to the weary, come unto me, all ye that labor and are heavy laden. There is the invitation to the thirsty, would you just come to me and I will give you drink. Amen. Well, that's the invitation, and it's wide open. The Spirit and the bride say, come. And so in Genesis 7:1, and God said unto Noah, come thou and all thy house into the ark. But have you ever noticed verse number 4 of Genesis? God said, and yet 7 days and I will rain upon the earth. I personally believe that God left that door open for a time to give all those who stood without an opportunity to make a decision to follow Noah and his family in. For the Bible said in 1 Peter 3:20, when once, the long suffering of God waited in the days of Noah. God left the door open and he waited. Aren't you glad he waited on you? Now, I did not get saved the first time Holy Ghost conviction dealt with my heart. I got saved when I was very young. But I didn't get saved the first time the Lord dealt with me. And most of you probably didn't either. Aren't you glad God waited? Oh, how many times did the Spirit woo? And how many times did the Holy Ghost seek to win your heart? But you turned Him aside. You spurned His grace. And you rejected His pleas. But the long-suffering of God waited. Amen. And so the desire of the church should be that which is of the Spirit. The Spirit says, come. And so the bride says, come. Sometimes we get weary waiting on people. We get weary forbearing with them. Amen. We get so tired of putting up with their, amen, wicked ways. Oh, the things that the devil causes them to do. But listen to Brother MacDonald. As long as the Spirit's waiting, can't we afford to wait? Won't we just give God just a little bit more time? Amen. You know, there's some people, I said, that's a hopeless case there. There's no way that they'll ever get saved. But the Holy Ghost continued to wait. The Holy Ghost continued to deal. And God waited. Oh, my friend, I'm glad He waited. But there's a pathetic note about this. Not only the invitation is now extended, but one day the invitation will be ended. For in Genesis 7 and 16, and the Bible said concerning Noah and his sons and his wives, their wives and his wife, the eight that were saved. The Bible said in Genesis 7 and 16, and the Lord shut him in. What does that verse of Scripture teach me? It tells me there is a limitation to religious opportunity. There comes a time when mercy's door is shut. There comes a time when God says, I've dealt with that person, or I'm going to deal with them. May I say unto you that when the Holy Ghost is taken out of this world, God is simply saying, I have shut the church in. I have taken the church out. Amen. I have reserved the ungodly for judgment. I have reserved the iniquitous, amen, for wrath. And God shuts the door on humanity. The Bible said, Jesus speaking in Matthew 24 and 37, as it was in the days of Noah, amen, so shall it be also in the days of the coming of the Son of Man. Verse 38, for they were eating and they were drinking and marrying and giving in marriage until the day that the flood came, and they knew it not, and they were taken all away. One of these days, God is going to shut the door on humanity, and it'll be too late then. Oh, God. Too late. So the dearest word of all the Bible is this word of the bride and this word of the church. That dear word is come. But if there is a dearest word, there must be also a most dreadful word. And that word is the word that those whose names are not found written in the book of life. And that word is depart. What are you going to hear Him say? What are you going to hear Him say? Come or depart. The last welcome. The last welcome. What is it? Simply, come. But look now at verses 18 and verses 19. Here's the last warning. The last warning. John is inspired of the Holy Ghost to warn all of us. You know, isn't it amazing that when you study the Bible that you realize in the book of Genesis, before the serpent ever appeared, that God's word to man was a warning? Before the serpent ever spoke to the woman, there was a warning from God. Anybody gonna help me while I preach? And now here at the last, here at the close of the book, John, inspired of the Holy Ghost, concludes this great book with a warning. And it's simply this, in verse number 18, I could say it in this sum: there is to be no addition to the Word of God. And then in verse number 19, I could say it in this: there is to be no subtraction from the Word of God. You see, when that serpent began that conversation with Mother Eve, who was the mother of all living, amen, what happened? She began to add unto the Word of God. And because of that, the curse of sin came in. She did not obey the Word of life, and she and her husband were banned from the tree of life. Would you say amen? There is to be no addition. So in Revelation 22 and verse number 18, John said, I testify unto every man that heareth the words of the prophecy of this book, if any man shall add unto these things, God shall add unto the plagues that are written in this book. Now those plagues are threefold. They are comprised of the seals, amen, that will be broken. And they are comprised of the vials that will be opened. And they are of the trumpets that will be sounded. And God said, the man that adds to the book of this prophecy, those plagues shall come upon him. Oh God. What does that verse tell us? Do not make any addition to the Word of God. Never twist the truth. Never rest the Scriptures. Never try to take the Word of God and turn it. You know, people have a way sometimes of taking Scripture, pieces of Scripture, amen, and that is one rule, Brother Clifford, that you never break, amen, in preaching. Let me give a little bit of schooling here tonight to Brother Clifford. Amen. You always take a text right out of the text. You never take it out of context. The first rule of scripture, of scriptural interpretation, is this: always allow the scripture to interpret itself. When you want to know what a scripture means, read the verses above it and read those beneath it. Never add anything to it. Would you say amen? Oh, we got a whole lot of people that would like to add some things to the Word of God. But John said, if you add anything, amen, to the book of this prophecy, the plague shall be added unto you. Last warning: don't you ever add to the Word of God. And then verse number 19. There is to be no subtraction. And if any man shall take away from the words of the book of this prophecy, God shall take away his part out of the book of life, and out of the holy city, and from the things that are written, which are written in this book. A last warning: there shall be no addition. There shall be no subtraction. I want tonight to just very briefly make sure that we understand that every word in this Bible is infallible. Every word in this Bible is inerrant. Every word in this Bible is unadulterated. And every word of this Bible must never be compromised. Help me while I preach. You will be judged by the words that are written in this book. Now you may write you another Bible, and you might write a book, amen, that suits your lifestyle. You may, amen, come to church, and while the preachers are preaching, close your ears and harden your heart to things that are written in this book. But I want to tell you, you will be judged by the things that are written in this book. Every chapter in this Bible, of every book in this Bible, it is relevant, and it is to be revered, and it is to be respected. Every word in this Bible is without contradiction, and it does not need correction. Would the church shout amen? God never backtracks on His Word. He never has to say, I said the wrong thing. He never has to retrace His steps and come back and say it the second time. No, my friend, there's no addition and there's no subtraction. God said it. His Word is final. Amen. He's drawn the line. He's come to the end of the sentence. This is God's first and last word to man. Hallelujah! Amen. This is the Word of God. The canon of Scriptures, and by the canon of Scriptures, we mean this which has been given to us as Holy Ghost inspired. Is to never be rewritten or re-edited. Me personally, I'm sold on the King James text. It was first translated into English from Latin in what we call the 1611 Bible. And it was translated into Old English and all the way up until the 19th century. There has been some of the old English words that have been easily adapted to our vernacular. But by and large, what you have here, amen, is the King James Bible. And I believe that it's what God wants us to have. There were men that died for this book. You see, amen, the church, quote unquote, did not want the common man to have the Word of God. Men such as Ridley and Latimer and Wycliffe, amen, in the 17th century, amen, the early 1600s, some of them were burned at the stake because they wanted to put the Latin Bible into English for the common man. Oh, help me, Lord. But now of late, there are so many that want to give us the New King James Bible and the New International Perversion is what I call it. But when you look at those texts, you understand that they did not go back to the, amen, the Receptus text. They did not go back, amen, to the Greek Septuagint. They did not go back, amen, unto the Latin, amen, that the King James interpreters went to, but they opened a book and they put their own words in. My friend, I believe we ought to take what God has given us and what God has allowed us to have. I know one old preacher was made fun of because he said, well, the King James Bible was good enough for Paul. And it's good enough for me. I've got enough sense to know that Paul read out of a Latin and a Greek Bible. But I also know, I believe God gave us this English Bible. And we ought to be thankful for the Word of God. Amen. So the last warning that God gives to us is that we must never make an addition and we must never make a subtraction from this book. Have you ever read Jeremiah 37? The Bible tells us in Jeremiah 37 that Jeremiah gave a prophecy. And Baruch wrote concerning the prophecy of Jeremiah. And on down in Jeremiah 37, Jehudi went before Jehoiakim the king, and he read the words of the prophecy of Jeremiah. And you know what Jehoiakim the king done? After he had heard the words of the prophecy, the Bible said that he took the roll. Rather, he took the scroll. He took the words of that prophecy, and he took his penknife, and he cut it, and he cast it into the fire. But you know the thing about that chapter that amazes me? The Bible said after Jehoiakim had took the prophecy, and he had cut it with his penknife, and he cast it into the fire, the Bible said that those that were with him, they were not afraid as they saw, amen, that prophecy burning. They were not afraid. I've pastored people like that. Amen. I've known some for years. They think nothing of discounting and discrediting the Word of God. I wish you'd help me while I preach a while. Amen. I feel sorry for Paul, Brother Butch, and Sister Shirley, and Brother Marty. Amen. Because everybody just wants to throw it, amen, behind him. And the poor old guy in the sound booth, amen, he just gets it all. Are you going to help me while I preach? Amen. If so-and-so would have been here, they would have needed that. You know why you heard it? Because you need it. You know why the preacher preached it? Because you need it. You know why the man of God preached faithfulness? Because you need to be faithful.
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2: All right, let's look at something else that's going on. Actually, we're going to back up a couple chapters in Daniel. We're going to go to chapter 3. We're going to talk about the three Hebrew boys, and I know this is a discussion. We talk about them all the time, but tonight, slightly different look at this story and what's going on. I just want to pull three words out of a verse here and just capitalize on those for just a few minutes if the Lord had helped me tonight. Hey, I appreciate already today we had Brother Dan, Sister Ange, and I don't know how many of our young folks loaded up, went to Berea College, and passed out information concerning our church, represented us up there, trying to let those kids know that they've got a place here, we'll pick them up. I got a van that runs, and so I just really appreciate them taking out of their time. Everybody's tired on Sunday afternoons, but I appreciate them sacrificing that Sunday afternoon nap to try to go reach some young people for us in our town. Amen? We appreciate you all and the work you're doing, Brother and Sister Gibson. We do. We really appreciate you guys, and you're a very, very important part of what God's doing here at Berea Evangelistic Church. Amen. Sure are. So many, you know, when I look around, there's so many different ones of you, and you just, you know, you're the backbone of the church. You make things happen. You do things, whether people ask you to do it or not. You just keep it rolling, and I appreciate you so much. And God knows what you're doing, even when you don't get proper recognition. God knows about your faithfulness. Amen. Daniel chapter 3, verse 17 and 18. If you're physically able, let's stand for just a moment. Verses 17 and 18 in Daniel chapter 3. If it be so, our God whom we serve is able to deliver us from the burning fiery furnace, and he will deliver us out of thine hand, O king. Wow, that's positive, isn't it? And he will deliver us out of thine hand, O king. But if not, be it known unto thee, O king, that we will not serve thy gods, nor worship the golden image which thou hast set up. Look at that again. But if not, be it known unto thee, O king, that we will not serve thy gods, nor worship the golden image which thou hast set up. Lord, help me there. Verse 18, first three words, but if not. I just want to talk about that just a few minutes. Lord, I thank you for your word tonight. I thank you for all that are here. Lord, for the heart and the desire that we have to serve you. God, I'm praying tonight that you encourage us in this hour that we're living to be ready now for what's going on around us and be prepared to stand for you no matter what the devil throws at us in this hour. In Jesus' mighty name tonight, Lord, I'm asking you to touch, to save, to deliver, to heal, and to restore, that we might be the men and women of God in this moment of time, that we can herald your message and share this gospel relentlessly, Lord, and without hesitation, in Jesus' name, amen. You may be seated. But if not, if it be so, our God whom we serve is able to deliver us from the burning fiery furnace, and he will deliver us out of thine hand, O King. But if not, be it known unto thee, O King, that we will not serve thy gods, nor worship the golden image which thou hast set up. These first three words in verse 18, but if not, that would make a really neat poster, wouldn't it? People would be going, what's that mean? I mean, you just write that out. Put that like a poster on the wall or hang it. Maybe you need to write that on a piece of paper and stick that on your refrigerator with some magnets so when you come in the morning. But if not, to remind you of your stance and of what you're going to, no matter what you face today, I'm not going to bow to the devil. I'm not going to give in to his trickery. I'm not going to try to, succumb to whatever he's got to say or do in my life. We've got to make up our mind. Amen. These three words simply mean this. I will do right regardless. I'm going to do what's right no matter what. I'm going to do what's right. That's what they're meaning by. But if not, I'm going to do no matter what happens to me. You can throw me in that fiery furnace. You can leave me out here. You can give me something to eat. You can starve me to death. You can burn me, freeze me, isolate me. But I'm going to serve God no matter what. Our verse records the response of these three Hebrew boys who has refused to bow to the golden image of King Nebuchadnezzar that he had set up and demanded everybody to worship it. He'd already made it clear that if you don't worship this image, you're going to be thrown into that fiery furnace. I want to tell you, not only is this a story tonight or a message tonight to get a hold of us right now about this, but this is also a glance at what you're going to see in the coming days ahead as our nation and other nations around the world begin to succumb to a world leader that wants to demand everybody worships the same. This is a glance into the future. This is a very prophetic chapter. So all chapter 2, 3, 4, 5, 6, and 7, all of those prophetic chapters showing you the age and the changes and the things that are coming upon us in many ways. And here we see this world ruler, Nebuchadnezzar, at the time ruled the most of the then known world. And he demanded people to worship one way and one thing only. And we're watching a nation, we're watching our people, we're watching our world begin to turn in that direction dramatically. And here we see as these young people, they're forced to have to bow to something that they disagreed with. How many of those others that were there, just like the three Hebrew boys, there was other Hebrew young men, young ladies that were there, they bowed. But these three had made up their mind they would not bow to that image. They came to a place, they had made a decision, from here on, regardless of what it costs me, I'm going to serve God. Now listen, they got carried away captive like everybody else did. The reason they were off in this land of captivity was because at one point, Jerusalem and all of Israel and Judea, every part of it there, had turned to idolatry and turned its back on God and had been warned over and over and over from God through the prophets that if you don't turn, if you don't repent, if you don't change your ways, you're going to find yourself in trouble. Hezekiah was the man that had, when he was told that he was going to die, he turned his face to the wall, he prayed, sought God with bitter tears, and Isaiah came back with the word from God, because you've prayed, you've sought my face, I've changed my mind, I'm going to give you 15 more years. And one of the first things out of the box that Hezekiah does as making a mistake was he allowed these kings from Babylon and others to come, and he showed them the riches that was in the house of God and in the treasury. And God then sent the man of God to tell him, because you've done this, because you've allowed them that are ungodly, those that are defiled, those that do not appreciate God Almighty, you've allowed them into the holy things, you've allowed them to see what is precious, what is holy, what is for God alone. Because of that, they'll be the very ones that'll pack your people off one day. And sure enough, here it is. It's taking place. Here we see that Nebuchadnezzar has came in. He's carried away the children of Israel captive simply because they would not heed the warnings and they would not repent. And over God had tried, but they didn't want to hear what God had said. They said, get rid of that man of God. Get us somebody that'll prophesy us to smooth things. Get us somebody that'll tell us something that we like. Get us somebody that'll make us feel better about ourselves. You can't feel better about yourself if you're operating against God and His will. If you're out of the will of God, you can't feel better. It'd be an indictment against God, His Word, and you if He allowed you to feel good about yourself in that condition. You know, our emotions are not to lead us astray, but we can feel, the conviction of the Holy Ghost as He deals with us about things that are wrong in our lives. He can deal with us about areas that we're letting our guard down on, we're giving in to, or things that we need to lay aside. I've had things in my life that I've heard preachers harp on and all that, and I'd think, well, you know, I'm not just going to give that up because they say so. But I found myself through prayer and reading God's Word and studying for myself that the Lord began to deal with me. Maybe it happened to be something that they had said, and maybe not. But God was able to deal with me and talk to me and show me things simply because I was hungry to know what He thought about the situation. I don't want to do something on my own that gets me in trouble with God. I don't want to do something that's going to cause me to have gate trouble, so to speak, when it comes time to go to heaven. You don't want to wait till the last minute to find out you've been doing wrong. You don't want to wait till the last minute to find out you assumed wrong. Assumption will destroy you. David said, Lord, forgive me of my presumptuous sin. Why? Because when we presume things, it's when we don't have enough information to really know accurately right or wrong about the circumstance, but we presume we know, and so we speak from our presumption, and in doing so, almost every time we miss the mark, and in doing so, God calls that sin. It will absolutely destroy us. And we do it with our own lives through our emotions. We assume, because we don't feel horrible about this, we assume, we look at it, we say, well, that's not so bad. I don't think it's wrong. It'll be okay. And so we assume we can get by with something that God has blatantly pointed out and dealt with. And if we'll seek His face, He'll show us that. Why would you not want to know? Why would you not want to know? Your not wanting to know speaks concerning your heart more than you realize. And that alone should cause you to go to your knees and say, my God, why am I trying to justify these things? Why am I not willing to go to your word and read and pray and try to find out what you're wanting to say to me? I know we've got all kinds of religious ideas, everywhere you go. You've got the extreme radical conservatives. You've got the extreme radical liberals. You've got all kinds of ideas, all kinds of, assumptions about God's word and what He's saying. But God's given us the word that we're a blessed nation, folks. We've got more Bibles than any other country on planet Earth. We have no excuse for not being able to read God's Word and know it for ourselves. You say, I'm not a good reader. We got it on audio, man. You got a smartphone? I don't know what that means exactly. I assume they're meaning it's a pretty smart rascal. If you've got a smartphone, they've got apps that you can download that you, while you're going to work, you can listen to your phone, read the Bible to you. That's pretty smart. I kind of like that. I got one of those myself. I love hearing God's Word. I want to know what He's saying. I want to endeavor into the truth because my life depends on it. My life depends on it. Your life depends on the Word of God and whether you believe it or disbelieve it, whether you take it for real or not. Amen. There's no situation you're going to run into that if you'll pray and seek God and be patient, that He will not speak to you concerning that circumstance through His Word. Amen. Through His Word. Bottom line, a quick way to do it is, does this edify God? Does this bring honor to Him? If I do this, if I go there, whatever it is, a part of my life, whatever it is, does this bring honor to God? Does my attitude bring honor to God? Am I a good representative right now? What about the person you're talking to, you're mad at? Are you looking at them as a consideration to see if you can witness to them and save their soul from hell? Maybe if you was thinking about that, you might not smart off to them about the way that they've served you or rung up your food or treated you at the cash register or whatever. Maybe you'd be more careful about what you say or how you say it. Too many times we allow the flesh to take over and disrupt what God is trying to do. Amen. Amen. So we've got to realize here, these three Hebrew boys, they've made up their mind. They've made a decision. When the three young men refused, they said that if they were thrown into the furnace, God would deliver them. That's the first thing they said. The first thing they did was they proclaimed God's delivering power. You got to believe God can deliver you before He'll deliver you. You got to believe He can set you free before He'll set you free. You can talk about, oh, pray for me that God will deliver me. Do you believe He will? You know, we do that all to turn in prayer requests. Pray for this person. Pray for that. Pray for this situation. Then we'll spend more time talking about what the doctor said, what the problem is, how long they've been in that situation, how hooked on the drugs, how hooked on the alcohol, how sick they are to the point doctors don't even know what this thing's called, but pray for them. Man, let's spend more time talking about what God says about the situation. Let's spend more time quoting the Word of God and the Scripture that proclaims that the prayer of faith will heal the sick. And if they've committed any sin, it'll be forgiven. And man, God's able to do some things. The children of Israel, first of all, proclaimed God is able to. They knew of no one that had ever been delivered from the fire. They knew, there was not another scripture, there was not another example that I'm aware of that they knew anything about where God had ever done anything like they were proclaiming He could do. Now, buddy, that's faith. But what it was, they understood who God was. You've got to understand who God is. He is able to deliver. He wants to deliver. He has delivered, and He will deliver again. He's looking for somebody to do it with. He's looking for a man or a woman that'll dare to step out and say, by the grace and help of God, I know He'll do this for me. We're scared to do that because we're afraid then if it doesn't happen, somebody will say, oh, you ain't got no faith. Oh, you're a false prophet. You ain't a false prophet if you

met him on the, they'd have walked on onto the streets of glory. That ain't losing, folks. That's winning in anybody's book. He will. He always makes a way. That's what they said. He's able, and if he doesn't, we're still not serving you. We're going to serve him if we burn alive in that fire. You've got to make up your mind. I'm going to serve God no matter what. Hallelujah. But if that's what I'm preaching about. But if not, hey, they still would not worship the image. Oh, man. Son, now I'll tell you, when your neck's on the line, it messes with you. Sure. When your neck is on the line, it messes with you. You know one of the best things to do to be prepared for a moment like that? Is pray ahead of time. Have your mind made up before time. Before it all happens, get things right with God. Live for Him. You say, well, I've not done too good this week. Do better next week. Repent today. Get that behind you. Get up and move on. Quit looking back. Quit wallowing down there. If you're down on the ground, pray while you're down there and get up and move on. We got to keep trying. We got to keep fighting back. We've got to keep working toward Christ and allowing Him to be the one that helps us to overcome. Every time I lean on my flesh, I lean on my own understanding, I lean on my own arm of strength, I fail. Because this is not a fleshly war. It is a spiritual war that we're in. We wrestle not against flesh and blood, but against principalities, powers. You know the verse. Amen. This is a spiritual warfare that we're in, and we need spiritual strength to get the job done. Yeah. Armor of God, putting that on. You can't see me do that. You might see me go through some kind of motion like I'm doing it, but you can't see. But when I get down to pray, and I'm asking God to suit me up and get me ready for the day. Help me, Lord, guard my mind from the attacks of the enemy. You know what He does? He puts the helmet of salvation on there and tightens it up good and tight. I say, oh God, guard my heart that I'm not, that I'm not do anything or have any ill will inside of me. He puts on that breastplate of righteousness. It gets me all fixed up. I say, oh God, guard where I go and what I walk and get involved in. He gets them shoes of the gospel of peace, put them on there and straps them on. Lord, help me to guard myself against the attacks of the enemy. Oh, there come that shield, slid that right onto my left arm. I'm ready now. And I said, Lord, help me to have Your word, to know what to say to the lost, to the dying, to the sick. And then comes the sword of the Spirit. Hey, all of a sudden, man, I'm suited up. I'm ready to walk out the door and meet the devil head on. Oh, greater is He that's in me than he that is in the world. Am I a perfect man? No, but a perfect man lives inside of me. Hallelujah. Glory to God. Lives inside of me. Oh, here, to have this kind of faithfulness in God. That's what we need, folks. Like these young men, they have faith in God no matter what. It's a comment. Let's see. It is a commitment that we must make to help us to resist the storms, the troubles, the problems that's coming. Everybody's got storms. Everybody's got troubles. Everybody's got trials, problems, circumstances that are impossible to deal with on your own. Everybody's got them. Everybody. Yeah. If you don't, somebody next to you's got them. Somebody in your family does. Somebody around you does. Everybody's got situations and problems. Hey, man, there's a lot of times I'm thinking, oh, man, boy, I'm going through a whole lot of stuff here. I'm struggling. And then I get around somebody else and I realize, man, they're struggling worse than I am. Their problems are, it makes me feel better about mine. I had Brother Buddy Turner call me one time. I just kind of had the mully grubs. You ever had them? I don't know what they look like, but I had one. I'm sure it's not pretty. And I had the mully grubs. I was down a little bit. I was a little concerned about the church. This is a few years ago, going through a few things. And I was a flopping around, just worrying and wallowing and all that. He called me up needing encouragement. He's going through them too. He called me up, said, brother, he said, man, man, I tell you, I'm going through some tough stuff right here. I've had some people leave, and he's telling me some things. He said, how's it going over your way? I lit in on him. I started telling him. I didn't let loose of him for 30 minutes. I poured it all out. I got done talking. He said, my God, son. He said, your situation's worse than mine. He said, I feel better now. He said, I called you for encouragement. He said, I didn't think I'd have got it that way. But he said, after hearing your mess, I'm doing good. Hung up on me. He went off. He felt better.

0: all. It didn't help me a lick. Huh? You ever been there? Done that? Got the t-shirt? I wear it inside out sometimes. We just got to move on, folks. Get up. Get on about it. Live this life. Let Jesus have reigns. He'll take care of it. Sister Sparks, Brother Sparks, singing that song, the one in the middle. I can't remember which one it was, but it had to do with that. You know, turn it, letting God do the lead and let Him do the help. And I stand over thinking, man, that's the answer to it right there. All the worries, the stress, the fears, the concerns. What are we going to do? What are we going to do as a family? What are we going to do as a church? What are we going to do? And what am I going to do as a minister? Let God do the leading. It's His church. If He's done with it, so am I. Amen. We'll move on down the road, folks. Go somewhere else. But if God's not done, let's make a stand for a change and let God use us in this hour. He's looking for somebody. He's looking for a man or a woman, a young person that'll say, it don't matter what's going on. I'm going to make a stand for God Almighty. Hallelujah. But if you don't deliver me, God, I'm still serving you anyhow. But if not, yeah, let's look at two or three things here. Faithfulness. We got to be faithful, folks. We've got to be faithful no matter what's coming. You can't just serve God when the weather's good. That's a fair weather friend. I can't stand one of them kind. I pray for them, love them, but I sure don't want to lean on them, and I don't want to be one, that's for sure. Hey, man, a fair weather friend. Some people, they only serve God. They only worship God if everything is going good, if it's going well, if everything is convenient, if it's handy to go to church, if it's handy to be involved with what the church is doing, then they're good. Yep. Woo, faithful, faithful. But if trials and hardships and sickness, enter their life and get involved, suddenly they're not able to make it. They're not able to come. They make, oh, what's going on? You find out they're not faithful. God's allowing things to take place to show them their faithfulness or the lack thereof, that they can make arrangements to change things in their lives. But so many times they choose their desires over God's. You know, I just go tonight, but I just don't feel like it. Man, I wouldn't hardly ever come if I just came when I felt like it. I don't feel good too often. I get up, get out, get to moving around, a mule kicks at you, dog biting, something going on always to make you feel bad and limp around like an old dude. You know, I mean, listen, I'm getting up there. I didn't like the way I sounded. You know, everybody feels bad at some point or another. Sometimes it's your emotions. Sometimes you just can't, you know, man, you're saying, oh, I just don't feel like getting out. I don't feel like going on. Go on. That's what you got to do. You just go on. You say, oh, you do that because I did it before I was a pastor. I did it. I came time after time. You did too. If you've been faithful to God, you showed up when you didn't feel like it. Amen. You come to church. You press on in. You keep serving Him because you've made up your mind. I'm going to be faithful to God. All you got to do is remember the hole He pulled you out of and what a mess you was before He saved you. And suddenly you'll realize He's more faithful. He's more deserving. He's more loving. I'm going to get up and go on. You talk about getting healed. You talk about getting help. You talk about getting delivered. When you push out and you go on, even when you don't feel like it, God will move for you. But if not, I'm going anyway. I'm going anyway. Hallelujah. Got to keep going. Yeah. Yeah. People like that, there's no but if not in them. No. No. Fair weather. You know, faithful when it's handy. That ain't being faithful. That ain't being faithful. You got to be faithful. What about position, man? Some people love to have position. Yeah. Yeah. Oh, I'll honor God as long as it doesn't affect my position, my status. Status. Yeah. But if I lose any of my status, if people kind of look down on me, if that's threatened a little bit, I'm going to have to let up on this faith business a little. Hey, look, I'm doing the church a favor by being here. Because a lot of people know me, okay? And if I do something that messes up my reputation, y'all gonna suffer, see, for that. Because I'll suffer. So I gotta kind of take care of things, you know, status, position, who you are, who you think you are. Huh? Gotta be careful. your position will destroy you. Your personal position in the community will cause you to be out of position with God. That's a bad place to be, folks. That's a bad place. I'm talking about folks that's got this here, but if not inside of them. But if not, no matter what comes, what goes, I'm going to serve God regardless. Yeah, I'm going to serve God regardless. What about praise? Some people got to have a lot of praise. They got to have folks recognizing them and praising them and thanking them and all that. Popularity and applause are very important to a lot of folk. They will serve God when people praise and applaud them. But if the praise ceases, they will cease to perform. Wow. I've seen that. I thank the Lord we don't have a big problem with that around here. But I've seen it. I've seen it. When they ain't the top dog, the big cheese, you know, the big kahuna, whatever. They ain't the main dude. They move on. There's some folks, they won't come to a church where God's called them to. They want to go somewhere where they think they can get in there and have, you know, get some status quo and be looked at and applauded for all their skills and ability. You better go where God's called you to go. You better do what God has called you to do. Prosperity is another thing that hinders a lot of people. Many people readily give in the offering plate when it's convenient, when they're able, when the money's flowing. But just as soon as hard time shows up and money's a little tight, they quit giving. Well, fair weather giver. Somebody that only gives when it's handy. When I have abundance, I'll give some. God knows your heart. He knows my heart. He knows all about that stuff. Because that, you say, God don't need your money. But He knows that money is hooked to you, and what it does inside your heart and how you handle your money proves your love or lack of love for God Almighty and His cause. These jokers and Jake legs out here and these faith boys, they want to talk about send me your $100. God's going to send you a they're a liar. You stay away from that bunch. You sow money into that. You might as well go to Vegas and hit the slot machine. You bring that tithe into the storehouse, into God's church. You come where people's doing a work for God and you give. You got to know where that money's going. Amen. You come. You can ask. We post that thing out there on the bulletin telling you where the dollar's been spent. All them little tickets, what you call them, receipts, they come in showing where the money's went, what's going on. We ain't trying to hide nothing. The church ain't trying to buy me some big fancy car, and it ain't about embezzlement or nothing like that. Everything's brought in, spent for God's work. Because we have a cause, folks, that's greater than ourselves. Amen. We've got to be careful at what we do with our resources. We've got to be careful with what we do with our resources. We must be faithful to God in every aspect of our life. Are you saying to me that, you know, some people, they get all bent out of shape. You start talking about tithe. Oh, man, that's not even a New Testament thing. You ain't read your New Testament. You know, they get all bent out of shape over the giving thing. They get all bent out of shape over this thing. What's the deal, man? Either God has all of you or He don't. Either He's got every aspect of your life or He doesn't. You mean to tell me there's an area of your life you don't have to surrender to God? Well, where'd you read that in the book? Man, when we give ourselves to the Lord, we give ourselves to the Lord, and everything we touch and everything that we do belongs to Him. Amen. Everything. Why? Because I've got to have Him when the furnace is burning and I'm about to get thrown in. I've got to have Him when I face the trials of life. Everybody faces them. I was riding in a horse show back a few years ago, and I was a little embarrassed. I'd worked very long, hard to get my horse ready, and we'd rode in, you know, and it's my turn. You got all the people sitting around, they're watching, it's quiet. I'm going to cut a cow out, riding a cutting horse, and we'll cut a cow out and go do my business there with that deal, and everything's quiet, and I'm out there. My heart's pounding out of my chest, and I'm nervous wreck, and I get out and I drop my reins and the cow moves and things work good for a minute, and then directly my horse, she looked at something else and she missed the cow, and I lost my cow, and I only had 2.5 minutes. I'd worked for 18 months to get ready for that 2.5 minutes. All right. I tried to get me another cow, and I got nervous now, and I put a little too much nervousness into her. She felt that, and she got scared, and she missed another cow. And so bell rung, and it was my time was up. I'm walking out. I'm embarrassed because in the stands are people from home, from the hometown, from back in Kentucky, and all them. They're all up there, you know, at this deal up in Ohio. And I'm all worried, and I'm going out there, and I'm sitting And my buddy of mine went in there, and he pretty much had the same kind of a wreck as I did. And here we're sitting out there, and one of our friends ride up, a trainer, and we're, man, oh, man, we're feeling stupid, you know, and like we blew it. And he said, boys, and he said, what you so upset? I said, well, all of our people are here, you know. And I had customers up there, you know, potential customers. I want to ride for them and train their horses. And they want, he said, and here's what he said. He said, boys, everybody gets their turn in the tank. Either that or they just sit in the seats. He said, anybody can sit in the grandstands and judge you. It's another thing to get on a horse and compete. And he said, if they do that, they'll get their turn in the tank. Everybody gets their turn. Everybody goes through trouble if they're going to do something for God. If they're not going to do anything for God, they're sure going to be in trouble. And they may think they're doing great right now, but by running from God, they're in worse shape. Anybody can sit around and tell you how to do something, how to run your life, how to do this, how to do that. But it's another thing to live it yourself. How is it that we can be these people of God He's called us to be, to not fall apart when we face adversity and trouble? Simply this, not only being born again, but being filled with the Holy Ghost, that He can help us to deal with the problems as they come. Amen. Amen. But if not, oh, if I face that trouble, if I face that, if God doesn't heal me tomorrow, if God, I believe God can heal me, but if not, I believe God can deliver me, but if not, I'm going to serve Him anyway. I believe God can save my children, but if not, I'm going to serve Him anyway. I believe God can bring in my family, but if not, I'm going to serve Him anyway. I believe He can bless my finances, but if not, I'm going to serve Him anyway. Amen. Brother Danny Rose, sitting at home, probably watching tonight by Ustream, he's sick. His body is broke down. He's needing a miracle. But obviously, by the way he has served God over the past year, going through all of this, he is one of those but if not kind of guys. Because he's believing God will heal him. But if not, he's going to serve God anyhow. And if you call him up, he'll do more encouraging to you than you will to him. Because he's got his mind made up. He's going to serve God no matter what. We've got to have that determination, folks. Amen. Let's stand. Let's stand. Hallelujah. It's always something we can learn from God and His Word. From simple stories we read over and over. I want to have a but if not attitude. Huh? Amen. Young people, we need you right now to step up. Make that commitment to the Lord. Mom, Dad, this is not a time for us to get tore up and looking back and second guessing everything. This is a time to look to Jesus and press in like we've never done before. This is our hour. This is our time to serve God and to show the world, amen, that God is still real in this hour. That whole country right there, They didn't have God nowhere on their mind until three young men refused to bow. And suddenly, in one afternoon's activity, they witnessed one of the greatest miracles this world has ever seen. Because not only did they not burn up in the fire, the Bible said Jesus showed up in the fire with them. That king said, didn't we throw three in? But I see four, and the fourth is like to the Son of God. How'd he even know who the Son of God was? It's amazing what God will reveal to the lost when you go through the fire. Amen. Altars are open. Let's find a place to pray. Amen. If you've been struggling, you've been going through tough times, come to the altar. Jesus loves you. We'll pray with you. We're here to help you and encourage you tonight. Come on, folks. Come on. Find a place to pray. Come on. Find a place to pray. Come to the Lord tonight. He cares about you.
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2: Brother Collins, you folks probably know L.L. Collins, and I grew up around Brother Collins a lot, and He always took me to camp meetings and special services with him. And he's always been after me to sing before I preach. And so my mom and dad knew that wasn't a good idea for me to do, you know. They had lived in the house with me. And my sister especially, Brother Smith, knew that was not a good idea. So anyways, we had a great service that Sunday morning and had a good crowd. And the Lord really moved there. And so I was looking forward to the meeting Sunday night, but hardly nobody came back. And so it was just a small crowd that had shrunk very drastically. And I thought this would be a good time for me to try to sing that song, "I've Got a Mansion Over the Hilltop." You know that song? Well, I've always have liked that song. And so I attempted to sing it, and I started in the wrong key, kept singing in the wrong key, and ended in the wrong key. And so after the meeting that night, a fellow met me at the back door. "Now, Brother Dave, that preaching was all right. That guitar playing was all right. But that singing, maybe you could practice on your mom and dad before you come back to practice on us." So needless to say, I haven't been singing, but it's so wonderful to be here. This is the first time I've ever been here in this church. I appreciate Brother Jones. I've always have appreciated him in the ministry. And he's A1 first class. Can I say it that way? That's Kentucky talk, A1 first class. And I appreciate him. He's always had just a great attitude. And I have seen him at meetings and special services and revivals. And always good to be here with my friend, Brother Gary Smith. Appreciate him. And some of you folks, Brother Smith was telling me before service that you might be from the great state of Kentucky. Well, everybody that ain't from Kentucky ought to be born again. My uncle, some of you old timers would remember him, Brother Gene Huff. He was my great uncle and had preached up here in years past. And he died about a year and a half ago now in December of 2011. And always heard Brother Huff talk about coming here to Broadway, but never was able to make it while he was still alive. And I had a cousin that preached some revivals here, maybe with Brother K.A. Smith. Terry Fletcher was his name. And always heard great things about the church here at Broadway, and I can see why, that God has very much blessed you here in this church. I want to read something to you that I just picked up. And then we're going to go to the book of Exodus. But I thought this was very interesting to read about. This is called Trying to Do the Job Alone. "Dear Sir, I am writing in response to your request for additional information for my insurance claim. In block number 3 of the accident claim form, I wrote, quote, 'Trying to do the job alone,' as the cause of my accident. You said in your letter that I should explain that statement more fully. I trust the following details will be sufficient. I am a bricklayer by trade. On the date of the accident, I was working alone on the roof of a new 6-story building. When I completed my work, I discovered that I had about 500 pounds of bricks left over. Rather than carrying the bricks down by hand, I decided to lower them in a barrel by using a pulley which was attached to the side of the building at the 6th-floor level. Securing the rope at ground level, I went up to the roof, swung the barrel out, and loaded the bricks into it. Then I went back to the ground and untied the rope, holding it tightly to ensure a slow descent of the 500 pounds of bricks. You will note in block number 22 of the claim form that my weight is only 150 pounds. Due to my surprise at being jerked off the ground so suddenly, I lost my presence of mind and forgot to let go of the rope. Needless to say, I proceeded up the side of the building at a very rapid rate of speed. In the vicinity of the 3rd floor, I met the barrel coming down. This explains my fractured skull and collarbone. Slowed only slightly, I continued my rapid ascent, not stopping until the fingers of my right hand were 2 knuckles deep into the pulley. By this time, I had regained my presence of mind and was able to hold tightly to the rope in spite of my pain. At approximately the same time, however, the barrel of bricks hit the ground and the bottom fell out of the barrel. Devoid of the weight of the bricks, the barrel then weighed approximately 50 pounds. I refer you again to the information in block number 11 regarding my weight. As you might imagine, I began a rapid descent down the side of the building. In the vicinity of the 3rd floor, I met the barrel coming up. This accounts for the two fractured ankles and the lacerations of my legs and lower body. This second encounter with the barrel slowed me enough to lessen my injuries when I fell onto the pile of bricks. And fortunately, notice how he puts this, fortunately, only three vertebrae were cracked. I'm sorry to report, however, that as I lay there on the bricks in pain, unable to stand, and watching the empty barrel six stories above me, I again lost my presence of mind and let go of the rope. The empty barrel weighed more than the rope, so it came down upon me and broke both of my legs. I hope I have furnished sufficient information to explain why, quote, trying to do the job alone was stated the cause of the accident. Sincerely, a bricklayer. Well, maybe you've read that before, but that's kind of the same way it is with us here this evening. Maybe we're trying to do the job all by ourselves instead of employing somebody else, instead of asking somebody else for help. We try to take matters in our own hands and try to handle it on our own way. So this evening, if you have your Bibles, let's go to the book of Exodus. The book of Exodus, chapter number 4. Exodus, chapter number 4. I pray not to be too lengthy here this evening. Brother Gallagher always taught me some very important things in the ministry and in church work. Every church needs a songbook. Every church needs an offering pan. Every church obviously needs a Bible. And every church needs a clock. In Exodus chapter number 4, let's look at verse number 18. And Moses went and returned to Jethro his father-in-law and said unto him, Let me go, I pray thee, and return unto my brethren which are in Egypt, and see whether they be yet alive. And Jethro said to Moses, Go in peace. And the Lord said unto Moses in Midian, Go return into Egypt, for all the men are dead which sought thy life. And Moses took his wife and his sons and set them upon his ass. And he returned to the land of Egypt. And Moses took the rod of God in his hand. Back up to verse number 10, the same chapter, Exodus 4 and 10. And Moses said unto the Lord, O my Lord, I am not eloquent, neither heretofore nor since thou hast spoken unto thy servant. I want you to notice this. But I am slow of speech and of a slow tongue. Notice the Lord's response in the next verse. And the Lord said unto him, Who hath made man's mouth? Or who maketh the deaf or the dumb or the seeing or the blind? Have not I the Lord? Now therefore go, and I will be with thy mouth. If God would help me this evening, I want to take a text and preach out of verse number 10. But I am slow of speech and of a slow tongue. I want to preach this evening, if God would help me, on stuttering. Stuttering. Let's pray. Father, I thank you for everybody that made it out here into the house of God this evening. Thank you for the rich history of the church at Broadway. But God, we realize tonight that we're a needy people, but you are a giving God. God, I pray for the power of the Holy Ghost to saturate this congregation and let somebody that come in this building tonight with a stutter leave by the power of God, the Holy Ghost. And in the name of Jesus, we ask it to do great things in this house and around these altars tonight. In your name we pray, and the congregation says, and amen. Thank you for standing for the reading of the Word of the Lord. Brother Smith, whenever I was a boy, a lot younger, I was about 7 or 8 years old. I had a problem, Brother Jones, and I had a stuttering problem. And I still try to overcome that by reading and took some therapy over it and what have you. But whenever I was a little tyke, I would run into the room and I was trying to tell my mom or grandma or mom and dad something, and I would wind my arm up and get it a-going, and I would just stuttering the whole time and try to get that arm a-winding up and get that word out as kind of my way of coping with it. And so I can kind of relate to the way Moses felt about things here. And I'm going to get to my point here in a minute. But I want to talk to us this evening about guys that try to do the job all by themselves. You ever met people that try to take things in their own hands and they make a mess of it? I had that wonderful privilege of doing that myself a few times, where I told my dad, "Yes, Dad, it's so good to be back home. I'll gladly take that $75 you was going to pay the painter, and I would love to paint the room in here." Well, anybody that's a painter here would know you probably ought to move the furniture out before you start painting, or at least put some plastic over top of the couch before you start painting. And so I tried to do the job all alone and tried to take the shortcut to doing things. And when he got home, paint on the beautiful new couch. "David, what are you doing? You didn't even move any of the furniture out of the house." "Yeah, tried to do it all by myself. Messed everything up." But that's the same way it is when it comes to folks in church business. You try to do it all by yourself, but you of yourself can't do it. You need God's help. That's why in Proverbs 3 it says to trust in the Lord with all thine heart and lean not to thine own understanding, but in what? In all of thy ways acknowledge Him, and He shall direct thy paths. How many knows when you rely on God and whenever you give it to God, you understand His way and you put Him in the driver's seat and He is the director of your life when you trust in the Lord. Now Moses' name, we know what it means. It means drawn out. And all throughout Moses' life, we will see how God is drawing out of Moses into forming him and molding him and making him into the man that God wants him to be. How many wants the Lord to keep a working on him? In molding us and making us and fashioning us into what the potter would have the clay to be. That's the way it was with Moses. His name meant drawn out, for Pharaoh's daughter had drew this baby of Jochebed's out of an ark of bulrushes. Whenever God got ready to make a move and to deliver His people from 400 years of captivity, God used a baby. That's why we preach against abortions. The church still stands against that stuff. Even if they voted in Washington, we still preach against killing babies. God used Moses. Moses grows up, lives in Pharaoh's daughter's house, educated amongst the Egyptian world, and becomes a very intelligent person. But the day came in Moses' life whenever he realized that he wasn't like everybody in Egypt, but rather he was a Hebrew like the ones which were being persecuted. How many knows that the Christian and the people that bear the name of God, of being a Christian and live a life of holiness, are different from everybody else surrounding us? We're different from everybody in this world, folks, if you're a Christian and bought by the blood. Therefore, if any man be in Christ, he is a new creature. Old things are passed away and all things become new. Moses realizes that something is different about him. And so he sees an Egyptian beating a Hebrew, and something rises up inside of Moses. He takes care of that Egyptian and kills him and buries him in the sand. But his problems were all starting to come to the surface. They threw him out of the land of Egypt. He runs into the desert and goes in a place called Midian. And there he would be, minding his father-in-law Jethro's flocks. But God knows exactly where Moses is at. Don't you ever think that God's forgot where you're at? Well, you say, I know where I'm at. I'm in Lorain, Ohio, right here at the corner of Broadway. I know exactly where I'm at. Well, how about, does God know where you're at in your personal life? Back at the house? In your marriage? With your children? Does God know? God knows exactly where you're at. And He knows exactly the plan. And He wants to put it into your life that He has for you. Moses receives the call of God. A bush starts burning there in Midian, but is not consumed. And the fire of the Lord burns in that bush. And God speaks out of it and says, Moses, I'm going to put something inside of you that will deliver my people from 400 years of bondage. How many knows, folks, first off here this evening, that we must have God as the source and the spirit of our strength? In case you haven't realized it, this isn't your church. This isn't my church. This isn't even Pastor Jones's church. This is God's church. This building, yeah, God may have been able to use us to funnel some money through to build it, but at the end of the day, this church belongs to God. This is God's house. This is His place. This is where He dwells at. This is God's church. So many ministries nowadays, and I never have understood this at all, they don't have a burden for souls. They don't have a burden for a lost and dying world. All they're worried about is building up their own ministry. My ministry. My ministry. The things that I've done. Brother, you will never have a ministry that'll amount to nothing in God's kingdom unless it is God's. It must be God's. Whatever ministry I have, it's all because of Him. It's not that I am perfect, but it's that Jesus is perfect. It's not that I myself am holy. It's that I serve a holy God and He makes me to be holy. The source, the spirit that God puts inside of Moses. He speaks to him out of a bush. Moses, the spirit is going to be inside of you to work miracles in Egypt and to bring my people out of bondage. It's the same spirit. It's not a different spirit. It was the same source that Joshua even looked to. Whenever God had taken Moses' life and the devil had bargained for it and gambled for it and wanted the body of Moses, but God hid him away. And God turned the reign of command over to Joshua. It wasn't a different spirit that Joshua had. It was the same spirit. It's not a different spirit that's kept the doors of this church open for 90 plus years, I imagine, by now. It's the same Spirit of God. It's the same Holy Ghost. It's not a different spirit. It's the same one. What do we got to get in communion with and in tune with? We've got to get a hold of something that this world doesn't offer. We need something that Grandma and Grandpa had. I understand, hey, down in Kentucky, and Brother Smith can testify to this, and some of you wonderful Kentuckians out there tonight, I've been in service with them, and they'll get up, Brother Jones, and talk about what Grandma did, and what Grandma did, and the things that Grandma wrote in her diary. Well, we're glad for what Grandma did, but you need to find the same God that Grandma had. Amen. You've got to find the same source, the same Spirit of God. That's the source you need to tap into tonight in communication with God. The source and the Spirit was the same. You know, I think about these. There's a word that we use in business nowadays, franchise. You heard that word, franchise. McDonald's is a franchise. And I've been probably about 30,000 miles this year already and traveling, and you see them beautiful golden arches. And I've never walked up to a real McDonald's franchise where the golden arches there were painted blue or pink or purple or something else. It was the same one that they used all these years. And then you think of another franchise, Burger King. What's their motto? Have it your way. And then my alma mater, Kentucky Fried Chicken, that all we preachers like to go visit sometimes on Sunday afternoon. Kentucky Fried Chicken, we do chicken right, I think is their motto. And I've never walked into a KFC and ordered a piece of pizza because that's not what they do. That ain't what they do. But the same is true when it comes to the church. The church has something more to offer than a meal, than a coin, than money in the bank, than tithes on Sunday morning,
3: The church has something more to offer. The Spirit is still the same. The source is still God. We've got something more than this world could ever offer. We've got the real thing. We've got the power of God. Hallelujah. Brother Smith will remember our old preacher back in Covington, Kentucky, Brother Chester Shell. And Brother Shell, one time, I wasn't there in Brother Shell's day. He was gone before I got here. But I've heard a lot of stories about him and got a lot of his tapes. And Brother Shell told the story one time. He was going to the meeting in Mobile, Alabama. And so preachers, you know how they do. They get that car all ready to go and wash it and wax it and clean it out and top off all the fluids. So he had done that. Except whenever he got to Nashville, he got something on his windshield and he hit that button for the washer fluid to come out and it came out oil. He had put the oil in the wrong place and the washer fluid in another. That car was runned after it was all said and done. But I want to tell you tonight, as funny as that may be and crazy as that may sound, that's the same way it is with the church, brother. What's inside of you is going to come out on the outside. And God wants to put something so real, His source, His strength, His Spirit, His joy, His peace inside of us that the world knows it's something more than we've ever offered them. It's something from heaven. Hallelujah. Hallelujah. I feel the Spirit of God in this house this evening. Hallelujah. How many of you know the thing that's kept this church open and the doors for a lost and dying world to come in? It's not of our abilities, but it's of what Jesus has done. It's His Spirit. It's His church. He's the source. Hallelujah. So we have His source that God put inside Him, the Spirit that God put in Him. What about His staff? Moses' staff. Point number three, His staff. What is a staff? I was reading Lang's commentary a few weeks ago about this passage of Scripture, and Lang says that the Lord made him use the staff because it would remind him of where he came from. Remind him of the days whenever he was a shepherd. That's the same way it is with us, folks. We must never forget where God has brought us from and all the miles we've traveled for God, where God has brought us to now. His staff. This staff represents a lot of different things. God had told him in the fourth chapter, you're going to take this as the rod of God. And so Moses would get to the land of Egypt, and he would throw that staff down, and the rod would become a serpent. Pick it up by the tail, it would become a staff again and become a rod again. It could do many, many things. Now, I want you to picture this with me, and I'm not going to be lengthy here this evening, promise you that. But Moses takes the children of Israel and goes down there, and plagues happen, terrible things happen. Finally, Pharaoh lets the children of Israel go, but not without a high price in hot pursuit. I was in Depew, Oklahoma about a month ago, and it was really late at night. I had been in a service there. And so you get in these small town Oklahoma, if you ever been there, and they've got county mounties out there, you know, that's just waiting for somebody driving Kentucky tags to run a stop sign. And I mean to tell you, I wasn't paying attention. I didn't have a care in this world where even where I was at. I thought I was lost. I was looking at my phone trying to get out of this place and go back and rest a little while. And I had ran through that stop sign, and this cop had followed me for quite some time. It took me about 2 miles to realize there was blue lights behind me because my mind just wasn't there. Has that ever happened to you before? I hope not, because maybe you'll get a ticket as big as I did. Anyways, Moses takes God's children out of the land of Egypt and they come to the Red Sea. Now, a Red Sea in front of them. Obstacle number one. All of a sudden, Pharaoh doesn't like the decision that he's made and second guesses himself and sends 600 of his chosen chariots behind him. Obstacle right there. Somebody on the offense behind you ready to take your life. And if that's not bad enough, as soon as they get there, everybody that God's just delivered is now limiting what God can do. Don't limit what God can do. Moses, why did you bring us out here? 600 of God's chosen, of Pharaoh's chosen chariots behind us, the Red Sea in front of us. We can't drink up that much water. We can't throw that water somewhere else. We ain't got no heavy artillery. What do you do when you got Pharaoh's arm behind you, Red Sea in front of you, and everybody yelling at you on the side of you? Ever been there before where it all comes caving in? You look at what's in your hands. Moses, we realize that that staff worked pretty good and that rod worked pretty good whenever you was down there minding Jethro's flocks. Yeah, worked pretty good then. But don't you realize, ain't you woke up this morning, Moses? These guys are going to kill us. They're out after us. We're going to die. And all you've got is a rod, a stick. You're going to beat 600 chariots of men behind you with a stick? No, I'm just going to stretch it forth. You'll only grow in God whenever you stretch. What is God doing? He is molding us and fashioning us and forming us into the person that He wants us to be. And you can't grow in God unless you get out of your comfort zone and stretch out. But it's whenever you stretch forth the things that you have in your hand is when God works the miracle. Hallelujah! I don't know your problems here this evening. I don't know what's wrong in your life. I'm just going to tell you, you've come to a very uncomfortable place. But there's a God that likes to work when your back's against the wall. There's a God that always comes through when you stretch forth what's in your hand and allow God to work. I must hurry. I talked about His source. His source was God. The Spirit that God put inside of Him. The staff that was in His hand. Finally, stutter. Stutter. Lord, I can imagine how this conversation goes, Brother Jones. Moses, God's man of faith and power, that went down to Egypt and told Pharaoh, "Let my people go." That's how we always think about it, right? But in reality, it was probably more like, God said. You get the point? Stuttering. Moses asks God the question and tells Him the facts. I am not eloquent. I've got a stuttering problem. I can't talk right. We got any stuttering folk out there? And I'm not just talking about somebody that's slow of tongue. I've been there. I've had that problem. I still have that problem from time to time, as you can see this evening. We was talking back here before service. Been in college for 4.5 years, and I hate to see that bill roll in every month, but be graduating this year, and I wish they could have stopped this stuttering problem that I have. But maybe you come to this service tonight, and it's more than just a slow tongue. Maybe it's a stutter back at the house, a stuttering problem at the marriage. You got problems in your life with your children, problems back at home with your family, and you're trying to stutter your way through. What do you do when God demands something where your abilities are limited and you can't do it yourself? Here's what you do. And the Lord said unto him, Moses, who made that mouth of yours? Who made the deaf and the dumb and those that can't talk? Moses, I know that stuttering problem that you have, and I put it there for a reason. And this is all I want you to do. When you go down to the land of Egypt, I don't want you to show them the bright lights that you have. I don't want you to show them all the credentials that you've got from your education. All I want you to do is walk in that court of Pharaoh with my spirit inside of you and the source I put in your hands and the staff of God. And I want you to tell those heathens, I am that I am has sent you. Hallelujah. You don't have to have $1 million in the bank, brother. All you need is to tell them, I am that I am still is. Hallelujah to God. He is still the source. He's still the strength. He's still the joy. Hallelujah. Could you lift your hands right now and ask God to help us? Hallelujah. Glory to God. Feel the Holy Ghost in this house. Hallelujah. You tell them that I am, that I am, sent you. And that's all they need to know. That's all they need to know. Let me tell this, if someone comes and gets the song, we're going to find a place to pray around here in a minute. Pastor Jones, I had been running 1,000 miles an hour in the summer of 2010, or the summer of 2009 rather. I was going as fast as you possibly could. I thought I had all my life straightened out, trying to do the job alone, all in my own strength. Thought I had it all straightened out. And Brother Smith, I had a real good idea. I thought I would borrow some money off my dad and not pay it back, you know, and maybe build a house, settle down. You young folks, I'm setting a bad example for you this year. Forgive me. But I had it all figured out. I was running 1,000 miles an hour and had this happening, that happening. And I was running and running and running and ran smack into the walls of Jericho and flat on my face I went. God, where are you at? I got a stuttering problem here. I got a stutter in my life. Down flat. I went down to the state of Georgia and preached a meeting, and God give us 6 souls, I believe it was, around that altar. That's not me, that was God. To God be the glory for that. But I was down, down, went back home, the same problems, the same stutter. My mom told me, David, you need to get out of the house and run up here to the supermarket and get me a few things, a few items. And so I did that, and you folks have them up here in Cleveland, I know. You walk up to the door and it's automatic. Just open sesame, you know, just opens. So, Pastor Jones, I was discouraged, angry, upset, bitter, stuttering. I walked up toward that door, and there was a little girl that was just real tiny. And she was a-jumping and a-jumping with all of her might. But that door wouldn't open for her. And then all 6'4", discouraged, upset, stuttering of me, walked up behind her. And that door opened. And the Holy Ghost said, "You're not big enough, but I'm big enough." And you're not big enough of yourself this evening to handle it. Folks that's got stuttering problems, you just keep on stuttering your way through. Or you can get somebody behind you that's bigger than you that can open the door. Would you stand with me all over the house? Heads are bowed and eyes are closed. Father, I thank you for everybody that made it out to the good church here at Broadway. Thank you for the pastor, the leadership, the wonderful folks here. But God, I pray more than anything, somebody's come in this house with some problems, with some stuttering problems, and they're telling God this and that is wrong and this and that is wrong. But God, you remind us this evening, you're the one in charge here, and you're the great I am. Well, heads are bowed and eyes are closed and nobody looking around. There's one person in this house, I know there is. You throw your hand in the air and say, "Preacher, I've got stuttering problems. I've got a problem in my life. I need God to intervene. Would you throw that hand up and slip it right back down? There's hands going up all over this house. We didn't miss it tonight. We didn't miss it tonight. God's met us here because He knows you was going to be here. But He's come to fix that stuttering problem and to bring a spiritual errand by your side. The Holy Ghost to pick you up and to open a door that you can't get opened. But God's big enough to open that door. Now those of you that threw your hands up, would you come right now to this altar? Would you be the first to step out of that pew? Come down to this altar and say, God, I need your help. Come right now. Come right now. Come right now. Yes.
4: Let's come and pray. We've heard from the Lord tonight. Let's pray. Everybody, would you come? Let's pray.

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1: Let me try to preach to you a little bit. I'm just so scattered anymore. I kind of halfway thought I knew what I was going to say. Let's see. Exodus chapter... Let's see here. Let's start over here somewhere where I've got it marked. Okay? Exodus chapter 8. We'll start reading. And I'll have to hurry. But, you know, God had, in the book of Exodus, the first part, God had revealed himself to Moses, the burning bush. And Moses had turned aside to see why the bush was not consumed. And you know, God told Moses his plan. I want you to go. How many years had they been there? 400 some odd years in bondage. And he said, I want you. Moses was hid out on the back side of the desert. Any side of the desert would be bad enough, wouldn't it? Huh? But the back side of the desert. Amen. God finally got Moses convinced to go and lead the people out. He went before the Pharaoh.

0: plan. And I don't remember, brethren, where he gave them plan B if plan A didn't work. He just gave them a plan.
1: That's right.
0: He said, go in there. He didn't say go in there. And if Pharaoh is pretty easily entreated, then slip out of there and come on into the promised land. And if he gives you a hard time, well, we'll do something else. Huh? Well, that just wasn't the way God did it. Praise God. I said, that's just not the way God did it. Praise God. So the plagues got on Pharaoh, and the first few plagues, he just hardened his heart and said no. And then I'm going to begin reading where Pharaoh begins to break a little, and he offers Moses a deal. And the Bible said that Pharaoh called in verse 25 of the 8th chapter. And Pharaoh called for Moses and for Aaron and said, go ye. No, look at this. Sacrifice to your God in the land. Now Moses had told him, we're going to go and sacrifice unto our God. Now I want you to notice what Pharaoh said. He said, go and sacrifice to your God in the land.
1: Yeah.
0: Don't go anywhere. Just sacrifice to God in the land. Well, Moses said, it is not meet so to do. For we shall sacrifice the abomination of the Egyptians to the Lord our God. Lo, shall we sacrifice the abomination of the Egyptians before their eyes, and will they not stone us? We will go 3 days' journey into the wilderness and sacrifice to the Lord our God, and he shall command us. And Pharaoh said, I'll let you go, that you may sacrifice to the Lord your God in the wilderness, only you shall not go very far. Have you ever read this? You ever noticed this before?
1: Yeah.
0: He's just, I never was much to deal or trade. I knew I was going to get burned. I just went ahead and got burned and quit fooling around. Because I knew I was going to get it. I couldn't deal, couldn't trade. That's why I just lift this other stuff up to you guys. I'm going to get a burden is what I'm going to get. But I tell you, Moses stood his ground. He said, you can go sacrifice, but don't go very far. And Moses said, I'll go out from thee, and I will entreat the Lord of the swarms of the flies, and so on. And then I'm going to turn over, and I'm going to read some more. The things got hot again on Moses. And he said, go out, amen, but don't take your children with you. Another compromise. Things got tough on him. And he said, venture out, but don't take your children with you. Well, I don't read where Moses said, all right, Aaron, got another proposition for you. Come over here. What do you think? Sounds pretty good. No, Moses never first time thought, well, maybe we ought to give a little here and, you know, just have a little compromise and little deal here. He didn't do it. And so he said, no, we're not going to leave our children. Notice, he said, you can go, but not very far. Now he says, you can go, but leave your children. No. Finally, he gets a little tougher on him. I'll tell you, spend a few nights with the frogs. You ready to deal? Huh?
1: Ready to deal.
0: And so he comes back and he says, all right, go on, take your children with you. Just go on, take your children with you. But leave your cattle.
1: Yeah.
0: Isn't that, you know, there's a deal going on here.
1: Yeah.
0: Leave your cattle behind. I got to hurry. But Moses said, and I like it, he stood his ground. He said, no, I'm not going to leave a child behind. I'm not going to leave one hoof behind. Lock, stock, and barrel. Now I know I had a message. I just tried to find a text, and this one suited me good enough. But I want you to notice, hey man, the attitude of Moses.

0: He did not back up on what God ordered him to do. Even though some of the deals was pretty good, they weren't what God said. Huh? You ever look up the word compromise? Now don't get nervous on me. But did you ever look up the word compromise? Let me see. I wrote it down over here. I want to read it to you if I can. It just come out of nothing spiritual. Come out of the Webster dictionary. But this is what compromise is. It's a settlement of a quarrel where each party gives up something. Huh? Do you hear me? We're in a compromising generation, aren't we? And, you know, it seems like the church world has got in such a frame of mind that they're ready to deal. Huh? They're at the point where, they want to get folks in the church so bad. And they want to be successful. And they want to be thought well of. Huh? They want the world. Really, it doesn't matter what the church people thinks of folks anymore. That's not as important as what the world thinks about them. And they want to be so accepted in the world that they've sat down at the table and begin to negotiate. Come on now. And so they have, there's not any reservations in a lot of folks to stand their ground anymore, to have something in their life that they won't trade off.
1: Right.
0: Well, I've heard folks say, I've been there when somebody walked in and say, is that a car out there for sale? And say, anything I got here is for sale except the missus. Huh? You ever hear them say that? There ain't nothing here that ain't for sale. I remember building a house. I was pastoring a church and had a Christian school, had 60 kids, and was preaching out and got a notion I wanted to build a house. Well, I needed a place to live. I was a carpenter by trade, and so I set out to build a house. Phew! And I got it. I got my brother owned this little old log cabin. That hadn't been lived in quite a while, and he said, "You can have this to live in till you get your house built." Well, it didn't sound too bad. I could tough it out for 3 or 4 months, but it took me about a year to build my house. And I'm telling you, it was tough going. We stayed in that thing through the winter. I mean, I had 2 stoves and a fireplace and kerosene heater in that little house. And you get it heated up real good, and it did wonderful till the wind blew, and it blew it right out the cracks, right out in the yard. There's times I went out in the yard, and I thought, it's warmer out here. Huh? It just depended on which direction the wind. And so I got to build on that house. I built that. I think I drove just about every nail in that house. I done the sheetrock work and the block work, and I was trying to save money. And I built it. I done everything. It's got a 10-12 pitch roof on it. I sheeted that roof by myself. Now, I know you're saying, I don't know how either. Just a miracle of God's all I know how.
1: Yes.
0: Couldn't talk none of my neighbors into getting up on that steep roof and helping.
1: Yeah.
0: But I said that to say this. When it was all said and done, the house of praise, it ain't no mansion. But I told my wife when we finally moved in, I said, I wouldn't take $1 million for this place. She looked at me like, wouldn't take $1 million. I said, I know, because I know I'd have to build another one. And it wasn't worth $1 million. And it wasn't just a little while after that, it wore off. I got too tired of making the payments, and I put a for sale sign out, and I didn't ask $1 million for it. Y'all with me? Y'all understand what I'm talking about? Y'all not yet. You may not understand any of it before I get done. But I want to preach to us a little while tonight. Amen. There should be some things in our life that are not for sale. There ought to be some principles in our life, amen, that we will not compromise on. There's sometimes, Brother Collins, there's some things in our life that we cannot sit down and negotiate, amen, with it, because it's not ours to do so. Come on now. I wish you'd help me a little bit here. I'm going to preach a little bit in a minute, maybe, if the Lord will help me. Amen. But you see, we're in a church world. Amen. You know, the brother mentioned the scripture where the Bible said, if you're lukewarm. You know what that means? I've been thinking about that scripture. He said, I'd rather you be hot or cold than lukewarm. You know what lukewarm is? It is a compromise of hot and cold. Huh? Come on now. This ain't too deep, is it? It's a compromise. Hey man, hot gave a little and cold gave a little, and you get this mediocre medium. Hey man, neither hot nor cold. It's a mucky old grayish looking murk that ain't worth nothing. Bible said, God said he would spew you out of your mouth, out of his mouth. Hey man, I want to tell us tonight, hey man, whatever happened, hey man, to the spirit, hey man, of the people of the Bible. When Moses was dealing with Pharaoh, and Pharaoh made a decent proposition, don't go too far. Leave your children. Notice some of the things right there, and this is not what I'm going to deal with, but I want you to notice there were some things that Moses would not compromise on. He was not going to stay, amen, in Egypt, number one. He was not going to have, amen, his religion in Egypt. God told him to come out of Egypt. I'll take you into a land flowing with milk and honey. Amen. Garlics and onions and leeks, whatever leeks are. You know, you raise those, Brother Collins. Amen. It's a wonder. Amen. But I don't know what all they had, but God had told them, I'm going to take you to a land that flows with milk and honey. I saw a tape back there where Brother Collins preached on where's the milk and honey. Is that right? Amen. That sounded pretty good. I wish I'd had time to listen to that. Amen. I want to tell you, we are settling, amen, for much less than what we really ought to settle for. Amen. We're too easy to sit down and say, well, I may not be able to hold on to this anyway. So we're like the unjust steward that when he saw that his time was short, he said, how much you owe my master? They said 100. He said, right, 50. We're too quick because it's not our property. Amen. Come on now. Amen. This steward, amen, was quick to sit down and cover his own future. Amen. In this old world, I want to tell you, we're too quick with our experience and our religion to accept any old offer that the devil gives us. And I don't think we have to, praise God. I think we can stand our ground and go into the promised land like God told us to do. Y'all ready? Is it already about 9 o'clock? Well, there's a curfew down home at 9 o'clock. The Holy Ghost has got to go to bed. Praise God. I don't know if y'all got that same curfew up here, but I'm just about ready to keep you up past your bedtime tonight. Amen, because I want to preach a little. Proverbs said, amen, remove not the ancient landmarks that thy fathers have set. Amen, that was a commandment against the Lord. I don't know about you, but I am about belly sick. Amen, of this loose goose, whirly church world. Come on now. Amen. There's no principle in the Bible, amen, that they'll hold on to and stand. They won't even let us hardly make a judgment. They preach against that. Judge not. They'll pull that verse out and saddle it up and jump on it and ride it all around the church. Amen. Judge not. Make no judgments. Amen. Boy, wouldn't that be a horrible world to live in where we go to the smorgasbord and we couldn't judge. I don't like banana pudding. I just have to eat it. Can't make no judgment about it. Amen. My goodness. Amen. What about it when you need to merge into traffic? Amen. You can't make a judgment. You just got to merge on out there and hope that 18-wheeler's not in that lane. No, that that don't make a lick of sense. And can I tell you, we're going to have to make some righteous judgments about right and wrong. Amen. Heaven or hell. The straight and narrow way. Brother, God's looking for a church.

on the truth, praise God. Remove not. I'm not into my message yet, but the Bible said, remove not the ancient landmarks. Can you imagine how corrupt that be? Amen. For I remember growing up as a boy, my dad thought it real important. We had a mountain acreage there, 83 acres. And I think we had maybe 5 acres that you could walk around on. Rest of them was steep hollers. But I'm telling you, my dad, he said, now boys, I want to take you around the corners today. And he said, I want you to pay attention because something might happen to Dad and you need to know where the corners are. He got out the old deed and the old map and he said, now here's Dogwood Corner, where an old dogwood used to be, and it was still there. It may not be there now. And he said, old Dogwood Corner, this is not my message now, preliminaries. I'm building up something maybe here in a little while. Amen. And he took me down Dogwood Corner down by the old cucumber tree. Big old tall cucumber tree. You could see it from anywhere nearly a mile around there, that old cucumber up above everything else. And he said, we're going to go down. And he walked us down by the cucumber tree and down a holler into the creek where the property took a turn. There was a cement block with a cow track in it. And he said, you go down here to the middle of the creek, and when the water's down, you'll see this cement pillar with the cow track in it. And how in the world he got that cow standing still long enough to put that track in there? I'll never figure that out. But it was a unique marker. There's a cement pier in there with a cow print in it. And so from that cow print, he took us all around. 83 acres of property we walked around that day. That's a good walk. And we walked around up and down them hollers. But it stuck in my mind. I'm 42 years old. That was probably 30 years ago. He took me through there. I can still see those markers in my mind. Oh, I wish I could preach to you a little bit tonight. Amen. I wonder tonight, amen, if there's any markers left in the world that people can still remember. Amen. This is the old path. Amen. Let us walk therein. Amen. I hope you'll help me preach a little bit. Amen. I'm believing tonight there's some things we cannot afford, amen, to compromise on. Amen. Help me preach a little bit. There's some vital things. And I'm going to just mention a couple of things that's on my heart tonight. Amen. But one thing, that there's something that is uncompromising. And I think folks, amen, are making a bad mistake when they deal and trade and make it of none effect. Jesus said in John chapter 10, verily I say unto you, I am the door of the sheep. All that ever came before me are thieves and robbers. But the sheep did not hear them. I am the door. Are you getting this? Are you hearing me tonight? I'm talking about, amen, a compromise. Things we cannot afford to compromise. Jesus said, I am the door of the sheepfold. Amen. Only one entrance. By me, if any man enter in, he shall be saved. What about that word? Have you heard it lately? He shall be saved. Amen. Do you still believe that? Amen. You say, brother, amen, this is at simplicity. You better believe it is.

life everlasting. Oh, come on now. In this modern world, amen, of ecumenicalism, they call it, amen, the joining hands and leagues and making leagues of religion across the world, amen, and the organized, amen, groups of churches, amen, help me preach a little bit to

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I'm preaching tonight. There's some things, amen, that the devil would love to compromise us on. I think about our children. The brother mentioned 70% of our children not staying in the holiness church. Oh, I wonder sometimes, amen, if we let them, they just come and sing in the choir. And, my children have never been anywhere but church. Amen. But I wonder sometimes, Brother David, if they are in the building without being in the fold.

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We can only come in one way. 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Amen. I preach around a lot of places. When you preach on Christ, you don't get a lot of enthusiasm like you used to have years ago. But I wonder if they really came in by that door. Somebody help me preach. Amen. If they wouldn't be more enthusiastic if they knew He was the only way into life everlasting. We got so many shams. Listen to this. Amen. Neither. The Bible said, this is the stone which was set at naught of you builders, which has become the head of the corner. Neither is there salvation in any other. Praise God. I remember going back and... Hey, y'all help them to preach the best you can. I remember going back and saw a man under conviction in one of my revivals years ago. I slipped back there and asked him, I said, sir, are you a Christian? He dropped his head and his wife reached over and said, yes, he is. I said, I tried to ignore her. And so I asked him again. I said, sir, are you a Christian? And she stuck her head back around and said, yes, he is. He's been baptized. Well, I smelled a rat there. Huh? Oh, come on now. You know what she was telling me. Hey, man, I want to tell you something. Hey, man, you can go out and jump in any river you want to jump in. Hey, man, but if you have not come through the door, hey, man, of the Son of God, oh, I wish you'd help me preach a little bit. Do you think this is important? I'm going to tell you, little by little, we allow the doctrines of the Bible and the things that we cannot afford, hey, man, to compromise on. We can't afford not one little bit. Hey, man, there's only one door in the sheepfold. Amen. Amen. The Bible said, neither is there salvation in any other, for there is none other name. Oh, I wish I could preach the Son of God to you tonight. I'm preaching on this great compromise of our day. I preached a revival one time in a little church. I'm not going to get this preached. Amen. I was preaching in a little town. I may have told you these stories before. I've been here a time or two. When I preached, about 8 people come out. I know I'm not a great draw. I know that. But I was wanting to see more than 8 people. I preached to them for about 4 or 5 days. And he's coming up toward the weekend. And I asked the old farmer there at the church. I said, you got a wagon or something you can let me borrow for Saturday? I said, we're going to have to do something. This is getting terrible. 8 folks, and I think your number dropped off that night. And I said, get me a hay wagon. I'll get you one. I said, you know, up there, I'm going to go up to the center of town square. And I said, why don't he work for the town? Ask him if it's all right if I pull that wagon, amen, into town, in the center of town square. I'm going to preach a little bit up there and see if I can't get a crowd out and get them out to church tonight. Well, he let him. I went in there, got the beauty shop there next to me. I went up and borrowed electricity off the beauty shop. Got out there on the hay wagon. I sung the best I could, and I preached a little bit, and I couldn't hardly get a crowd out there. Even acting like that, I couldn't get a crowd out. I said, well, this didn't work too good. I said, I got a few hours before church. I went out to the community, took the brother with me, and I went out to the community knocking on doors. And everybody come to the door was a Christian. Whole town full of Christians. I was in the wrong spot. I had to go somewhere else. I couldn't find me a sinner nowhere. Hunted all up and down them subdivisions. Most of them went to the Lutheran church. And we went up and down the church. Finally, I come up to the door, knocked on the door, and I saw, you know, through the door was open, had the storm door closed, and I saw through the house. I couldn't help me and the brother, but I saw somebody make a moat coming toward the door, and it was the lady of the house. She come up off the back deck. You don't understand? She wasn't dressed real good. And she didn't put nothing on. I said, we need to get out of here. And she comes straight to the door. Can I help you? She never did cover herself up. Had her little bikini on or whatever you call it. And I thought, well, at least I found me a sinner. And so I said, ma'am, I'm preaching down here
on Baumgartner Avenue, and we're looking for folks to come out in the meeting. You know, we're going to preach the gospel to you. And you know what she said? You ain't going to believe it. She said, well, praise the Lord. And I thought, man. And you know, her husband led the choir in the church. Now you say, brother, that's ridiculous. You better believe it is. Hey, I don't know if you're getting this or not. Amen. But we got a lot of folks that are on board that said, I got in. I'm in. I'm in. You remember, you remember Jimmy Carter being born again? Come on, don't fall out with me now. I want to preach to you. I heard on the radio, Lulu. You ever hear of Lulu? I heard Lulu talk about being a born-again Christian, and she said, I just love being on Hee Haw. Y'all remember Hee Haw? Back before you got sanctified, y'all remember that? Huh? And she said, I love being on Hee Haw because all of the cast is beautiful Christians. Well. Now hey, come on now. You say, brother, oh, you're trying to be mean here. No, I'm telling you that folks have so compromised what it means to be saved. Amen. The power team can come and lift their weights. Amen. Come on now. Oh, you're not having me preach. You're sitting too still on me. I'm going to tell you the price that the Son of God paid. We do not need, come on now. These coalitions that join together, amen, and join with the Catholics and all the other things that do not believe in the blood of the Son of God. I'm going to tell

0: sin. We cannot just say they're a good moral man. Amen. Good moral men will go to hell if they don't come through that door. Amen. The Son of God. I think sometimes we let it go by. We let it slide by. We say they sing good. They're good people. They pay their debts. But the Bible said they've got to come through and by the blood of the Son of God. Said there is no other name under heaven whereby men must be saved. We come to a homeless church. We hardly ever hear the word Jesus. Amen. We talk about shouting. We talk about power. We talk about spiritual things. We talk about all the gifts of the Spirit. And we hardly ever hear the word of the Son of God. And He's the only access in. And we don't need to compromise His name.
1: There's no other name under heaven given among men whereby we must be saved. Is that right? Somebody say amen tonight. Oh, help me preach. I got to hurry. I cannot. I like what the brother preached tonight in his little story. If you get the Son, you get it all. Come on now. Woo! Praise God. Y'all still out there? I want to preach to you a little bit. Amen. Hallelujah. I want to tell you the Bible said, for other foundation can no man lay than that is laid, which is Jesus Christ. I went to a city one time and didn't know anybody in there. I looked for a holiness church in the Yellow Pages to find somewhere to go to church. Oh, I wish I could preach tonight. And I found hundreds of churches in there. Huh? Hundreds of churches. Praise God. Hundreds of churches. But the Bible said, amen, for other foundation can no man lay. You know what is usually at the heart of every false doctrine? Amen, they have removed the deity and the glory and the power of the Son of God out of their religion. Amen. Come on now. Amen. I want to preach to us tonight. Amen. Moses would not compromise, not even a little bit. And you and I cannot compromise the entrance to life everlasting. Who is it? It's the Son of God. There's some things we can't afford to compromise. You know, the Bible said, Paul said, if any man preach you any other gospel than this that I have preached to you, if it be an angel, huh?
2: Even an angel.
1: Even an angel. Now listen to me. I'm going to preach to you tonight. Listen to me. I want to ask you, where's your Bible? I mean, I don't mean for you to answer me. I don't know. Thanks, under the bed. Last Easter when I read it. Huh? I'm going to tell you, there's some things we can't afford to compromise. Oh, surely a little. Not one jot. And I don't know all about what a jot is. Or a tittle. But not even a jot nor a tittle. We can't afford. I read about a king that sat there and they brought him the word of God. Brought him Jeremiah's book. And he sat there and he pulled out his pen knife. And he did like some saints I pastored. I love my folks here from home church. It wasn't them. And they sat there and you preach. And they take their pen knife. And if that's not exactly the way they want to live. Is anybody helping this preacher? They take that old pen knife and they cut it out and throw it in the fire. Huh? Man, I tell you, I was preaching one Sunday morning, and I was preaching about how the Bible was against people maiming their flesh and boring holes in their earlobes. Yeah. And then putting gold stuff in there. And man, I got one so mad, they went out of the church on me. Never come back. Come on now. You say, well, brother, you shouldn't have said anything about it. How can you get around it? That's why I like on Sunday mornings just to preach the Bible, every verse, not even edge around any of them. Just take them all. Just don't right on, wade right on through. Like a brother preached tonight, who was starting the first, just wade right on through every one of them. Don't swerve out of any of them. Praise God. The Bible said that men are wresting the Scriptures to their own destruction. Amen. This ain't my Bible. God called me to preach. He didn't say, take this book and build you some census and some ideas and opinions and then get you some reasoning and mix it all in. He said, preach the Word. Amen. How many loves the Word of God tonight? Amen. Preach the Word. Be instant in season, out of season. There's some things we can't afford to fool with. Amen. And one of them is the Word of God. There's no compromise. Give me 15 more minutes and we'll head south. Praise God. But I'm going to tell you the Bible. We cannot come to church hoping that they're going to preach our favorite text. We got to take the whole book and eat that book and love God and say, God, I love your Word. Huh? Bible said if they preach any other gospel, let them be accursed. There's going to be a lot of preachers in hell. Huh? Oh, come on now. Help me preach a little bit. I'm going to tell you, I believe there's going to be a bunch of preachers in hell. Amen. Because false doctrine is going to send as many people to hell, I think, amen, as the essential sins of the flesh. I really do. People, why, you can just go to that little town where I preach and knock on the door, can't find a sinner. Everybody, their pastor is telling them smooth things and telling them they're all right with God when they're all wrong with God. I'm going to tell you, the Bible said God exalted His Word even above His name. How in the world can we take a old revised, reverse translation, amen, that gives us a paraphrase and a commentary type of message, that's not really the King James, amen, version of the Bible, and substitute everything. Oh, help me preach a little bit. Amen. And just not study the Bible and just take what we want and leave the rest. We're going to be in trouble. We can't back up. We can't swerve around it. Praise God. One man told me, he said, I figured out what that scripture means when it said rest the scripture. I said, yeah. He said, yeah, it's people that hear the Bible and then just go home and get in their easy chair and rest. I said, well, I don't know. You reckon that's what that means? The word rest, it means to pervert it or twist it. Huh? You know, the devil's been doing that for years. Amen. God said you can eat of all the trees in the garden except the tree of life. And the devil said, you know, God said you couldn't eat of none of the trees of the garden. He didn't say that. He said you can eat of all the trees of the garden. He twisted the scripture around, muddled her mind, and her carnal spirit just grasped on to a perversion of the gospel. Oh, I wish I could help you tonight. Amen. I'm telling you, we need a generation that'll stand upon the Bible and what thus saith the Word of God. Paul said, I'm not ashamed. You want to have revival? Amen. You're not going to go out and make coconut pies and court the world with their own things. Amen. You're going to have to preach the gospel to them. The unadulterated, uncompromised, pure Bible. Amen. That'll convert a soul. Looking into the perfect law of liberty. How many's got confidence in the Bible? Paul said, I'm not ashamed of the gospel of Christ, for it is the power of God unto salvation. There are some things tonight we cannot afford to compromise. Amen. God gave the children of Israel, the priests, the recipe called the apothecary. He gave them the oil, gave them the exact recipe. And He said, don't make any like it. Don't even try to imitate it. Amen. Two of the sons of the priest brought strange fire down. Is anybody helping me preach tonight? They brought strange fire down, offered it on the altar, and God let them die right there on the altar. Amen. I'm going to tell you, there's some things we can't fool with. Amen. And the Holy Ghost and the Spirit of God and the Word of the Lord and the principles of the Bible and our holiness convictions, the way we live inwardly, outwardly, walk and talk, dress and look and act, it must be governed by what thus saith the Word of the Lord. Amen. Where is the stability, amen, of the church world in this day that knows what they believe and believes what they know and stand firm on the Bible? And when Pharaoh says, you can go thus, thus, say, I'm not leaving one hoof. I'm going to take it all. I'm not compromising. Amen. But I'm going to live the Bible. Hallelujah. You know, there's a shifting in this day. The Bible said there'd be a great falling away. There's an instability. That's right. When Jacob called his sons in, he had one son, his oldest. He came before him and he said, Reuben, you're my firstborn, you're the first of my strength. But said, you're unstable as water. You know what water will do? Water will take the shape of whatever container it's in. Huh? That's right. It's like that old that lizard, camellia. Whatever the weather season changes, that old dude will change colors on you. Huh? How many still loves the preacher tonight? Huh? That old camellia lizard will change to meet its environment so that it don't stand out. Brother, we got too many folks that are ashamed of the gospel that don't want to stand out with the world, so they just change colors. But brother, we're dying, amen, for somebody, amen, like Naboth, when his time for him to decide.

0: sister, Reuben was unstable. Amen. One thing about it, the Bible said he'd went up to his father's couch. He had sinned against his father. Amen. And brother, sin gets in the camp. There's an instability in people's lives. They can't stand when there's sin and weakness. Unstable as water, Reuben, you shall not excel. Can you make your mind up? What are you going to do? He couldn't decide. He didn't really want to sell Joseph, but he couldn't make his mind up. He couldn't take a stand. So he just said nothing more and let him sell him on into Egypt. When it came time, the tribe of Reuben to go to battle with Deborah and Barak, he was over there with his flocks, saying, having great searchings of heart, saying, should I or should I not? Huh? Just should I fight for God or should I not fight for God? I'm going to tell you, we better make up our mind that we're not going to compromise. Huh? Somebody say amen tonight. Somebody say amen in this house tonight. There are some things tonight that we can't afford to compromise on. Hear me. We're in a weak society. But the God of heaven will give us the ability. Ephesians 6 said, take on the whole armor of God that ye may be able to stand against the wiles of the devil. I hope I've helped you tonight. Amen. I want to preach to you. We cannot back up on the Bible, on the Spirit and the truth and the blood and the power of the Son of God. We can't back up. Those old landmarks, my. Amen. You know why Moses, he wouldn't leave his children? It would have been foolish for him to left his children behind. How far do you think those adults are going to get away from them children? What about the next generation? It would have been foolish for him to have left them there to be Egyptians. Because they'd have died off. You know what's going to happen to us if we don't, amen, claim the next generation for God? When we die off, the buildings will be empty. We can't compromise our children. Hear me? We can't compromise our future. Amen. We must take a stand.
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2: God for a few minutes this morning. We're studying the wonderful life, the life of Jesus Christ here on this earth. Amen. Christ lived these 3 years or so, and 33 years is 3 years of ministry, and God has a purpose for everything. I don't know why he picked so many years. Why not this amount or that amount? I don't know. Some I've heard speculate and say, well, that is the prime of a man's life, 33 years. I don't know. It just depends on the circumstances, you know. But Christ lived a wonderful life, and then we're now, from the Sermon on the Mount, we're tapping into his 3 years of ministry here on the earth. After the Holy Ghost came as a dove, the voice spoke, he went through the wilderness, Sermon on the Mount, he established his philosophy, if you want to call it that, his theology, and how he wanted his followers to live, and So now we come into the eighth chapter, And we've already witnessed as he came down out of the mountain, we have witnessed a leper that approached him and said, Lord, if thou wilt. You see, Christ's teaching had already generated a faith in people's heart. And that's what I was trying to do this morning, preaching to you, to generate some faith in you, that you can believe on the Son of God, and that belief will change your life. If your life's not changed, you haven't believed. Amen. But if you'll believe in Christ, Him as your Savior, and apply that to your life, then it'll change you. It changes your nature. How many knows when you get saved, you get a new nature? How many knows you get victory over the fallen Adam, and that new Adam, second Adam, lives in your life? Amen. You mean men can't fail after that? Oh, yeah. They can, but they don't have to. I said they can, but they don't have to. Amen. God had given them the ability, amen, in them, Christ in them, the hope of glory. And so we come into the leper, and then we move on down, and we studied about the servant of the soldier that was sick, and how that he told the Lord, if you just speak the word, my servant will be healed. And so Christ admired this man's faith. And he said, I've never seen any greater faith than this. The man just has enough confidence in who I am and the power of my word and the insight that he had. And all you got to do, you've been a man of authority. All you got to do is say the word and my servant will be healed. And Christ told him, said, that's what's going to happen. And we're going to pick up this morning in verse number 10. I'll read down a few verses and get into something else. Amen. When Jesus heard it, he marveled and said to them that followed, verily I say unto you, I have not found so great a faith, no, not in Israel. Now here's that lesson. This man, the centurion, was a Roman. He wasn't a Christian per se. He wasn't a Jew, but he did have faith in Christ. And so he says, and listen to this. This is very shocking, but he says, I say unto you that many shall come from the east and west and sit down with Abraham and Isaac and Jacob in the kingdom of heaven. Many, many different types of people. Every nation, kindred, and tongue. How many can say amen to that? And he said, but the children, listen, the children of the kingdom shall be cast out unto outer darkness. There shall be weeping and gnashing of teeth. Now, here is Christ in the midst of this man's faith. He is pointing the finger at the Jewish nation. And he said, look, how many knows the verse that said he came to his own and his own received him not? But here he is. He said, look, many is going to come and sit down with Abraham, Isaac, and Jacob. That's your forefathers. And while others that are outside are going to come in and enjoy this kingdom of heaven, you're going to be cast out. How could that ever be? You know, that tells you right there that Christ is teaching here against divine selection, I guess you'd call it, or whatever you want to call it. Men and women have a choice to make. You have a choice to make. That's right. When you come to church and the gospel's preached, you choose. You've already chose this morning. When a little dab of preaching that I did, you already made a choice to receive that and try to do something about that or ignore that. And that will affect your life. When you leave this building this morning, that has a power over you. If you receive it, accept it, and work on it, it'll make you better. If you reject it, it's just old Brother Webb or just yeah, yeah, yeah, then you're going to be the same ornery self you've always been. Amen. God's called me to help people, try to help people to hear the gospel and do better. And here's what he said to them. He said, look, you are in the lineage. You are blood. You have the blood right to be part of this kingdom. But if you don't accept me, you're going to be cast to hell. You are going to go to hell. That's what he said to these people. If you, while others from outside the children of the kingdom be bound and cast into outer darkness. That's why I mentioned earlier that people that are raised in church, raised in a Christian home, raised with the gospel. Americans. Let's go a little broader. How about American people who have the right and liberty to go to church anytime they want to, preach anything they want to preach? It's going to change. It will change. But right now, we can preach against anything we want to preach against. Freedom of speech. Freedom of religion. The government has no, you know, regardless of what people think about the Constitution. The Constitution does not guarantee the separation of church and state. That ain't in there nowhere. It ain't in there. You say, well, I hear it all the time. It ain't in there. It says the government has not the authority to establish a national religion. That's what it said. In other words, they can't come in here and say, you got to preach this way, you got to do this, you got to do that. Uh-uh. We have the freedom of religion. And I thank God for it. I mean, around Election Day, you see who we got running, you almost just, I mean, I've said it, and I don't mean it, but I almost said, I'm going to Mission Field. Well, I'm not going to Mission Field. I'm in the Mission Field. This is it. But you almost think, but you've heard people say, America, love it or leave it. Huh? Right? But really, I'm glad to be an American. I'm glad for the privilege. And here's what he said. What about people in America? What is God? How is that going to affect when you got people in China, say, so to speak, or in the Middle East, where in Saudi Arabia, which is one of America's staunch allies in the Middle East, it's against the law for them to do what I'm doing this morning. They lose their life for it. Be put in prison over it. I'm glad for America. You are too, aren't you? Huh? But he says, you that are children of the kingdom, be cast out. And look at this. Look, and I'm going to go into something else. But listen to this. He says, the children of the kingdom shall be cast out into outer darkness. There shall be weeping and gnashing of teeth. Now, how many believes that verse right there? You know, a lot of people don't believe. Hell is almost forgotten in this hour. Did you know that? Hell is almost forgotten. It's a cuss word. People use it for a cuss word. But they've just about forgot. It's a forgotten place. But how many knows that hell is still real? And he said, you know, you've got to make a choice. You've got to believe in the Son of God. Now I don't want to shake you up here this morning. But I want you to understand that if we do not believe in Jesus Christ as God's only begotten Son, divine, that gives His blood. If we don't believe that, in order to be saved, we're not saved. You can be a good moral person. You can do more good deeds than Mother Teresa. But if you're not saved by Jesus Christ, you're not saved. You say, well, brother, that is pretty tight. Well, it's what the Bible teaches. Is it right or not? Huh? We've got to plead the blood. There's only one precious blood whereby men must be saved. There is one mediator between God and man. And who is that man? Jesus Christ. It's not, you know, religion is not to be just exclusive. It's like we're a little club of some kind. That's not it at all. But you do have to be saved by the grace of God through faith in Jesus Christ. It is exclusive in that manner. But it's also inclusive. Because God said, whosoever will, let him come. You can do it. You can. He said to these Jews, you can look. But if you don't believe, then you'll be cast out of the kingdom. All right? Now, and Jesus said to the centurion, go thy way. Now look at this. As thou hast believed, so be it done unto thee. And his servant was healed in that self-same hour. Boy, I'd love to get a hold of that right there. I'd love to get a hold of that right there. There's things I'm praying about, and you are too. There's enough here in this church to keep us on our knees 24-7, really. If we really spent the time on each issue, Brother Darrell, as serious as your issues are, you understand what I'm saying? And then you go from one to the other, to the other, to the other, to the other. It would be, we wouldn't have enough hours in a day to pray earnestly about everything. But we have to do the best we can. Huh? Amen. But he said, this man had faith, and he said, see, you remember what he said, don't you? He said, Lord, you don't even have to go to my house. You just speak your word. You just say it. Lord, all you got to do, Lord, is say it. And if you'll say it, then that word will travel the distance, and you won't even have to go there. How many believes in that? I know that's true. How many has ever had a call? Mom, how many times have you? I remember when us kids learned to drive. My mom, I'm telling you, talk about a prayer warrior. She went into it. She knew how we were. And I'm telling you, when my brother, he got to working and driving the car, and he'd be a little late for work, Mom would go to pray. You know? And if it rained or snowed or trouble, here she'd go to praying. And you say, well, what good does that do? Well, I'll tell you one thing. She's got a boy right now that's going through his training, and he's getting ready to get on the plane, go to Afghanistan. Now, if I was going to Afghanistan, I mean, I wouldn't care. I'd like to have a Hummer with all the fortifications. I'd like to have the flak jacket. Oh, yeah. Two of them if I can get them. I'd like to have it all. I like to learn how to, if I was going to have a gun, I like to learn how, where the trigger's at on it. But what I'd rather have more than anything else, I'd like to have some good mama praying. And she can't, Mom, I don't know what her plans are this summer, but I doubt if she's going to fly to Afghanistan. But I'll tell you what she can do. She can send her prayers. She can touch God, and God can speak the word. Amen. You believe this? I remember, how many remembers Brother Bill Tinsley? He's still living. Great preacher. Y'all remember him, Sister Helen, Bill Tinsley? He's a good old brother. You know, he's on up there now. I don't want to say how old he is, because some of y'all might be that old. But he's getting on up there. I remember he was in the Navy, and he was in the battle zone. And I remember him telling about how that he sent home a note to his mother. He was writing for her, that the battle was hot and he wanted to pray for him. He survived. And there was an old buddy in the, if I got the story right, that seen him writing or heard him, and he said, hey, tell her to pray for me too. Put my name in there. I don't have nobody to pray for me. Put my name in there. Tell her to pray for me too. And you know, brother, they went through a battle with two survivors. Do you understand what I'm saying? You know the rest of the story, don't you? You say, I don't believe that. I believe it's time and chance. I believe prayer alters time and chance. I don't believe it's a gamble all the time. Now, I know it does, Brother Kenny. I have enough sense to know if I get up in the morning, get in my car, and there's a drunk driver gets out in his car down the road, and if time and chance happens, I know. I got enough sense to know that if he's on my side of the road, unless I have asked the Lord, are you listening? Unless I have asked the Lord to deliver me from evil, unless there's been a prayer made or something made or God Almighty, it's hard to tell how many times that he's just altered that man's path. You ever have an intuition? You just going out to the car and all of a sudden you think you forgot something. You just stop. What is it I forgot? Or do like my mom. Did I leave the iron on? That used to be a common one there. Huh? And then you just go back in the house and you don't know, why did I do that? And then you get in the car and go down the road and you get down to the curve of the road and you see the blue lights. Am I understanding what I'm talking about? Y'all believe in that? I don't believe it's witchcraft or I don't believe it's mind over matter. I believe it's a power of prayer and faith. I really do. Go before us, God. Here's what this man said. How many needs this? I need this. Randy Webb needs this scripture this morning. This man said, Jesus looked at him and said, as thou hast believed in thy heart. And you know what that, the Bible says, faith comes by hearing and hearing by the word of God. Now, for us to believe something that ain't true, is not, that ain't going to work. You know what I'm saying? I could say, I believe I'm a kangaroo. And I ain't gonna be no kangaroo, you know, because that's this thing. What we believe, faith comes by believing what's true. You understand what I'm saying? God said, the Lord said, I'll do this or I'll do that or I'll save you. We believe He will. It's like my little girl over here, and I hate to embarrass her. She's not in here. But, you know, the devil haunts her. These little kids, they try to live.